0: You could watch the show live on Twitter at BetMGM tonight. And you can listen to the show on the Westwood One Sports app, the Odyssey app, Sirius XM, Channel 375, and hundreds of local affiliates throughout North America. In just about 24 hours from now, Brad, we will be getting set for tip-off game one. I think I got to go to the store, maybe get, I should have Amazoned it. I should have had it ordered. I didn't do it. But Combs mentioned it before. I might need to get some blue and orange paint. I might need to go all out for game one tomorrow.
1: Do it. Do it. The entire body. You cannot leave an inch uncovered. That's the challenge.
0: Okay. All right. If I can't find it at a CVS or a Walgreens or whatever, I will order it tomorrow to be delivered by Friday, and I'll have it ready to go for Friday. I know you're off Friday, but I will at one point during this series, I will be covered in blue and orange Knicks paint. Face, body. I'll do a whole show.
1: Fantastic. Fantastic. And you know what? You're actually an honorary Illini then, if you're going to be, you know, donning the orange and blue. So right in my wheelhouse.
0: There you go. Perfect. But our worlds collide. All right, let's get to the phone lines here. Let's bring in our next guest. He covers the Knicks and the NBA for SNY. He's one of my buddies, Ian Begley, who is in San Antonio, and he's covering the NBA Finals. He's covering the Knicks, and he's one of the closest to the Knicks that you could possibly get. So very excited to welcome Ian in. It's Pat and Brad. What's going on, Ian? How you doing, brother? What an exciting time.
2: Yeah, they've been on quite a roll, huh, Pat? I mean, it's something else. Today, obviously, all about Mitchell Robinson down here at Media Day, Finals Media Day. And we'll see what happens game one tomorrow. But I'm sure you're enjoying this run.
0: Yeah. Oh, without a doubt. And we're going to ask you about Mitch in just a bit. But I want to just kind of ask you, Ian, what has been the overall vibe like for the Knicks here in the last 8 days? You know, we had the debate of rest versus rust heading into the conference finals. And the Knicks looked awfully shaky for 80% of game one. But then they turned it on and steamrolled the Cavs the rest of that series. So they'll have another 9 days when it's said and done before tip-off tomorrow night. So from their practices in the Big Apple in New York City to then flying here to San Antonio and practicing at Frost Bank Center, how intense has practice been, and what has the mood been like the last few days?
2: So these guys have been businesslike, in my estimation, just in terms of nobody's celebrating anything. Nobody is patting themselves on the back in terms of getting to where they are now. It's been a focus on what's next and how do we keep winning. And so I've been impressed by that because, you know, some of the stuff sounds like cliches, but then you see what happens on the floor and it makes sense. And so I think they've done their best to maintain the focus. You can't really replicate the intensity of during this rest period. So I would assume that they have some kind of a rust in game one. It's just a matter of how long it lasts for. Obviously, it's not ideal for it to last as long as it did game one of the conference finals.
1: Ian, as we're all fully aware, Victor Wembanyama is freakishly talented at his size. What do you think is going to be Mike Brown's defensive approach in trying to limit San Antonio's ultra-versatile megastar? How committed do you think he is to that approach throughout the entire series, whatever it is?
2: Yeah, I think, you know, you'll adjust based on the result. But I think initially you're going to see some OG Anunoby on Victor Wembanyama. And, you know, I was talking to ESPN's Tim Legler, and he said, look, if you put me in a lab and you said, create a player perfectly suited to guard Victor Wembanyama, he described OG Anunoby. And, you know, so Legler feels that Anunoby, with his size and his strength and the lateral quickness, is a good matchup. Now, no one's going to stop Wembanyama. He's going to get his double-double, and he's going to do damage on both ends of the floor. But if you can slow him down and bother him enough into maybe an off-shooting night or two, I think that would go a long way towards the Knicks having success in this series. And so, yeah, I think it'll be Anunoby. I think it'll be some Karl-Anthony Towns and maybe Mitchell Robinson.
1: Well, all right. Speaking of Mitchell Robinson and the bigs in this series, what's the latest on him and his busted digit? Do you think there are going to be any limitations to his game? And in your estimation, what's the level of importance operating uninhibitedly, at least mostly in this series, for Mitchell Robinson?
2: Sure. Yeah, no, I think he's going to play a big role in a perfect world for the Knicks. And that's why I understand people kind of underplayed the significance of the injury. But, you know, to me, obviously he's not a jump shooter, but he still needs to catch the ball and still needs to rebound the ball. And it's not what you want from a Knick perspective, the injury obviously happening away from work. And so I think he's going to play. He wants to play. The team's hopeful he's going to play. And then, you know, his role in the series, obviously the offensive rebounding. But with Wembanyama, you know, if he's going to come out and try to block shots, that leaves an opening for Mitchell Robinson to do some damage on the offensive glass. And also, Mitchell Robinson, when he's out there and Wembanyama's on the court too, I would assume Wembanyama would be defending Robinson, and Robinson, you know, will force him to at least move around defending pick and rolls. And so the role there for Robinson with the Knicks in this series is a significant one. And, you know, we'll see how hobbled he is or how inhibited he is once they roll the balls out tomorrow night.
0: We're talking to Ian Begley here on BetMGM tonight, Westwood One Sports. He's Brett Evans. I'm Pat Boyle. Ian covers the Knicks and the NBA for SNY. Ian, take me down a dark path here, or I'll take us down a dark path. I don't want to imagine Mitchell Robinson being limited for any reason why in this series. I don't want to imagine that pinky or that the fifth metacarpal, the hand injury, getting any worse. But in case it does, in case he's limited and he can't be as much of a contributing factor as normal, who do you see getting more playing time in his perceived absence? Like, would the Knicks just employ smaller lineups despite the danger that Wemby possesses? Or could we see the young German center Ariel Hakpurdi thrust into a big spot? I know the Knicks don't want to imagine having to have a plan B if Mitch is not 100%, but what do you think that would look like?
2: Yeah, I would think it starts with the small ball lineups with an OG and an OB at center. And so I think you start there, and then depending on how it goes, yes, I think you'd see an Ariel Hakpurdi, maybe even a Jeremy Sohan as an undersized five. And so I think that's what you're looking at in a world where you don't have Mitchell Robinson or he's ineffective. But, you know, look, he thinks he's going to play. I don't know. The medical staff, they have not cleared him yet. So that's the hurdle here. But he should be out there. But again, in this scenario where he's ineffective, yes, I think it's first Anunoby, small ball center, and then you go to your back a big in Ariel Hakpurdi.
1: Ian, to nobody's surprise, Jalen Brunson is the Knicks front runner to win NBA Finals MVP at plus 200 at our friends at BetMGM. Assuming New York ends its decades-long title drought, who other than Brunson has the best chance to earn the coveted honor? Is it OG Anunoby? Pat's really high on him. We've had a number of guests who are high on him. Or is it somebody else?
2: Yeah, if I'm picking a non-Brunson MVP, that's where I'm going, because that means that OG Anunoby has impacted Victor Wembanyama enough for the Knicks to get four games. And it means that OG Anunoby more than likely has contributed on the offensive end as he has throughout this postseason. And so that's where I go. I think that's kind of the obvious number two. And so I think if he plays at a high level both ends, he'd be the candidate. Maybe Mikal Bridges. Mikal Bridges, I mean, he's shooting the heck out of the ball and from the mid-range and defending well. So maybe he's another candidate, but you have to assume, right, it goes to Brunson at the end of the day.
0: Talking to Ian Begley here on BetMGM tonight, Westwood One Sports. He covers the Knicks and the NBA for SNY TV. I just want to follow up on one thing you mentioned about Mitch. You said Mitchell Robinson, the medical team hasn't cleared him yet. I know you posted pictures and videos of him practicing inside Frostbank Center in San Antonio. So, Ian, from I guess whatever you could tell us from your knowledge of the situation, are there certain things that Mitch has to show? Like, he had surgery reportedly, right, on this on this fifth metacarpal. So, like, what does he have to show in order to get cleared? Like, is this something that is, like, dependent upon what the next 24 hours here looks like?
2: I'm just going to assume that they didn't do contact today. So the next clearance would be clearing him for contact. And I would think that it's about how the hand responds to the work they did today. And I saw him walking out of the arena with a big bag of ice around his hand. So I would assume it's that. I don't think they need to be in a rush to make that decision in terms of clearing him for return to the game. So I think tomorrow morning we'll tell you a lot about it. And what he does in shoot around, I'll tell you a lot about it. But I think that's it. It's just clearing him for contact. And I guess one of the reasons it hasn't happened yet, if it's a 50-50 proposition, is because the Knicks don't have to do it. Didn't have to do it coming into today. And we'll see again what it looks like tomorrow night, game one. But if you're placing a wager, I would wager on Robinson playing.
0: Mm. Okay. All right. Well, that makes me feel good. And then hopefully, I don't know if it's going to be a brace or a splint or what's going to be on his hand tomorrow. I know, when guys get their, nose broken or they have broken bones in their face, we see the Black Mamba mask or the regular mask. I don't know. Maybe we see something cool on Mitchell Robinson's hand, whatever it takes to make sure that pinky and that hand stays intact. Ian, Has Josh Hart been shooting a ton of threes or at least more than normal in practice the past few days from what you've observed? A lot of people, myself included, tend to think that on the 1v1 matchups, Wemby will probably be on Josh Hart a decent amount. Not because Hart is the most dangerous offensive option, but because Wemby can try and roam the paint and protect the rim as much as possible if he's guarding Hart, because Josh Hart loves to drive to the rim and he isn't a great three-point shooter. So if Josh can hit his threes like he did against Cleveland, it can spoil those plans. Are you expecting Josh Hart to shoot a ton of threes in this series?
2: He has to, because he's going to have the space and the opportunity to do so. So in order to make San Antonio, change its approach or cash in on what they're allowing Hart to do, he's got to make threes. But it's not just that. It's also, operating with that extra space, maybe off the dribble, making plays off the dribble, a dribble handoff, and also setting screens to force Wembanyama into the action away from where he wants to be. To me, that's one of the big, big factors early on in this series is the Wembanyama Hart matchup. How much can the Knicks cash in on Wembanyama, shading off of Josh Hart, and how much can they get him out of where he wants to be, which is in the paint, around the basket, bothering shots. That's something I'm keeping an eye on closely. Game one, as far as Hart doing extra shooting, he said all year that he works hard on his shot. He works very hard on his shot. Peter Patton, Knicks shooting coach, first year shooting coach, I think has impacted Josh Hart's shot, Josh Hart's ability to knock the three down, because he shot 40% from three in the regular season. Teams are guarding him like he's Ben Simmons in some stretches of the postseason, but he's a capable shooter. And I think really that to me is one of the places where this series hinges.
0: Okay, sweet. And then finally, Ian Begley with us here on BetMGM tonight. Would you care? You don't have to, but would you care to give a prediction on the finals? Who wins and in how many games?
2: I would say this. After watching San Antonio play so well on the road in the Game 7, and my prediction is if the Knicks are going to win this, they have to win it in six, because you don't want to come back here, play that team at home in a seventh game. So I think I'll go that way. I'll go Knicks in six, because if it goes seven, I don't think it would go well for the Knickerbockers.
0: All right, Ian. Well, I know you've been covering this team for a while, man. And as a diehard fan, we have seen some bad, bad basketball over the years. But in the last 5 years, it's all kind of been leading to this moment, and it starts tomorrow. I know you're going to be great covering the team as you always are, man. Can't wait to read and see all of your stuff. And thanks so much for the time, man. Looking forward to catching up, hopefully before the series is done.
2: That sounds good, my friend. Always good to be with you guys, Pat. Good to talk to you, my friend.
3: See you, Ian.
0: There you go. Ian Begley covers the Knicks for SNY. Make sure you give him a follow at Ian Begley for all of his reporting on the team, on Mitchell Robinson's status tomorrow, and everything that will happen throughout the NBA Finals. All right, Brad. So Ian's about as close to the team as anybody else. He said if you're making a wager, he would wager on Mitchell Robinson playing tomorrow. So the Knicks have him listed as questionable, but I feel pretty good that Big Mitch is probably going to suit up for game one. And like I said, hopefully, man, that pinky, that hand, hopefully there's nothing too damaging about it.
1: Yeah, honestly, all he needs is like a good, 12 to 15 minutes off the pine from him. Just come in, give, Cat a breather, maybe play a little hack-a-shack on Victor Wembanyama, box out, protect the glass, own the glass. I mean, that's a calling card to Mitchell Robinson with his wide frame and tall body. Is a major reason why his contributions of why the Knicks are one of the best, if not the best, rebounding team all season in the NBA. So he's critical in that area and challenging some of the shots in the interior from Wembanyama and some of the other Spurs players who were dare to come into the paint to try to kiss one off the glass. By the way, unrelated to your New York Knicks, Nico Hoerner, first man up. For the Chicago Cubs in the bottom half of the first inning. I had him in the MLB streaking pick tonight, and immediately, I hit, baby! I'm on the board!
0: Let's go. That's a thing of beauty. That is a thing of beauty. Cubbies have second and third, nobody out right now. And Alex Bregman. Yeah. Alex Bregman's up. Uh-oh.
1: Oh, Brando.
0: Wait, hold
1: Brando.
0: On. Yeah, Bregman's up. PCA just hit a base hit to left field. So Cubbies have second and third, nobody out. So we'll see if Bregman can come through for Combs. So I believe Bregman's on an 11-game hitting streak. I have Nick Kurtz. He struck out swinging in the first inning. So thank you, Jameson Taillon, for actually being a competent pitcher when I least need it
1: competent
0: to happen.
1: Competent pitcher, right.
0: Yeah. So the Cubs looking to get off on the on Jump Street against Gage Jump and the A's. But just to finish a point on Mitchell Robinson, and maybe some people are listening that aren't diehard fans of the NBA, and they know that I'm a diehard Knicks fan. It's like, well, hold on, this guy plays like 15 minutes a game. How really important could he be? Incredibly
1: massive.
0: Important.
1: Yeah,
0: and he's massively important for the offensive rebound because rebounding is going to be a massive part of this series. We saw San Antonio dominate the glass in a couple of games against OKC, and they basically won every time. Where they had more than 7 or 8 rebounds in Oklahoma City. They out-rebounded them by 20 in that double overtime winning game one. So the rebounding battle, which Mitchell Robinson is one of the best at grabbing offensive rebounds in the NBA, is huge. What he can do defensively, he can guard 1 through 5, but he will be almost certainly exclusively guarding Wembanyama when he's in the game. And then he is such an enigmatic player because he's so terrible at free throws. So when the Knicks put him in, the hack of Mitch that we see almost every time he's in the game, it's going to be super important. It's the chess match within these games when Mike Brown is going to deploy him. And I think he's probably going to play the beginning of the second quarter every game for probably 8 to 9 minutes. And that way, if the Spurs start fouling him, like if you're going to foul him at the beginning of quarters, you got to get 5 fouls to get there. And so that's what Mike Brown did against the Cavaliers. Like, he started putting Mitch in the beginning of quarters rather than at the end of the first quarter or the end of the second quarter. Because if you put him in there and you want to play hack-a-Mitch, okay, if it's not in the last 2 minutes, you're going to just be racking up fouls. And then the Knicks get in the bonus. And then you take Mitchell Robinson out. And then all of a sudden, you've wasted those fouls for nothing. So 5 fouls a quarter to get you in the bonus or 2 fouls in the final 2 minutes. If Mitchell Robinson's playing in the beginning of the quarter, and you don't naturally have 5 fouls yet, you're just going to be wasting fouls. So I think he's going to play the beginning of the second and probably the beginning of the fourth. And he'll probably play 8 minutes a clip. So yeah, that gets you to about 16 minutes there. And he's 30% from the free throw line this postseason. So if they are close to 5 fouls, they'll do it just to put Mitchell Robinson at the line and either force Mike Brown to take him out or disrupt the Knicks' momentum. So, I mean, the match, the chess match, the game within the game, man. That is why Mitchell Robinson really is so much of a big piece in this series. All right, we'll take a short break. 310-840-4910. Again, that's 310-840-4910. You can call, you can text all throughout the show. We'll take your predictions on the NBA Finals. Who wins it and in how many games and your NBA Finals MVP. Bregman did ground out, but the Cubbies are on the board 1-0. When we come back, we'll play a little Guess Who? Baseball Edition. He's Brad Evans. I'm Pat Boyle. This is BetMGM Tonight on Westwood One Sports.
3: 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Vegas Golden Knights, Carolina Hurricanes. Whose names will be forever etched on hockey's holy grail? The Stanley Cup Finals. Game one. Tonight, Westwood One Sports.
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1: Welcome on back, BetMGM Tonight, Westwood One Sports. He's Brett Evans, I'm Pat Boyle. Phone number to join, 310-840-4910. We've got some more NBA Finals predictions we'll get to in just a second. But Brad, not more than 30 seconds after they dropped the puck in Game 1 of the Stanley Cup Finals, do we have the first goal, Nikolaj Ehlers.
2: Wow.
1: Wrist shot off the post and in. And the Hurricanes jump all over Vegas immediately. 25 seconds into the game, Nikolaj Ehlers puts the Hurricanes up 1-0 in Game 1 of the Cup Finals. Holy smokes. That building is probably rocking, to say the least, right now. What a freaking start.
2: Yeah, the beer is going to be flowing freely very, very soon, if they're not already. I mean, that's utterly ridiculous, folks. Maybe it's going to be a high-scoring affair. We've seen our fair share of those so far in the Stanley Cup playoffs, but the Hurricanes already reaching Category 5 status on the Saffir-Simpson scale. Look at the weather nerd using his advanced degree in meteorology. Hot start.
1: That is, yeah, to say the least. Get it, Hurricanes? Okay, before we get to a little guess who, let's get to the phone lines here. Running theme throughout the show tonight, we're taking your finals predictions, NBA finals predictions. Who do you think wins? And how many games? Who's the finals MVP? Any other predictions you have for Knicks Spurs? We'll take them, 310-840-4910. Ricky's next up in South Carolina. Ricky's on line one on BetMGM tonight. What's going on, Ricky?
3: Hey, Pat, how you doing today, man? Thanks for taking my call. So,
1: yes, sir. What's up, man?
3: I changed my tune since the last time I called about, obviously, OKC did not pull it off. I've got to take the Knicks in six, and I heard a stat earlier. I don't know the exact details of behind Wemby being the favorite to win the MVP final. The MVP of the finals are three players, and they're all Knicks. I think they had their fun with OKC, and I just don't think they can get it done. I got to get Knicks in it, and they're going to take it all.
1: Let's go, Ricky! Let's go! We appreciate the call, brother. Thank you so much. Brad, we finally got some Knicks love here. I feel like everybody.
2: Yeah.
1: The betting market on BetMGM, there's money coming in on the Knicks. I haven't seen it. I haven't heard it. Yeah, you're picking the Spurs. Everybody else is picking the Spurs. All of our guests are picking the Spurs. Ricky in South Carolina is going Knicks in six. How do you feel about it?
2: Eric Corgi, Nick Friedel, and I are upset. Dim's fighting words. Again, I'm going to stick to my guns here and say Spurs in seven. But, again, you know what? The strongest takeaway is everybody feels this is going to be a highly competitive series. That's all I want, quite honestly. I don't give a damn who wins it. I want drama. I want suspense. I want to be compelled to watch every single second of this NBA Finals, and I think it's going to deliver on the hype.
1: Oh, yeah. Hell, yeah. All right. Well, we'll continue to take your calls. We'll take your texts as well. 310-840-4910. Wow. Monty, our video producer, Michael Montgomery, saying, Yordan Alvarez, first at bat, big fly. He just went deep. Home run for Yordan. Wow. What a start. Monty took Yordan Alvarez and let's go streaking. So, Brad, you had Nico Horner got a hit on the first pitch he saw. Yordan Alvarez goes deep in his first AB. So, you guys are good to go till tomorrow. Your W in the book. And now it's down to me and Combs with Nick Kurtz and Alex Bregman to keep it rolling. But, wow, Monty, you know, when he gets it right, man, he gets it freaking right.
2: The hyphen, always for the win. Folks, go to batters-box.com. Monte has done a lot of work on the site, crunching some of the advanced data, tremendous insights, and a must-have resource to check out every single day if you're just interested to see who is going to boom in the box score.
1: By the way, we have a text on a listener who wants to get in on Let's Go Streaking. Art in L.A., texts in, I will take Andy Pages to go off tonight. So he's going with Andy Pages of the Dodgers, who lost to the Diamondbacks last night. And they are playing in the desert again tonight, about an hour from now. Andy Pages is in the lineup, batting second. against Michael Soroka of the D-backs. Art in L.A. then says, go Trojans, hashtag CWS. Is that the College World Series I'm guessing he's referring to? And USC is...
2: correct.
1: Okay. And USC is in the College World Series. Let me see here. Wow, did they expand this tournament, by the way? Or no?
2: I think they did. Okay.
1: At least what I'm seeing is they're showing the regionals and the super regionals in bracket form. So it threw me off. I was like, hold on. I thought the College World Series was always only eight teams. USC is in it. They play North Carolina. We're not even in it. We're in the super regionals for baseball. Still, we haven't made it to the College World Series yet.
2: Okay. Well, he's hoping they get one step closer, apparently.
1: Okay. Now, on the flip side, we do have the softball College World Series, which is set, right? We got Texas Tech, who I believe stunned Alabama, if I got that correctly. So they needed to beat number one Alabama twice yesterday, and they did it. So you got Texas and Texas Tech. The battle for Texas with the women's softball College World Series starting tomorrow, that best of three series. So, okay. All right, and Art in L.A., wants USC in the men's side, which they're playing North Carolina in the Super Regional. All right. All right. 310-840-4910, number to join the show. Let's get to a little guess who, shall we, Brad? This is your game.
2: Yep, I love it
1: when we play. Me and Combs going head-to-head. What do we got tonight?
2: All right, the category night, guys. We had a discussion about this, and we think it's going to be the most heated race that we can recall maybe in our lifetimes of the National League Cy Young Awards. So NL Cy Young winners is the category. And here's how the game works. I'm going to give it three clues. You're going to get three guesses. You guys are going to ping pong back and forth. I will determine who goes first. If you get it after the first clue, correct, who I'm trying to describe, it's worth 20 points. If you get it after the second clue, it's worth 10 points. After the third clue, it's worth 5. If you don't get it after any of the clues, it's a big fat zero. Now, Pat, you're a bitter Betsy right now because you lost to Combs the last time we played. Is about your New York Knicks. So redemption is top of mind for you, but you got to go second as Brando is leading off. So, gentlemen, are you ready to play some Guess Who?
1: Let's do it. Big time. I need some revenge.
2: All right, Brando, you're up first. The first clue, and Monty, our VP, has done a tremendous job building out the graphics for this. Clue number one. Again, NL Cy Young is the category. Took home the National League Cy Young in 2003. No cheating, Combs!
4: In 2003, God, that was a good year for the Cubs. I know you, Brad. I'm going to go with, I don't know if he won a Cy Young. Maybe it was the Marlins. Oh, what was his name? Josh Beckett.
2: Give me a shot clock.
4: Josh Beckett.
2: 5. Ooh. Pat, again, took home the National League Cy Young in 2003. Who is this?
1: 2003. I know the year, was it the year prior? 2 years prior, they won the World Series. A little, you know, taking off, knocking off the Yankees. I think he was still on this team at this point. I don't think he had come over to the Yankees yet. Give me the big unit, Randy Johnson.
2: Clue number two. Pat, you're up first now. A 2007 World Series winner. He played for the Brewers, Rangers, Red Sox, and Dodgers. Who is this?
4: Oh.
1: On the 2007
4: If you get this,
1: World
4: I'm
1: going to
4: be
1: Series.
4: So mad at myself.
1: 2007. So who won in 2007? So it had to have been the Rangers, right? Oh, man. 2007 World Series. All right, all right, all right.
2: 5, 4, 3, 2, 1.
1: I don't know. I don't know.
4: you're a sneaky duck,
2: Brando.
4: Brad.
2: All right, hang on a second. Let me give the clue, a 2007 World Series winner. He played for the Brewers, Rangers, Red Sox, and Dodgers. Who is this?
4: You're a sneaky duck, because we're over here thinking starting pitcher. But he was a closer. Eric Gagne.
2: Correct! 15 points, or 10 points, excuse me, on the board there for Combsy. Mm-hmm. Oh, yes, I am a stinky duck. All right, you ready for the next one? Here we go. Let's see. Pat, you're going to be up first on this one. Clue number one, get NL Cy Young is the category. After going 20-6 with a 2.47 ERA, he earned the NL Cy Young honor in 1998. Who is this?
1: 1998. Okay, we're looking at some Hall of Fame pitchers here. I'm going to go with... He's still on the team. He's still with them then. All right. I'm going to... Yeah, you know what? I'm gonna say I'll be pissed if I gave him out last time and I got it wrong this time. Give me Randy Johnson again. Big unit.
2: Doubly wrong again. All right, I'll repeat the clue. After going 20-6 with a 2.47 ERA here in the NL Cy Young honor in 1998, Brando, who is this?
4: 98. Was it Roger Clemens with Houston? They were still in the National League at that time. Damn it.
2: Clue number two. Going back to Brando for this one. During his 22-year career, he was a 4-time Silver Slugger and 10-time All-Star. Who is this?
1: Holmes is trying to look up the answer.
4: Monty asked me to play some music, you jerk. God. I think I have a clue, but I don't. 98 was a long time ago, man.
2: It was. Shot clock. 5, 4.
4: Is this me?
2: 3,
4: sorry.
2: 2.
1: Yeah, it's you.
4: Oh, crap.
2: 1.
4: My bad. I was thinking it was Pat's turn. I was looking for the music Monty asked for. Crap.
2: Yeah, way to go. Not paying attention to the host who determines the rules. So, Brando, that is a swing and a miss. A repeat for Pat. Clue number one, after going 20-6, or excuse me, that was clue number one. Clue number two, during his 22-year career, he was a 4-time Silver Slugger and 10-time All-Star. Who is this?
1: All right, I have a pretty good idea. It's one of two guys. So if I don't get this, I will get to guess first for the next clue, right?
2: Correct.
1: Okay, because I'm pretty sure it's one of two guys, but I'm going to kick myself if I end up guessing the wrong one and I give Combs the answer. I'm pretty damn sure this has got to be one of the Braves, and it's got to be either Smoltz or it's got to be Glavin. So I'm going to go ahead and say that it was John Smoltz because I remember him being a pretty good hitter for a pitcher. Give me John Smoltz.
2: All right, clue number three. From 1991 to 2002, this pitcher was a rotational anchor for the one NL franchise before finishing his career with the New York Mets. Brando, who is this?
1: It's Tom. Give me Tom Glavin.
4: My turn?
2: Oh, no, it's Pat.
4: Oh.
2: It is Pat. I'm sorry. And that is correct. Ding, ding, ding, ding, ding. It is Tom Glavin. Way to go, Pat. Sorry.
4: Pat wasn't even born in 98. Right. He looked it up.
2: No, he wasn't.
1: I was born in 98.
2: But he probably didn't remember that commercial. All right,
1: second of all,
2: so
1: if I
2: right
1: looked
2: now,
1: it up,
2: score.
1: If I looked it up, don't you think I would have gotten the answer way before that?
2: Yeah, he would.
4: Got to play it
2: he
4: off.
2: Would've. He knows his baseball.
4: You had two guesses.
2: He knows his Hall of Famers. 10-5 right now is the score. Brandon is up over Pat. All right, we got next up here. Let's see, is Brandon first on this one? I believe Brando is first on this one. So here we go. Clue number one. The NL Cy Young winner began his career in the Cardinals organization, traded alongside Zach Gallen for Marcell Ozuna in 2017. Who is this?
4: In 2017. That's the year he won the Cy Young, just so I understand the question correct.
2: Did you hear the clue?
4: Yeah, you said he began his career with the St. Louis Cardinals, but he began his career with the Cardinals in 2017 or won it?
2: I'll reread it one time. I'm only going to do this once. Context clues, reading comprehension, understand things. Here we go. The NL Cy Young winner began his career in the Cardinals organization, traded alongside Zach Gallen for Marcell Ozuna in 2017.
4: Oh. Where did Ozuna come from? Is it Sandy Alcantara?
2: Correct! Way to pull it out of your keister, Cole.
4: No, I wasn't pulling it out of my keister. I know where Ozuna came from. So Marlins have only had one Cy Young in that time.
2: Well, you just scored 20 beautiful points. All right. Pat, we are down to one, so you got to get this one right. By the way, Nick Kurtz just went yard, gentlemen. So, let's Pat, go. You're on the board.
4: And Pat has to get this right on the first clue, correct? All right, here we go. Or I win?
1: No, I lost no matter what.
2: Right.
4: Oh, yeah.
2: It is 30-5.
4: Oh.
2: So, yeah, it's. I think it's over no matter what. But okay. Let's make this a game. And you know what? I tell you what, I will just add, I'm the executive of this game.
4: Oh, here we go. We're going
2: to
4: cheat.
2: I will make 25 points to you, Pat, so you can at least tie. All right, here we go. Clue number one. Only he, Randy Johnson, Greg Maddux, and Tom Seaver won the NL Cy Young three or more times in their legendary careers. Who is this?
1: And this is still National League, right?
2: Jesus Christ, yes, it's National League.
1: Oh, my God. All right. Well, you said, can you repeat it?
2: That's the category, guys.
1: Can you repeat it one more time just so I know the other names?
2: I'm going to murder both of you. Only he, Randy Johnson, Greg Maddux, and Tom Seaver won the NL Cy Young three or more times during their legendary careers. Do you need me to give you a deeper dive and more information?
1: No, because I have two names, and one of them was Pedro, but I don't think it can be Pedro because I don't think he won it enough times with Montreal. I think he won a couple with Boston, so that means we got to be going way back here, unless it's. All right, it's one of two Dodgers pitchers. It's either the one in the last 10 years or it was one a long time ago, and. I'm going to go with the one from a long time ago. Sandy Koufax, final answer.
2: Brando.
4: Steve Carlson.
2: Ding, ding, ding, ding, ding! Winner, winner, chicken dinner goes to the great Brandon Combs, who is owning that ass. And guess who?
1: How is it not Kershaw? Kershaw didn't win the Cy Young three times?
4: I believe he did win.
2: Count that I saw.
4: Clayton Kershaw did win three
1: Cy Youngs.
4: This whole game
1: is rigged and incomplete. If Kershaw's won the Cy Young three times, what are you guys talking about?
4: I just said he has.
2: Oh, he did?
4: Yes.
2: Oh, well, that was a miscalculation by our research staff.
4: I mean, Koufax also won it three times, by the way.
1: The whole game is great.

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0: Ellie here is getting the sleeve she's always dreamed of. 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
7: 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Five

0: Marilyn Russell, I've got a major chip on my shoulder with the way that I performed last year, with the fact that I let somebody come in and take my job in Mike Washington. That should have been me. Why was he better? Why did he have a better spring than me? Why was he able to pass me on the depth chart? I'm not going to let that happen with Cam Settles this year.
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0: There's probably not a better room than what you've got here at Arkansas. 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
1: Welcome on back, BetMGM Tonight. He's Brett Evans, I'm Pat Boyle. Brad, let's really quickly here get to some news from Jordan Schultz, NFL insider. And we also heard about this from Pat McAfee as well. Not only do the Rams now have Myles Garrett, but they may have a future Hall of Famer, Aaron Donald, coming out of retirement. What did Jordan Schultz report here?
2: Yeah, Jordan Schultz said that Aaron Donald told him, quote, "I'm for sure flirting with the idea of coming out of retirement. Hell of an opportunity with the Super Bowl in SoFi this year. If I can find the fire, it's a possibility," end quote. So, believe what you want to believe out of this. He's 35 years old, just turned 35 a few days ago, in impeccable shape. You follow him on social media. Obviously, the cardiovascular conditioning, something he would have to work on. But the guy can still bench press entire beer trucks at this point in his life. I still think he can go out there. Maybe he's not going to be at his peak dominance, but alongside Myles Garrett, it might be the most dominant defensive line in NFL history if he were to come out of retirement. I said this yesterday. You thought it was a scorching hot take, at least sizzling, that I believe the Rams were in contention to have an undefeated season, threatening the 72 Dolphins as the only franchise in NFL history to possibly do that. But if Darnold comes out of retirement, I think that just raises the odds. So if I were to place a percentage chance, this actually is legit and has legs, I'm going to say probably greater than 25%. I think Aaron Donald is really Wayne coming out of retirement and playing for the Rams yet again. Why not?
1: Wow. All right, Brad, we'll bid you adieu, brother, and it'll be the day of game one of the NBA Finals when we talk again tomorrow. So enjoy it, because I'm going to be insufferable and also a nervous wreck tomorrow and the rest of the next 2 weeks.
2: Yeah, no pants required. See you tomorrow!
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0: On Westwood One Sports.
1: That is phenomenal. Hey-o! Welcome on back. 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We bid adieu to Brad Evans, and that means we got two solo hours starting right now as we take you to 11 p.m. Eastern every Monday through Friday. I'm Pat Boyle, and we are brought to you by BetMGM. 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Please gamble responsibly. That was a tremendously produced open there by producer Brandon Combs. That was turned around just within the last hour there. With me saying, I don't give a damn about the air corgi, however you pronounce that breed of dog, who apparently is, I've seen the video. I'm sure you've all seen the video. The owner throws a basketball to the dog. They got two waste baskets, one with one logo of a team, the other with another logo, and the dog bounces it off its nose. And I'm supposed to believe that that's the fate that's going to control the NBA finals or the playoffs. On the eve of the game one of the NBA finals, the Knicks haven't been in a finals in 27 years. I'm 31, and I don't even remember the last time they were in it in 99. They haven't won a championship since 73, and I'm supposed to believe a dog is gonna dictate who wins the finals. Get lost. Get lost. But we're with you every Monday through Friday, 6 to 11 p.m. Eastern. And starting at 9 p.m. Eastern every day, you got me solo for 2 hours. 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Running theme throughout tonight's show, it's prediction night. So the eve of the finals, who wins the NBA Finals, in how many games, who's your NBA Finals MVP, any other predictions you have about Knicks and Spurs, I want to hear from you. 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If you text, just let us know what your name is and where are you from. So we've talked a lot about the Knicks and the Spurs series tonight. I got some more thoughts on it, just some final thoughts. As I'm as ready as I could be as a fan, as a sports fan, And as somebody that does a sports talk show for a living, got distracted there because I see there is a small spider crawling up my wall, and I want to do to that spider what the Knicks are going to do to Victor Wembanyama and the Spurs, and I want to smash it. I want to smash it with my fist. And I like animals. I'm a nature boy. I'm like Ric Flair. Call me Ric Flair, nature boy. I love all animals. Well, almost. I can't say I love all animals seconds after I say I want to smash a spider with my fist. Spiders, I can't do. I can't do. I know we're getting off topic here right away, but it's the ADD in me. I can't do it with spiders because I don't know if this thing's poisonous or not. And how can you really ever truly know? Right? How can you truly ever know? How many species of spiders are there? And you may say, and I'm in Philadelphia again, just moved here a month ago. I've seen some creepy crawlers already in the first month. I got to admit, I'm not a fan of it. Not a fan of it. I live in a nice building. I live in a nice condo. I'm right across the street from the Delaware River, the Ben Franklin Bridge. So like the area is nice. You wouldn't think I'm susceptible to some creepy crawlies, but I've seen some odd looking things crawling around in my apartment here. No cockroaches, thank God, because I feel like those things are from the depths of hell. I don't know what purpose they serve on this planet. I don't think they have any good purpose. But like those thousand legger looking things. Now, those apparently eat mosquitoes, I think, but those make my skin crawl. So I've already killed like three of those things. But you know, a typical little spider that you'll see, they really do no harm. But this one, it's got some long looking legs. It's strange and it's thrown me through a loop. And so again, most animals, like if I see a lightning bug, you know, firefly, if you will, lightning bug, and it somehow gets into my house, I'll just cup it, release it back into the wild. Those are beautiful creatures. They literally light up the sky. They're awesome. So if I see, I don't know, a bird, I don't know. I just remember one time that in eighth grade, me and my friends stumbled upon a bird that obviously like tried to fly out of its nest and couldn't, and was on the ground like near death. And we literally put it in a shoebox and like nursed it back to health. And then literally like we released it out onto my steps and it flew away. It was like one of the greatest things in my life. But spiders, I can't do it. I can't do it. So I'm watching this thing. It's staring right at me. It's like, this is Victor Wembanyama in my life, this spider. Now that's how we tie this into a sports segment here in the NBA finals. This thing is long. It's gangly. It's freaky looking. And it's intimidating. And if I take my eye off it, it's going to put up 25 points and 10 rebounds on me. It's going to make my life a living hell. It's going to find its way into my underoos, and it's going to bite me in the wrong spot while I sleep tonight. I'm sure of it. I can't take my eye off it. As soon as we go to break, I'm putting my fist through this thing's brain. So I just want to make that clear. I apologize. Spiders, I can't do it. Cannot do it. But we will take a running theme here throughout the rest of tonight's show. We will take your predictions on the NBA Finals. Who wins? How many games? Who's your Finals MVP? As a diehard Knicks fan, I feel like I'm owed a championship. I really do feel like the Knicks will be the better team. They might not be the better team in a year from now. I have been critical of Wemby. I have been hesitant to believe in the powers of Victor Wembanyama this entire year. I fully realize what could be coming down the tracks in another year, 2 years, 3 years from now. He could win multiple MVPs. He could win multiple titles. But I feel like for months, I've been like Hodor from Game of Thrones. I've been trying to hold back the forces of evil. All of you Wemby Glazers, all of you Wemby fanatics that have prematurely crowned this guy the face of the league, the best player in the league, before he has really proven anything. Fast forward, he's proven a lot. Right, he's the leading scorer and the leading rebounder for a team that went into Oklahoma City in Game 7 and knocked off the champs and dethroned them and won 62 games in the regular season, and he was the unanimous Defensive Player of the Year. That doesn't mean they're going to beat the Knicks. That doesn't mean they're going to end the Knicks' 11-game winning streak right away tomorrow night. And that everything the Knicks have done offensively in the last couple of series here, obliterating the Cavaliers, obliterating the 76ers, scoring at a historic rate, shooting a field goal percentage that is the greatest in an 11-game span in NBA history. But oh, Joe, it's Wemby and the Spurs. Oh, the Knicks don't stand a chance. Let's get one thing clear here. And I'm not going to make excuses for the Thunder because I'm not a Thunder fan. So I thought they were going to win the title, even as a Knicks fan, up until the Knicks swept the Sixers. And then I was like, all right, the Knicks can absolutely win this thing. I don't care who they play. But the Thunder weren't losing that series if J-Dub was healthy and J-Dub was playing. So Knicks in six is my prediction. Wemby and the Spurs might win the title next year. They might win multiple titles here in the next 8 years. They're not winning the title this year. They're going to meet their maker. Jalen Brunson's going to go off. And Becky Hammon cannot wait to hear what she has to say. Everybody else that has doubted Jalen Brunson, he's too small to win a title. He cannot be a 1A. Okay. Four wins away from proving that one wrong. Can't wait for that. OG Anunoby is going to prove to people that he's maybe a top 20 player in the NBA. By the time this series is done, he might be top 10 after he effectively limits Wembanyama and averages 20 points per game in the NBA Finals. Karl Anthony Towns, who he's proven me wrong a lot over the last several weeks here. After I didn't really believe deep down in my heart of hearts that the Knicks could win a title because Karl Anthony Towns had yet to reach his potential, had yet to reach his ceiling since coming over to this team 2 years ago. He's proven me wrong. Now, Karl Anthony Towns could pull a Chet Holmgren here and then play terribly in this series and melt against Wembanyama. But in the last 11 games, Karl Anthony Towns has been fantastic, and Mikal Bridges, who I was ready to separate entirely any and all positive feelings and thoughts and emotions from, all of a sudden he can't miss a shot. His mid-range jumper goes in every single time he takes it. So my prediction is Knicks in six. And although it's likely that if the Knicks win, Jalen Brunson will win Finals MVP, if I had to give you a prediction, including if you wanted to put a couple of bucks on it, our friends at BetMGM, OG Anunoby at 50-1, because he's going to be guarding Wemby the majority of the time, because he's already averaging 20 points and 7 rebounds per game with more than a steal and a half per game and a block per game. Yeah, he's very capable of winning Finals MVP. Because the NBA writers and the voters and the media will say, oh, the Knicks stopped Wemby? Surely we must give the award to OG Anunoby. I could see it happening. Anyway, so we'll take your predictions throughout the rest of the show on the finals. I want to go back, though, because I didn't get a chance to address this yesterday. And this is a topic that's not really going to go away here for the next couple of weeks, especially once we hit July 1st and NBA free agency officially begins. I, like anybody else that had eyes and has ever watched a basketball game in their life, I was super critical of Chet Holmgren for Game 7 on Saturday night. I mean, how could you not be? How could you not be? It was terrible. And I don't know if I've ever seen anybody more afraid of the moment than Chet Holmgren in Game 7. And for a large part in that series. How do you take two shots in a Game 7? Not a single shot attempt in the second half. How is that possible? Especially with J-Dub, Jalen Williams, Thunder's second best player, and A.J. Mitchell, a guy that has had a few 20-point games in the playoffs. Both of those guys missing. How do you only take two shots? You are the second best option on this team. No idea where that spider went. Now I'm in big trouble. How does that happen? Chet Holmgren for the series averaged under 11 points per game and just over 7 rebounds. Whereas in the regular season, Chet Holmgren averaged 17 points per game and 9 rebounds. He was a puddle. He couldn't rebound the ball. He couldn't catch the ball, and he wanted no part of going after Wemby. There was a couple of possessions. He got the ball, took a couple of dribbles, and was like, nah, no thanks, passed it away. There's really, off the top of my head, like James Harden, but he was the best player on the team. So Chet Holmgren is the supporting player. But man, it was one of the worst Game 7 performances I've ever seen. Simply because of the fact that he just didn't even try to score. It's not like he went 1 for 12 and had 7 turnovers. He also, you know, he had 2 blocks. He had a big block in the fourth quarter, by the way, where it was like, whoa, okay, they still have a chance. He had 2 blocks. He had 2 steals. He only had 2 turnovers. Took 2 shots. But you're supposed to be the second best player on the defending champions because J-Dub is out. You're the second best option. And in a Game 7, you take 2 shots. You don't take a single shot in the second half. So trust me. In a scale of 1 to 10, how pathetic was Chet Holmgren in Game 7? At 10. It was terrible. It was god-awful. But the overreaction that has taken place here over the last couple of days is absurd. And I have to put a stop to it. And that is this, the debate of whether or not the Thunder should try to trade Chet Holmgren for Giannis or try to trade Chet Holmgren in general. I don't care how pathetic he looked in the Western Conference Finals and how much of a mismatch it was, Chet versus Wemby. And it was. It was about as big of a mismatch as you could have between two of the best defensive players in the NBA. It was. I told you, scale of 1 to 10. How pathetic was he in Game 7? 10. How pathetic was he for most of the series? 7? 8? I don't care. Long term, the Thunder would be stupid. Sam Presti, who might be the best GM in all of basketball, would be stupid to try and trade Chet Holmgren this offseason, let alone try to trade Chet Holmgren for Giannis Antetokounmpo. 310-840-4910. I can't think of a dumber trade in terms of mortgaging your future assets. Now, let me answer you this. Would Giannis have done a better job against Wemby than Chet Holmgren did? Probably. Probably. Next year, in 12 months from now, if it's Thunder Spurs again, would you rather have Giannis on the floor than Chet Holmgren? Probably. But here's the thing. Wemby won Defensive Player of the Year. Do you know who finished second? Chet Holmgren. He was the runner-up for Defensive Player of the Year. Do you know who was on the third team All-NBA this year? Chet Holmgren. This year, he was one of the 15 best players in all basketball. And the numbers support it. He was an all-star. And he was first team all-defense, obviously, because he was the runner-up for Defensive Player of the Year. You know how old Chet Holmgren is? He's 23. He's going to be 24 next year. You don't just give up on a player like that. Who, outside of this series against Wemby, has been a proven player. And I don't know if you remember. Let's go back to the NBA Finals last year against Indiana. Holmgren in that series, he wasn't spectacular, but he was good enough. He averaged 12 points, 9 rebounds, 1.5 blocks per game. 1.5 blocks per game. He had 5 blocks in Game 7. In Game 7. So it's not like, oh, wow, Game 7. Chet Holmgren, I guess, is just a terrible big game player, right? Game 7 of the NBA Finals last year against the Pacers. He had 18 points, 8 rebounds, and 5 blocks. He had some poor games in that series. Game 1, he wasn't good against the Pacers. Game 6, he wasn't good at all. And the Thunder got blown out. Not many of them were good. Chet Holmgren had a 20-10 game in the NBA Finals last year. He had a 14-point, 15-rebound game. And then, like I said, in Game 7, 18 points, 8 rebounds, 5 blocks. Chet Holmgren last year in the Finals in Game 7 helped the Thunder win the title. It's not like he sat by and watched SGA and J-Dub do it all. He stepped up and was one of the best players to win in that Game 7 last year to help win him a title. And that was when he was 22. Now he's 23. So if you're saying, well, Pat, doesn't matter how old he is, doesn't matter how much better he gets, he can't beat Wemby. Well, you're entitled to have that argument. And if you want to join the show, 310-840-4910. And if you feel like we're going to get Thunder Spurs here multiple times in the next 7-8 years, but the Thunder are always going to have a giant mismatch staring at them, and that is Wemby versus Chet, again, you're entitled to think that. I think it would be very stupid to not only give up Chet Holmgren, but probably have to give up a couple of draft picks for Giannis. Because again, on paper, right now, Giannis is the better player. And that's not news to anybody. I mean, Giannis is a, what, two-time MVP? Two-time MVP, nine-time All-NBA, five-times All-Defense, also was the Defensive Player of the Year in 2020. He's finished top five in MVP voting almost every year. He's finished top 10 in Defensive Player of the Year voting almost every year. And he was the Finals MVP when the Bucks won a title in 2021. Giannis is also 32, going on 33. Or excuse me, he's 31, going on 32. He'll be 32 in December of this year. Giannis is actually 6 days older than me. I didn't know that. Go figure. Fellow Sagittarius. Giannis had injury problems all this year. Giannis has had injury problems in the past. And here's the main reason why I think the Thunder would be stupid to try to trade Chet Holmgren for Giannis. Chet Holmgren's contract extension kicks in next year. And he's getting paid on average $47 million a year. That's not bad. That's a foundational piece. The Thunder have their three guys locked in. SGA, J-Dub, Chet, all their contracts running at least through 2030, if not 2031. Chet Holmgren, for a guy that's the runner-up for Defensive Player of the Year and third-team All-NBA, he's going to make, on average, $47 million a year. You know, let's just run through some of the highest-paid players in the NBA right now. And let's get you there. Their salaries. Let's get you their salaries here. So in next year, in 2026, I was trying to find average, but let's just get you next year's salaries here. Steph Curry, $62 million. Joel Embiid, $58 million. Jokic, $59 million. Kevin Durant, $43 million. Jason Tatum, $58 million. Anthony Davis, $58 million. Giannis, $58 million. Jimmy Butler, $56 million. Jaylen Brown, $57 million. Devin Booker, $57 million. Karl Anthony Towns, $57 million. Paul George, $54 million. Zach LaVine, $49 million. Cade Cunningham, Evan Mobley, Jamal Murray, Donovan Mitchell, all over $50 million. And Chet Holmgren, third team All NBA, runner up for Defensive Player of the Year, is going to make on average less than all those guys per year for the next 5 years. And he's 23 years old. You don't give up on a player like that because of one bad series. Because you think that he'll never be able to stop Victor Wembanyama. He'll never be able to stop Wemby. That every time he plays him for the rest of his life, he's just going to melt into a puddle. I don't believe that. I don't believe it. Is he as good of a player as Wemby? Will he ever be as good of a player as Wemby? Maybe not. Who will be? Giannis at 32? Going on 33? Or 31 going on 32? And here's the thing about Giannis. Here's why I think the trade would be dumb this offseason. Why would you give up draft picks, which the Thunder have a ton of, but still, why would you give up the ton of draft picks that the Thunder have, all the first-round picks that they've collected here over the future, or in the last couple of years? Why would you give that up? Why would you give up Chet Holmgren, who has you have 5 years of control? His extension hasn't even kicked in yet. Why would you give that up for maybe maybe 1 year of Giannis. Maybe. Maybe 2 years. Because Giannis has one more year on his contract, and he's got a player option that he can decide on in 12 months from now. So why? And maybe you think, well, there's no way. Giannis comes here, he's going to sign an extension. Why would he not want to be here? He would love being here. He's gonna have a chance to win a title every single year. He gets to play with Shea. Why wouldn't he want to play here? He'll sign an extension right away. You don't know that. One, you don't know that. And two, is the fit really going to be that good between Giannis and SGA if you were to trade for him? Would the fit really be that good? Because Giannis likes to have the ball in his hands a lot. And SGA likes to have the ball in his hands a lot. Just because you put Giannis and SGA, who have four combined MVPs between the two of them on the same floor, doesn't mean that it's guaranteed title, guaranteed success. Not to mention, oh yeah, he's going to be 32. This guy's had injury problems in multiple playoff appearances, and he just missed more than half the season with multiple injuries in 1 year. He is way better right now than Chet Holmgren is. He's also 9 years older. Can we give Chet Holmgren a chance to redeem himself? Can we give Chet Holmgren a chance for some revenge on Wemby before we're just going to look at Game 7 and look at this series and say, that's it, the Thunder will never beat the Spurs just because of Chet Holmgren? I'm sorry, I don't buy it. I don't believe it. I think that's stupid. I don't think Sam Presti is going to make that drastic of a change based off of one series. Because of one series. Yes, he was pathetic in Game 7. Yes, he got outplayed by Wemby. Yes, he looked afraid of the moment. I'm not giving up on Chet Holmgren if I'm the Oklahoma City Thunder. And you know why? Because if J-Dub is healthy, they win the series anyway. And with those three guys, that's the foundation that won them a title last year when they were one of the youngest teams in the NBA. And that's the foundation that would beat the Spurs in a best of seven if both teams are fully healthy. 310-840-4910. I want to hear from you, though. Do you think the Thunder should try to trade Chet? Do you think the Thunder should try to trade for Giannis? 310-840-4910. We'll get you an update on the Stanley Cup Final, Game 1, when we return as well. I'm Pat Boyle. 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
10: Game 1 of the NBA Finals is here. Knicks, Spurs, 53 years of waiting for New York, and a championship legacy in San Antonio. It's Wemby's arrival versus history in the Big Apple. It all begins tomorrow night. Westwood One Sports.
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1: 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Wow, so how about this? Now, I don't know if this is the real Air Corgi. I guess it is. Is it, by the way, can producer Brandon Combs, can you get in here? Is it Corgi or Corgi? Because I thought it was Corgi.
2: Corgi.
1: Okay, it is Corgi. So, you guys brought this to my attention during the show. Brad queued it up. Combs, I think you put it in the rundown. Monty played the video. The dog, the Air Corgi. Stephen Furry, I think, as he's called. It's the dog. It's been. I'm sure you've seen it because I've seen it and I forgot about it until I, you know, you guys mentioned it again. It's the dog that gets millions of views on TikTok and Instagram and Twitter and whatever else for the owner throwing the ball to the dog, and the dog bounces it off its nose into a wastebasket, and that's how they think fate works, especially with sports. You know, you put the two teams facing one another. I've seen it done for basketball. I've seen it for hockey. I've seen it for baseball. You put the logo on one wastebasket. You put the other team's logo on the other wastebasket. They toss the ball up to the dog. It bounces it off its nose. Whatever wastebasket the ball lands in, that's who wins the game. And they do it, you know, for a best of seven until the dog gets it in that team's bucket four times. I couldn't give a rat's ass about this dog predicting the NBA Finals, which had the Spurs winning in seven games. And so our social media team, led by Chloe Pratt, put it on our Twitter, at BetMGM Tonight. The video of me and Brad talking about the Air Corgi. This has to be the Air Corgi's Twitter. It's only got 586 followers, but it's got a link to the TikTok. And if you go to its Twitter, it has all the videos. So I'm going to assume that this is the real one. Air Corgi responded to the video. Cool story, Pat. And it's a picture of the dog in a Spurs jersey. It's obviously AI. It's made up. It's a picture of the dog in the Spurs jersey. And then it said, wanted for bad takes, me with my Knicks hat. And it said, reward, a basketball lesson. Last seen talking about the NBA Finals. I've had enough with this dog. I've had enough of the Air Corgi. I don't care for it. I think it's lame. I think the dog sucks. And I like dogs. I'm a dog person. I have a dog. Me and my girlfriend. We got a golden doodle. Better dog than a corgi. You wouldn't catch me dead having a corgi as a dog.
2: So, Pat, I have to chime in here for you. So I'm not a big believer in Air Corgi either. Like, I think that the videos are dumb and they're a waste of time. However, I just went back to look at if he predicted any other NBA series. The Western Conference Finals, not only did he predict the Spurs to win 4-3, but he predicted it in order of how the games finished. He had the Spurs winning game one. He had Oklahoma City winning games 2 and 3, had the Spurs tying it 2-2, had the Thunder up 3-2, and had the Spurs winning the final two games. That is kind of why, like, I'm not saying it's a thing, just like I don't believe in the Danhausen thing either, although it was kind of funny because I'm a wrestling guy. But I mean, that is kind of wild that he did it in game order.
1: And how many series do you think this dog has done that for?
2: I only
1: every
2: went back,
1: series probably for the last 5 years.
2: All right, so let's go back. I can go back to the
1: Did it do the Eastern Conference Finals? Did it have the Knicks sweeping? Because if not, then I don't care.
2: I don't see that, but I do see the 2025 NBA Finals on here, and I'm watching the video right now. I'm going to fast forward through it just so I can see what the prediction was. But it looks like he had the... Oh, see, he had the Pacers winning 4-2 in the 2025 NBA Finals against the Oklahoma City Thunder. So there you go. Guys, not the dog's not always right. Dog's not always right.
1: I just quote. So again, the dog's account responded, say, cool story, Pat, and put up some stupid AI photo outside Madison Square Garden. The dog's got a Spurs jersey and it's got a wanted with my name on it for bad takes. I just quote tweeted. I said, this dog sucks. This dog sucks. The dog sucks. Congrats. You predicted one series, right? and the person, the owner of this dog, that is just living and getting any kind of revenue that they're getting on social media from their dog, from doing something that the dog has no idea what's going on. I mean, it's kind of animal abuse, to be honest, if you think about it. You're exploiting your dog for your monetary value and your views.
2: Monty's got a question for you in the chat.
1: I want to see the... Monty said, how many series have you predicted right, Pat? Well, I had the Knicks in the finals, not just because I'm a fan. I had the Knicks in the finals. I had Knicks Thunder. I was one Thunder win away from nailing it. I predicted some series, right?
2: Didn't you? I think you had the Spurs losing in the second round, right? Did you not?
1: I did. I had them losing to the Nuggets.
2: Yeah.
1: Now, if they played the Nuggets, they probably would have lost, but they got a better matchup in Minnesota.
2: Just like if Boston had played the Knicks would have lost, right? We could play this what-if game all day long. It's like my grandfather used to say,
1: Knicks would have beaten Boston no matter what.
2: What if grasshoppers had boxing gloves? Birds wouldn't mess with them.
1: I think that's not the first time you said that either, and I hate that.
2: What if that spider in your room is actually crawling up your legs right now?
1: I hope not, dude. I really don't. I'm gonna freak out. No, I want hands. I want hands with this Air Corgi, and I want hands with the owner.
2: The
1: owner should.
2: Pat.
1: I hope the dog shows up in San Antonio, and I hope it pees all over the floor, and I hope it whatever kind of little stupid act they bring it out for. I hope it fails miserably.
2: The fact that you just said you want hands with the corgi, I would just like to throw out there for our legal purposes, no animals were harmed in the making of this segment.
1: Yeah, thank you. Yeah. Thank you. But, I mean, the Air Corgi wasn't right about the finals last year, so how about that? How about we go off of that then?
2: Are you concerned? Like does the corgi concern, because I feel like you are you superstitious?
1: I try not to be, because I think that is largely stupid. That is for people that don't realize that hard work and timing normally dictate what happens, and not some kind of stupid ritual that you do wearing the same underwear or other things like that. No. So I try not to be superstitious. I've been superstitious at times, especially when I played baseball. I would think sometimes if I wore the same socks every time I would pitch well. And then one time I got lit up in the second inning. I was like, I guess I got to try a new superstition. It's like, no, maybe I should have just probably been better with my front side and learn how to throw a freaking changeup for a strike, so I don't have to throw fastballs all damn game long.
2: Was that when your ERA was like 9?
1: Okay, nope, not 9. It was 5.
2: Wow.
1: 1 year.
2: 5.588 after the 9? Or
1: I'm not concerned about what some dumb dog is saying is going to happen. And not even saying it has no idea what it's doing. It's hitting a basketball into a bucket.
2: I think you're concerned about
1: when the Knicks win.
2: That's what I think.
1: When the Knicks win, I want to hear what Air Corgi has to say. And I want to see what kind of stupid AI photo it comes up with then. All right, we'll take a break. 310-840-4910. When we come back, we'll get you a scoreboard update on Game 1 of the Stanley Cup Final. It's already been one for the ages. We're not even halfway through. And also, by the French Open has been one of the best Grand Slam tournaments I've ever watched. I'm Pat Boyle. This is BetMGM Tonight here on Westwood One Sports.
3: The trade is done. The Patriots acquire A.J. Brown from the Eagles for a 2028 first-round pick and a fifth next year. So is the All-Pro receiver the missing piece? Not just to get New England to the Super Bowl, but to win it. Westwood One Sports.
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1: 49-10. English can be hard sometimes. I can't get over the air corgi dog responding to me with a stupid AI photo. Dog sucks. Anyway, in case you missed it, you'll have to rewind on the Odyssey app. 310-840-4910. Let's get your scoreboard update, though, because it's been long enough. We haven't talked much about it, and I'm loving game one of the Stanley Cup Finals here. 5 minutes to go in the second period. Carolina Hurricanes and the Vegas Golden Knights all knotted up at three, but how we got there is one hell of a story. So I mentioned it when the game first began because not even 30 seconds after they dropped the puck to start the Stanley Cup Final, Nikolaj Ehlers scored on a wrist shot off the post and in to beat Carter Hart and put the Hurricanes up 1-0. After that, they scored again. It was Nikolaj Ehlers again to make it 2-0 Hurricanes. They were cruising. And mind you, the last game that Carolina played, they dismantled the Montreal Canadiens in Game 5 of the Eastern Conference Finals. They beat them 6-1, and they were up 5-0 in the second period. So they crushed Montreal for 4 games in a row, basically. Well, not 4 games in a row. The last 2 games, they outscored them 10-1. And then they were up 2-0 against the Golden Knights, who, by the way, coming off of a sweep of the Avalanche. So these teams are as hot as you could be coming into the final. Hurricanes went up 2-0 right away. And then wouldn't you know it, Vegas answers back. Shea Theodore scores to make it 2-1. And then in the first 5 minutes of the second period, the Golden Knights score 2 more goals. And they go from 2-0 down to 3-2 up. 30 seconds into the second period, they got a goal from Ivan Barbashev, and then William Karlsson scored. So it went from 2-0 Carolina, and they scored a goal 30 seconds into the game. Then Vegas scores 3 in a row. They score a goal 30 seconds into the second period. And then Carolina just tied it up a couple of minutes ago. Jordan Staal makes it 3-3. So you've already got 6 goals. We still got 4.5 minutes to go in the second period. This series might be crack. And don't do crack, but if you were to do crack, it probably feels like this series, this game one, has felt so far. 3-3, 6 goals already, back and forth. Carolina looked like they were going to blow Vegas out of the building. And then Vegas comes back and scores 3 in a row, and now Carolina has answered. So it's a great, hell of a game, hell of a game. And we'll keep you posted up to date by the second. All right, I want to pivot here. Talk a little tennis because we got a couple of minutes before the end of the hour. And then we'll get back to NBA Finals preview and some hot or cold. If you guys don't know by now, I'm a big tennis fan. The second major of the year, both on the men's and the women's side, but especially on the men's, the French Open has been carnage. It's been unbelievable. It's been one of the best Grand Slam tournaments I've ever watched. I mean, you got upsets galore to the point where, and again, remember, going into this, we had no Carlos Alcaraz. Wrist injury. And so it felt like it was Jannik Sinner's tournament for the taking. He was a minus 300 favorite. It was the largest pre-tournament favorite since Rafa Nadal in 2009 in the French Open, when, by the way, he lost. One of the biggest upsets of all time. Sinner goes out in the second round because he's up 6-3, 6-2, 5-1 against Juan Manuel Cerúndolo, who's not even in the top 50. And then basically it was 95 degrees that day. It was 95 degrees for like the entire first week. By the way, it's gotten a lot cooler now in Paris. It's changed the conditions, but his body failed him. He had cramps, barely could walk. I mean, he tried to play through it and got steamrolled the rest of the way. So once Sinner went out, no Alcaraz, it was like, oh, this thing's wide open. You had Djokovic, though. And you still had several top 10 players left. Djokovic gets knocked out by the 19-year-old João Fonseca from Brazil, one of the teenage sensations, probably the most hyped player outside of Alcaraz and Sinner right now. Djokovic gets knocked out. He was up 2 sets to none. You had

0: Sixth seed, Daniil Medvedev, former U.S. Open champion, never been a great clay court player, but he's at least done well. He got knocked out in the first round. Yeah, Taylor Fritz, the second highest ranked American, he gets knocked out in the first round, and he'd been dealing with an injury, a knee injury, so that wasn't a huge surprise. Ben Shelton, the top ranked American man, he gets knocked out in the second round in straight sets. Top seeds dropping like flies. Dropping like flies. By the way, Fonseca got knocked out today in the quarterfinals by Jakub Menchik, who is also a player that is, he's only 20, and he could be a top 10 player. He was on the verge of being a top 10 player. Then he had been dealing with some injuries earlier this season. And so it is set up where now it is Sasha Zverev's tournament to lose. He's the number two seed. He's been in a Grand Slam final three times. He's lost all three. Most notably, he was in the COVID final in the U.S. Open. The U.S. Open COVID final. And he was up 2-0 and served for a 3-0 win against Dominic Thiem. Famously collapsed, lost. And every time it feels like it's Sasha Zverev's time, he gets beat. Whether he chokes or he's lost to Alcaraz, like he lost to Alcaraz a couple of years ago in the French Open final from a position where he was up 2-1. And so Zverev's going to play Menchik in the semifinals on Friday. And then you got the other two quarterfinals on the men's side tomorrow. You got an all-Italian affair, Berrettini versus Arnaldi. Berrettini, Matteo Berrettini, former Grand Slam finalist, lost to Djokovic in the Wimbledon final a couple of years ago. And then you got the second highest seed remaining, Felix Auger-Aliassime versus the 10th seeded Italian Flavio Caboli. That match is going to be awesome. I feel like Zverev will find a way to lose. Whether it's the semifinals against Menchik, because the kid's got a massive serve, and it's kind of like mirror images, like they're both 6'5", 6'6", both big guys, big serves. Menchik can absolutely beat him. But this tournament, we've already had 35 set matches. And we've already had 7 comebacks from 0-2 down. It's been an absurd tournament. You got Wimbledon starting in a couple of weeks. So as a tennis fan, I'm like in euphoria right now. I'm in euphoria. You heard it here. Sasha Zverev will not win this French Open. He will find a way to choke this. All right, when we come back, we'll do a little hot or cold, get you a Stanley Cup final update. When we return, I'm Pat Boyle. This is BetMGM.
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0: 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It's the eve of Game 1 of the NBA Finals. 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Normally do open phone lines for the final hour, but especially tonight, I want your predictions. Last chance to make a prediction for the NBA Finals before it begins. Who's going to win in how many games? 310-840-4910. I say Knicks in six, and it feels like everybody else is picking the Spurs, especially his stupid dog, Air Corgi. The owner throws it up, and the dog bounces the basketball off its nose, and whatever bucket it goes in, that's apparently who's going to win every series. Stupid dog, and dog calls me out on Twitter, puts me in some dumb AI photo. So Knicks and six. Knicks will close it out at the Guardian. First title, 53 years. It's coming. But I want your prediction. 310-840-4910. You can call. You can text. 310-840-4910. I got some more thoughts on the NBA Finals, but before we get to a little hot or cold here, producer Brandon Combs, you can also hit me up on Twitter, by the way, at PatBoyle44, where you can see I have... I've responded to the Air Corgi itself. Let's get you a scoreboard update here. Game one, Stanley Cup Finals. 40 minutes down, 20, maybe more minutes to go. Golden Knights 3, Hurricanes 3. Carolina scored 25 seconds into the game, courtesy of Nikolaj Ehlers. He then scored again in the first period to put the Hurricanes up 2-0. Vegas then responded with three straight goals, including one of their own inside the first 30 seconds of the second period. They went up 3-2, and then Jordan Staal tied it up at 3-3. So they're going to the third period, where the Vegas Golden Knights will have about a minute or so on a power play, and the game is all tied at 3 apiece. Carter Hart's got 16 saves. Carter Hart's got 13 saves. Freddie Anderson has 12 saves. So hell of a game one in the Stanley Cup final. Third period, probably not starting for about another 15, 16 minutes. So I'll have an instant reaction, full thoughts as soon as game one ends. Baseball-wise, let's get producer Brandon Combs in here before we kick off hot or cold. Because last we heard, the Cubbies jumped up on the A's in the very first inning, 1-0. Gage Jump was pitching for the A's. Since then, Combs, I don't think the Cubs have sniffed Gage Jump. And so the A's are winning this ball game, huh?
2: Yeah, Gage Jump ended up going 7 innings, gave up 1 earned run. Cubs are down 2-1 in the bottom of the 8th right now with 2 outs. Moises Ballesteros coming in to pinch hit. So, Cubs are great at making mediocre pitchers look like Cy Young reincarnated. This lineup is fantastic at doing that. And I don't care anymore.
0: Well, and our Let's Go Streaking, it's down to you. Yesterday, I was the one that cost us 4 for 4. Tonight, yeah. I had, with the advice of our great video producer, Monty, he told me to take Nick Kurtz, and I did because I wanted to take Aaron Judge. And then he gets scratched from the lineup, which is very concerning, and we can get to that in just a bit. Then I was going to take Michael Garcia. He's not in the lineup, so I went with Nick Kurtz, and he had a home run. He went deep off of Jameson Taillon in the third inning. That tied the game up before the A's took the lead in the fourth inning. Monty had Yordan Alvarez. He went deep in his first at-bat. Brad had Nico Horner. He hit a single on the first pitch he faced. You have Alex Bregman, who's on an 11-game hitting streak, and he's got probably one more at-bat coming up in the bottom of the 9th. Imagine Bregman. Game-tying home run or a game-tying single? Oh, baby.
2: Or a game-winning
0: home run. Oh, baby. Have some hope, Combs.
2: Yeah, it's tough, man. It's tough to have hope with this team considering that the way that they've been playing over the last month and over the next 15 games, they got the A's, and then they've got a matchup of 12 games against the Giants and Rockies combined, plus these three against the A's. So 15 games... against some really not so great competition. A's are okay. The A's are kind of sneaky, but a 10-5 spot is what you kind of need if you're the Cubs here in June. And I just don't know. I don't know. You look at what they're doing tonight, you look at the pitching that they're going up against, and it's kind of the pitching they're going to be going up against over the next 15 days. I don't know. I just don't. Don't feel great about this lineup right now.
0: Yeah, Monty says in our show chat, they can never seem to hit a pitcher they've never seen before, but they can beat Paul Skenes.
2: Mm-hmm. Yeah. Yep. Sounds about right.
0: By the way, I'm going to put Shohei Ohtani on cycle watch because he doubled in the first and he just hit a two-run triple in the second.
2: Uh-oh.
0: And the Dodgers are up 4-0. Ohtani's got a double and a triple in the first two innings, so he needs a home run and a single. And
2: well,
0: we know
2: just
0: that
2: jinxed him.
0: He can obviously go.
2: That's good.
0: Yeah. By the way, I picked Freddie Freeman last night for Let's Go Streaking, and he was the only one that cost us a 4-for-4, and when you know it, he hit a home run in the first inning. So Dodgers crushing the D-backs 4-0. My Yankees getting spanked 9-4. Cam Schlittler is human after all. He gave up 4 runs, raises his ERA to 1.89. And the Guardians lead the Yankees 9-4. So Combs, let me go. Let me throw one in here. Off script. And this is more so just, I mean, this is just a fun prediction. Well, not really fun for me, but I guess it could be a fun prediction for you to make. So the news today, Aaron Judge has apparently been battling some nagging shoulder soreness, in the words of manager Aaron Boone. But it's something that Aaron Boone said, it's in his upper right rib. Somehow it's giving him shoulder soreness. I don't know, but anytime I hear Aaron Judge is out of the lineup and he's going for imaging, it scares me to death because the Yankees normally cannot function without Aaron Judge. So I'll just go hot or cold here, more so because of my own worst nightmares. Aaron Judge will miss at least a month. Hot or cold?
2: I mean, look, a quick, you know, a Google search says, you know, could just be some nerve pathways, muscle compensation, or structural alignment issues. So, you know, he's a big, strong dude, and he'll get over it quickly. Hopefully, it's nothing crazy. You know, hopefully it's nothing serious, because I don't like to see any, especially the, you know, I don't like to see anybody get injured, but especially the big stars in the game. It's just not good for baseball. So I'd like to see him out there sooner rather than later. But I mean, look, it's good to be cautious with a guy like Aaron Judge as well, right? Because he catch it early, you let him rest up for a couple of weeks while you're, you know, it's still just now getting into June and there's still good chunk of time left in the season. So if he missed a couple weeks here in June, that wouldn't be the end of the world as long as he's healthy the rest of the way.
0: Yeah, I hope so. I hope it's cold. Aaron Boone said that they're hoping it's day-to-day more so than having to go on the 10-day IL, but Giancarlo Stanton's still out. Jason Dominguez, who was supposed to have a big year and a breakout year, he's been out since he ran into a wall. Spencer Jones came up for a little bit, didn't really do much, so I'm fully expecting Aaron Judge to go on the IL and miss several weeks. I don't know. Felt like I'm always waiting for the shoe to drop with the Yankees when it comes to the month of June. That's when they normally start playing their worst baseball of the year. I hope I'm wrong. Fingers crossed. But yeah, Aaron Judge not in the lineup tonight, and the Yankees getting crushed by the Guardians.
2: Yeah. Yeah, absolutely. The Yankees getting crushed by the Guardians is not a terrible thing because the Guardians aren't a terrible team. But, you know, with no Aaron Judge, that lineup's a different lineup. Just is.
0: Yeah. Okay. All right. Let's you wanna hit the next one?
2: Yes, sir. Let's go with this one. If Air Corgi gets his prediction correct, Steph Furry, if you will, Pat Boyle owes a public apology.
0: I mean, it should be cold, but I'll give you your pound of flesh and I'll go hot. If and only if the dog nails the series prediction game by game, you know, because they track it. They do the video and it does it, you know, game by game. And so I think it had the Spurs winning game one, the Knicks winning game two and three, Spurs winning game four and five, Knicks winning game six, Spurs winning game seven. If and only if that is exactly how it goes, will I issue a public apology to the Air Corgi? I will if the Spurs win in seven and the dog gets it right every single game goes according to that. Because It got the finals wrong last year, so it obviously doesn't know what the hell it's talking about. But according to you, Combs, it did get game by game the entire Western Conference Finals prediction correct. So if it nails the NBA Finals, I'll apologize to the dog, who I said sucks recently on tonight's show. I'll apologize to the dog on our show, and there you go. You can have it.
2: Not only did you say
0: if the Spurs win in seven.
2: Not only did you say it sucked, you said you wanted to catch hands with the dog. Like I mean...
0: Yeah, metaphorical hands. I don't want to fight a dog.
2: No, the dog would win. You're afraid of a spider. I can only imagine what a dog would do to you.
0: I'm not afraid of a spider. I just...
2: That's
0: spider
2: why you just
0: and
2: looked up to find it, see if it was there.
0: A spider and those thousand-legger things, which I don't even know what you would call them, because they're not centipedes, they're not millipedes. I don't know what their actual scientific name is. Yeah. Those are the two things that, on site, they're done. They're getting smashed. They're getting flushed down the toilet. Anything else in nature, I'm more than willing to release it back into the wild, let it live, not a spider, and not those creepy crawly things.
2: Okay.
0: You think I should issue a public apology to a dog?
2: I do, because you kind of went hard at the dog. And if the dog gets it right, what can you say if the dog gets it right? Like, if the dog got it right and you're wrong, man, I know, I get it. You're a Knicks fan. It's been a long time, man. You really want this. I would say that I really want it for you, but I'm not Brad Evans. I don't want this for you. I want to be correct. I've been talking about the Spurs for a long time. I want to be right about the Spurs winning the NBA title. I think that they're good enough to do so. So I'm not rooting for you or for your Knicks. But, you know, I know you're scared. But if the dog got it right, I mean, you've just got to, you kind of got to go out there and be like, look, I was wrong. I don't even care if you do it in one of those weird shirtless videos that you do on Twitter.
0: Maybe I'm just salty that a dog gets more content views than I do. Maybe that's the root of the issue.
2: Yeah, I need to know what this dog is doing. Maybe I should just start bouncing a ball off my nose into a waste bucket and people start watching my stuff.
0: That's an option.
2: I'm going to try it.
0: It's definitely an option. You might embarrass yourself in the process, but at least you would have tried.
2: Yeah.
0: All right, let's move on. Combs, hot or cold, we opened the show with this. The news that Josh Jacobs was at Packers practice today. Head coach Matt LaFleur said it was, quote, business as usual. Josh Jacobs was arrested last week, but has not been formally charged yet on multiple counts of domestic abuse. And there is an ongoing investigation by the league and by the police. So hot or cold, Josh Jacobs should not be on a football field right now.
2: Oh, that's hot. And for so many reasons. And I talked about this on my podcast this past weekend too. And I put some of the, you know, my quotes out there on Twitter and on my social media pages. I don't know what the NFL does, and the NFL has to eventually be called out for this, but they have no leg to stand on when it comes to this, because they don't punish these players for this. They don't punish players that continuously get in trouble for this in the NFL. No league really comes out and speaks about this. We heard a teammate come out last week and talk about another teammate right there in New York about his political affiliation. Thought this bleep was AI, right? You don't hear players talking about this stuff with players in the locker room. And I got to tell you something, man. It's disheartening. It's frustrating because... I love all of you guys, but if for some reason one of you guys got accused of something like this, not only would I say, hey, look, whatever you need, I got your back. If you didn't do this, I got your back. But I need to separate myself until I know the truth. I need to dissociate myself until I know the truth, because I've seen too many times where people give the benefit of the doubt, and it comes out that they're guilty and that they did this. So now if it comes out that Josh Jacobs did this and he's around the team and you're still letting him practice and you're still letting him do all this stuff, I mean, that's crazy. You look at the longest suspensions in NFL history. You've got you've got a suspension, a 5-year suspension for you know, breaking the drug protocol, drug and alcohol policy in the NFL. That's the longest suspension of all time, 5 years. I think it was Alden Smith. Then you got, I think the other one, a 2-year suspension for, obviously for Michael Vick for the dog fighting thing, and then a 1-year suspension for gambling. None of this stuff with all of the allegations. Ray Rice? How is Ray Rice not the longest suspension of all time? Like, I mean, are you kidding me? How did Kareem Hunt not become the longest suspension of all time? The NFL lets players get away with this time after time after time again, and it's gross. And it's not just the NFL. I mean, there's other leagues that do this too, where you let guys come back after they've done stuff like this, and it's just, why? Why should they have the privilege of playing in the NFL after doing something like this? If Josh Jacobs did this, he should never play in the league again. And if he didn't do it, he should at least be taking time off to take care of the allegations, to make sure that everything goes away, to clear his name, and then come back, because football is not your top priority right now. And the only reason why the Green Bay Packers have him in uniform and have him at OTAs and have him practicing is because he is the only option they have in the backfield. If he wasn't good, if he wasn't performing, or if he was on the tail end of his contract, on the tail end of his career, he would have been released already. It is absolutely gross that this stuff continues to happen in life in general, but especially with athletes who are paid millions of dollars to perform their craft. And I'm very pro-player when it comes to players and all of this stuff. And I understand false allegations happen sometimes. I've seen it. And I get that. And I feel anybody who has a false allegation against them, I believe that the person who files a false allegation should go to prison for just as long as the person who would have if they had committed the crime. Fully believe that. But stuff like this typically isn't false. Every once in a while, sure. But stuff like this, 5 counts of domestic abuse, 5. I mean, what he did and what he's accused of doing is absolutely gross. And for him to be on a football field is an absolute joke. And for that clown, Matt LaFleur, to come out and say something like the tone deaf response of oh, it's business as usual. Are you freaking kidding me, dude? Are you kidding me? What if that was your daughter? Matt, what if this was your daughter accusing somebody of this and you didn't know whether or not he did it? But what if this was your daughter saying that this happened to her? Would it be business as usual? I highly doubt it. So absolutely hot. Josh Jacobs should not be on a football field right now.
0: Yeah, I think Matt LaFleur is probably regretting that response. Yeah, it was just not the right answer. Not the right way to give a quote where, you know, he's obviously trying to say that they're, you know, he could have said, look, we're going to let the legal process play out. And so until then, Josh is part of our team. He's going to practice with us. But yeah, to say business as usual, definitely not it's tactless. It's tactless to say the least. And yeah, the NFL has done a terrible job in the past and still with a lot of cases. Of enforcing domestic abuse policy. They've tightened up those policies a ton after Ray Rice happened, where again, it was a 2-game suspension at first, then the video came out and then that elevator, and then it was an indefinite suspension. And even then, I believe that got overturned by a court or something like that. But then, you know, Ray Rice never ended up playing in the NFL again anyway. So yeah, the NFL, they've done a really bad job of holding players accountable for domestic violence. And yeah, I think that's usually the way to think about it, Combs, is if this was your daughter, your wife, your sister, your relative that was the victim of domestic abuse, and especially this, you know, allegations of felony strangulation and suffocation, misdemeanor charges of battery, criminal damage to property, disorderly conduct, and intimidation of a victim. Yeah, if Josh Jacobs is found guilty of all this, I agree with you. He should never play again in the NFL. He should be in prison. But, you know, then again, he hasn't been formally charged yet. So I think that's the only reason. I'm not disagreeing with anything you're saying other than that. The only reason he still is on a football field and still is practicing is because there hasn't been any formal charges yet. Prosecutors are debating that, you know, prosecutors are mulling whether or not to charge him. He was arrested. He has denied all the allegations, but
2: and a lot of times
0: so he's formally go ahead.
2: A lot of time these athletes get away with it too, because then they throw the money out there. And then a lot of times that puts things away. When you start settling out of court.
0: And settling out of court for sure.
2: And it's gross. I hope that the woman involved isn't falsely accusing him. And if she's not, I would beg and plead anybody who is in this situation to think about not taking the payday. To think about not settling out of court and actually making somebody pay for this. Because too many times we see situations where people don't pay for this. I myself have experienced this with a family member who lost their life. And luckily, the scumbag that did it to her ended up going to prison. But, at some point, the madness has to stop. And at some point, somebody's got to take a stand and say, you know what, I don't care how much money you're going to throw at me, because I'm not letting you do this to somebody else, too. And you shouldn't be celebrated on a football field and have the opportunity to do what you're doing, knowing what you do off of the football field.
0: I think that's well said. I think that is very well said. So, again, that is something that we will continue to monitor and keep you updated as we get more news. And we'll see whether or not Josh Jacobs does get formally charged by prosecutors with any of those counts that he was arrested on last week. Number to join the show, 310-840-4910. When we come back, we'll do some more hot or cold. We've got an instant reaction to Stanley Cup Game 1 as soon as that game ends. They're in the third period right now, so we get your scoreboard update when we return. And we'll see if the Cubbies are able to mount a comeback and if Bregman can get that hit streak to 12 and get us a 4-for-4 on Let's Go Streaking. I'm Pat Boyle. 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
3: Myles Garrett has been traded to the Rams. The NFL Defensive Player of the Year joins league MVP Matthew Stafford. 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Can anyone knock off Myles Garrett and the Rams? Westwood One Sports.
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1: Welcome on back, BetMGM Tonight. Westwood One Sports. I'm Pat Boyle. The phone number to join the show is 310-840-4910. You can call, you can text 310-840-4910. Why has it been so tough for me to give out the phone number tonight? Jeez. 310-840-4910. We got a phone call. We'll get to it in just a minute here. Let's just get you a scoreboard update. Game one, Stanley Cup Final. The Vegas Golden Knights have pulled back in front. Brent Howden, a minute 21 into the third period in the slot. Beautiful tip-in goal right over Freddie Anderson. And the Golden Knights, who were down 2-0 in the first period, then scored 3 in a row to get the lead. Then Carolina equalized, and the Golden Knights have taken the lead back. They lead Carolina 4-3 on the road, 13.5 to go in the third period. So we'll keep you posted all the way until that game goes final, which should be right before the show ends. So in the last segment, I'll have an instant reaction to game one. All right, let's get to your phone calls here. 310-840-4910. Frank is next up in Colorado Springs. Frank is on line one on BetMGM Tonight. What's going on, Frank? How you doing?
2: How you doing, Pat? Thanks for taking my call. I was listening in. Okay, before I start, I want to say go Knicks. Long-time New York Knicks fan. I hope we figure a way to get that done. But anyway, I was listening in on your Jacobs conversation about accusations and, you know, the way that thing goes. And you know what? I love you for that, and you're supposed to feel that way. But there are gaps in what we call our legal system. And the accusation, this is all I wanted to say to you, and I'll listen for your response. An accusation don't make you guilty. As a person that lost almost 6 years of his life to a false allegation, I'm out, I'm free, I got kids, living my best life. But you got to be careful with allegations, because if you look at court papers, I'm guilty. But only me and God knows that that never happened. And we're not talking about no women's things like that, but, you know, street life type things. And I'll hang up and listen to your answer.
1: Wow. Frank, appreciate the call. Thank you for sharing. Filling in the gaps on what Frank said, lost 6 years of his life to a false accusation. Frank was in prison for 6 years for something he didn't do. Wow. Yeah, look, I appreciate it. And Combs and I were going back and forth last segment on the Josh Jacobs case right now. Again, accused on 5 different counts of domestic abuse, strangulation, felony strangulation, battery, intimidation of a victim. Hasn't been formally charged, but was arrested last week and was in police custody for 24 hours, denies all the allegations, and then was back at practice today with the Packers. Matt LaFleur, head coach, said business as usual. Combs and I were going back and forth on it. I think we laid it all out there, you know, whereas I said, I am somebody that wants the legal process to play out, you know, despite the fact that there is leaked audio of the phone call from that night, 2 different phone calls from neighbors. One was the neighbor that reportedly lives right next to Josh Jacobs. Another was somebody on the street that called the cops and said they heard people screaming, throwing things. And then the neighbor called and said, my neighbor's been assaulted. She has fled the home. So you have that piece of evidence. But other than that, he hasn't been formally charged yet. So my belief is that, yeah, I'm not saying that as of this very moment, Josh Jacobs is guilty. I don't disagree with Combs, with Brandon Combs, our producer, but I don't think that he shouldn't be on the football field right now. And so that's where we disagree, if anything. And again, I'm fully with Combs 100%, and with anybody else that has a heart and has a brain and is a decent human being, that if Josh Jacobs is found guilty of domestic abuse, domestic violence, putting his hands on another woman with you know, no self-defense or anything, just because he's a vile human and did a vile act, then yeah, he should be in prison. He should never step foot on a football field ever again. 100% without a shred of a doubt. But again, we just saw Stephon Diggs get accused of strangulation and assault by his private chef a couple of months ago, and it was essentially an open and shut case, and that the judge and jurors said she didn't have a single shred of credible evidence, and that when she was on the stand, she basically couldn't answer the questions. So for all intents and purposes, that appeared to be false accusation. That could have taken Stephon Diggs down and cost him his career. And he got released by the Patriots, but not because of that. So, yeah, I usually tend to believe innocent until proven guilty. But I think that, like Combs said, the way that Packers head coach Matt LaFleur, the way he put it today when asked about it, and he said business as usual, whether you believe your player and you want to stick up for your player, whether you believe they're 100% innocent or not, I still think there is a way to better handle those questions. And the NFL needs to better handle cases of domestic abuse and domestic violence. And that's the reason why, you know, Combs, maybe even more so than myself, doesn't trust the NFL, doesn't trust the system when it comes to the NFL and holding players accountable for domestic abuse and for domestic violence, because they have very commonly dropped the ball on it before. And that can't continue to happen. And so if I want to see how this plays out, I want the legal process to do its job. I want to see if Josh Jacobs is going to be formally charged, and I would like evidence to be displayed to the public, more evidence, before I, as a sports talk show host, slam him and crush him and try to, you know, end his career and advocate for his career being ended because of something like this. I want to see what the evidence plays out, and I want to see how this plays out. If it goes to a court of law and a trial, I want to see how that gets played out. But yeah, false accusations are tough. And if, like Combs said, if somebody falsely accuses somebody else because they want money then that person should be put in jail as well. So it's, it seems like we're only in the very beginning of this. He hasn't been formally charged yet. So Frank, I appreciate the call and thank you for sharing your story. 310-840-4910. Let's get to another caller here. Chance is in Alabama. Next up on BetMGM tonight. Chance, what's going on?
3: Hey, thank you all for taking the call, and thank you for taking it so swiftly. I really appreciate that. So, Josh Jacobs,
1: yes, sir.
3: It's business as usual. It's business as usual, right? He's back on the field. No big deal. Just, nothing to see here, folks, right? But Dart, you know, his first name's Jackson, right? Giants QB Jackson Dart. He introduces the president, something he wanted to do during the offseason. Doesn't affect the game, had nothing to do with the play, and he has to go and address the whole team because a lot of the team doesn't, like the president, which I get that, but, that's his right. That's his God-given right to do that. But it's just crazy the double standard the league has, what we view as wrong and what we view as okay. Hurt a woman, beat a woman, Tyreek Hill, Josh Jacobs, I could keep going. Come on back and play, We're just going to wait till you get suspended. You hit someone, you just go 100 miles over the, you go 50 miles over the speed limit, hit a bunch of people. Come on back and play. A little suspension here, fail your probation, violate your probation because you can't stay clean. It's all good. Business as usual. But hey, introduce the president. Oh my God. End of the world.
1: Yeah, Chance, I appreciate the call. And look, I think the nature of social media and how it exists nowadays and the nature of our political arena in the United States is that of it's now just polar ends of the spectrum. And I don't know if we'll ever get back to a point where we can civilly discuss, I guess, topics of a political nature. I don't know. I frankly don't care because I never bring that to my show other than how it potentially impacts sports. I mean, we talked about it. We talked about it from the sense that, like, is this going to cause a problem in the Giants locker room? Not from a point of whether Jackson Dart was right or wrong or Abdul Carter was right or wrong. I frankly couldn't give a damn. And even if whatever my opinion is on that, you don't want to hear it because you shouldn't be coming to my show to hear about sports opinions and analysis and predictions and everything else we talk about the game and sports stories and hear about that. So I do agree with you, Chance, in the sense that, yes, that story got blown completely out of proportion in the sense that it was all that so many people were talking about and Jackson Dart had to address the media over it and Abdul Carter had to address the media over it for sure. But yeah, I mean, Josh Jacobs isn't going to be made available to the press probably in the next couple of days here. And yeah, Tyreek Hill is somebody that had a well-documented past with domestic abuse and was never suspended for it. And the minor suspensions that have been given out for things that you would never want your son, your brother, your best friend, your colleagues, you would never want to be associated with that person if they've done some of the things that, and it's not just NFL players, but athletes, celebrities, anybody that's in the limelight that has ever been accused or found guilty or been suspended for domestic violence. They're given a second chance rather quickly. And a lot of the times stories like Josh Jacobs go largely untalked about on certain shows, if you will. Whereas, yeah, you know, again, something to do with the president and Jackson Dart introduces him. And yeah, and Abdul Carter with his tweet, and that becomes the topic of the day and the topic of the week. I agree with you. It's sometimes our priorities are messed up. 310-840-4910. All right, we will take a short break. We'll come back. We'll finish off with some more hot or cold, and we'll get you one final scoreboard update on game one of the Stanley Cup final. We got a tie game. We might be headed to overtime. We'll get you caught up on it when we return. I'm Pat Boyle. This is BetMGM tonight here on Westwood One Sports.
4: 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Knicks, Spurs, 53 years of waiting for New York, and a championship legacy in San Antonio. It's Wemby's arrival versus history in the Big Apple. It all begins tomorrow night. 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
13: 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Text the Ticket on the High Impact Analytics line at 479-587-9921. 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
14: Hunger hits like a blitz. Sudden, aggressive, and absolutely unforgiving. Good thing you've got a go-to play. Outback Steakhouse in Springdale and Rogers. These steaks, they're not just entrees. They're five-star recruits. Perfectly seasoned, perfectly grilled, and showing up on your table like they just ran a 4-4-40. And that bloomin' onion,

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1: Might be the worst part about Twitter nowadays is the amount of bot, you know, bot accounts. Whatever. Not going to get into it. 310-840-4910. We don't have enough time to get into it. Let's get you a scoreboard update here on the Stanley Cup Final. Game one, we got a tie game yet again. This has been wild. And if the series is going to play out any way like game one is playing out, this is going to be an all-timer. So again, Carolina went up 2-0. They scored in the first 25 seconds of the game. Vegas scored three goals in a row after that. Then Carolina tied it at 3. And then to start the third period, Vegas scored to make it 4-3. And now Carolina has answered. Shane Gostisbehere has just tied the game to make it 4-4. And now there's 5 minutes left to go in the third period. And we've got a 4-4 ball game in game one between the Hurricanes and the Golden Knights. So it has been crazy. And there hasn't been a ton of shots. I'd say a little bit less than average, honestly. I mean, these are two very good defenses. And yet we've got 8 goals on 44 combined shots. So that's a goal for less than every 6 shots taken. As expected, there has been a combined 60 hits between these two teams. There's only been 5 combined penalties, but there's been 26 block shots and 34 giveaways. So it's been a gritty defensive battle, but it feels like any time there's a good shot, a good scoring chance, the puck goes in the net. It's like if I read you those stats, 24 shots to 20, but there's been 60 combined hits, 26 combined block shots, and 34 combined giveaways, and 0 power play goals, you would have said, oh, this is what, a 1-1 game? No, it's 4-4. Unreal. So we'll see if we get a game winner before OT. Otherwise, when we turn things over to my guy Denton Day, who's filling in for Linnell Willingham again tonight for Westwood One Sports Night, I'll have to give you the overtime game winner if this game does indeed reach OT. 4-4 with over 4 minutes left to go in the third period. So I'll have a reaction for you on game one tomorrow night. But my reaction right now, no matter how this game finishes, is that this series is going to be incredible. Both goaltenders are going to have to step up. Yes, there's been some great shots. Carolina nearly just scored again. But both defenses have played pretty well, despite the fact that there's 8 goals allowed. It's just been some awesome shooting. And I don't know if this is going to continue. Oh, my gosh. Wow. All right, speaking of goaltenders stepping up, Carter Hart just made 2 incredible saves in the span of 30 seconds. That was actually some bad defense by Vegas, and Carolina had a couple of pucks served up on a silver platter in the slot, and Carter Hart snuffed out both of them. I don't know how Seth Jarvis didn't just score here. I mean, Vegas lost him. He was in a sea of white jerseys on a one-time wrist shot in the slot, probably 75-mile-an-hour shot from like 50 feet away, and Carter Hart just snags it with his glove. What a save. What a save. All right, let's finish up with a little hot or cold here. We got time for like 1 or 2 more. So let's try to go a little rapid fire here. Let's get producer Brandon Combs back in the mix. Combs, I'll ask you this one. AJ Brown will rack up over 1,200 yards and 10-plus touchdowns this year now that he's a member of the Patriots. Hot or cold?
2: Cold. I don't think that the Patriots' offensive line will hold up. And I don't think that the Patriots' offense is going to be as good as it was last year. And I don't think Drake May is as good as he was last year. It's going to be a tougher road ahead for them as Vegas just scored another goal. So it's going to be a tough road for the New England Patriots this year with their schedule. A lot tougher than it was last season when they played one of the easiest schedules in the NFL.
1: I agree with you. Yeah. Hurdle, by the way. And that's just, that was an unreal play. You had a behind the back pass on a dime. Mm-hmm. Like Carolina had him covered. Carolina had him covered, and you get a behind the back pass. I think that was from Shea Theodore. It was either from Shea

0: Theodore Colton Sissons and Thomas Hurdle, like, literally behind the back, as a Hurricane defender, their stick is like an inch behind his. He gets his stick on it and just snaps it into the goal, into the right inside the post.
1: Pat, this is why NHL
0: unbelievable
1: players,
0: goal, unbelievable shooting.
1: This is why NHL players are on a different level than everybody else. I've played hockey. To put tape to tape pass is one thing, and to be able to hit that. Hockey players do this so much, where it's just, I mean, just beautiful pass, tape a backhand behind the back pass in coverage to put it right on your tape to allow you to take that wrist shot. It's just incredible, and it's incredibly difficult to achieve that. These are the NHL players best in the world. I love hockey, man. I just love it.
0: Yeah, I'm going to go cold as well, by the way. I do think, I said it yesterday, I think this is a rare trade that can actually hurt both teams. I don't think the Eagles should have given up A.J. Brown, especially for basically a first-round pick 2 years from now. And, like, the Patriots, like, on paper, obviously they got better. Their wide receiver one before this is Romeo Doubs, and they cut Stephon Diggs so that they could have A.J. Brown. But I agree. I think that he's caused distractions in the past. Just because Mike Vrabel's his coach doesn't mean he won't be a distraction. There is other mouths to feed on this offense. You don't want to have any offense that you're throwing a receiver 13, 14 balls a game to. Like, you've got to be more balanced than that. But we know that if A.J. Brown isn't getting fed the ball 10, 12 times a game, like, he's going to complain about it. So I think that's the last thing Drake May needs going into a pivotal year three. All right, fun show. Thanks to producer Brandon Combs. Thanks to video producer Monty. Thanks to all of our guests. Thanks to my co-host Brad Evans. Thanks to Zach Kroll, Max Sheedy, and Chloe Pratt. I'm Pat Boyle. We'll see you tomorrow, 6 p.m. Eastern on BetMGM Tonight.
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1: Badass hockey game to kick this show off, man. How about that? Game one of the Stanley Cup Final in the books. Vegas goes into the belly of the beast. Carolina's been dominant at home. They've been dominant everywhere in the postseason, and Las Vegas don't give a damn. They walk right into Carolina's home turf in Raleigh, and they beat the Hurricanes by a score of 5-4 in game number one. This was awesome, man. A whole lot of fun. Obviously, a lot of scoring, but a lot of defense as well. It's probably the best defensive game that I've ever seen where 9 goals were scored. Because guys are laying out, they're putting their body on the line, they're turning the puck over, they're forcing turnovers, rather. They're blocking shots. This was a really great hockey game because it kind of gave you the balance of everything. You had that great defensive play, that great defensive effort. Both guys in net were playing really, really strongly. It just so happened that these teams are so good that the very few opportunities that they got shots on net, it felt like the shots were always really good quality looks. And then eventually, when you're as talented as these two teams are, if you get really good quality looks, some are going to find the back of the net. And that's kind of what happened here. So Vegas goes up 1-0. Josh Graham, who hosts on this program Wednesday through Friday, he's at the game. He is going to join us later on in the program from the arena to give his take on things. He's going to be a sad Josh Graham because he is a very well-known Carolina Hurricanes fan. So he's going to be sad that his team is down 0-1. But for someone with no dog in the fight, just flipping this thing on, you know, now we are approaching what is generally the dry spell of action. Unless you are the most diehard of diehard baseball fans, you only get one hockey game every couple of days now. You only get one basketball game every couple of days now. So you're locked in a little bit more than you might have otherwise been because there's no other options. So flipping this thing on, man, I mean, this was fireworks from the get-go. Loved it, loved it, loved every single second of it. So we'll get Josh's take later in the program. You know, Vegas goes up 1-0. I'm Denton Day. I'm sitting in for Linnell Willingham here on Westwood One Sports Night. 310-840-4910 is the talk and text line. If you were at that game in Carolina, you want to give your thoughts on it, please feel free to do so. We'd love to hear it. We love doing a lot of things in this particular medium, in sports radio. One of my favorites is talking to people who are coming from the game in some capacity. You know, on the local level, it's a little bit easier when you're doing like a post-game show for a Commanders or a post-game show. Let's be honest, we only do post-game shows for the Commanders locally. But when you're doing a post-game show for the Commanders, because people are in the car, they flip you on. I love talking to people who are in the arena that could feel the energy, because there is nothing like the energy in a Stanley Cup playoff game. I love the NBA. The NBA postseason, the NBA finals, one of my favorite postseasons in basketball. I am not of the belief that the NBA postseason is dead. I think it's as alive as it's ever been. The numbers back that up. It's one of their most highest rated postseasons in almost 30 years, that according to the NBA PR. But the energy that is in the arena for a Stanley Cup hockey game is totally unmatched. So if you were there, give me a call, 310-840-4910, 310-840-4910. You can tweet me as well at the Denton Day. The game winner, by the way, was disgusting. One of the filthiest things that you're ever going to see. I mean, it's one thing to win the game in the final 3.5 minutes or so, but Thomas Hertl getting a goal off of a behind-the-back pass right up the slot, right in front of the net. That's sort of the things that you work on in practice, is almost like, this isn't going to work in a game. I mean, how often are you going to throw a behind-the-back pass with 3.5 minutes left to go in a Stanley Cup final game in a tie game, and you find your guy right where you want him to be? Like, surely that's not going to happen, and it did. That's why you love this stuff, man. I mean, really, that's why you do. We got a lot to get into on the program today. I hate to tell you, I was right. I'm going to pat myself on the back ever so slightly. And I'm glad I was right, because it does shift my perspective a little bit on the Myles Garrett and the Cleveland Browns situation that took place yesterday. The trade that moved arguably the best football player of the last 10 seasons in the NFL away from the Cleveland Browns and sent him to the Los Angeles Rams. I said on yesterday's show, I don't think they actually put Myles Garrett on the market, they being Cleveland. I don't. I don't think that they shopped him the way that they should have. There should have been a bargain, or not a bargain, but there should have been a, this should have been a really big deal. You are auctioning off effectively. I don't love using the term auction in this instance, but you are, you're basically saying, hey, this great player is available. Give us your best offer, and we are going to take whatever that is, and we're going to run with it. And Cleveland didn't do that. And I looked at the package that they got in return yesterday, and I thought to myself, they could have gotten more for this. And that's not a knock on Jared Verse, who I think is a good player. But Myles Garrett is an all-time great who just had 25 sacks in a single season. You should be able to get multiple first-round picks and a player still. They got one player, one first-round pick, a second, and a third. I thought that was not enough. Well, Andrew Berry confirmed it today. He spoke with the media. You know, one of the things about this trade happening when it does is you get to speak very soon after with OTAs and all these things. Andrew Berry spoke with the media, and here's what he said about not shopping Myles Garrett and not having him on the trade block.
2: That wasn't the goal. That wasn't the goal of Myles. And probably what I mentioned on the onset, if we were to trade Myles, it's a very narrow universe of deals that satisfy it. Everyone wants to have a Myles Garrett on their team. Not everyone can afford that acquisition cost in terms of players, you know, picks and dollars.
1: So they did not want picks. They wanted a player. They'll take the pick. They got a first-round pick. But they went into the trade not anticipating that they were going to get a Robert Griffin kind of haul, a Trey Lance kind of haul. I mean, we live in a world where Trey Lance demanded more first-round picks than Myles Garrett did before Trey Lance had ever played a game, which is hilarious. That it was hilarious then. It's even funnier now because that guy has ended up doing a whole lot of nothing in the NFL. But this could have been like a Ricky Williams haul. I mean, Cleveland could have been Scrooge McDuck with first-round picks and just been loaded. They know they're not going to be very good the next few years. So you're going to have a high first-round pick and a low first-round pick, and they could have had all of that. And instead, their goal was, no, we're actually going to make sure that we get a really good player in return. And to a degree, that makes me feel a little bit better if I am a Cleveland fan. If I support that franchise, I'm thinking to myself, okay, at the very least, while we don't love that we traded the best football player, pound for pound, in the last decade, we don't love that we traded that guy because that is a foundational piece to what should be a winning football team. And we had him. We don't love that we traded him, but at the very least, there's a plan. Or there was some sort of plan going into negotiations. Would I still have put Myles Garrett on the trade block? Yes. Of course I would have. What, like, there's no reason to me why you don't do that. Unless you just don't think that anyone else can provide what you were asking for, which is a premier player at a premier position, and then some draft picks. But I don't know why you would, I don't know why you would make it an exclusive table to sit at to negotiate for Myles Garrett. Right? You walk into the casino, some people are so rich, they don't want anyone else at the table. They just want it to be them and the dealer. I'm going to make some money tonight in the casino. I don't understand why the Browns did that. If you have this wonderful asset that you are looking to move off of, why would you not want every single team involved in some way, shape, or form, and then you can take the deal that you feel like is best for you? And maybe that still was the Rams. We learned today that they had been in conversations with Philadelphia, and they wanted Jalen Carter. Philadelphia said, no, you can't have Jalen Carter. And that ended those conversations. So there would have been teams that did not want to play ball with the, we're giving you multiple picks and a versatile player at a premier position. Multiple teams would have walked away from the table of that, and that's fine, but I don't know why you would not have put yourself in a position to be at the table or to have as many people at the table as possible. That, to me, feels like a swing and a miss from Cleveland. Maybe thinking a little bit too much, which I don't know that anyone's ever really accused the Browns of doing, but maybe thinking a little bit too much and making it a little bit too complicated in terms of moving a guy that is the caliber of player that Myles Garrett is. But the communication is so wonky in the Cleveland Browns organization. This is what Todd Monken said yesterday, around the time that the Miles Garrett deal was taking place. Rumors had started to circulate. I don't know that anything had been official when he had spoke, but this is what their new head coach, Todd Monken, had said about the potential of Miles Garrett being traded.
3: But he's going to be on the team. Do you expect him to be here when we get to the season?
4: Well, he's not like any other player. I mean, I'm never told who's going to be on the team, who's not going to be on the team, if that's a question. I mean, every day we evaluate the roster. Andrew evaluates the roster. Management evaluates the roster. And like I said, he's no different than any other player we've got. So it's, I don't know how to respond to that based on, because it's really no different today than it's been for the last however many months I've been the head coach.
5: Have you been assured he'll be here June 9th?
4: No, I wasn't assured that when I took the job. I was never assured of anything when I took the job, other than once I signed my contract and whatever my contract said, that's what I was assured. And no matter what any of us coaches sign up for, is we show up every day and we coach the guys that are in the building like we've done all, since we've been here. That hasn't changed.
1: I mean, you didn't at least ask? Yeah, this isn't like some run-of-the-mill fifth-round pick. You didn't at least ask, be like, hey, is Miles Garrett going to be here? Do we have a plan for the best defensive player in the sport? Is there on a note card or something? Like, is there anything? Is it on a chalkboard maybe? You got a whiteboard, a storyboard, a vision board? I don't know if they vision board in Cleveland, but you got like a vision board of some kind to be like, hey, this is what our thought is with Miles Garrett. There was no conversation there. I get the feeling, we've heard the phrase, when people are miscommunicating, it feels like, oh, these two are on a different page. I don't think that's the case with Cleveland. It feels like the more that I listen to important people within the organization speak, they're not on different pages. It feels like all of the important people in the organization of the Browns are reading completely different books. Like somebody's reading a fantasy book, somebody's reading a book in Latin, a dead language, and then the ownership might not be reading anything because they're just being ridiculous. And they allowed Miles Garrett to be traded. Like, I would be upset if I was the ownership. You didn't get everything that you possibly could have in return for Miles Garrett. You decided to send him to Los Angeles without really officially, openly putting him on the market. We could be reigning in first-round picks, and instead we have one first-round pick. Why was that decision made the way that it was? There's so many questions that don't seem to have a lot of answers. And even if you were to ask these questions to the people who are supposed to have the answers, it doesn't feel like they do. Every time I hear Todd Monken talk, I feel like he's more confused about what his job is and what his goals are than the last time I heard him speak, which is a little dangerous considering we're getting closer to the start of the season. I don't know that he thinks, does he want to be here, or is he just going to be the next Browns head coach that is going to be one and done because there's the vibe is off. Every time I listen to this dude talk, he seems very confused. And he tries to play it off as like, well, you know, I'm just here to do my job. I mean, you know, I got my lunch pail. I'm good. In 2026, that to me doesn't fly anymore. You got to have some sort of line of communication with the powers that be. And if I'm taking a head coaching job for the Cleveland Browns, look, like, you're not taking that for Shador Sanders. What are you, nuts? You're not taking that for Deshaun Watson. I like Quinshon Judkins, too. I'm not taking that job for a running back. You're taking that job because, one, it's open, and two, you have Miles Garrett. So at the very least, you have a really good foundational player on one side of the football that you don't have to worry about, who, by the way, set the single-season sack record in 2025. That cannot be stressed enough. This is not a guy that at one point was a really good football player who is starting to hit the decline of his career. He had 25 sacks literally last year and went through a period where he had 13 sacks in like 5 weeks. If I'm sitting down in that interview, right, if you went to any sort of public high school, maybe they did this in private high school too, not a private school guy. But if you went to any public high school, you probably went through some sort of interview class to prepare you for job interviews, whether that be when you're in your 20s or maybe you're going to hit the workforce right after high school, but they're preparing you for interviews. And every single thing they teach in that class is make sure you have a question for the person of whom is interviewing you. It shows that you are interested. It shows it's good faith on your part. Whatever your particular guidance counselor or interview coach said. Todd Monken, did he not take that class? Did he not? I mean, he's a little bit older. He's in his 60s, so maybe he missed that class. But I would have a question if I'm going into an interview with an organization, and I'm having a question to make sure that I know what is happening with Myles Garrett. And clearly, that was not top of the mind for Todd Monken, which I'm sure is going to work out, you know, beautifully for them in the long term. But I did get this weird feeling, right? So Andrew Berry, they're not putting him, Myles Garrett, up for availability. They trade him to Los Angeles, who it feels like has gotten the benefit of the doubt in a lot of these very massive trades. They got McDuffie in their previous era of the F them picks. They were able to get a Von Miller and a Jalen Ramsey and all of these guys very, very quickly. Here's what Les Snead said about why they decided to go after Myles Garrett and how a relationship with Andrew Berry factored in.
6: When Cleveland made the adjustment to his contract, not sure if it was a signal, they made an adjustment. I've got a good relationship with Andrew Berry, thought I'd just check in. You know, let's check in. Obviously, Myles and his standing with the, he's a Cleveland Brown, he's on their Mount Rushmore, so they were a no. But Andrew and I have a good relationship. We like talking about football a good bit. So I would pester him a little bit, probably jokingly at first, kept doing that. And then we began talking a little more seriously about it. We tried to do this with draft compensation. Then the draft came and went. We picked talks back up. We tried to discuss, you know, more draft compensation. At the end of the day, and where it got a little tough for us is they asked for Jared Verse in return. And similar to what Cleveland did at first, we were a no, based on all that Jared's done for our organization.
1: So Jared Verse was a very big piece in this, but that sounded like Cleveland was kind of hooking their boy up a little bit. Hopefully Jared Verse goes to Cleveland and it is everything that he hopes and dreams that it is. I do think he's a good player. He's just not in the caliber of Myles Garrett. I think there's potential there. He could end up being, I don't think it's out of the realm of possibility that Jared Verse does end up becoming a perennial double-digit sack guy in Cleveland, but their organization needs to be ripped from the studs and have a clear line of communication and have a clear plan. Because right now, you're never going to break out of the hellhole that you have gotten yourself stuck in. I really do feel bad for the fan base because the Cleveland Browns fan base is arguably the best in football because they have been through all of the suffering and they still exist. You're never going to break out of this, though, if you have this like weird and wonky line of communication that they seem to have. I'm Denton Day. I'm sitting in for Linnell Willingham on Westwood One Sports Night. Linnell is back tomorrow, as is Josh Graham. Josh is going to join us later on in the program. He was in the building for Game 1 of the Stanley Cup Final with Vegas beating Carolina 5-4. So he's going to be a little bit on the sadder side. He's a Carolina fan. But he's going to join us, talk a little bit about the game. The game was awesome if you missed it. A lot of offense, but also a lot of defense. Probably the best defensive game that I've ever seen for a game that had 9 goals scored in it. So we will get Josh's take coming up here on the program. We talked about Myles Garrett. A.J. Brown also traded yesterday, and we learned today a little bit more as to why he was traded. Trust me, you do not want to miss that. That comes your way next on Westwood One Sports Tonight. But I'm sitting in for Linnell Willingham, and Linnell wants you to know that the final round of the basketball season is here, and the DraftKings Sports app is now available in all 50 states. 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
0: Trade is done. The Patriots acquire A.J. Brown from the Eagles for a 2028 first-round pick and a fifth next year. So is the All-Pro receiver the missing piece? Not just to get New England to the Super Bowl, but to win it. Westwood One Sports.
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1: We learned today, man, that the Philadelphia Eagles do not like A.J. Brown. Maybe some of you already predicted such a thing. I thought it was like an A.J. Brown and Jalen Hurts deal. Nah, man, everybody did not seem to be a fan of that dude in the locker room. I still think the trade for New England was a good one. For starters, he's going to be on good behavior joining a new team in New England. He gets to play with a quarterback in Drake May, who I think has a ceiling that is far superior than that of Jalen Hurts. He's a much more dynamic passer of the football. So I think A.J. Brown ultimately landed where he wanted to be. But I had a good deal of fun, let me tell you, reading and listening through a lot of the OTA clips from Philadelphia, and I was just waiting. Yeah, I was just waiting. All right, who's going to be the first one to defend A.J. Brown? And man, it did not come. All of these dudes were just like, yeah, we're glad he's gone. Oh, the drama was unnecessary. Yeah, we're glad he's gone. And there's some stuff that's been circulating online that suggested it was way more personal than that. There was stuff going on behind closed doors with the involvement of women. I don't know how much of that is true. I don't really care to get into the theatrics of the gossip that is that. I'm not going to pay too much attention to like Twitter rumors. Now, if TMZ catches something, maybe we can have that conversation. But Twitter rumors at this point are just Twitter rumors. But they don't seem to mind that he is gone, which is kind of crazy considering at his peak, he was legitimately a top five wide receiver in the sport. And offensively, they were playing their best level of offense when A.J. Brown was active and involved. But somewhere along the way, the relationship between receiver and quarterback went sour. Not new in Philadelphia. We all famously remember Terrell Owens doing sit-ups in his driveway after clashing with the coaching staff and Donovan McNabb and how nasty that relationship got 20-some-odd years ago. But there's something that happened between A.J. Brown and Jalen Hurts where it just didn't work anymore. And in a fashion that could only compare to that of Jimmy Butler, a day after this big trade happens, A.J. Brown's doing a sit-down interview with Maria Taylor, and she asked him to address the relationship between himself and now his former quarterback.
2: Nothing happened, you know. People just grow apart. Nothing didn't happen between me and him or our families. You know, life happens, you know, and, you know, you just look up sometimes and you find yourself drifting away, you know, and that's fine. And I think both parties accepted that.
1: So A.J. Brown said there's nothing that happened. We just grew apart. And that, like, look, that is fair to a degree. That's fair in a sense. I don't believe that is what happened here. I do believe that there is something that happened. And maybe that something that A.J. Brown did not want to say was that A.J. Brown recognized what seemingly most people did around the league, at least in 2025, which is that Jalen Hurts was not playing quarterback at a high enough level to be successful. And if you are A.J. Brown and you want to win, you cannot win or you could not feel like you could win with a quarterback that could not go through his progressions at a high enough level, with a quarterback that did not really seem interested in throwing the football and pushing the football down the field. I'm fascinated by this face turn that Jalen Hurts has done because he was getting skewered all season last year because of this. Everybody knew it. It was embarrassing at times watching how boring and bland Philadelphia's offense was given the weapons, Hurts included, that they had on that offense. So maybe that's where they started to drift apart, and A.J. Brown is passionate about what he does and he wants to be successful. He's a wide receiver, so there's going to be a little bit of swagger that comes with the position. So maybe that is all that it was. But I happen to not feel that way. I mean, think about this, man. They spent 4 years together. And at one point, they were really, really close with one another. And now they're not close with one another. How much drifting apart can you do when you're still constantly around each other? Like, it's one thing if you drift apart with a coworker because the coworker might still work in the company, but she's now in a different division. He's now in a different division. They work on different floors. You don't see them nearly as much as you once did. Maybe you were cubicle mates or desk mates, and now all of a sudden they're on floor number three, you're on floor number two. Lunchtimes are different. You just don't see them, right? Like, that feels natural. You move apart at that because physically you are moving apart from one another. It's not like they didn't see each other. You're still going to meetings. You're still in the locker room together. You're still, you know, presumably around each other on a pretty consistent basis. If you went from a position where you were really, really close, I don't know that you were just going to naturally drift apart without something causing the rift to happen. That feels like something that's going to come out in a book from one of these guys or a book from someone inside the Eagles organization in a number of years. A tell-all book. What went wrong with Jalen Hurts and A.J. Brown? Well, I can tell you one of the things that might have gone wrong is that A.J. Brown never clearly wanted to be a member of the New England or the Philadelphia Eagles. His heart was always in New England. He told Maria Taylor that he's always been a Patriots fan, and it started because of a conversation or started because of a rug that was in A.J. Brown's house when they were doing the interview.
2: I came from Amazon a few years ago. You know, some things just never change. You know, this is my team. This is my team since I was a kid. So this is it.
1: I'm always fascinated by, if you grow up watching football and you fall in love with a team, but then you play football and you play for a different team, do you still like the team that you grew up idolizing and watching? Clearly, A.J. Brown, the answer to that question is yes. I feel like this is... not fake necessarily. I don't disagree with him that he is a Patriots fan. I have no reason to think that he's lying when he says that he's always been a Patriots fan. I do find it hard to believe that you would just have a Patriots rug in your place of living as you played for another team. That to me is odd. Like, I don't see that happening. This whole interview was designed, I think is the best word of putting it. It does give me flashbacks to Jimmy Butler with the Minnesota Timberwolves, when Jimmy Butler was not thrilled with what was going on in Minnesota. This was years ago, almost probably 7 or 8 years ago now at this point. It's been so long. But he was not thrilled with what was going on in Minnesota. Didn't love how Karl Anthony Towns was playing. Felt him there. Didn't love how Andrew Wiggins was playing. And he walked in the practice, busted everybody's ass, talked hella smack in the process, and then left practice. Everyone got really upset after practice. They're talking about it. They flip on ESPN, and there's Jimmy Butler sitting on an interview with Rachel Nichols explaining literally everything that he just did at practice. I mean, you want to talk about insane turnaround time, and he was going over to all of these like general managers, pay me, all these things, and then he's doing an interview with Rachel Nichols. It's not the exact same with what A.J. Brown just did, but it's about as close as you're going to get. That dude was traded. He knew he was going to get traded, clearly. You don't set something like this up. I mean, I don't know. Maybe Maria Taylor and whoever was producing the interview, maybe they have a production speed of 1,000 miles per hour. But you don't just schedule an interview like that if you don't know that you are getting traded. So this is clearly something that has been in the works, and he just had a lot of things to get off of his chest. And I kind of get why maybe they weren't a fan of him there in Philadelphia, because everyone that I heard today was like, yeah, we're okay. Like, we'll be fine. He's a good player, but we'll be fine. Jordan Mailata is on offensive tackle for Philadelphia, and he probably put it best. This is what he said about A.J. Brown no longer being a part of the team.
3: Thank God it's over. You know, it was the slow pain of just, is he in, is he out? That really wasn't our focus as a team, especially at the offense. Like, we got to keep these wheels moving. We got new guys coming in. We got rookies coming in. Now, again, we've got to build that culture. Continue the culture of the last 5 years that we've built. You know, can we bring these new guys along? Can we bring these young guys along? And so our job's already hard enough. And so the mindset of just pushing on.
1: So that's how he feels about that. Thank God it is over. Yikes. That's not a good way of That's not a good way of thinking about it. I mean, it's a good way if you're Philadelphia. Hey, like, we're done with this. Thank you. Goodbye. We can move on. You can move on. They were going to get asked about it until the end of the season, pretty much anyway, right? If he was still around, it was going to be a nonstop thing until the trade, maybe until the trade deadline, but then even in the postseason, you're still going to ask about it because, hey, how is the relationship? What is it like? All of these different things, and it would have been a very tough conversation to end up having, and it would have gotten really, really tiresome really, really quick if I was a member of the Philadelphia Eagles. I'm Denton Day. I'm sitting in for Linnell Willingham here on Westwood One Sports Night. 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From one receiver that got his new home, another receiver got the bag. I'll tell you who that is and why I was stunned by the deal that he got. It's Westwood One Sports Night. Don't go anywhere.
0: Myles Garrett has been traded to the Rams. The NFL Defensive Player of the Year joins league MVP Matthew Stafford. It's the biggest move of the offseason, with Los Angeles now a heavy favorite to win the Super Bowl. Can anyone knock off Myles Garrett and the Rams? Westwood One Sports.
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1: In about 30 minutes, Josh Graham's going to be with us. He was at Game 1, Stanley Cup playoff. Vegas takes down Carolina. Only the second loss of the postseason for Carolina. So that series 1-0 in favor of Vegas. You know what they say. Playoff series doesn't start until the road team gets a win. Well, I guess we are officially underway in the Stanley Cup final. Looking forward to that conversation. That'll be in about 30 minutes time. Phone line is always open, 310-840-4910. That's a talk and or a text line, so you can get at me there. We spent a lot of time talking about A.J. Brown. Philadelphia was very much ready to move past him, and everyone in that organization pretty much said today, hey, you know what, we're fine. We're good. We're moving on. We're thinking about 2026. He is not with us anymore. We don't really care about him. Johnny in Atlanta wants to weigh in on the A.J. Brown debacle and the departure from Philadelphia. Johnny, what's up, man?
2: Hey, what's going on? Hey, I'm starting to think all the receivers with initials, don't draft them. From T.O. to A.B. to A.J., man, they just call him to cause problems and get paid. I'm not surprised. So, I really don't think it's a big deal that the Eagles moved on from him. I think his time is up. He's coming to the end, just like T.O., because he haven't did nothing since that first year with the Eagles. So it might be because he have a real good quarterback, so we'll see with the Patriots. But another thing, I want to talk about my boy Drake London. I think we overpaid for him. I think we gave him too much money. I think the money should have went to our offensive line. And I never see a receiver won a Super Bowl since last year. JNS was the only high-paid receiver that ever won a Super Bowl to me, in my opinion. But I don't hear what your take on it.
1: Oh, yeah, I was about to get there, Johnny, so I appreciate you doing my job for me because I wanted to talk about this Drake London thing. I know they overpaid him, but this is how contracts work in the NFL. You pay high market value, and then eventually that contract, by the end of it, is not considered that high market value anymore, right? Eventually, other guys are going to get paid that continue to push the price further and further. So in 2 or 3 years, you'll say, wow, you know, $35 million for a top-tier wide receiver is not the worst thing in the world. I don't know that anyone would confuse Drake London for a top-three receiver. In the NFL, he's getting paid like one. He got a 4-year, $141 million contract from Atlanta with incentives that could take that up to $150 million. $100 million of that contract is guaranteed. That AAV puts him at $35.5 million behind only Jaxon Smith-Njigba and Ja'Marr Chase. So that's ahead of Justin Jefferson, who he's not better than. That's ahead of CeeDee Lamb, who he is not better than. Amon-Ra St. Brown, who he is not better than. I mean, maybe you could have a conversation about Drake London being a top 10 wide receiver. You know, if you wanted to have that dialogue, there's room for that. But he's certainly not a top 3 wide receiver. But this is just how the market dictates itself. If you get up for an extension at a really good time, you're going to get paid very, very handsomely, right? Not everyone is going to get the Jaxon Smith-Njigba contract. He's the highest paid receiver in the history of the NFL. Not everyone's going to get their Ja'Marr Chase contract, who was the highest paid receiver in the history of the NFL prior to the JSN contract. I was stunned that he did get more than Justin Jefferson. I thought that would have been a pretty easy cap for Atlanta to say, listen, bro, your numbers are fine. You're not Justin Jefferson level good. It is interesting, though, to break down and look at the numbers from Drake London. So when you get into these meetings and these negotiations and an agent is on one side and then the opposition, the team, is on the other side, it really is a battle of what is relevant. You're getting all of these things thrown from side to side as to what is the most important, right? And statistically speaking, if you're looking at totals, there's not a lot of totals that Drake London has put forth over four seasons as an

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2: Then getting a contract that's worthy of $141 million is at best a little head scratching from Atlanta. But the agent, what they're arguing is effectively, yeah, well, look at what he did when he was around, because he didn't have 1,000 yards in his final season or his most recent season in 2025, but he was really close. And why is that relevant? Because he only played 12 games. So he had 900 yards. 919 to be exact, but he only played in 12 of those games. So from an average standpoint, he was on pace to shatter that 1,200 yard mark. When he had 1,200 yards, he was averaging about 12.7 yards per reception. He had 100 receptions that year. He averaged 13.5 yard per reception on 68 catches in 2025. So that's one of those statistics that you're arguing and saying, yeah, he wasn't as healthy as we would have liked, but you saw that he came back because the injury took place towards the middle of the season. You saw that he came back and he was still performing at a high level. You look at the average. So if he did play a 17-game season or even a 16-game season, he would have been really, really successful and really, really productive in that time. This is why you should pay him the money that we are asking for, which is $141 million. And clearly, Atlanta looked at that and said, yeah, we understand. Now, they didn't have a whole lot of options. You can't let a player like Drake London go if you are the Falcons, because you know that he's good enough to compete at a high level. He's good enough to be a number one wide receiver somewhere else. And the worst thing that you can do is let that guy walk, understanding that he has the potential to be not just a legitimate number one wide receiver, but in the conversation for top 10. Maybe he even escalates into the conversation for top 7 if he has a good year in 2026. So you understand that he has that potential, and we're going to pay him for what we think he can do. Contracts in the NFL are not what you've done for me. They're what we think you can do, which means the agency side of things, they sat in a conference room or a Zoom or a Teams meeting, whatever the hell they negotiate on these days, but they sat in a room with the Falcons and the management and said, we think that he can project X, Y, and Z, and clearly they were in love with what they saw from that. I would point out that from a scoring production, he's been really good the past 2 years. Was not very good the first 2 years, but it's been really good the past 2 years. Now, admittedly, the first 2 years, the quarterback situation was not very good. It was never really good in Atlanta. I mean, at best, it was Kirk Cousins and Michael Penix. At worst, it was Desmond Ridder. There's not a lot of wide receivers in the NFL that are going to be putting up jaw-dropping numbers when Desmond Ridder and whoever the hell else was throwing to you in Atlanta. Now, with that said, their quarterback situation 2026 is not exactly a fun one. It's Michael Penix, who is now in pressure back against the wall mode, and it's Tua. Yay! I mean, you want to talk about a very weird selection of quarterbacks to throw you the football. At least Tua has shown that he can get a quality wide receiver the football. He did that for years in Miami with Tyreek Hill. Maybe there's something about both of those guys being left-handed that could be beneficial. I don't know. We're grasping at straws here, because Michael Penix and Tua Tagovailoa is a very tough quarterback duo to swallow if you are Atlanta. They're such an odd team because they have Drake London, who's a good player on the outside. They have Bijan Robinson, who's one of the three best running backs in the world. And then your quarterback situation stinks. It's awful. Nobody really wants Tua in 2026, and most people have kind of set sail on Michael Penix at this point. I have, and I still think there's something there, but he hasn't really shown a lot of it in the NFL. It would be nice if he started to show a lot of it in the NFL. He was so accurate when he was in college at Washington, and then that accuracy just has not transitioned into the NFL level. And you only get so many opportunities before eventually someone's going to go find somebody else that they feel like is more accurate. Atlanta is in a little bit of a hellhole right now

0: they're at least trending in the direction of being this like weird middle team, because they're never going to be good enough to compete seriously for championships with those two guys at quarterback. But those two guys at quarterback are also probably just good enough to keep them out of the 2027 big time quarterback sweepstakes in the NFL draft. It's quite literally one of the worst positions to find yourself in if you are a team in 2026. But I'm glad Drake London got the money that he felt and his agency felt that he deserved. So there is joy to be found in that one. We'll see what he does in 2026, man. I really would like to see him take that step into being a definitive top 10 wide receiver, but I need to see it for more than just 1 or 2 years. Let's really see it. You got that 4-year, 35.5 AAV. You're getting paid more than Justin Jefferson. I'm going to need you to get at least 1,300 yards. If you're healthy this entire season, I'm going to need you to get at least 1,300 yards. Josh Graham is going to join us in about 25 minutes live from Raleigh after game number 1 of the Stanley Cup Final. But coming up next, I think Aaron Donald is absolutely going to play in 2026. I'll tell you why. It's Westwood One Sports Night with Den Day.
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0: Westwood One Sports presents Denton Day.
1: Josh Graham in 20 minutes. He was live from game one of the Stanley Cup final where Vegas beat Carolina by a score of 5-4. Vegas scored the go-ahead goal with just about 3.5 minutes left to go, and it was a thing of beauty. So I don't know that Josh will be the happiest guy in the world as a fan of the Hurricanes, but we will get his take on the game coming up in about 20 minutes here on Westwood One Sports Night. I'm Denton Day sitting in for Linnell Willingham. I have never been more convinced that Aaron Donald is playing for the Los Angeles Rams in 2026. In fact, I'd go so far as to say that if Aaron Donald does not play for the Rams in 2026, it'll be one of the great heel turns that a retired player has made on the franchise that he called home for so many years. When the trade was made for Myles Garrett, I thought to myself, that could bring Aaron Donald out of retirement. And clearly, everybody else across the NFL spectrum did as well. I'm not like this critical thinker of sorts, right? It's a very easy equation. Oh, Myles Garrett coming back. Oh, Sean McVay kind of likes Aaron Donald. Yeah, it makes a ton of sense that Aaron Donald would come back, right? Like, you don't have to fight too hard to get to that conclusion. However, what has taken place today really kind of pushes that one across what feels like the finish line. We've heard the saying, when there's smoke, there's usually a fire. It does feel like, as it relates to Aaron Donald, that right now we're just looking at the fire. I'm not seeing the smoke. I'm seeing the flames right now. And the one that is stoking the flames is Aaron Donald. He is being very public now about, yeah, I actually could come back and play. Where the past 2 years, every time that conversation has been brought up, because he did retire early, he was 33 years old when he retired, didn't really want to play anymore. He'd been so dominant for such a long period of time. If you can go do something else and be healthy in the process, I don't understand why you wouldn't do that. Not every player has the potential to ride off into the sunset the way that Aaron Donald did. But he's been gone for 2 years, and every single year it feels like somebody asks him, hey, are you coming back? And he's going to get that question until he's 40, honestly, because he was so good, but also because he still looks so good. He posts his workouts all up and down social media. And look, man, if the workout sucked, no one's asking these questions. You know, if he's just sitting there hammering, you know, 20-pound hammer curls, no one's like, yeah, we need to see Aaron Donald again. Like, I hammer curl 20 pounds. And you know what I also don't do? Play in the NFL. But Aaron Donald got these, like, bazooka arms. And, you know, Matthew Stafford went on a podcast and said Aaron Donald made a kid throw up once just doing a workout based solely around curls. So we see this dude work out on Instagram, and he looks like he's still an NFL player, right? He's, like, bench pressing the sun in these workouts. He's strong as hell. He looks like an NFL player. So the fact that now he is playing into this, maybe I will come back and play with a Myles Garrett, leads me to believe that this is not a feeler. This is something that's going to happen. It's like in big business, but really I'm a college football guy, so I relate everything or most things to the college football playoff. When the idea of expansion is floated out publicly, expansion is going to happen. They're just working on the details. We saw that with the NCAA tournament. As soon as the idea of expansion went public, you knew that the NCAA tournament was going to expand. There's too much dollars connected to it. When it hits the public, that is just their way of saying, prepare for this. We're just working out the details. I find the Aaron Donald situation very similar. When his text messages that I'll read to you shortly go public, that is because he wants them to go public. That is because somebody wants them to go public. He texted Jordan Schultz. You're not texting Jordan Schultz, who's a top NFL reporter, if you don't want him to then take that text and flip it into a tweet. He texted the Pat McAfee show. You're not texting the Pat McAfee show unless you want Pat McAfee to share it on the show. But the final nail in the coffin today was the coach. Sean McVay was asked about this in the introductory press conference for Myles Garrett about Aaron Donald returning, and here's what he said.
2: A lot of Aaron Donald coming back, that Is that a possibility? Have you thought about it?
3: Listen, if he's interested, you know, there is no... Here's what I'd say. You talk to Aaron and you see what he's saying about that. But here's what I would tell you guys overall, too, is, you know, Aaron's a guy that I stay really close in touch with, and I know the respect that he has for Miles. Talk to him about the opportunity to be able to bring him on board. If Aaron decides he wants to dust him off at the age of 35, I bet you he could still do it at a pretty high clip.
1: I promise you he can still do it at a pretty high clip. I was thinking about this today. When Aaron Donald retired, he was 33 years old. He was one of the best defensive tackles, if not the best defensive tackle that we have ever seen. Anyone debating otherwise is a liar. So he retired at the age of 33 with still a lot of great years of football in the chamber. It's now been 2 years. He's 35 years old. 35 is not all that old in the NFL, as far as I'm concerned, right? He's not a running back. You can still play the defensive tackle position at a really high level at 35 years of age. So it's in the realm of possibility that Aaron Donald comes back and he doesn't miss a step. Now, I would say it's probably unfair to think that Aaron Donald is going to come back after 2 years away from football and immediately still be the same Aaron Donald that left 2 years ago. That feels unrealistic, but I think at the very worst, he walks back in and is immediately a top 15 defensive tackle at like the very worst. So you're getting a top 15 defensive tackle. Well, if we do a little bit of Denton math here, a top 15 defensive tackle, who at one point was a top one defensive tackle, paired with Myles Garrett, who is a top one defensive end, Aaron Donald for such a long period of time was handled on the inside with nothing but doubles. He's getting the center and the guard every single play. And on some plays, he's getting the center, the guard, and maybe the tackle as well. You're throwing as many bodies as possible at Aaron Donald every single play. And he still ended up being productive. Well, you can't do that when he's sitting next to Myles Garrett. So if you're at the worst, a top 15 defensive tackle, and now you're sitting next to a top one defensive end who's going to eat a lot of double teams, I would feel like that then elevates Aaron Donald, if we're just staying with the tier system here, that elevates him up a tier and a half, and he's now, you know, Barr is a top eight defensive tackle. So you're getting a 35-year-old top eight defensive tackle who at one point was the top one defensive tackle, and that's just what his starting point is. There's nothing to suggest that he might not end the season being the Aaron Donald of old, playing next to Myles Garrett, which would effectively make it impossible to do literally anything against the Los Angeles Rams when you are on offense. Because your quarterback is going to have approximately 1.8 seconds to throw the football, and then you allow the defensive backs for the Rams, one of whom is a top five defensive back, to cheat up and play press coverage the entirety of the game, and then the team that you are playing scores like 6 points, and their fans bitch and moan about it on social media and on Twitter. There is not a check that they should not be writing to Aaron Donald. I don't care what the penalty is that you have to play. I don't care what, maybe you got to go like a Kawhi Leonard, circumnavigate the cap. I don't care what you got to do. If Aaron Donald is open to the idea of playing, you damn sure make it that he is going to play in 2026. Hey, Aaron, you got to practice on Wednesdays. Cool. Hey, we'll give you extra meals at the facility. We'll hire you a driver. Literally whatever you need. If you want in your contract that the billionaire ownership group of the team needs to have a personal helicopter fly you from your home to practice every single day, we will make it happen. I have no idea where Aaron Donald lives in relation to where they practice. Maybe that's not feasible. Maybe he's too close for a helicopter ride. I don't know. But if he needs a helicopter ride, they should be getting him a daily helicopter ride to practice every single day. Literally whatever he asks for should be granted. And then you pair Myles Garrett and Aaron Donald, and that would be arguably the greatest defensive tackle, defensive end pairing that we have seen, certainly in recent NFL history. You'd have to go pretty darn far back to find a better pairing than those two guys. I had argued years ago, before I had a platform as large as this one here on Westwood One Sports Night, I had argued years ago that eventually they're just going to name the Defensive Player of the Year award after Aaron Donald. I didn't know he was going to retire at 33, but he was winning so damn many of these things that it felt kind of relevant, right? He was coming up close on the Lawrence Taylor mark. If you're picking two guys to name this award after, it's going to be either Lawrence Taylor or Aaron Donald. They need to have him come back. So I told you about these text messages. And these text messages, for one of which was to Jordan Schultz. And the crux of the text messages, I'm for sure flirting with the idea of coming back. So Jordan Schultz tweeted that and said that Aaron Donald is flirting with the idea of returning to play alongside Myles Garrett and Matthew Stafford under Sean McVay and compete for an opportunity to win a championship. He also texted Pat McAfee. McAfee reached out to Aaron Donald, and Aaron Donald said that there is a fire. I got to see if that fire can light back up. If we're staying with the metaphor of fire, I would imagine that Myles Garrett coming to the team that you have known for the entirety of your career and where you are already a legend. The head coach is still there that you love. Clearly, Sean McVay made that abundantly obvious that they are still on very good terms and they are friendly with one another. Myles Garrett is like gasoline, or he should be like gasoline. You should want to go play. If they are offering you the ability, you should want to go play for Myles Garrett, or for the Rams to play alongside Myles Garrett, and then win another championship, maybe two. We'll stick it at one for now, but win another championship. Because honestly, if you can come up with an idea as to how you score on that defense, let me know. Let me know. Because with Myles Garrett and Aaron Donald next to one another, like, I know sometimes we do a little bit of Madden too much, right? Like, it's all fantasy land, and we just fall into the fantasy land too often. If you can come up with a better way, or some kind of way, to stop that, or to score points against that defense, please let me know. 310-840-4910, 310-840-4910. Are you of the belief that Aaron Donald is going to play in 2026? I'm certain that he is. We are going to see 99 back on the field for Los Angeles. Do you think that he plays? 310-840-4910, 310-840-4910. Our guy, Mr. Positive, is on the line in Michigan. Mr. Positive, do you think that Aaron Donald is going to be a member of the Rams this upcoming season?
4: Oh, my God. Dynamite. D-Day. Boom shakalaka. Yes. I saw him work out. His footwork at almost 300 pounds was spectacular. And I love that you were talking about weight training. You said hammer curls. You got to understand, I almost bent 500, deadlifted and squatted almost 7. Used to hang out with the Barbarian Brothers. I love that you're bringing up weight training because, yes, he is a beast. He's very strong. And you know who's just as strong is Penei Sewell on the Detroit Lions. And God, we could have loved to have Myles Garrett on the Lions. But yes, with Myles going with the LA Rams and you get Aaron Donald back, oh my God, look out. Like you said, you have to go 2-on-1 with Aaron. Now you get one-on-one with Aaron and you get 1-on-1 with Myles. You're not going to be able to stop these two. They're going to be sacking the quarterback. They're going to have 20 sacks each of them in the season. Oh, my God. You are spot on, my friend. I love it. I hope he comes back.
1: Yeah, Mr. Positive, I appreciate it as always. Every time we talk, I learn something new about your life. The fact that you just casually dropped that you were squatting like 500 pounds is sensational. There's no way that if he comes back, they're not awesome. And surely, as a competitor, you want to have that. Like, let me just get a little bit of that. Get a year with Myles Garrett, and let's just see what we can do as an operation. What they're going to end up doing is winning a championship because, I mean, come on. as long as Matthew Stafford's arm is still attached to his body at the end of the year, there's no way where you have those two guys on defense and you're not winning a Super Bowl. I cannot see that, especially with Sean McVay as your head coach. I mean, it literally has all of the perfect pieces. You just got to get Aaron Donald back into the fray. We'll take some more of your phone calls, 310-840-4910, 310-840-4910. But when we get back, we're going to the rink. Josh Graham was at game number one of the Stanley Cup Final. We'll get his thoughts on Vegas beating Carolina in game number one. That comes your way next. But I want you to know that the final round of the basketball season is here with the DraftKings Sports app. It's now available in all 50 states. 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
0: Game one of the NBA Finals is here. Knicks, Spurs, 53 years of waiting for New York, and a championship legacy in San Antonio. It's Wemby's arrival versus history in the Big Apple. It all begins tomorrow night. Westwood One Sports.
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1: Let's talk some hockey. Game one of the Stanley Cup Final. It was awesome. I mean, you want to talk about some back and forth action. Two great teams going at it. A lot of offense. I actually loved the defense that was played as well. It was the perfect game number one of what should be a really, really fun series. And a guy that was there to witness it is our guy Josh Graham, who joins us now from the arena. Josh, take us through kind of what was happening there, my friend. Obviously not the result that you necessarily wanted, so to speak, but what was going down there in Raleigh? All right, so we're going to get Josh on the phone. The stream situation is being a little wonky. So, Mike, give him a call, and we can get him situated on the phone. But I want to hear about this because, you know, we've talked about this on the show, that the energy level in the Stanley Cup game is crazy. And just watching it from my couch in not North Carolina, but feeling the infectious energy that we got from the crowd was awesome. Not maybe so much at the end of the game when they were down, they needed a goal, but also you kind of love being in that position if you are a fan because everyone is living on the edge of their seat. Is this going to be the game where we get a goal with 5 seconds left to play and force an overtime? Because, man, that game would have been sensational with an overtime period. It was already great in regulation because of the two teams that were in play, but how great would it have been in an overtime period, right? Oh, my God, it would have been epic. It would have been awesome. So we would have loved to see something like that. We were joking back and forth on text that, oh, what if this game goes to six overtime and Josh joins live at like 2 a.m.? How great would that be? He'd be dead, but it would have been awesome. So Josh, now that we got you on the phone, man, how was it?
2: Yes. The atmosphere delivered. I've been coming to games in this building since I was 12, 13 years old, and it was just the loudest I've ever heard this place. When the game starts and Eric Staal's nearly breaking the siren as the team's coming out, and then 30 seconds in, you jump in and you're up 1-0 in the game, and then it becomes 2-0 and you're rattling the post. And there was a TV timeout, Denton, where the Vegas Golden Knights, usually between TV timeouts, you'll see the goaltender kind of float by his lonesome, maybe get a drink if he's thirsty. But Carter Hart, the Vegas goalie, came over to the bench, and there was a really small, quick huddle that John Tortorella had there. And Torts, after the game, said that in that huddle, there were some reminders about what they were not doing and what their approach should be against Carolina. And he wouldn't go into detail of what exactly those things were, but 2-0, Vegas, very shortly after that huddle, gets a really strong forecheck behind the Carolina goal. It leads to a turnover, and a puck has eyes. It finds the back of the net, and suddenly it's a 2-1 game at the end of the first period, and Vegas is able to breathe. And from that point on, Vegas, who had a longer layoff than Carolina had the opportunity to really get its bearings about them and get to their game better than Carolina did. Vegas was better than Carolina the rest of the way, but the last 4 to 5 minutes of this game, we saw what the separator was. It was tied at 4. Your best players have to be your best guys in big games. And Carolina's top line had been very quiet throughout these playoffs, despite how good they've been. 12-1 prior to tonight. That's the greatest start to a postseason that we've ever seen a team getting to this stage. And the top line, Carolina, gets a really strong hit from Andrei Svechnikov that sets up a scoring chance for their top scorer, Seth Jarvis. And Carter Hart makes the save. And less than a minute later, it's Tomas Hertl on a give-and-go play, getting into the slot, beating Freddie Anderson over his blocker side. Vegas's best players were better than Carolina's top guys tonight. And I think in a game that, as you mentioned, was high-scoring and exciting, it's the smallest things that are separators, and I think that was the separator tonight.
1: Now, is that something that you look at? Josh Graham is with us here, regular host on Westwood One Sports Night. He was at Game 1 of the Stanley Cup Final between Carolina and Las Vegas. Is that something that you mentioned, that Vegas being better, Vegas's best being better than Carolina's best, is that something that in game number two they could just fix, or do you think there might be something that is a lot more than just a simple fix?
2: It's interesting because I think when you look at the semifinal round, when you got to the conference finals, there were Carolina was the outlier between the four. You saw top level scoring talent all over the teams that were left standing. Vegas with Mitch Marner, who they got from Toronto, notably in the offseason. Montreal has this electric top line with Suzuki and others. And then Colorado has dudes all over their team. Carolina doesn't have the 100-point score. Carolina, their strength is in depth, and that it could be a different line on a given night, where tonight, for example, Jordan Staal and Jordan Martinook aren't known for being big scorers, and they're on a line with Nick Ehlers, yet that line scores all three of four Carolina goals tonight. That strikes me, Denton, as something that will be very good in the regular season over 82 games. But then when you get to a certain point in the postseason and you run into that top-tier talent, it's a problem. And it was a problem for Carolina against Florida in past playoff runs. These playoffs, they haven't faced a team. Montreal was close that had that top-level talent. Montreal was still relatively new. It's a second-year coach in Martin St. Louis and guys who hadn't really been on that stage yet. Carolina, this is their eighth straight postseason appearance. So that's going to be something interesting to track, whether or not this series goes a lot like Carolina's quick outs against the Florida Panthers on two past occasions, or the Boston Bruins way back in 2019, or if this is like the most recent series Carolina had, where the only playoff loss they've had to this point was when they got blitzed in game one against Montreal. I said this on the ride in to a few people who cover the league and have covered the league for a long time, that game two is going to tell us everything we needed to know in this series, regardless of how game one went. And I still feel that way, just seeing who's able to get to their game the quickest.
1: So I thought defensively, this was a lot better of a game than the scoreboard suggests. Anytime you see nine goals, you're thinking, oh my God, this was just an offensive blitz. But I thought both teams were physical. There was a lot of block shots. There was a lot of forced turnovers. What really stood out to you from the Carolina side of things on the way that they were able to defend Vegas?
2: Yeah, it's Rod Brind'Amour's culture. It's his mentality. Carolina being on this stage exposes them to an audience that's even greater than where they've been in the conference finals. And everybody in the league loves Rod Brind'Amour and has loved him back to his time with the Philadelphia Flyers prior to becoming a Hurricane. And the thing that's just so apparent is what made him great as a player. Excellent faceoff man, multi-time Selkie winner, just so tough-nosed. He's broken his nose like two dozen times. Is that he never changed when he became the head coach. And that was advice that was given to him from people very close to him, that you will be fine as a head coach in this league just as long as you don't change who you are. And he hasn't, and the team's taken his identity. But Rod, when I talked to him briefly after the game, what he was most disappointed in, they're up 2-0. They're the ones that are the aggressors while Vegas had been off. And the goal that I mentioned shortly after that TV timeout where John Tortorella is able to gather the guys together, it's a turnover in Carolina's end that led to it. And Rod pointed to that, and his expression when I asked him about it was, he said, we gave them that goal, and it let them get back in the game. Otherwise saying, hey, we were dominant, and we had a chance to really bury Vegas early on, and we invited them to get back into this game. So it's uncharacteristic. You're right to point out how great Carolina's defense and how stifling it can be, but it was a miscue not getting the puck out that led to Vegas getting some life.
1: So because of all of what you just described, are you anticipating that it'll be a little bit sharper in game number two?
2: We'll see. I think there's a chance game two is going to tell us if this is a short series or if this is a long series. And a lot of people's take from game one tonight is that this is going to be a long series because how exciting of a hockey game that was. But if Vegas plays, if it continues to outplay Carolina the way it did the last two periods, and I also thought Carter Hart was better than Freddie Anderson in goal, then if this is 2-0 going back to Vegas, then Carolina's in a position where it might be 3-1 down, maybe even worse than that by the time they come back home. So I feel that game two is a must-have for Carolina, and it'll tell us whether or not this is going to be a 4 or 5-game series or something that might go the distance.
1: Did you see Bill Belichick?
2: Yes, I did see Bill Belichick. I didn't see Jordan Hudson with Bill. Doesn't mean she wasn't here, but he was a special guest of Gary Bettman up there, which is interesting. And you know what's fascinating? The one time that Bill Belichick was on the national stage all of last year, that disastrous season at North Carolina, is kind of what this hockey game felt like. About 40 minutes away from Chapel Hill is where we sit in Raleigh. I'm talking about North Carolina's first game. We remember it was Labor Day Monday. There was no other game in town. Everybody was watching. And what happened? First drive, North Carolina scores a touchdown against TCU, and everybody's thinking, oh my God, Bill Belichick is going to do it in college. And then at the end, it turned out not to be that. That's kind of how this felt, where Carolina jumped ahead. It was an incredible atmosphere, and it's a dream-like weather situation outside, and there's music. It's exactly what you want. And then after the goal, and after jumping out 2-0, Carolina's not able to close the deal.
1: Josh Graham with us here on Westwood One Sports Night. He is the usual host of Westwood One Sports Night, Wednesday through Friday. I'm Denton Day, sitting in for Linnell Willingham. One more for you here, Josh. You had been, you know, we talked about this, that you thought this could be a 5-game series for Carolina, maybe 6 games after what you saw tonight. Are you still on that page, or has the results impacted the way you see this series?
2: Yeah. I don't think that this is a 5-game series in Carolina's favor. Even though they lost game one of the last, I think they are, Carolina has, as I mentioned, their Achilles heel, their kryptonite during this 8-year playoff drought largely had been the Florida Panthers. Florida beating them in the Eastern Conference Finals twice and Carolina only winning one game in those two best of seven series. The way that Vegas plays is like that. But that's exactly what was said about Montreal as well. And the feeling I had is Vegas is a better version of Montreal. They are a worse version, maybe a poor man's version, of the Florida Panthers championship teams. They fall somewhere in the middle between those two. And I don't know if Vegas is closer to the Montreal Canadiens that Carolina just beat in 5. Or if they're closer to the Florida Panthers that nearly swept out the Hurricanes twice. So I think that question is going to be answered in game two, whether or not they mirror that kryptonite that Carolina's had against Florida and it just comes in the Stanley Cup round, or if this is a lot like the last series where Carolina loses game one, in this case not 6-2, but 5-4 on home ice, and they're able to bounce back and then make this a series that goes in there. Favor.
1: Well, Josh, I appreciate you making some time for us. I know it's late, so we appreciate you staying around the arena for us, my friend. Enjoy the drive home. Maybe play some happy music because your guys didn't get it done tonight.
2: Yeah, if only there was a radio show that was broadcast in 300 markets across the country that I could potentially turn on the way home. I guess I'll just have to try to find a show, something like that. At any rate, when Linnell's back and you're back and I'm back together, we got basketball to talk about, and we will not be talking about this game, fortunately.
1: That is Josh Graham. Josh, appreciate it. Enjoy the drive home. He was good enough to join us from the arena after game one of the Stanley Cup, the final where Vegas takes down Carolina by a score of 5-4. I'll be interested to see what the changes that are made. I mean, the age-old saying is that the worst lead to have in a hockey game is a 2-goal lead, and Carolina saw that firsthand. They go up 2-0, and then they allow Vegas to get back in, and then once you allow Vegas to get back in, then they're moving. They have momentum. They take the lead late in the game when you just don't have anything left on the skates at that point, and then you lose the game, right? So Vegas takes game number one. They now have home ice the rest of the way. Should this series go to seven games? I do think this is going to go to at least six. We'll see if it gets to seven, but just based off of what we saw tonight, my feeling would be that this goes to at least six games. And I think I'm still leaning in the direction of Carolina. Yeah, they lost the first game in the Eastern Conference Finals, rattled off four in a row after that. I don't think they'll do that necessarily to Vegas, but I do think they have everything in them to still win this series in six games, something that we will have a lot of fun discussing as those games take place right here on Westwood One Sportsnet. I am Denton Day. I'm sitting in for Linnell Willingham. You can tweet me at TheDentonDay. We also have a talk and text line, 310-840-4910. 310-840-4910. Our current question on the talk and text line, do you believe that Aaron Donald is going to play in 2026? He's firing off text messages to reporters to say, hey, I'm flirting with the idea. Is that flirtation going to lead to a rekindling of a relationship? 310-840-4910, and take some of your calls on that topic when we get back right here on Westwood One Sports Night.
0: Trade is done. The Patriots acquire A.J. Brown from the Eagles for a 2028 first-round pick and a fifth next year. So is the All-Pro receiver the missing piece? Not just to get New England to the Super Bowl, but to win it. Westwood One Sports.
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12: 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We know getting up every morning before the sun rises is tough. 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
1: We're rocking and rolling on Westwood One Sports Night at the Denton Day on Twitter is where you can get in contact with me. We got our talk and text line open, 310-840-4910, 310-840-4910. Aaron Donald, I think, is playing for the Rams in 2026. The past, we'll say 18 hours, maybe more like 12 hours, has made that abundantly clear. You're not publicly letting Pat McAfee and Jordan Schultz know that you're flirting with the idea of returning and that you're seeing if you could reignite the fire, as you told Pat McAfee, of a potential return. If you're not seriously kicking the idea around, if you haven't seriously began training and visualizing what would it look like if I do return? And that's our call question for you at 310-840-4910. Do you think that Aaron Donald is going to play in 2026 with the Los Angeles Rams? Sean McVay left the door wide open and saying they're still in contact on a somewhat regular basis. Now, I often wonder what that means from coach to player. Are they texting every single day? Are they texting once a week? Is it like an adult thing where in your adult friendships you text like once every other month or something like that? Like, what is the actual communication between the two of them? Because I opened the show yesterday and I said, I'm praying for Aaron Donald's phone because he's getting blitzed the way that he used to blitz in rush after the news of Myles Garrett going to Los Angeles. It feels like it's the natural progression. Oh, we have one of the best defensive ends ever? Man, it'd be sick if we paired him with one of the best defensive tackles ever. I mean, what a 1-2 combo that would be on the front line, front seven, front four for Los Angeles. So I've always felt like it's a matter of time now that Myles Garrett is a member of the Rams that Aaron Donald is going to return. Selfishly, I just want to see it. And I think selfishly from his perspective, you got to be thinking to yourself, if I can still do this at a high level, which I promise you he can. Like, he didn't start running marathons in the 2 years that he was gone. No disrespect to those that run marathons on a regular basis, but you're not built like Aaron Donald. There's a reason for that. So it's not like he lost all of his muscle mass. You still see the way that he works out. He posts his workouts on social media. He still looks like Aaron Donald. Now, I don't know what's going on behind the workouts, right? Like, I've always been, I watch the, from time to time, the New Heights podcast with Kelsey, the Kelsey brothers, right? And I find Jason Kelsey to be a very fascinating individual because he has a big personality, but he's also very honest. And I would not look at Jason Kelsey just from a broad perspective and say that he's dealing with lots of pain, right? But then every time I hear him talk about, oh yeah, I can't move my hands the way that normal people move their hands. Yeah, my elbow doesn't bend the way that it's supposed to bend. So there are some things that we may not know about Aaron Donald that would end up being the hindrance to stop him from returning. But if those do not exist, I cannot formulate a reason as to why he would not. Like, I understand the idea of being with your family, but as a guy that has a wife and kids, him, not me, but him, with the wife and kids, I'm sure the kids would love to see dad play. I don't know how old his kids are, but I would imagine they're probably close to the age where they still think dad's pretty cool. I don't know if they've graduated out of where, like, ew, dad. They still probably think dad's really cool. So getting to see dad play some more football might be something.

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2: Play at a high level, even if he's not the best defensive tackle, because in his absence, there have been some really good defensive tackles that have risen to claim the top spot. But I still think he can play at a high level. And even, like, you don't need to play at a super high level if you're playing next to Myles Garrett. It's a very nice thing about Myles Garrett. He is going to elevate you regardless, right? Because he is so good and he eats so many double teams. I think that's something that you could really take advantage of if you are a guy like an Aaron Donald. 310-840-4910, 310-840-4910. As we transition here, we do have game one of the NBA Finals tipping off tomorrow. You get the Spurs, you get the Knicks. It's a series that all of us should be incredibly excited about because it could potentially be the beginning and the coronation of the new face of the NBA with Victor Wembanyama. If he wins a championship, you anoint him as the guy that has, at least to the first 3 years of his career, lived up to the hype, this enormous amount of hype that was put on him as this weird, lanky French kid at the age of 15, 16 years old, wherever it is that you came across Victor Wembanyama for the first time. On the flip side, if the Knicks win this damn thing, the Knicks have won a championship for the first time in 50 years. So it's two massive stories. I'm really, really excited. I'm on the Spurs in it. I just don't think that there's a way that they're going to be able to defend Victor Wembanyama. I just think he's too good. We saw what he did against OKC, and I don't know that the Knicks have a plan. Maybe Mike Brown does. He was singing Who Let the Dogs Out today at press availability. Maybe he does. Jason is in Miami. He might be telling us why the Knicks are going to win the championship. Jason, what's up, man? You're on Westwood One Sports Night.
3: Hey, what's going on? Long time listener. Look, man, it's the time of the Knicks only because of the way they play their defense and Brunson. Right, Carl Anthony Towns, if they win, they keep him. If they lose, they trade him for Giannis.
2: You think Giannis lands in New York?
3: Yes, definitely. If we lose. If we lose. If we win, they keep the same team together and just try to run it back. And maybe go after DiVincenzo when he's a free agent to bring the whole Villanova team together.
2: Reunite. You basically just send him away so they can win a championship without him and then bring him back. He literally is the living embodiment of that commercial where he's just not with him anymore.
3: Quick, on your Aaron Donald situation, I'm a 49ers fan, so I don't want to see that guy because I witnessed him slam Ezekiel Elliott on his head with one hand, so I don't want him to come back.
2: Yeah, I can understand why you feel that way. I appreciate the call. My favorite Aaron Donald memory, favorite is a term that I will use very loosely in this instance. I'm in D.C. I'm a Commanders guy, right? So cover the team. This was not when I was covering the team, but I was kind of in the process of starting covering the team. Alex Smith was just coming back off that brutal injury. It was like the first time that he played. They didn't want him to play. It was very, very clear that they did not, coaching staff was not a fan of Alex Smith playing because they felt terrified. He just nearly died because of the broken leg situation. Well, he's suited up for the first time. Injury takes place. He has to come in the game. Nobody wants him in the game. He has to come in the game. And the Commanders, I think they're the football team at the time. Maybe they're the Redskins. I have no idea. It's too hard to keep up. But the offensive line had been garbage all day, and they were playing Aaron Donald. And in like the second or third snap that Alex Smith took after recovering from this broken leg that nearly killed the man. It was a great documentary that ESPN did about it, too. I think it was an E60. Alex Smith drops back, and Aaron Donald jumps on the man's back, and Alex Smith is basically wearing an Aaron Donald backpack after he is freshly recovered from this gruesome, awful leg injury. I'm like a soccer mom watching through finger goggles on my television, like, please just get up, please just get up, please just get up. And thankfully, Alex Smith did. But, I mean, you want to talk about your first hit, and it's Aaron Donald who just blew right through the center and guard combo and is now on the back of the quarterback. It was a terrifying experience. And they didn't even play him very regularly. So if you're a San Francisco 49er fan, I could understand why maybe you're looking at

0: Aaron Donald being like, I'm good. Like, I don't need to see any much more of that. Please and thank you. So our caller mentioned the Giannis thing about Giannis potentially going to New York. There is something I want to get to on Giannis and why I continue to get increasingly frustrated with him. It's now on him at this point. I get increasingly frustrated. I'll share that when we get back. Plus, you will hear from the participants of the NBA Finals. Game one tips off tonight. You'll hear from Victor Wembanyama and how he's handling his first NBA Finals next on Westwood One Sports Night.
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9: Hunger hits like a blitz. 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
10: 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It appears by its own numbers, the U.S. government seems insolvent. It's reported that the Treasury shows about $6 trillion in assets and over $47 trillion in liabilities. Add it all up, and it looks like the U.S. owes more than $130 trillion it doesn't have. 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
1: At the Denton Day on Twitter, NBA Finals technically begin tonight on the East Coast, at least, and in the Central time zone now as well. 8:30 tip, game number one. You get the Spurs and you get the Knicks, a rematch of the 99 Finals that saw Tim Duncan win his first ever NBA Finals. That's the last time the Knicks have been in the NBA Finals. It's been even longer since they've won the damn thing. The matchups in this do fascinate me, because on one hand you have Victor Wembanyama, who has been the best player in the postseason so far, bar none. I mean, he has been excellent. He gets it done in every single series. I love watching Victor Wembanyama play, and he's in a really interesting position, a really unique position, because he is a guy that has the potential to be one of the greatest players that has ever played the sport. And we're now seeing the first true opportunity for him to grab onto that. This is an imaginary brass ring that is being the greatest of all time. He has an opportunity to at least get his hand on whatever that looks like, to climb the ladder to get to whatever that is, whether it's fair or unfair. Because Jordan won six, and he won six of six, the standard now becomes you have to win A, at least six, and then B, you can't lose any, because Michael didn't lose any. I don't necessarily agree with that entire element of it, because it's not like he won the championship every single year. But Victor Wembanyama, if he wins his first championship in year number three, where he is definitively the best player on the team, it does put him in a class that we have not seen in a very, very long time. So the way that he handles this and navigates through this series is going to be a very key focal point. We've seen the emotional side of Victor Wembanyama get a little rattled at times during the postseason, dipping out on some media. We saw the elbow swing to the neck, the jugular, of one Naz Reid in the series against Minnesota. So you're still seeing, we look at this dude as this larger than life, literally and physically, or literally and metaphorically, but you look at him as like this larger than life superstar, because he's 7'5" and he can do literally everything that a point guard and a shooting guard can do on the basketball floor. And he hangs out with monks and he takes his teammates to see weird movies. The report today was that after the game 7 win, he took them, the Spurs, to see the movie Obsession as a way to wind down. I have not seen the movie Obsession. I will not see the movie Obsession. I have seen a scene from the movie Obsession, and without spoiling anything, someone gets shot in the face. That's not exactly my style of winding down, but that's the kind of time that Victor Wembanyama is on. I wind down with Pitch Perfect. He winds down with someone getting shot in the face, but he's on a mission. He is on a mission to win a championship. We see all of those elements, but then you also get the sprinkling in of, yeah, he's 22. And despite the fact that he has all of this fame and notoriety and recognition, 22-year-olds are still idiots. And they're still not emotionally mature. That frontal lobe is still not developed. I don't care how much money you have. If you're 22, 23, that frontal lobe is still not fully there. And you kind of see that with him. I'm curious as to how New York wants to take advantage of that. What I don't want to see is them like just sending in the bruisers. We're just going to send in someone that we know is not going to play, and he's just going to beat the mess out of Victor Wembanyama, treat him like a UFC fight down in the paint, maybe a UFC fight in the perimeter. Victor Wembanyama's kind of hanging out around there. I hope not. But he did do a little bit of that in the series against OKC, where he was not playing back to the basket. He wanted to be a stretch. I don't need the stretch, Wemby. I need the guy playing back to the basket, dunking on everybody, and utilizing some of those moves that we saw Hakeem Olajuwon teach him this offseason. Because, yeah, that's right, he also trained with Hakeem Olajuwon, because of course he did. I don't want to see them just send the bruiser in to try and trigger him, to get him to kick himself out of the game. I don't need that. But I do think that there is a contingency plan for that of, we're going to just go out there and be physical. There has been a lot of people pointing to San Antonio is too young for this. They're way too young for this. This is a young basketball team. Their core is insane. I mean, they're basically still in college age for most of these guys in the core. Someone brought the idea of the San Antonio Spurs doing the impossible to Victor Wembanyama, and the answer that he gave was honestly astonishing for a 22-year-old, 23-year-old guy. This is what Victor Wembanyama said about doing the impossible and winning an NBA championship.
2: The lack of experience is a strength of us.
3: What do you mean by strength?
2: Because we don't know. We can do impossible stuff because we don't know it's impossible.
1: He's got to have a ghostwriter. I kind of was thinking this a little bit, and now I'm convinced. Maybe it's the monks. Maybe the monks feed him like daily lines of inspiration. Yeah, like some people do crosswords, some people do horoscopes. Maybe he just has a... Do monks text? They have phones, right? Yeah, I think they do. I'm not hip to the monk game. I don't really know what's going on over there. But maybe he gets like a daily text from the monks. Be like, hey, drop this line in an interview. It'd be sick. That feels like he has a ghostwriter. It's true, by the way. Like, sometimes you are just, as a team, too young and dumb to realize that what you're doing is supposed to be very difficult, and then you just do the damn thing. And that has felt like what San Antonio has been for the entirety of this postseason run. Generally speaking, in your first postseason run, it doesn't go this well. In fact, it's been a really long time since we've seen a postseason run go this well, this kind of well, for a team like San Antonio that is, with his new core, experiencing something that is totally new. And Wemby is the poster child for that, but he's not alone in that. Harper has been unbelievable. You know, I found it funny that the conversation with Dylan Harper kind of shifted to this narrative of, is he better than everyone coming out of college this year, which I don't think is crazy because of how well he was playing in the postseason around the time where the lottery took place. So you're seeing all of these teams, the Wizards, the Bulls, all these teams that have top four picks, the Utah Jazz, get really excited because they have opportunities to get a top four pick in a draft class that most draft experts are saying is one of the better ones that we have seen and one of the better ones that we will see for years to come. And then like 2 days later, all the questions that are being asked are, hey, I'd probably take Dylan Harper over all these dudes. And that's like a pretty crazy flex. He's a good player, certainly. But that's a pretty crazy flex to be having. And I kind of, to an extent, agree with it. I mean, seeing the way that he has played and the way that San Antonio is not afraid to rely on him despite the age is really impressive. Like, really, really impressive. That's not supposed to work that way. You're not supposed to be relying on guys that are as young as Harper is in these key moments the way that they have, but they've done it and it's worked out in their favor. And then obviously you have Stephon Castle into the mix, who is, other than Wembanyama, the best player on offense, the best player on defense. I mean, a two-way guy. The fact that San Antonio has two players that are legitimately good on offense, we'll say good because I'm not going to call Castle great on offense the way that Victor Wembanyama is great on offense, but then both of them are legitimate studs when it comes to playing defense. Their defense looks a little different. Obviously, Wembanyama is as tall as the building, so him blocking shots makes it very easy. But the defense that Castle plays, the on-ball defense, is something that I think is going to be a little bit more impactful considering where the Knicks came from. And what I mean by that was the road they took to get here. In the games against Cleveland, the fourth quarter game plan was pretty simple. Get James Harden on Jalen Brunson. You did that and you were going to win. There was no stopping him. We all saw it. Kenny Atkinson can say as many times as he would like. James Harden can say as many times as he would like that Harden plays defense at a really high level. I have four eyes. All four of them showed me that James Harden does not play defense at a very high level in the NBA. Sometimes I think critics of the NBA miss out on proper criticism of defense because they don't know the schemes and the coverages and what teams are running. That was not the case with James Harden. They ISO'd him and they said, everybody get to your corner. It's just going to be Brunson and Harden, and we're going to see. We're 1v1 in this bad boy at the top of the key, and Brunson won every single time. That's not how that's going to work in this series against San Antonio. How is he going to respond? But also, how is he going to handle Castle? He spoke about that. Jalen Brunson did. He was asked about playing against a guy that is as good at on-ball defense as Stephon Castle, and here's what he said.
2: He's great.
4: I think his intensity and tenacity is special. He plays with a chip on his shoulder. He's had that since I've seen him at UConn, and the way he's played over these first couple years of his career, I mean, he's going to be a great player, great defender, and but he's tough. It's something you have to game plan for. Just be smart.
1: He's going to be really tough. That's going to be such a fun matchup. Yeah, I really do believe that Jalen Brunson, over the course of the last couple of seasons, but specifically in this postseason, has cemented his place as a legitimate superstar. I don't know that the Knicks are going to be a perennial NBA Finals team. In fact, I would go so far as to say if they continue with the team they have put together now, that they're not. I think they need a little bit more because the Eastern Conference is not going to be as dead as it was this year forever, right? There was too many teams that were tanking in the East. There were too many injuries. Eventually, teams are going to get better, and the raising tide is going to lift all of the sunken ships. In the Eastern Conference right now, it's going to be a little bit more difficult for New York. Plus, you know, Detroit's not going to be terrible for, or not terrible, but Detroit's not going to be a one-man show for forever. They'll eventually have someone else who can score in the postseason alongside Cade Cunningham. So this feels like a really great shot for New York. And if I'm Jalen Brunson, I'm asking myself, do I want to be a champion? This is going to sound so mean. I promise it's not intended to be. But if I'm Jalen Brunson, I'm asking myself, do I want to be a champion? Do I want to be Jimmy Butler? Yeah, Jimmy Butler had this iconic run to the NBA Finals, not once but twice, where he was playoff Jimmy, Miami Heat Jimmy, bubble Jimmy. I mean, he gave us an iconic meme after the bubble or during that bubble finals against the Los Angeles Lakers because he was doing everything under the sun to put Miami in a position to win. Ultimately, they did not. We remember that run to the postseason very fondly, at least I do, because it was so much fun to watch. Jimmy Butler was must-see television. A guy that, generally speaking, was not like a casual 40-point scorer became a casual 40-point scorer. And a guy that I'd always loved watching in Chicago and Minnesota and Philadelphia. I thought Philadelphia made a terrible decision when they got rid of Jimmy Butler and kept Tobias Harris with that core group of guys where Joel Embiid was, I thought, playing really good basketball. But watching Jimmy Butler in that series was awesome. It was so much fun. He didn't win, though. It's like Jalen Brunson could go out there and perform at a really high level, and he could score 40 a night for six games, five games, however long the series goes, and it still might not be enough. So the question for Jalen Brunson is, do you want to be a champion, or do you want to be a guy that falls in line most recently with like a Jimmy Butler? If you're a little bit older, maybe you could look at like a Charles Barkley or the Jazz when he was Stockton and Malone for all those years when they kept running in to Jordan. For the Knicks, you're looking at the guy that is going to be at least this upcoming generation's Michael Jordan. The kids that are just getting into basketball now, they're going to know the name LeBron James and Steph Curry, but they're looking at like Anthony Edwards and they're looking at Victor Wembanyama as this is our guy. They have an opportunity, New York does, to best him and to give him his first finals L and then also bring a finals back to the city of New York, which is going to turn that city, which is already a madhouse, into an even madder house. The way that he attacks Castle, Jalen Brunson, is going to be a critical, critical part of that becoming a reality. And the Spurs head coach, Mitch Johnson, spoke about Castle and what he brings to the defensive side of the floor.
5: But in terms of output of energy, when you think about what he's doing defensively and offensively, it takes you to some really rare territory of names that you may not want to say because you're not comparing him to that person or this person, but the output of energy in terms of what he does defensively and offensively, it's similar to Victor in the terms of he's basically in the middle of every single play for us offensively or defensively, but he's on the basketball. That's some very rare air just in terms of output of energy.
1: We've seen a few guys recently have these kind of responsibilities. Now, those guys were superstars. And Mitch Johnson did not want to invoke the name of Stephon Castle in the same breath as like a 2019 Kawhi. And to be fair, I would not want to do that either. Because Kawhi Leonard was so unbelievable. Castle is not that. But he does have very similar responsibilities in that he's going to guard the other team's best player, and you still are asking him to produce on the offensive side of the floor. So you're still going to ask him, hey, go get a 17, but then also see if you can hold Jalen Brunson to like 24. You know, if we can get a couple of games where Jalen Brunson's getting 24, and not like a 24-12 kind of performance, like a 24-4 kind of performance where he's just struggling to get into rhythm offensively. He's not doing the greatest of job getting the teammates involved. If we can get something like that, and then you still give us 17 points, we're going to be sitting pretty good because we know this other guy, Victor Wembanyama, is going to be going absolutely bonkers on the defense of the Knicks. I have spent the entire last 24 hours trying to figure out who is going to guard Victor Wembanyama in New York, and I don't have an answer still. Unless they're going to go with OG Anunoby or the potential of Josh Hart and just play small ball with the 7'5 stud and say, we're going to hope that physicality is really what takes us to the promised land. I would not put all of my eggs in that particular basket because I think Victor Wembanyama's kind of learned from that. I do think Victor Wembanyama has picked up on, if they are going to throw smaller bodies at me, I know how to maneuver myself, I know how to make the most out of it, and I know how to get a bucket and put my team in position to where they're going to end up winning the game because of it. 310-840-4910, 310-840-4910, that's the talk and text line. You want to get in on the talk and text line, that is your way to do so. We're talking NBA Finals here. When we get back, we got a little bit more intel on the injury that might sideline Mitch Robinson. We don't really know what the deal is with Mitch Robinson, but we do know how he hurt himself, and it is not great. You'll hear that when we get back. We're talking NBA Finals. It's the final round of the basketball season. 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
0: Myles Garrett has been traded to the Rams. The NFL Defensive Player of the Year joins league MVP Matthew Stafford. It's the biggest move of the offseason, with Los Angeles now a heavy favorite to win the Super Bowl. Can anyone knock off Myles Garrett and the Rams? Westwood One Sports.
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1: At the Denton Day on Twitter, 310-840-4910, 310-840-4910. That is the talk and text line to get in touch with the program. NBA Finals tip off tonight. Game number one, San Antonio and New York. A lot of eyes on Victor Wembanyama. Even more eyes on the player that's going to be guarding Victor Wembanyama. And we're unsure of what direction the Knicks are going to go. Do they try and match him with height and maybe they throw a cat on him or a Mitchell Robinson? I would hope if it is one of those two, it would be Mitchell Robinson and not Karl Anthony Towns, because I don't think Karl Anthony Towns is going to thrive in that position guarding Victor Wembanyama. Maybe they go small ball with a like an Alex Caruso-esque kind of thought process with a Josh Hart or maybe an OG Anunoby. And OG's a little bit taller than Alex Caruso is, but maybe you go in that direction. But then you have to take one of those two guys off of the potential of Stephon Castle or Harper, right? So it's going to be, there are a lot of options for the Knicks. Unfortunately, one of their options, at least for the defending of Victor Wembanyama, got himself into a little bit of trouble. We don't know what exactly, but Mitchell Robinson has an injured pinky, and we got some clarification because I didn't see it happen in a basketball game, and I thought I was going crazy. I was like, how did nobody see what happened in the game that would have led to Mitchell Robinson breaking his pinky finger? Well, Shams Charania jumped on one of the ESPN programs, and he said it was not something that happened during a game.
2: But how did this all happen during the Knicks' off week? That is the question. The details are murky. What I can say, what I do know, is that Mitchell Robinson hurt himself at his own home. And so, ill-opportune time for an injury, of course. Well,
1: ill-opportune time for an injury is correct. This is a guy that's going to play really quality minutes in the NBA Finals, and he did something around the house, I would presume, or at least maybe I would hope. I don't know what you could do around the house that would result in the breaking of a pinky. I would also maybe, not that I'm in a pocket watch here, but if it's the NBA Finals, I wouldn't be doing much around the house. I would be paying somebody to do anything around the house. Whether that was like, can an oven door break your pinky? Maybe can. Maybe close the oven door on the pinky. Whatever it is, I'm having door holders at my crib if I'm going and playing in the NBA Finals. I'm quite literally walking around anywhere that is not a basketball floor wrapped in bubble wrap, especially considering that you have to go and play against Victor Wembanyama. Even if you are not the primary defender on Victor Wembanyama, you're going to see him. And you need to be prepared for that. So breaking the pinky around the house is a bad look. I don't really need more information, if I'm being honest. You know, like, it almost kind of sounded like Shams was positioning that as like, what are the details of this story? It's a mystery. I don't really care about that. I just need to know if he's playing or not. I don't have any time for the drama. I mean, it has to be like, if there is some real drama to it, it has to be so unbelievably juicy drama for me to care about it at this point. He's going up and playing Victor Wembanyama. I care way more about that than what he did to break his pinky finger. I just need to know if the guy is going to be playing or not, and what the situation is with a guy that could be seeing Victor Wembanyama. Got a text message saying that OG is going to be the Wemby stopper in the NBA Finals. That's a lot easier said than done. I'd love to see it. I think he does present the best matchup for Victor Wembanyama, but I do wonder what that is going to mean for his game on the offensive side of the floor, because he's been really good. I mean, OG Anunoby has very quietly been one of the best players in the entire postseason because of what he does on both the offensive and defensive side of the floor. Jalen Brunson gets a majority of the attention in New York for reasons that should be relatively obvious. He's had a great postseason run, and he's clearly the leader of the basketball team, so he gets a lot of the attention. But OG Anunoby has done a lot of the dirty work during the postseason. I would say right now he's definitively had a better postseason than Karl Anthony Towns has. And if I'm Karl Anthony Towns, I got to understand that this is a big moment for me. This NBA Finals is a big moment for me. He was tasked, fair or unfair, He was tasked as being kind of the savior in New York. Not savior, so to speak, but he was a very key part in what was going to be New York getting back to the finals, which he has succeeded in doing. But I remember when he was coming out of Kentucky, and he was this great player at Kentucky. And he was dubbed as a future MVP. I have always hated that. There's one MVP every single year. So saying that a guy's going to be a future MVP is a little much before they played an NBA game before. So maybe that intrinsically is why I have tended to hate watch Karl Anthony Towns. It's more than just that. But that could play a factor into it. It's more so I just don't love the way that he plays basketball. He's this big, hulking dude, and he likes to shoot threes. Get your back to the basket on the block and back somebody down. I mean, we saw him try it with DeMarcus Cousins years ago in Minnesota. That one did not work. But hit the gym, squat a lot more, get the Mr. Positive squat routine, and then back somebody down in the post. I just don't think we see him do that enough, and that's become very, very frustrating. But he was dubbed as like this future MVP when he got to the league. If he does not play well in the NBA Finals, they're going to go and find somebody else. Because it's very clear, like at the time when Kat and Brunson were paired together, there was like a real question of who was going to be number one, because you didn't really know with Brunson yet. You had an idea that he could be really good because you had seen what he did in Dallas, but you didn't know for sure. Nobody knew for sure. Even in the last couple of years is when we finally started to figure out, oh, yeah, that, you know what, he actually is really, really good and really, really clutch. But if Kat doesn't play well in the NBA Finals, what is the incentive to keeping him? You have your superstar in Brunson. Go get another superstar. OG's under contract for a long time. Josh Hart's under contract. You don't even got to play Josh Hart, you know, mega money anyway. So you got your two guys in Brunson and OG. A bunch of other guys that fill the roster and play quality minutes for you still under contract. Why would you not look to move off of Karl Anthony Towns if he doesn't perform at a high enough level in the NBA Finals to go find somebody that does? So this is a very big series for Kat. They don't have to win necessarily, but if he puts up some stinkers, man, he gonna be fine. He gonna be smelling some stinkers in another town, because they're gonna chew him up and spit him out. Especially with Giannis looming, you know, the longer that we take to get a resolution with Giannis, the more I'm convinced. Yeah, there are more teams than just Miami in play here. He's been pretty adamant he wants to go to Miami, at least if you believe some of the reports that have come out about Giannis. I'm done with the whole Giannis situation, by the way. It's become so annoying, and mostly it's him that's become so annoying. I love a good troll. Love a good troll. I do feel like he goes over the top with it. He was on record talking about opening a restaurant in Milwaukee that he would eat at after games on a regular basis for years to come. And I'm just like so sick of this dude. Do you want to be there or do you not? This, he loves me, he loves me not. He loves me, he loves me not. At this stage of life, I have no time for it. I didn't even have time for it when that was like a thing when I was younger. But now that I'm in my 30s and this dude's in his 30s, I don't need any of that. Do you want to be there? Do you not want to be there? And if you don't want to be there, which we know that he does not want to be there. If you don't want to be there, stop teasing the people of Milwaukee, suggesting that you might still be there. What is to gain from that? The restaurant's going to be successful whether you're there or not, if we're just being honest. If you put yourself in the restaurant game and have a bunch of good business people and some good restaurant managers and people that are not going to steal your money, the restaurant is going to be fine. Teasing the fan base would be like, I could be here after games when I'm a member of the team still, despite the fact that I've spent almost a calendar year openly flirting with the idea of leaving. It's actually been longer than that. I was being generous. It's really been like 2.5 years that he's been flirting with this idea of not being a member of the Milwaukee Bucks anymore. I mean, how much longer are we going to do this? There was a report today that linked him to Golden State and then unlinked him to Golden State because the report said that he does not want to play second fiddle to Steph Curry. And here's where I'm lost. Here's where I'm lost in this entire process. You want to go play for an organization that's in a position to win, right? Check mark. Got that one. Yes. Here we go. 1-0 here. But you also want to be the guy. You're already the guy at your current organization. So really what you're seeing is that, like, they're not great at their job. They put themselves in salary cap hell and traded all the draft picks away for guys that didn't work here, despite the fact that some of those guys were my friends. But they also traded my friends because I'm a friendly person. But you do all those things, and I'm just looking at this being like, yeah, I'm good. I'd actually rather get traded to a place that I can then go be the guy at. When you're that to me is, I think a lot of people might miss out on some of the damage that the Kevin Durant tenure in Golden State did to the perception of that fan base. I was always in favor of Kevin Durant going there. The objective is to win championships. If you feel like you can win a championship in Golden State, which they clearly did, then go play in Golden State. That's what free agency is. Is it weird that they're the team that beat you? Yeah, but who cares? The objective is to go win championships. But what we found in the departure of Kevin Durant is that there was nothing humanly possible he could do to ever be considered the guy in Golden State. That is and always will be Steph Curry's team. And while Giannis would fit tremendously, like tremendously, with Steph Curry, I think he looks back on that. The experience that Kevin Durant had, where nothing he did was good enough. Nobody was ever going to love him in Golden State the way that he deserved to be loved and celebrated for bringing them championships, because it was always going to be Steph's team. Despite the fact that Steph is now significantly older. I mean, the Kevin Durant stuff happened like 10 years ago now to this point. So he is significantly older and does not have a whole lot of years left on the plate. So you're playing second fiddle to Steph Curry for at max 3 years. Probably a little less, maybe 2 years now. Like, I don't know how much longer Steph actually wants to actively play. He has his hands in so many other pots at this point. I'm just ready for the Giannis thing to be done, man, because the more that I hear from him and the more that we get reports on the things that he's feeling, it's just exhausting. It's so bad. Just pull the trigger on the trade and save us the misery that we're being put through by this constant, like, teasing of a fan base and teasing of really our intelligence. 310-840-4910, 310-840-4910. That is our talk and text line. Got a texter chiming in, says that Cat needs to dominate the Spurs for the Knicks to win the championship. I tend to be in agreeance there. You know, you can kind of get by with Jalen Brunson not averaging, let's just say, 30 a game and still win. I don't think there is a possibility where Cat has what would be defined as a bad series. Statistically, that could go a lot of different directions, but you know what a bad series is when you see one. If Karl Anthony Towns has a bad series against the Spurs, they are going to lose. For New York, he might be the most important player, at least offensively, for their operation. And they've been a juggernaut, New York has. I mean, they've just mowed through everybody that's in the Eastern Conference, but it was the Eastern Conference, which has been notoriously pretty bad for years, but specifically this year, because everybody was tanking, and then the teams in the postseason just were good teams, but they weren't, like, excellent, excellent teams. So we don't really know how the Knicks are going to look against a team that in San Antonio, we know they're excellent. So I agree with the texter. I think Karl Anthony Towns is going to need to be really, really good. He's going to need to play his best basketball ever if he wants to be successful. Can he do it? Do you trust Karl Anthony Towns to play good enough to help lead the Knicks to an NBA championship? 310-840-4910, 310-840-4910. We'll take some of your phone calls when we get back. It's Westwood One Sports Night with Dent Day, sitting in for Lynette Willingham on a Tuesday, now Wednesday morning, here on Westwood One Sports Night.
0: Game one of the NBA Finals is here. Knicks, Spurs, 53 years of waiting for New York, and a championship legacy in San Antonio. It's Wemby's arrival versus history in the Big Apple. It all begins tomorrow night. Westwood One Sports.
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12: This is kind of an interesting year for the SEC. 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
0: 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That's where the Morning Sports Beat on 92.1 The Ticket comes in. 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The Razorback bleeding, stat-dropping, SEC living sports fan who wants to start the day ahead of everyone else in the office. No fluff, no filler. 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
1: Been a big week for Jay-Z. How about that? The whole stimulus package is up there. At the Denton Day on Twitter, 310-840-4910, 310-840-4910. Talking a little bit of NBA Finals. I'm going to shift into some college football in a second because there's something going on that is perplexing me, and it doesn't make any sort of sense. But we'll get to that momentarily. We're taking some of your phone calls and some of your text messages. We're also live on YouTube, so you can come hang out with us. The stream gets a little active. You can see me and all of my 2 a.m. glory at this point. Not a lot of makeup going on this face. If I respond to some of the comments in the chat, our guy Pete says that Mitchell Robinson shoots free throws like me in a rec league game at the Y. Joke is on Pete. I'm a 5'10 white dude. Free throws are the only good thing that I can do on a basketball floor. So I should actually give Mitchell Robinson some tips because that's the only positive impact that I have. I don't play defense. I can shoot threes a little bit, but not well enough. Nasty at the free throw line, though. Charity stripe for a reason, and I am there to give some charity. We got a couple of texters. Trills in Baltimore says that Spurs in five. Close game one, blowout game two, split the Knicks at home, and then Spurs finish back home. So Trill says Spurs in five. I've been of the belief that it's going to be the Spurs in six in the NBA Finals. I think the Knicks get at least one at home. Maybe they get two at home, so you get 2-2 going back to San Antonio, and then from that point, the Spurs clean house, and they win the final two to win it in MSG, which I think would actually be kind of funny. 310-840-4910, 310-840-4910. Let's go out to Jim. Jim is in Boston, wants to talk about Karl Anthony Towns and the Knicks. Jim, what's up, man? You're on the program.
2: Yeah, I totally agree with that texter. Karl Anthony Towns is going to have a really good series. Brunson can't do it alone. SGA, they proved it with SGA. He couldn't beat him without having Williams on his side. So Kyle's going to have a 11 to 15 rebound average, I think, throughout the series to sort of offset some of Wemby's points, because everybody else sort of balances out as far as the depth and the bench and whatnot. So Wemby is basically, you got to sort of offset him somehow. And that's right. It's going to have to come from Karl Anthony Towns.
1: Yeah, he's going to have to play the best basketball of his life. And Jim, I appreciate the call. It's going to have to be the best version of Karl Anthony Towns that we have seen, at least certainly in the playoffs. He's going to need to be efficient as hell. He's going to need to be active on the glass. He's going to need to be active defensively. And at times, he's going to have to step up to the assignment of guarding Victor Wembanyama. While I think OG Anunoby is going to be their primary option for guarding Victor Wembanyama, he is not going to be the only person. They do not have a lockdown caliber of defender that they can just throw on a 7'5 alien. In fairness, most teams do not. But because of that, I think you'll see a lot of different bodies on Wemby. And when Cat's number is called,

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1: It's going to be a Landry Shamet game in the NBA Finals. And that sounds silly to some of y'all, but there is going to be a game where Landry Shamet comes off the bench, and he's not going to go like for 40. But there's going to be a game where he hits a couple of threes, and they're going to be daggers, and he's going to have like 17. And you're going to be looking at the box score being like, holy, Landry Shamet is cooking right now. That's going to happen at some point in the NBA Finals. It's only a matter of which game does that happen in. But that's going to happen. 310-840-4910, 310-840-4910. I need to get this off of my chest. I don't like feeling like an idiot. That is, if you were to interview me and ask me, Denton, what is your biggest weakness? I don't like feeling like an idiot. That's such a tough weakness that I have. I've been following along mildly with the Brendan Swoersby story. And I say mildly because I don't really think you need to follow along. He's not going to play again. And the fact that they're dragging this out to the lengths that they are is fascinating to me, that they're even allowed to drag this thing on to the lengths that they are. But what is even more confusing is that now coaches are being asked about the potential of Brendan Swoersby in a supplemental draft. And it's confusing because why on earth would Brendan Swoersby be in a supplemental draft in the NFL? Why I'm feeling like an idiot is because the NFL and college athletics have been really clear with one thing. You can get away with a lot in the NFL and in college athletics. The one thing that you cannot do is gamble. It's a pretty hard, fast rule, especially when you are gambling on teams that you are a part of, because that means you are gambling on something that you could theoretically have a direct influence in, which is what Brendan Swoersby had been doing. And you can argue the case, which his legal team is, that it is a mental health situation and that he has went through treatment, therefore he should not be punished. The NCAA should work on helping people in his position, not punishing them. And I think both things can be true. The NCAA should absolutely do everything in their power to make sure that the mental health of their student athletes is as good as can be. With that said, mental health is not a get out of jail free card. You can't do the gambling. I like to gamble. I'm not a member of the team. You can't do the gambling. It's like the crystal clear rule that these leagues have put forth. So when you get caught gambling, and you get caught gambling the way that he was gambling, you're not going to be allowed to play again. And there's no chance that Roger Goodell is going to welcome with open arms a guy that was gambling on his own team. We like to make fun of Roger Goodell on this show. You make to like fun of Roger Goodell on social media and call him an idiot and a dummy and all these things. And in some instances, that could be true. You know where it's not true? He's not dumb enough to build up the NFL to the way that he has and have them be partners with most of these gambling companies and then just welcome in a guy that is not playing his final year of college for a championship contending team because he wanted to bet on his own team. That doesn't make any sense to me. And anytime I see these things pop up, I feel like I'm being treated like I'm an idiot, like I'm 5 years old. It feels patronizing. The idea that this guy is ever going to play again is silly to me. It sucks for Texas Tech. I can understand why they might want to defend their guy, but there's no chance that he was ever going to come back and play after we found out the magnitude of which he was gambling. And it is so unbelievably silly to start asking NFL coaches, hey, do you think he's going to be available? No, he is not going to be available. He's not. He's not. It's just a very, very, it's a bad situation, but it's a very silly situation that we have found ourselves in. This world is just a silly world. It's Westwood One Sports Night with Denton Day. When we get back, Cleveland had a plan. I don't agree with the plan, but they had a plan for the Myles Garrett trade. I'll share that with you next.

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1: At the Denton Day on Twitter, that's how you can get in contact with me. It's been a very busy first few days of the week. NFL news, NHL, game one of the Stanley Cup playoff. Vegas takes game number one in Carolina, so that shifts home field or home ice advantage back to them. That's a huge win. They did so in pretty impressive fashion, being down 2-0 and then winning the game 5-4. We get the first game of the NBA Finals. That tips off tonight between the Spurs and the Knicks. We've had a lot of conversation on the show about that particular game in game number one. We've answered some of your phone calls. We've answered some of your text messages. You can continue to send those our way. 310-840-4910, 310-840-4910. Continuing a text message here, it says, can you give me your take on De'Aaron Fox's impact on the series? I feel like he was criticized a lot this season. However, he showed up as the only Spur with game seven experience, played like the vet he is. How much of an impact do you think he has on this series? I think he has a big one, right? Not as big as Victor Wembanyama, but the quickness of De'Aaron Fox. The Knicks only have so many bodies that are good defenders. And what I mean by that is Jalen Brunson is not a good defender. Like, let's make that very clear. They got four guys on their lineup. If you put together the perfect New York Knicks lineup, it's Brunson, it's Hart, it's Bridges, it's Cat, it's OG Anunoby, right? Those are your five. That's your perfect Knicks lineup. Four of those guys are really good defenders. Jalen Brunson is not. So if you are De'Aaron Fox, the impact that he's going to have when the Knicks play that lineup, you're going to hunt Jalen Brunson with De'Aaron Fox. It's not going to be as bad as what Brunson did to James Harden, but it's not going to be good if you're the Knicks. He can't defend him. Even in his older age, I say that kind of tongue-in-cheek because De'Aaron Fox is not old, but even in his older age, he still has a level of quickness that I feel like is underestimated. Now, by game three or four, you'll probably have a good hang for it, but in games one or two, he's going to be moving at a speed that catches you off guard a little bit if you are a defender, and I think that's what his impact is going to be. He's going to be a guy in the middle phase of the game, right? In football, we call the middle eight. You can call the same thing in basketball. The middle eight, the final 4 minutes of the second quarter and the first 4 minutes of the third quarter. That feels like if there's a position where De'Aaron Fox is going to thrive, it's there. I mean, coming out of the halftime intermission and just deciding, I'm going to go score 7 points in a row. Watch this. And then going and doing it. So I think he's going to have a huge impact in that way. It's not going to be nearly as sexy as like a Victor Wembanyama, who I think by the end of it's going to average at least 25-15 and win a finals MVP. But I do think De'Aaron Fox is going to have a big enough impact to where you're going to be watching parts of the game and being like, damn, they're lucky they have him as the point guard. At the Denton Day, again, that was a text message from our talking text line at 310-840-4910, 310-840-4910. Biggest story of the day has been the Cleveland Browns and the fallout from the trade of Myles Garrett and getting inside the head of the decision makers in Cleveland that made the trade. And I had said yesterday that I don't think that Cleveland got as much as they could have for Myles Garrett, and I didn't think that they really shopped Myles Garrett as much as they should have. And then their general manager, Andrew Berry, all but confirmed that today. There was a plan in place for Cleveland to where they wanted a premier player and they wanted high-level draft capital, but they didn't want just draft picks. That was their plan. Here's what Andrew Berry said today about not shopping Myles Garrett the way that most people thought they would have.
2: That wasn't the goal. That wasn't the goal of Miles. And probably what I mentioned on the onset, if we were to trade Miles, it's a very narrow universe of deals that satisfy it. Everyone wants to have a Myles Garrett on their team. Not everyone can afford that acquisition cost in terms of players, you know, picks and dollars.
1: So they wanted players, picks, and, well, the dollars thing was more, can you take on the Myles Garrett contract? But they wanted players and picks, which makes the acquisition of Jared Verse a little bit more understanding. And it makes it a little bit more digestible if you are a fan of the Cleveland Browns. Whether you agree with their decision-making or not is not fully relevant. I do feel like bad decisions are a little bit easier to stomach, knowing that they were at least a part of a plan. Maybe either that or the plan just sucks. But I'd much rather have you have a thought-out plan that I don't agree with rather than doing something off the cuff, randomly, with no thought put into it, and then you kind of screw yourself. Like, if they would have just traded Myles Garrett with no thought put into it, then they're storming the facility, the fans are, and with pitchforks and the whole nine, right? It's a bad scene in Cleveland. So at the very least, there was a plan. Now, I still think the plan isn't very good, so let's be very clear about that. I think the plan sucks. I think you still could have gotten more for Myles Garrett, and I think you should have wanted to get more for Myles Garrett. And while Jared Verse is a very good player, I would have taken three first-rounders over Jared Verse and one first-rounder. If I was in the position where I was negotiating the deal, I would have been very okay with that. Give me three firsts, and I can hope that I am smart enough to utilize these three firsts to ultimately find a guy that could be as good as a Jared Verse. Because if you think about it, if you get three firsts in a trade, you're effectively giving yourself, you know, six first-round picks, because you're also going to have first-round picks unless you were dumb enough to trade those away. So you're going to give yourself multiple first-round picks for years to come. You're telling me you couldn't hit on at least one, if not multiple, of those first-round picks? Like, I feel like there was a rhyme or reason to really be in the market for first-round picks rather than the players. Because, like, look, man, his job ain't saved because he traded for Jared Verse. The organization's not going to keep you because, like, oh, well, you traded Myles Garrett, our team still stinks because they're going to stink this year. But at least you got Jared Verse. He's a good player. He's not a career-saving player. So I would have given myself as many swings at the draft as possible to find somebody that would have satisfied at a premier position. A premium position. Although it didn't even have to be a premium position. They just wanted a good player because rumors circulating today that they had also been in conversations with Philadelphia and they wanted Jalen Carter. Carter's a great player. I'd call him a premier player, but he's not playing a premium position because defensive tackle is just not that. Now, he is might be a very rare exception because, you know, we saw what he did in Philadelphia's Super Bowl run. He was a pretty large reason as to why they were as successful as they were on the defensive side of the football. I just don't understand why you would have not opened up the floor to everybody. You still would, unless you are just so over the moon about this damn Jared Verse, and you think he is the next Myles Garrett, LOL. I don't understand why you wouldn't have opened the negotiating to everybody. That, to me, just feels like the intelligent way of doing things. It's smart business. How do I make sure that I get the best possible results for my operation? Well, I give myself as many opportunities as possible to find it. I'm not trying to thread the needle with one thing, you know, one at bat. Give me as many hacks at the wood as possible, and eventually I'm going to get what I'm looking for there. So I would have let everybody get into the party. You're going to start denying people pretty frequently. I don't think most people are going to want to give two, or certainly not three, first round picks. I think three really weeds out the serious contenders versus the hopefuls and the non-serious contenders. It just, to me, seems like a swing and a miss of an opportunity for Cleveland to really think of the future, because Lord knows that team's going to be ass this year. I mean, you're rolling out Deshaun Watson and Shedeur Sanders. Gross. For multiple different reasons. Everyone knows that team's not going to be very good. Their head coach should know that their team's not going to be very good, but if I'm being honest, I don't know what this dude knows. He was asked, Todd Monken was, prior to Myles Garrett being traded, about the potential of Myles Garrett being traded, and more so of Myles Garrett not being on his roster, and his response was befuddling to me.
3: But he's going to be on the team. Do you expect him to be here when we get to the season?
4: Well, he's not like any other player. I mean, I'm never told who's going to be on the team, who's not going to be on the team, if that's a question. I mean, every day we evaluate the roster. Andrew evaluates the roster. Management evaluates the roster. And like I said, he's no different than the other player we've got. So it's, I don't know how to respond to that based on, because it's really no different today than it's been for the last however many months I've been the head coach.
5: Have you been assured he'll be here June 9th?
4: No, I wasn't assured that when I took the job. I was never assured of anything when I took the job, other than once I signed my contract and whatever my contract said, that's what I was assured. And no matter what any of us coaches sign up for, is we show up every day and we coach the guys that are in the building like we've done all, since we've been here. That hasn't changed.
1: If I'm taking the Cleveland Browns job, I'm asking for an assurance that Myles Garrett's going to be there. I'm not leaving to coach Shedeur Sanders or Deshaun Watson. I mean, what are you, nuts? That's not attractive in any way, shape, or form. You got one crack at this. Todd Monken's in his 60s. It's like his one shot at being an NFL head coach. And he didn't think to ask if Myles Garrett was going to be on the team. I mean, call. I don't know if this is old school or new school. I'm lost. But call me either old school or new school. I think a coach should ask who's on his roster. I think he should. I think he should have questions about the guys that he is coaching. And I think that coach, in the negotiating process, should ask about the best player on the team. He said something, Myles Garrett's just like any other player. No, he's not. Have you watched him? And have you watched everybody else on the Cleveland Browns roster? Have you watched Jared Verse, the guy that they traded for? He's a good player. He's not Myles Garrett. Guy had 25 sacks in 2025. Oh, he's just like any other player. He's the reason you took the job. Every time I listen to Cleveland and their decision makers or their important people in their operation, I feel like I lose brain cells. I mean, how is the organization that has been as bad as they have been for years still constantly as bad as they are? It feels like that should be illegal. You're telling me no one is going to come save the day for the Browns? They just keep hiring people that are confused and confused and even more confused. I don't get the premise of that. What is to gain there? It's such an idiotic organization at times, which is a bummer because their fan base deserves way better. I mean, you want to talk about the most deserving fan base in the NFL. It's not the Bills. The Bills have been good. The Bills have made it to championship games. The Browns have been dog water for decades, plural, and their fans still pack it out. It's also cold as hell there, too. That wind off the river, I've never been, but my wife is a Brown fan. That's how I know how resilient they are, because she likes the Browns, although I have transitioned her into being a Commanders fan. It's a lot easier when you just give her gifts that have Commander stuff on there. She's like, oh, all right, cool, I guess I'm a Commanders fan now. But the Cleveland fans deserve better than some of what's going on there. Like the Andrew Berry stuff you can kind of get with because there's a plan. If you got a plan, it's fine. You know, at least you put thought into the damn thing. But the coach seemingly just being clueless to the idea that Myles Garrett is not going to be here, I don't understand that one. That one does not compute in this big old head that I have resting on my shoulders. I can't make any sense out of that one. I do have some questions as to why Los Angeles was the team. Was it a love of Jared Verse, or was there other relationships that we were not privy to, like maybe a relationship between Andrew Berry and Les Snead? Because Les Snead talked about, in figuring out that Myles Garrett was available, how he could rely on that relationship to land the defensive end.
6: When Cleveland made the adjustment to his contract, not sure if it was a signal, they made an adjustment. I've got a good relationship with Andrew Berry, thought I'd just check in. You know, let's check in. Obviously, Myles and his standing with the, he's a Cleveland Brown, he's on their Mount Rushmore, so they were a no. But Andrew and I have a good relationship. We like talking about football a good bit, so I would pester him a little bit, probably jokingly at first, kept doing that. And then we began talking a little more seriously about it. We tried to do this with draft compensation. Then the draft came and went. We picked talks back up. We tried to discuss, you know, more draft compensation. At the end of the day, and where it got a little tough for us is they asked for Jared Verse in return. And similar to what Cleveland did at first, we were a no, based on all that Jared's done for our organization.
1: I could not imagine how it would have been handled in Los Angeles. Now, maybe, you know, the Rams fans are non-existent. But when they would have found out that a team said no to Myles Garrett for Jared Verse, Jared Verse is a great player, or has the potential to be a great player. He's played two seasons there. He's had 12 total sacks. Myles Garrett had 13 in a five-week period. And that was going to be the deal that blew that up. The first part of that did sound like flirting, didn't it? Well, I just made joking comments. Then all of a sudden, it got more serious. And here you are now. Myles Garrett is my baby. That was like kind of weird. That does feel like, though, that again, the Browns operation is a little too free-for-all-y. That was my takeaway from those comments. That there is a little bit of free-for-all-y in the Browns. And that's not a good thing. The question for Los Angeles is now, who do you pair Myles Garrett with? Which is really a way of saying, are you going to go make Aaron Donald come back? And the answer to that should be a resounding yes, because the only thing better than having one of the best defensive ends in the history of the game on your roster is then pairing him next to the best defensive tackle in the game's history. I mean, you can't ask for a better 1-2 punch. Who are you doubling? Nobody is who you're doubling. Nobody. And for the first time in his career, Aaron Donald's not going to see doubles. Even if he is not the same Aaron Donald that left when he retired at the age of 33, if you're just going to give him hat on a hat, he going to turn you to cat in the hat, and he going to beat you to the turf. I'm making sure that Aaron Donald is coming and playing for the Rams. And Sean McVay spoke about that today at the introductory press conference for Myles Garrett, and it sounds like he is already planting some of the seeds.
7: Thought of Aaron Donald coming back. Is that a possibility? Have you thought about it?
8: Listen, if he's interested, you know, there is no... Here's what I'd say. You talk to Aaron and you see what he's saying about that. But here's what I would tell you guys overall, too, is, you know, Aaron's a guy that I stay really close in touch with, and I know the respect that he has for Miles. Talk to him about the opportunity to be able to bring him on board. If Aaron decides he wants to dust him off at the age of 35, I bet you he could still do it at a pretty high clip.
1: I feel pretty confident he could still do it at a pretty high clip. I mean, that had to be a fun conversation the first time they talked to one another after Myles Garrett was traded there. You just pick up the phone. What the? You gonna come back? You up? And he should. And by the way, he said, you should ask him. Well, people did. And Aaron Donald was sending text message out saying, I just got to find that fire again. That shouldn't be that difficult. We see the way this dude works out. And again, you're playing with Myles Garrett. It's not like you're walking back into a situation where your team's going to go 6-11, you know, 5-12. You're walking into a potential Super Bowl team to get a second Super Bowl ring for you, a first for Myles Garrett, a second for Matthew Stafford, a second for Sean McVay. Also, their relationship is so tight that they almost retired together in like 2001. After they beat the Bengals, McVay, that was the first time McVay flirted the idea of doing television. And that was the first year that Aaron Donald flirted the idea of retiring. So when he talks about them being close, they like plan each other's lives together with retirements. So there is a real relationship between those two guys. I need Aaron Donald back on the field. I've missed watching Aaron Donald play football and emasculate guys on the line of scrimmage. And getting to see him do that against Myles Garrett, even if you don't love the Rams as a team, even if you hate the idea of a super team, that does become must-watch television. And everybody's going to be locked in to see those two guys when they're playing defense and just getting after and dominating the opposing team's quarterbacks. I'm Denton Day. I'm sitting in for Lynnell Willingham here on a Westwood One Sports Night on a Tuesday night, now Wednesday morning. Game one of the NBA Finals is going to tip off later this evening. When we get back, we'll take some of your phone calls at 310-840-4910, 310-840-4910. We continue our trip around the NFL as well. It's Denton Day sitting in for Lynnell Willingham on Westwood One Sports Night.
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4: The thing about Darius Acuff is we're just scratching the surface with this guy. 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
4: I would throw a different lineup out there every single day. 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
1: At the Denton Day on Twitter. 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Been a fun day in the world of sports. Some Myles Garrett stuff, some A.J. Brown stuff, a badass game number one of the NHL Stanley Cup playoff between Carolina and Vegas. We get game one of the NBA Finals tonight between the Spurs and the Knicks, which hopefully lives up to the mark that the NHL set. I just need those two to duel back and forth with each sport giving us good games. Please and thank you. Because I have to be honest, I didn't love the Spurs and Thunder series. It was kind of boring for the hype that we had about it. Game one was good. Game seven was good. But there were a bunch of blowouts sprinkled in between them. And for two of the best teams, that just was not an entertaining way to watch those two square off. I was hoping that we would get, and I knew we wouldn't get game one for every single game, but I was hoping we would at least get games that were meaningful and mattered down the stretch. Instead, it felt like we didn't get a lot of that. So hopefully the NBA Finals are a little different. 310-840-4910. Let's go to our guy Tony. He's in Montreal, wants to talk a little NHL. Tony, what's up, man?
2: How you doing, man?
1: I'm doing good, man.
2: You are absolutely right. That was a phenomenal hockey game tonight. And I think that John Tortorella is, I think one of your callers called him, I think it was a guy in Vegas called him an evil genius, because he figured out the trap. He figured out the New Jersey trap that's been used by Carolina against Montreal after they lost the first game. So John's quite a smart guy. You know, in NHL hockey today, they have new lexicon. It's called swarming, but it's not swarming, it's cycling. And John is a college, obviously played college hockey in the U.S. At Maine for the Black Bears under Sean Walsh. A very smart guy, played in the minor pros. So he's been around and he's been in the NHL. And he understands how to take apart a team that's playing a certain style. And what John has is he's got four great lines. He's got big body. The philosophy in hockey today is if you shoot the puck often, it's considered a turnover. And John doesn't like turnovers. He wants to control the puck. So he has what's called a near-man forecheck or a two-man forecheck on the boards. Wherever he is, that's what people call swarming. But it's really picking up the puck and then cycling the puck. Like on that goal that was scored, the go-ahead goal by Hertel, that's called the cycling goal. That's a picture-perfect cycling of a puck from behind the net to another pass to back to Hertel into the top corner. And you need skilled players for that type of hockey. You need guys that are strong on their skates. They're strong on their ability to take people off the puck. And lastly, they got to be able to shoot the puck like marksmen, and that's what Hertel did. And I got to also give kudos to the Vegas defense, especially Shea Theodore is a superstar hockey player. He had a golden assist, two assists, but that's not his major impact. He basically shut down the entire right side of the ice. If they attacked in the offensive zone, he was able to take away the puck just by his wingspan and the ability to poke check and also to take out people along the boards. And what's good about Vegas is they got huge bodies on D, and they got huge bodies up front. So the bottom line is Carolina's done. If they play like this tomorrow, it's four straight.
1: It's oh sweet.
2: Tell Josh I said that, because Josh was trolling me up in Montreal is saying this and that. But just the stats, so you give the stats. Carolina had 187 shots at Montreal in the five-game series, and that was at 8.09 scoring percentage. Montreal had 89 shots, scored 11 goals, and had an 8.1 scoring percentage. That means that if John has anywhere equal to the number of shots, they have a better power play and more accurate shooters.
1: Yeah, Tony, there's no way they're going to. I get what you're putting down there. We're gonna let you go there. I'm not reliving a Montreal series that ended. I liked your stuff on the game tonight. I thought that was very insightful. I'm not carrying water for the Montreal Canadiens at this stage in my life. my sincerest condolences. But I did appreciate the call. I thought some of the stuff on Tortorella was very interesting. I have like a hockey eye, the way that like a dog watches television, where I'm just like watching and I have no idea what's going on, but it looks fun as hell. That's selling myself short a little bit. I did play for a year, but hearing some of the I think what Tony brings as a caller is a really deep knowledge of hockey, which I appreciate. I don't care about the Canadiens Carolina series at this stage. Sorry. Not really, but sorry. Bert is in Baltimore, wants to talk NBA Finals. Bert, what's going on, man? You're on Westwood One Sports Night.
3: What's up, Denton? I'll be a lot faster than the last call. I got three quick points about the NBA Finals.
1: Cool.
3: Point one, no offense, but you, along with just about everyone else, has the completely wrong read on the series and the outcome.
1: Why is that?
3: Since when do we all concern ourselves and need to play above our normal way of playing with a 23.3 points per game score? Wemby has the 16th highest scoring average in the playoffs so far. And in fact, the only way I think the Knicks lose this series is if Karl Towns or anyone else on the Knicks think they need to do anything other than play their normal game in the way they've played so far in the playoffs. It's been rehashed over and over, the records they've set, their scoring margin, blah, blah, blah, 11 in a row, best run ever. They've got all five starters averaging 11.4 points per game or higher. The Knicks win the series, and they win it in six. Mic drop.
1: In six. Wow. Bird in Baltimore says Knicks in six. Kind of rhymes there. I kind of like that. Here's what I would push back on to one of your takes. And maybe you just don't like what Victor Wembanyama. That's fine. I'm not going to force you to be a fan of Wemby. But I would encourage you just to watch a little bit closer. The stats don't really tell the entire story because there were so many blowouts in the wins where he didn't necessarily need to. But also at the same time, I mean, a guy going for 23-10, when did that become bad? When did that become not impressive? Because to me, that's incredibly impressive. And he had almost four blocks on top of that. Like, this is more than just, at least for me, I can't speak for everybody else. It sounded like you'd heard some things from some other people. I can't speak for everybody else. I don't look at the NBA Finals as 2K. I see the basketball game for its entirety. And while the box score might be very limited in terms of what you think from a superstar, I'm not asking him to be like prime LeBron. I'm not asking him to be prime Michael Jordan when it comes to the scoring stuff in his first go-round. I'm asking him to win the game. And he's gotten through a very tough Western Conference, averaging only 23-10. It's really 23-11 if you round up. I was taught to round up in high school because it's 10.8 rebounds. So if we round up and say 23-11, he's averaging 23-11 while seeing double teams, while being the main focal point of the offense and main focus point for the defense, and he's not spraying threes, right? He can shoot threes. He's not spraying threes the way that I think others would be in his same position, which is fine. I don't want him to. I want him to play back to the basket. I feel like that is where he would excel. He has leverage on just about anyone that's going to defend him. The way that he moves the game, though, is like there's more than just the box score. It's not just him, by the way. Like, it's not just him that we, hey, he's more than just the box score. I think to an extent, Jalen Brunson is very much that as well. So that would be a counterpoint. But I think Jalen Brunson is more than just the 26 points that he's averaging during the this run of the NBA Finals. The way that he dismantled James Harden, that doesn't show up on the box score as it did to the eyes, because it was a bludgeoning, right? Like, so there's so much more than just the box score that you have to look at when it comes to assessing these two teams and the run that they're making to the finals. If you like the Knicks, you like the Knicks. I ain't gonna stop you. I don't. I like the Spurs, but if you like the Knicks, you like the Knicks. I just think that Wembanyama is going to have maybe more than 23-11 in the NBA Finals and multiple times, because I don't think there are bodies that New York has that they want to sacrifice, if you will, to the altar of defending Victor Wembanyama. I just think he's too good. I'm Denton Day. I'm sitting in for Lynnell Willingham on a Westwood One Sports Night at the Denton Days, where you can get in touch with me on Twitter. I did want to hit some of this A.J. Brown stuff really quickly here before we put the show to bed, which our guy Ben Strober, who's producing out of D.C., will help us do here momentarily. I've been fascinated with the story of A.J. Brown today, because yesterday it was all about the football stuff, and the Patriots are getting a great wide receiver, and the Eagles are losing a wide receiver because they think Mekhi Lemon is going to be awesome. And then Mekhi Lemon has a hamstring injury today, which you want to talk about bad timing. That's pretty awful timing. You trade A.J. Brown, and then the guy that you were hoping is going to be in some way, shape, or form a replacement, not the same replacement, not the same type of wide receiver, but a replacement of sorts, he goes down. The relationship between A.J. Brown and everybody in Philadelphia, though, was clearly not very good, because nobody stepped up to defend him when they were asked about him today. And how much are you going to defend a guy that's not a part of your team anymore? I get that. I don't know that people should be going to bat for him. You play on the Philadelphia Eagles. You don't need to go to bat for a guy that might have been a little destructive in the locker room of the Philadelphia Eagles. But the relationship with A.J. Brown and Jalen Hurts is the one that is drawing the most attention, because for years, plural, we have heard that that relationship is a little rocky at best, or that they're not talking at worst. It just wasn't a friendship anymore. A.J. Brown did a sit-down interview with Maria Taylor less than 24 hours after he was traded. That doesn't feel like an accident. But he did a sit-down interview with Maria Taylor, and here's what he said about the relationship that he currently has with Jalen Hurts.
4: Nothing happened, you know. People just grow apart. Nothing happened between me and him or our families. You know, life happens, you know, and you know, you just look up sometimes and you just find yourself drifting away, you know, and that's fine. And I think both parties accepted that.
1: I get that if you were talking about, like, an accountant. I don't know that you can just... drift away, word to Uncle Cracker, as a wide receiver one and a quarterback one in an NFL locker room. The punter might drift away. The long snapper might drift away. When they're practicing, they're on a different field. Their practice schedule might run a little bit differently than that of everybody else on the football team. I can understand why maybe you were tight with a punter at training camp at the beginning, and then you get into the dog days of training camp, and all of a sudden you're not as tight because your schedule got adjusted and their schedule got adjusted, and now you don't see them anymore. That I can understand. I don't know that you can massively drift away the way that he is suggesting they did, when they went from, like, being the closest of friends to not speaking when you see each other every day without something having it happened. Like, that to me is not, there's too much there for that to be considered a natural drift apart kind of relationship. Something had to have happened. What that is, they clearly don't want us to know. Which leads me to believe that it's really not good. It's not like a, hey, he ordered my Sunday wrong, or hey, he got me the wrong coffee. There clearly was something that went on. If you look at Twitter, it has to do with women. Either wives are mad at each other, or there was infidelity with A.J. Brown being involved with a woman that was also involved with another woman, and he wanted Jalen Hurts to take his side, and he didn't. And there's a whole bunch of crazy rumors. I can't confirm any of those, so I'm not going to act as if those are gospel. But it would fall in line with my idea that something significant had to have happened if they are going to no longer be on speaking terms or no longer have a relationship. And while I don't treat these rumors as gospel, I do also need to point out it is objectively hilarious that if what happened that caused issues was some kind of infidelity, that now A.J. Brown is playing for Mike Vrabel. That is an objectively hilarious thing that has happened, if that is true. I'm Denton Day. I'm sitting in for Lynnell Willingham on Westwood One Sports Night. When we get back, we will put the show to bed. Final segment of the program next.
0: Myles Garrett has been traded to the Rams. The NFL Defensive Player of the Year joins league MVP Matthew Stafford. It's the biggest move of the offseason, with Los Angeles now a heavy favorite to win the Super Bowl. Can anyone knock off Myles Garrett and the Rams? Westwood One Sports.
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0: Denton Day on Twitter. Final segment of the program before the morning team takes over. It's time to do as we always do and put this show to bed. With that, we welcome on our guy, Ben Strober, producing the program out of our D.C. home. Ben, how are you, my friend?
1: Good. How are you, Ben?
0: I am living the dream. You know, we're to Wednesday. NBA Finals start today. How could you not be excited?
1: I'm excited about it. A city that a lot of people thought would be in the NBA Finals, Boston. Obviously not in the NBA Finals, instead it's New York. The city of Boston experienced something very interesting a few days ago, actually, June 1st, actually more than just over a day ago. A loud sonic boom was heard around Boston as a meteor exploded off the coast of Massachusetts into the Cape Cod Bay, so an area I'm pretty familiar with. I spent a couple summers up there calling baseball games. This meteor, NASA said energy released when the meteor broke up equivalent to 230 tons of TNT, which essentially created this sonic boom-like sound that was heard across pretty much the whole New England region. Maybe this was an omen of A.J. Brown arriving in New England to play for the Patriots, but one of the loudest sounds that you could possibly hear on this planet was heard in Massachusetts just yesterday.
0: How am I just now hearing about this for the first time? I feel like this should have been all over social media. It's like nobody caught footage of this. I find these stories to be, one, scary. What is it? Was it a Family Guy that had that bit? Damn, nature, you scary. It just kind of feel like that. I have, I've never seen a meteor before. Well, maybe I have. I've seen a shooting star. Does that count? I don't know. Heard a sonic boom, though. I've heard some loud, you know, explosions before. There's one that happened, like a house exploded in Arlington, Virginia, where my wife was living there. And the house didn't explode anywhere near her. It was like a mile away from where she lived, but she could hear it through her walls of her apartment complex.

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2: The most common form of it, it used to happen all the time. I think it's like technically illegal now, so people don't do it. Is like these like fighter planes, war planes, when they would fly over areas like overseas, is that's when you can typically have it happen now. Like you could look up videos of it on TikTok or YouTube right now and see like these like fighter jets that do it. So I would probably be under the assumption, like, oh man, what's happening out there? Why are there fighter planes flying right over our house right now?
3: They showed us one of those in, I think it was high school, of like what a sonic boom looks like and sounds like. Granted, you can't, most of you think I'm young as hell. I had roller televisions in high school too. And the, like little professor rolls in the television, like I'm supposed to get a real depiction of what a sonic boom sounds like from a television that was created in 1970, with no respect to those that were born in 1970. Those things like are... I don't have any concept for that. Like, I'm literally just a dumb idiot that talks about sports. I have no concept in terms of, like, the sonic boom thing. You know, we get the flyover every now and then at sporting events, and that's cool. But, like, a sonic boom is a crazy thing to just have casually happen off of the coast of something. And maybe it was the A.J. Brown arrival, because he came in like
2: it
3: a
2: was
3: sonic
2: 2
3: boom.
2: Hours before it.
3: Boy, so this came during the day?
2: It was at 2:11 p.m. according to this report.
3: Oh, hell no. Nah. Oh, my God.
2: And then I think the A.J. Brown news broke at around 4:20, so about 2 hours before that. Maybe this was literally him arriving via Meteor.
3: So I don't know what the calendar is for Boston. I was talking about, like, dogs. I'd be way more terrified if I was in a school and I heard a sonic boom. Because, like, holy hell, bro. I was in first grade when 9/11 happened. They, like, shut the whole thing down, right? They, like, shut the whole elementary school down, which, like, duh. And because we were close enough, you know, I grew up in Northern Virginia, we were close enough to the Pentagon, and the Pentagon was attacked, so they, like, shut everything down. It was a big-ass deal. I can only imagine being in today's day and age where there's so many terrible things that happen on a regular basis inside of a school, hearing a sonic boom and thinking, oh, this is it. That, like, these terrible events are finally coming to our school. That's a terrifying thing to have happen if Boston kids are still in school. I have no idea what their calendar is. Every state does it differently. Terrifying stuff, though. Terrifying stuff. What's not terrifying is that we are getting the NBA Finals tonight. And I've said this a couple of different times on the show, but I'm going to say it one final time just so it's kind of locked into place. I got the Spurs in six. I think it's going to be a fun series. I think you're going to see a couple of really good games from the Knicks. I'm not of the belief that the Spurs are just this world-class, head-over-heels better than New York. I do think they're the better team, but I don't think this is going to be a sweep by any stretch of the imagination. New York is a good-ass basketball team, and they got a bunch of really, really strong players and a bunch of really good players. So I do think they get two, but I think Victor Wembanyama, this is his first of many crowning moments as being the new face of the league, but winning a championship. And I think he leads San Antonio to a championship in six games in his third season as a pro. One of the great seasons that we will see from a young guy that we have very, very high expectations for. And that's going to do it for us. Big thanks to Ben, doing a great job putting the show to Ben, producing the show out of DC. Our guy Mike running the board out in Culver. And thanks to all the callers and the texters. I love the interaction that we have on this nighttime show. Enjoy it. We'll see you tomorrow right here on Westwood One Sports Night.
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0: Westwood One Sports presents Denton Day.
1: Josh Graham in 20 minutes. He was live from game one of the Stanley Cup final where Vegas beat Carolina by a score of 5-4. Vegas scored the go-ahead goal with just about 3.5 minutes left to go, and it was a thing of beauty. So I don't know that Josh will be the happiest guy in the world as a fan of the Hurricanes, but we will get his take on the game coming up in about 20 minutes here on Westwood One Sports Night. I'm Denton Day sitting in for Linnell Willingham. I have never been more convinced that Aaron Donald is playing for the Los Angeles Rams in 2026. In fact, I'd go so far as to say that if Aaron Donald does not play for the Rams in 2026, it'll be one of the great heel turns that a retired player has made on the franchise that he called home for so many years. When the trade was made for Myles Garrett, I thought to myself, that could bring Aaron Donald out of retirement. And clearly, everybody else across the NFL spectrum did as well. I'm not like this critical thinker of sorts, right? It's a very easy equation. Oh, Myles Garrett coming back. Oh, Sean McVay kind of likes Aaron Donald. Yeah, it makes a ton of sense that Aaron Donald would come back, right? Like, you don't have to fight too hard to get to that conclusion. However, what has taken place today really kind of pushes that one across what feels like the finish line. We've heard the saying, when there's smoke, there's usually a fire. It does feel like, as it relates to Aaron Donald, that right now we're just looking at the fire. I'm not seeing the smoke. I'm seeing the flames right now. And the one that is stoking the flames is Aaron Donald. He is being very public now about, yeah, I actually could come back and play. Where the past 2 years, every time that conversation has been brought up, because he did retire early, he was 33 years old when he retired, didn't really want to play anymore. He'd been so dominant for such a long period of time. If you can go do something else and be healthy in the process, I don't understand why you wouldn't do that. Not every player has the potential to ride off into the sunset the way that Aaron Donald did. But he's been gone for 2 years, and every single year it feels like somebody asks him, hey, are you coming back? And he's going to get that question until he's 40, honestly, because he was so good, but also because he still looks so good. He posts his workouts all up and down social media. And look, man, if the workout sucked, no one's asking these questions. You know, if he's just sitting there hammering, you know, 20-pound hammer curls, no one's like, we need to see Aaron Donald again. Like, I hammer curl 20 pounds. And you know what I also don't do? Play in the NFL. But Aaron Donald got these, like, bazooka arms. And, you know, Matthew Stafford went on a podcast and said Aaron Donald made a kid throw up once just doing a workout based solely around curls. So we see this dude work out on Instagram, and he looks like he's still an NFL player, right? He's, like, bench pressing the sun in these workouts. He's strong as hell. He looks like an NFL player. So the fact that now he is playing into this, maybe I will come back and play with a Myles Garrett, leads me to believe that this is not a feeler. This is something that's going to happen. It's like in big business, but really I'm a college football guy, so I relate everything or most things to the college football playoff. When the idea of expansion is floated out publicly, expansion is going to happen. They're just working on the details. We saw that with the NCAA tournament. As soon as the idea of expansion went public, you knew that the NCAA tournament was going to expand. There's too much dollars connected to it. When it hits the public, that is just their way of saying, prepare for this. We're just working out the details. I find the Aaron Donald situation very similar. When his text messages that I'll read to you shortly go public, that is because he wants them to go public. That is because somebody wants them to go public. He texted Jordan Schultz. You're not texting Jordan Schultz, who's a top NFL reporter, if you don't want him to then take that text and flip it into a tweet. He texted the Pat McAfee show. You're not texting the Pat McAfee show unless you want Pat McAfee to share it on the show. But the final nail in the coffin today was the coach. Sean McVay was asked about this in the introductory press conference for Myles Garrett about Aaron Donald returning, and here's what he said.
2: A lot of Aaron Donald coming back, that Is that a possibility? Have you thought about it?
3: Listen, if he's interested, you know, there is no... Here's what I'd say. You talk to Aaron and you see what he's saying about that. But here's what I would tell you guys overall, too, is, you know, Aaron's a guy that I stay really close in touch with, and I know the respect that he has for Miles. Talk to him about the opportunity to be able to bring him on board. If Aaron decides he wants to dust him off at the age of 35, I bet you he could still do it at a pretty high clip.
1: I promise you he can still do it at a pretty high clip. I was thinking about this today. When Aaron Donald retired, he was 33 years old. He was one of the best defensive tackles, if not the best defensive tackle that we have ever seen. Anyone debating otherwise is a liar. So he retired at the age of 33 with still a lot of great years of football in the chamber. It's now been 2 years. He's 35 years old. 35 is not all that old in the NFL, as far as I'm concerned, right? He's not a running back. You can still play the defensive tackle position at a really high level at 35 years of age. So it's in the realm of possibility that Aaron Donald comes back and he doesn't miss a step. Now, I would say it's probably unfair to think that Aaron Donald is going to come back after 2 years away from football and immediately still be the same Aaron Donald that left 2 years ago. That feels unrealistic, but I think at the very worst, he walks back in and is immediately a top 15 defensive tackle at like the very worst. So you're getting a top 15 defensive tackle. Well, if we do a little bit of Denton math here, a top 15 defensive tackle, who at one point was a top one defensive tackle, paired with Myles Garrett, who is a top one defensive end, Aaron Donald for such a long period of time was handled on the inside with nothing but doubles. He's getting the center and the guard every single play. And on some plays, he's getting the center, the guard, and maybe the tackle as well. You're throwing as many bodies as possible at Aaron Donald every single play. And he still ended up being productive. Well, you can't do that when he's sitting next to Myles Garrett. So if you're at the worst a top 15 defensive tackle, and now you're sitting next to a top one defensive end who's going to eat a lot of double teams, I would feel like that then elevates Aaron Donald, if we're just staying with the tier system here, that elevates him up a tier and a half, and he's now, you know, Barr is a top eight defensive tackle. So you're getting a 35-year-old top eight defensive tackle who at one point was the top one defensive tackle, and that's just what his starting point is. There's nothing to suggest that he might not end the season being the Aaron Donald of old, playing next to Myles Garrett, which would effectively make it impossible to do literally anything against the Los Angeles Rams when you are on offense. Because your quarterback is going to have approximately 1.8 seconds to throw the football, and then you allow the defensive backs for the Rams, one of whom is a top five defensive back, to cheat up and play press coverage the entirety of the game, and then the team that you are playing scores like 6 points, and their fans bitch and moan about it on social media and on Twitter. There is not a check that they should not be writing to Aaron Donald. I don't care what the penalty is that you have to play. I don't care what, maybe you got to go like a Kawhi Leonard, circumnavigate the cap. I don't care what you got to do. If Aaron Donald is open to the idea of playing, you damn sure make it that he is going to play in 2026. Hey, Aaron, you got to practice on Wednesdays. Cool. Hey, we'll give you extra meals at the facility. We'll hire you a driver. Literally whatever you need. If you want in your contract that the billionaire ownership group of the team needs to have a personal helicopter fly you from your home to practice every single day, we will make it happen. I have no idea where Aaron Donald lives in relation to where they practice. Maybe that's not feasible. Maybe he's too close for a helicopter ride. I don't know. But if he needs a helicopter ride, they should be getting him a daily helicopter ride to practice every single day. Literally whatever he asks for should be granted. And then you pair Myles Garrett and Aaron Donald, and that would be arguably the greatest defensive tackle, defensive end pairing that we have seen, certainly in recent NFL history. You'd have to go pretty darn far back to find a better pairing than those two guys. I had argued years ago, before I had a platform as large as this one here on Westwood One Sports Night, I had argued years ago that eventually they're just going to name the Defensive Player of the Year award after Aaron Donald. I didn't know he was going to retire at 33, but he was winning so damn many of these things that it felt kind of relevant, right? He was coming up close on the Lawrence Taylor mark. If you're picking two guys to name this award after, it's going to be either Lawrence Taylor or Aaron Donald. They need to have him come back. So I told you about these text messages. And these text messages, for one of which was to Jordan Schultz. And the crux of the text messages, I'm for sure flirting with the idea of coming back. So Jordan Schultz tweeted that and said that Aaron Donald is flirting with the idea of returning to play alongside Myles Garrett and Matthew Stafford under Sean McVay and compete for an opportunity to win a championship. He also texted Pat McAfee. McAfee reached out to Aaron Donald, and Aaron Donald said that there is a fire. I got to see if that fire can light back up. If we're staying with the metaphor of fire, I would imagine that Myles Garrett coming to the team that you have known for the entirety of your career and where you are already a legend. The head coach is still there that you love. Clearly, Sean McVay made that abundantly obvious that they are still on very good terms and they are friendly with one another. Myles Garrett is like gasoline, or he should be like gasoline. You should want to go play. If they are offering you the ability, you should want to go play for Myles Garrett, or for the Rams to play alongside Myles Garrett and then win another championship, maybe two. We'll stick it at one for now, but win another championship. Because honestly, if you can come up with an idea as to how you score on that defense, let me know. Let me know. Because with Myles Garrett and Aaron Donald next to one another, like, I know sometimes we do a little bit of Madden too much, right? Like, it's all fantasy land, and we just fall into the fantasy land too often. If you can come up with a better way, or some kind of way, to stop that, or to score points against that defense, please let me know. 310-840-4910, 310-840-4910. Are you of the belief that Aaron Donald is going to play in 2026? I'm certain that he is. We are going to see 99 back on the field for Los Angeles. Do you think that he plays? 310-840-4910, 310-840-4910. Our guy, Mr. Positive, is on the line in Michigan. Mr. Positive, do you think that Aaron Donald is going to be a member of the Rams this upcoming season?
4: Oh, my God. Dynamite D-Day. Boom shakalaka. Yes. Oh, my God. I saw him work out. His footwork at almost 300 pounds was spectacular. And I love that you were talking about weight training. You said hammer curls. You got to understand, I almost bench 500, deadlifted and squatted almost 7. Used to hang out with the Barbarian Brothers. I love that you're bringing up weight training because, yes, he is a beast. He's very strong. And you know who's just as strong is Penei Sewell on the Detroit Lions. And God, we could have loved to have Myles Garrett on the Lions. But yes, with Myles going with the LA Rams and you get Aaron Donald back, oh my God, look out. Like you said, you have to go 2-on-1 with Aaron. Now you get one-on-one with Aaron and you get 1-on-1 with Myles. You're not going to be able to stop these two. They're going to be sacking the quarterback. They're going to have 20 sacks each of them in the season. Oh, my God. You are spot on, my friend. I love it. I hope he comes back.
1: Yeah, Mr. Positive, I appreciate it as always. Every time we talk, I learn something new about your life. The fact that you just casually dropped that you were squatting like 500 pounds is sensational. There's no way that if he comes back, they're not awesome. And surely, as a competitor, you want to have that. Like, let me just get a little bit of that. Get a year with Myles Garrett, and let's just see what we can do as an operation. What they're going to end up doing is winning a championship because, I mean, come on. as long as Matthew Stafford's arm is still attached to his body at the end of the year, there's no way where you have those two guys on defense and you're not winning a Super Bowl. I cannot see that, especially with Sean McVay as your head coach. I mean, it literally has all of the perfect pieces. You just got to get Aaron Donald back into the fray. We'll take some more of your phone calls, 310-840-4910, 310-840-4910. But when we get back, we're going to the rink. Josh Graham was at game number one of the Stanley Cup Final. We'll get his thoughts on Vegas beating Carolina in game number one. That comes your way next. But I want you to know that the final round of the basketball season is here with the DraftKings Sports app. It's now available in all 50 states. 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
0: Game one of the NBA Finals is here. Knicks, Spurs, 53 years of waiting for New York, and a championship legacy in San Antonio. It's Wemby's arrival versus history in the Big Apple. It all begins tomorrow night. 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
1: Let's talk some hockey. Game one of the Stanley Cup Final. It was awesome. I mean, you want to talk about some back and forth action. Two great teams going at it. A lot of offense. I actually loved the defense that was played as well. It was the perfect game number one of what should be a really, really fun series. And a guy that was there to witness it is our guy Josh Graham, who joins us now from the arena. Josh, take us through kind of what was happening there, my friend. Obviously not the result that you necessarily wanted, so to speak, but what was going down there in Raleigh? All right, so we're going to get Josh on the phone. The stream situation is being a little wonky. So, Mike, give him a call, and we can get him situated on the phone. But I want to hear about this because, you know, we've talked about this on the show, that the energy level in the Stanley Cup game is crazy. And just watching it from my couch in not North Carolina, but feeling the infectious energy that we got from the crowd was awesome. Not maybe so much at the end of the game when they were down, they needed a goal, but also you kind of love being in that position if you are a fan, because everyone is living on the edge of their seat. Is this going to be the game where we get a goal with 5 seconds left to play and force an overtime? Because, man, that game would have been sensational with an overtime period. It was already great in regulation because of the two teams that were in play, but how great would it have been in an overtime period, right? Oh, my God, it would have been epic. It would have been awesome. So we would have loved to see something like that. We were joking back and forth on text that, oh, what if this game goes to six overtime and Josh joins live at like 2 a.m.? How great would that be? He'd be dead, but it would have been awesome. So Josh, now that we got you on the phone, man, how was it?
2: Yes. The atmosphere delivered. I've been coming to games in this building since I was 12, 13 years old, and it was just the loudest I've ever heard this place. When the game starts and Eric Staal's nearly breaking the siren as the team's coming out, and then 30 seconds in, you jump in and you're up 1-0 in the game, and then it becomes 2-0 and you're rattling the post. And there was a TV timeout, Denton, where the Vegas Golden Knights, usually between TV timeouts, you'll see the goaltender kind of float by his lonesome, maybe get a drink if he's thirsty. But Carter Hart, the Vegas goalie, came over to the bench, and there was a really small, quick huddle that John Tortorella had there. And Tort, after the game, said that in that huddle, there were some reminders about what they were not doing and what their approach should be against Carolina. And he wouldn't go into detail of what exactly those things were, but 2-0, Vegas, very shortly after that huddle, gets a really strong forecheck behind the Carolina goal. It leads to a turnover, and a puck has eyes. It finds the back of the net, and suddenly it's a 2-1 game at the end of the first period, and Vegas is able to breathe. And from that point on, Vegas, who had a longer layoff than Carolina had the opportunity to really get its bearings about them and get to their game better than Carolina did. Vegas was better than Carolina the rest of the way, but the last 4 to 5 minutes of this game, we saw what the separator was. It was tied at 4. Your best players have to be your best guys in big games. And Carolina's top line had been very quiet throughout these playoffs, despite how good they've been. 12-1 prior to tonight. That's the greatest start to a postseason that we've ever seen a team getting to this stage. And the top line, Carolina, gets a really strong hit from Andrei Svechnikov that sets up a scoring chance for their top scorer, Seth Jarvis. And Carter Hart makes the save. And less than a minute later, it's Tomas Hertl on a give-and-go play, getting into the slot, beating Freddie Anderson over his blocker side. Vegas's best players were better than Carolina's top guys tonight. And I think in a game that, as you mentioned, was high scoring and exciting, it's the smallest things that are separators, and I think that was the separator tonight.
1: Now, is that something that you look at? Josh Graham is with us here, regular host on Westwood One Sports Night. He was at Game 1 of the Stanley Cup Final between Carolina and Las Vegas. Is that something that you mentioned, that Vegas being better, Vegas's best being better than Carolina's best? Is that something that in game number two they could just fix, or do you think there might be something that is a lot more than just a simple fix?
2: It's interesting because I think when you look at the semifinal round, when you got to the conference finals, there were Carolina was the outlier between the four. You saw top level scoring talent all over the teams that were left standing. Vegas with Mitch Marner, who they got from Toronto, notably in the offseason. Montreal had this electric top line with Suzuki and others. And then Colorado has dudes all over their team. Carolina doesn't have the 100-point score. Carolina, their strength is in depth, and that it could be a different line on a given night. Where tonight, for example, Jordan Staal and Jordan Martinook aren't known for being big scorers, and they're on a line with Nick Ehlers, yet that line scores all three of four Carolina goals tonight. That strikes me, Denton, as something that will be very good in the regular season over 82 games. But then when you get to a certain point in the postseason and you run into that top-tier talent, it's a problem. And it was a problem for Carolina against Florida in past playoff runs. These playoffs, they haven't faced a team. Montreal was close that had that top-level talent. Montreal was still relatively new. It's a second-year coach in Martin St. Louis and guys who hadn't really been on that stage yet. Carolina, this is their eighth straight postseason appearance. So that's going to be something interesting to track, whether or not this series goes a lot like Carolina's quick outs against the Florida Panthers on two past occasions, or the Boston Bruins way back in 2019, or if this is like the most recent series Carolina had, where the only playoff loss they've had to this point was when they got blitzed in game one against Montreal. I said this on the ride in to a few people who cover the league and have covered the league for a long time, that game two is going to tell us everything we needed to know in this series, regardless of how game one went. And I still feel that way, just seeing who's able to get to their game the quickest.
1: So I thought defensively, this was a lot better of a game than the scoreboard suggests. Anytime you see nine yes. goals, you're thinking, oh my God, this was just an offensive blitz. But I thought both teams were physical. There was a lot of block shots. There was a lot of forced turnovers. What really stood out to you from the Carolina side of things and the way that they were able to defend Vegas?
2: Yeah, it's Rod Brind'Amour's culture. It's his mentality. Carolina being on this stage exposes them to an audience that's even greater than where they've been in the conference finals. And everybody in the league loves Rod Brind'Amour and has loved him back to his time with the Philadelphia Flyers prior to becoming a Hurricane. And the thing that's just so apparent is what made him great as a player. Excellent faceoff man, multi-time Selke winner, just so tough-nosed. He's broken his nose like two dozen times. Is that he never changed when he became the head coach. And that was advice that was given to him from people very close to him, that you will be fine as a head coach in this league just as long as you don't change who you are. And he hasn't, and the team's taken his identity. But Rod, when I talked to him briefly after the game, what he was most disappointed in, they're up 2-0. They're the ones that are the aggressors while Vegas had been off. And the goal that I mentioned shortly after that TV timeout where John Tortorella is able to gather the guys together, it's a turnover in Carolina's end that led to it. And Rod pointed to that, and his expression when I asked him about it was, he said, we gave them that goal, and it let them get back in the game. Otherwise saying, hey, we were dominant, and we had a chance to really bury Vegas early on, and we invited them to get back into this game. So it's uncharacteristic. You're right to point out how great Carolina's defense and how stifling it can be, but it was a miscue not getting the puck out that led to Vegas getting some life.
1: So because of all of what you just described, are you anticipating that it'll be a little bit sharper in game number two?
2: We'll see. I think there's a chance game two is going to tell us if this is a short series or if this is a long series. And a lot of people's take from game one tonight is that this is going to be a long series because how exciting of a hockey game that was. But if Vegas plays, if it continues to outplay Carolina the way it did the last two periods, and I also thought Carter Hart was better than Freddie Anderson in goal, then if this is 2-0 going back to Vegas, then Carolina's in a position where it might be 3-1 down, maybe even worse than that by the time they come back home. So I feel that game two is a must-have for Carolina, and it'll tell us whether or not this is going to be a 4 or 5-game series or something that might go the distance.
1: Did you see Bill Belichick?
2: Yes, I did see Bill Belichick. I didn't see Jordan Hudson with Bill. Doesn't mean she wasn't here, but he was a special guest of Gary Bettman up there, which is interesting. And you know what's fascinating? The one time that Bill Belichick was on the national stage all of last year, that disastrous season at North Carolina, is kind of what this hockey game felt like. About 40 minutes away from Chapel Hill is where we sit in Raleigh. I'm talking about North Carolina's first game. We remember it was Labor Day Monday. There was no other game in town. Everybody was watching. And what happened? First drive, North Carolina scores a touchdown against TCU, and everybody's thinking, oh, my God, Bill Belichick is going to do it in college. And then at the end, it turned out not to be that. That's kind of how this felt, where Carolina jumped ahead. It was an incredible atmosphere, and it's a dream-like weather situation outside, and there's music. It's exactly what you want. And then after the goal, and after jumping out 2-0, Carolina's not able to close the deal.
1: Josh Graham with us here on Westwood One Sports Night. He is the usual host of Westwood One Sports Night, Wednesday through Friday. I'm Denton Day, sitting in for Linda Willingham. One more for you here, Josh. You had been, you know, we talked about this, that you thought this could be a 5-game series for Carolina, maybe 6 games. After what you saw tonight, are you still on that page, or has the results not impacted the way you see this series?
2: Yeah. I don't think that this is a 5-game series in Carolina's favor. Even though they lost game one of the last, I think they are, Carolina has, as I mentioned, their Achilles heel, their kryptonite during this 8-year playoff drought largely had been the Florida Panthers. Florida beating them in the Eastern Conference Finals twice and Carolina only winning one game in those two best-of-7 series. The way that Vegas plays is like that. But that's exactly what was said about Montreal as well. And the feeling I had is Vegas is a better version of Montreal. They are a worse version, maybe a poor man's version, of the Florida Panthers championship teams. They fall somewhere in the middle between those two. And I don't know if Vegas is closer to the Montreal Canadiens that Carolina just beat in 5. Or if they're closer to the Florida Panthers that nearly swept out the Hurricanes twice. So I think that question is going to be answered in game two, whether or not they mirror that kryptonite that Carolina's had against Florida and it just comes in the Stanley Cup round, or if this is a lot like the last series where Carolina loses game one, in this case not 6-2, but 5-4 on home ice, and they're able to bounce back and then make this a series that goes in there. Favor.
1: Well, Josh, I appreciate you making some time for us. I know it's late, so we appreciate you staying around the arena for us, my friend. Enjoy the drive home. Maybe play some happy music because your guys didn't get it done tonight.
2: Yeah, if only there was a radio show that was broadcast in 300 markets across the country that I could potentially turn on the way home. I guess I'll just have to try to find a show, something like that. At any rate, when Linnell's back and you're back and I'm back together, we got basketball to talk about, and we will not be talking about this game, fortunately.
1: That is Josh Graham. Josh, appreciate it. Enjoy the drive home. He was good enough to join us from the arena after game one of the Stanley Cup, the final where Vegas takes down Carolina by a score of 5-4. I'll be interested to see what the changes that are made. I mean, the age-old saying is that the worst lead to have in a hockey game is a 2-goal lead, and Carolina saw that firsthand. They go up 2-0, and then they allow Vegas to get back in, and then once you allow Vegas to get back in, then they're moving. They have momentum. They take the lead late in the game, and you just don't have anything left on the skates at that point. and then you lose the game, right? So Vegas takes game number one. They now have home ice the rest of the way. Should this series go to seven games? I do think this is going to go to at least six. We'll see if it gets to seven, but just based off of what we saw tonight, my feeling would be that this goes to at least six games. And I think I'm still leaning in the direction of Carolina. Yeah, they lost the first game in the Eastern Conference Finals, rattled off four in a row after that. I don't think they'll do that necessarily to Vegas, but I do think they have everything in them to still win this series in six games, something that we will have a lot of fun discussing as those games take place right here on Westwood One Sportsnet. I am Denton Day. I'm sitting in for Linnell Willingham. You can tweet me at TheDentonDay. We also have a talk and text line, 310-840-4910. 310-840-4910. Our current question on the talk and text line, do you believe that Aaron Donald is going to play in 2026? He's firing off text messages to reporters to say, hey, I'm flirting with the idea. Is that flirtation going to lead to a rekindling of a relationship? 310-840-4910, and take some of your calls on that topic when we get back right here on Westwood One Sports Night.
0: The trade is done. The Patriots acquire A.J. Brown from the Eagles for a 2028 first-round pick and a fifth next year. So is the All-Pro receiver the missing piece? Not just to get New England to the Super Bowl, but to win it. Westwood One Sports.
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1: We're rocking and rolling on Westwood One Sports Night at the Denton Day on Twitter is where you can get in contact with me. We got our talking text line open, 310-840-4910, 310-840-4910. Aaron Donald, I think, is playing for the Rams in 2026. The past, we'll say 18 hours, maybe more like 12 hours, has made that abundantly clear. You're not publicly letting Pat McAfee and Jordan Schultz know that you're flirting with the idea of returning and that you're seeing if you could reignite the fire, as you told Pat McAfee, of a potential return. If you're not seriously kicking the idea around, if you haven't seriously began training and visualizing what would it look like if I do return? And that's our call question for you at 310-840-4910. Do you think that Aaron Donald is going to play in 2026 with the Los Angeles Rams? Sean McVay left the door wide open and saying they're still in contact on a somewhat regular basis. Now, I often wonder what that means from coach to player. Are they texting every single day? Are they texting once a week? Is it like an adult thing where in your adult friendships you text like once every other month or something like that? Like, what is the actual communication between the two of them? Because I opened the show yesterday and I said, I'm praying for Aaron Donald's phone because he's getting blitzed the way that he used to blitz in rush after the news of Myles Garrett going to Los Angeles. It feels like it's the natural progression. Oh, we have one of the best defensive ends ever? Man, it'd be sick if we paired him with one of the best defensive tackles ever. I mean, what a 1-2 combo that would be on the front line, front seven, front four for Los Angeles. So I've always felt like it's a matter of time now that Myles Garrett is a member of the Rams that Aaron Donald is going to return. Selfishly, I just want to see it. And I think selfishly from his perspective, you got to be thinking to yourself, if I can still do this at a high level, which I promise you he can. Like, he didn't start running marathons in the 2 years that he was gone. No disrespect to those that run marathons on a regular basis, but you're not built like Aaron Donald. There's a reason for that. So it's not like he lost all of his muscle mass. You still see the way that he works out. He posts his workouts on social media. He still looks like Aaron Donald. Now, I don't know what's going on behind the workouts, right? Like, I've always been, I watched the, from time to time, the New Heights podcast with Kelsey, the Kelsey brothers, right? And I find Jason Kelsey to be a very fascinating individual because he has a big personality, but he's also very honest. And I would not look at Jason Kelsey just from a broad perspective and say that he's dealing with lots of pain, right? But then every time I hear him talk about, oh yeah, I can't move my hands the way that normal people move their hands. Yeah, my elbow doesn't bend the way that it's supposed to bend. So there are some things that we may not know about Aaron Donald that would end up being the hindrance to stop him from returning. But if those do not exist, I cannot formulate a reason as to why he would not. Like, I understand the idea of being with your family, but as a guy that has a wife and kids, him, not me, but him with the wife and kids, I'm sure the kids would love to see dad play. I don't know how old his kids are, but I would imagine they're probably close to the age where they still think dad's pretty cool. I don't know if they've graduated out of where, like, ew, dad. They still probably think dad's really cool. So getting to see dad play some more football might be something that interests the family. A lot of stuff that I don't have access to that you don't have access to. But given the information that I do have access to, why wouldn't you go play? Go get back out on the field. See if you can get another championship. And then let's just have some fun. Let's have some fun with Aaron Donald and Myles Garrett on the same field together. 310-840-4910, 310-840-4910. Bob is in Michigan, wants to weigh in on Aaron Donald. Bob, what's going on?
2: I think it'd be a great fit. He'd go there for another ring, and with him going there, there'd be other free agents gravitating towards the Rams. A lot of these veterans, you know, like Richard Dent or Gronkowski, they'll go somewhere for a ring. One guy will attract others to the team.
1: I think you're 100% right, and I appreciate the call. I think you're 100% right. I feel like Myles Garrett is almost a magnet in this situation. He's just pulling in all of the great players that could be around. Aaron Donald's a very unique set of circumstances because he's been retired for 2 years, and he still can play at a high level. even if he's not the best defensive tackle, because in his absence, there have been some really good defensive tackles that have risen to claim the top spot, but I still think he can play at a high level. And even, like, you don't need to play at a super high level if you're playing next to Myles Garrett. It's a very nice thing about Myles Garrett. He is going to elevate you regardless, right? Because he is so good and he eats so many double teams.

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1: I just don't think that there's a way that they're going to be able to defend Victor Wembanyama. I just think he's too good. We saw what he did against OKC, and I don't know that the Knicks have a plan. Maybe Mike Brown does. He was singing Who Let the Dogs Out today at press availability. Maybe he does. Jason is in Miami. He might be telling us why the Knicks are going to win the championship. Jason, what's up, man? You're on Westwood One Sports Night.
2: Hey, what's going on, long-time listener? Look, man, it's the time of the Knicks only because of the way they play their defense and Brunson. Right, Carl Anthony Towns, if they win, they keep him. If they lose, they trade him for Giannis.
1: That's you think Giannis lands in New York?
2: Yes, definitely. If we lose. If we win, they keep the same team together and just try to run it back. And maybe go after DiVincenzo when he's a free agent to bring the whole Villanova team together.
1: Reunite. You basically just send him away so they can win a championship without him and then bring him back. he literally is the living embodiment of that commercial where he's just not with him anymore.
2: Quick, like an Aaron Donald situation, I'm a 49ers fan. So I don't want to see that guy because I witnessed him slam Ezekiel Elliott on his head with one hand. So I don't want him to come back.
1: Yeah, I can understand why you feel that way. I appreciate the call. My favorite Aaron Donald memory, favorite is a term that I will use very loosely in this instance. I'm in D.C. I'm a Commanders guy, right? So cover the team. This was not when I was covering the team, but I was kind of in the process of starting covering the team. Alex Smith was just coming back off that brutal injury. It was like the first time that he played. They didn't want him to play. It was very, very clear that they did not, coaching staff was not a fan of Alex Smith playing because they felt terrified. He just nearly died because of the broken leg situation. Well, he's suited up for the first time. Injury takes place. He has to come in the game. Nobody wants him in the game. He has to come in the game. And the Commanders, I think they're the football team at the time. Maybe they're the Redskins. I have no idea. It's too hard to keep up. But the offensive line had been garbage all day, and they were playing Aaron Donald. And in like the second or third snap that Alex Smith took after recovering from this broken leg that nearly killed the man. It was a great documentary that ESPN did about it, too. I think it was an E60. Alex Smith drops back, and Aaron Donald jumps on the man's back, and Alex Smith is basically wearing an Aaron Donald backpack after he is freshly recovered from this gruesome, awful leg injury. I'm like a soccer mom watching through finger goggles on my television, like, please just get up, please just get up, please just get up. And thankfully, Alex Smith did, but I mean, you want to talk about your first hit, and it's Aaron Donald who just blew right through the center and guard combo and is now on the back of the quarterback. It was a terrifying experience. And they didn't even play him very regularly. So if you're a San Francisco 49er fan, I could understand why maybe you're looking at Aaron Donald being like, I'm good. Like, I don't need to see any much more of that. Please and thank you. So our caller mentioned the Giannis thing about Giannis potentially going to New York. There is something I want to get to on Giannis and why I continue to get increasingly frustrated with him. It's now on him at this point. I get increasingly frustrated. I'll share that when we get back. Plus, you will hear from the participants of the NBA Finals. Game one tips off tonight. You'll hear from Victor Wembanyama and how he's handling his first NBA Finals next on Westwood One Sports Night.
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1: At the Denton Day on Twitter, NBA Finals technically begin tonight on the East Coast, at least, and in the Central time zone now as well. 8:30 tip, game number one. You get the Spurs and you get the Knicks, a rematch of the 99 Finals that saw Tim Duncan win his first ever NBA Finals. That's the last time the Knicks have been in the NBA Finals. It's been even longer since they've won the damn thing. The matchups in this do fascinate me, because on one hand you have Victor Wembanyama, who has been the best player in the postseason so far, bar none. I mean, he has been excellent. He gets it done in every single series. I love watching Victor Wembanyama play, and he's in a really interesting position, a really unique position, because he is a guy that has the potential to be one of the greatest players that has ever played the sport. And we're now seeing the first true opportunity for him to grab onto that. This is an imaginary brass ring that is being the greatest of all time. He has an opportunity to at least get his hand on whatever that looks like, to climb the ladder to get to whatever that is, whether it's fair or unfair. Because Jordan won six, and he won six of six, the standard now becomes you have to win A, at least six, and then B, you can't lose any, because Michael didn't lose any. I don't necessarily agree with that entire element of it, because it's not like he won the championship every single year. But Victor Wembanyama, if he wins his first championship in year number three, where he is definitively the best player on the team, it does put him in a class that we have not seen in a very, very long time. So the way that he handles this and navigates through this series is going to be a very key focal point. We've seen the emotional side of Victor Wembanyama get a little rattled at times during the postseason, dipping out on some media. We saw the elbow swing to the neck, the jugular, of one Naz Reid in the series against Minnesota. So you're still seeing, we look at this dude as this larger than life, literally and physically, or literally and metaphorically. But you look at him as like this larger than life superstar, because he's 7'5" and he can do literally everything that a point guard and a shooting guard can do on the basketball floor. And he hangs out with monks and he takes his teammates to see weird movies. The report today was that after the Game 7 win, he took them, the Spurs, to see the movie Obsession as a way to wind down. I have not seen the movie Obsession. I will not see the movie Obsession. I have seen a scene from the movie Obsession, and without spoiling anything, someone gets shot in the face. That's not exactly my style of winding down, but that's the kind of time that Victor Wembanyama is on. I wind down with Pitch Perfect. He winds down with someone getting shot in the face. But he's on a mission. He is on a mission to win a championship. We see all of those elements, but then you also get the sprinkling in of, yeah, he's 22. And despite the fact that he has all of this fame and notoriety and recognition, 22-year-olds are still idiots. And they're still not emotionally mature. That frontal lobe is still not developed. I don't care how much money you have. If you're 22, 23, that frontal lobe is still not fully there. And you kind of see that with him. I'm curious as to how New York wants to take advantage of that. What I don't want to see is them like just sending in the bruisers. We're just going to send in someone that we know is not going to play, and he's just going to beat the mess out of Victor Wembanyama, treat him like a UFC fight down in the paint. Maybe a UFC fight in the perimeter if Victor Wembanyama's kind of hanging out around there. I hope not. But he did do a little bit of that in the series against OKC, where he was not playing back to the basket. He wanted to be a stretch. I don't need the stretch, Wemby. I need the guy playing back to the basket, dunking on everybody, and utilizing some of those moves that we saw Hakeem Olajuwon teach him this offseason. Because, yeah, that's right, he also trained with Hakeem Olajuwon, because of course he did. I don't want to see them just send the bruiser in to try and trigger him to get him to kick himself out of the game. I don't need that. But I do think that there is a contingency plan for that of, we're going to just go out there and be physical. There has been a lot of people pointing to San Antonio is too young for this. They're way too young for this. This is a young basketball team. Their core is insane. I mean, they're basically still in college age for most of these guys in the core. Someone brought the idea of the San Antonio Spurs doing the impossible to Victor Wembanyama, and the answer that he gave was honestly astonishing for a 22-year-old, 23-year-old guy. This is what Victor Wembanyama said about doing the impossible and winning an NBA championship.
2: The lack of experience is a strength of us.
3: What do you mean by strength?
2: Because we don't know. We can do impossible stuff because we don't know it's impossible.
1: He's got to have a ghostwriter. I kind of was thinking this a little bit, and now I'm convinced. Maybe it's the monks. Maybe the monks feed him like daily lines of inspiration. Yeah, like some people do crosswords, some people do horoscopes. Maybe he just has a... Do monks text? They have phones, right? Yeah, I think they do. I'm not hip to the monk game. I don't really know what's going on over there. But maybe he gets like a daily text from the monks. Be like, hey, drop this line in an interview. It'd be sick. Because that feels like he has a ghostwriter. It's true, by the way. Like, sometimes you are just, as a team, too young and dumb to realize that what you're doing is supposed to be very difficult, and then you just do the damn thing. And that has felt like what San Antonio has been for the entirety of this postseason run. Generally speaking, in your first postseason run, it doesn't go this well. In fact, it's been a really long time since we've seen a postseason run go this well, this kind of well, for a team like San Antonio that is, with his new core, experiencing something that is totally new. And Wemby is the poster child for that, but he's not alone in that. Harper has been unbelievable. You know, I found it funny that the conversation with Dylan Harper kind of shifted to this narrative of, is he better than everyone coming out of college this year, which I don't think is crazy because of how well he was playing in the postseason around the time where the lottery took place. So you're seeing all of these teams, the Wizards, the Bulls, all these teams that have top four picks, the Utah Jazz, get really excited because they have opportunities to get a top four pick in a draft class that most draft experts are saying is one of the better ones that we have seen and one of the better ones that we will see for years to come. And then like 2 days later, all the questions that are being asked are, hey, I'd probably take Dylan Harper over all these dudes. And that's like a pretty crazy flex. He's a good player, certainly. But that's a pretty crazy flex to be having. And I kind of, to an extent, agree with it. I mean, seeing the way that he has played and the way that San Antonio is not afraid to rely on him despite the age is really impressive. Like, really, really impressive. That's not supposed to work that way. You're not supposed to be relying on guys that are as young as Harper is in these key moments the way that they have, but they've done it and it's worked out in their favor. And then obviously you have Stephon Castle into the mix, who is, other than Wembanyama, the best player on offense, the best player on defense. I mean, a two-way guy. The fact that San Antonio has two players that are legitimately good on offense, we'll say good because I'm not going to call Castle great on offense the way that Victor Wembanyama is great on offense, but then both of them are legitimate studs when it comes to playing defense. Their defense looks a little different. Obviously, Wembanyama is as tall as the building, so him blocking shots makes it very easy. But the defense that Castle plays, the on-ball defense, is something that I think is going to be a little bit more impactful considering where the Knicks came from. And what I mean by that was the road they took to get here. In the games against Cleveland, the fourth quarter game plan was pretty simple. Get James Harden on Jalen Brunson. You did that and you were going to win. There was no stopping him. We all saw it. Kenny Atkinson can say as many times as he would like. James Harden can say as many times as he would like that Harden plays defense at a really high level. I have four eyes. All four of them showed me that James Harden does not play defense at a very high level in the NBA. Sometimes I think critics of the NBA miss out on proper criticism of defense because they don't know the schemes and the coverages and what teams are running. That was not the case with James Harden. They ISO'd him and they said, everybody get to your corner. It's just going to be Brunson and Harden, and we're going to see. We're 1v1 in this bad boy at the top of the key, and Brunson won every single time. That's not how that's going to work in this series against San Antonio. How is he going to respond, but also how is he going to handle Castle? He spoke about that, Jalen Brunson did. He was asked about playing against a guy that is as good at on-ball defense as Stephon Castle, and here's what he said.
4: He's great. I think his intensity and tenacity is special. He plays with a chip on his shoulder. He's had that since I've seen him at UConn, and the way he's played over his first couple years of his career, I mean, he's going to be a great player, great defender, and but he's tough. It's something you have to game plan for. Just be smart.
1: He's going to be really tough. That's going to be such a fun matchup. Yeah, I really do believe that Jalen Brunson, over the course of the last couple of seasons, but specifically in this postseason, has cemented his place as a legitimate superstar. I don't know that the Knicks are going to be a perennial NBA Finals team. In fact, I would go so far as to say if they continue with the team they have put together now, that they're not. I think they need a little bit more because the Eastern Conference is not going to be as dead as it was this year forever, right? There was too many teams that were tanking in the East. There were too many injuries. Eventually, teams are going to get better, and the raising tide is going to lift all of these sunken ships. In the Eastern Conference right now, it's going to be a little bit more difficult for New York. Plus, you know, Detroit's not going to be terrible for, or not terrible, but Detroit's not going to be a one-man show for forever. They'll eventually have someone else who can score in the postseason alongside Cade Cunningham. So this feels like a really great shot for New York. And if I'm Jalen Brunson, I'm asking myself, do I want to be a champion? This is going to sound so mean. I promise it's not intended to be. But if I'm Jalen Brunson, I'm asking myself, do I want to be a champion? Do I want to be Jimmy Butler? Yeah, Jimmy Butler had this iconic run to the NBA Finals, not once but twice, where he was playoff Jimmy, Miami Heat Jimmy, bubble Jimmy. I mean, he gave us an iconic meme after the bubble or during that bubble finals against the Los Angeles Lakers because he was doing everything under the sun to put Miami in a position to win. Ultimately, they did not. We remember that run to the postseason very fondly, at least I do, because it was so much fun to watch. Jimmy Butler was must-see television. A guy that, generally speaking, was not like a casual 40-point scorer became a casual 40-point scorer. And a guy that I'd always loved watching in Chicago and Minnesota and Philadelphia. I thought Philadelphia made a terrible decision when they got rid of Jimmy Butler and kept Tobias Harris with that core group of guys where Joel Embiid was, I thought, playing really good basketball. But watching Jimmy Butler in that series was awesome. It was so much fun. He didn't win, though. So like Jalen Brunson could go out there and perform at a really high level, and he could score 40 a night for six games, five games, however long the series goes, and it still might not be enough. So the question for Jalen Brunson is, do you want to be a champion, or do you want to be a guy that falls in line most recently with like a Jimmy Butler? If you're a little bit older, maybe you could look at like a Charles Barkley or the Jazz when it was Stockton and Malone for all those years when they kept running in to Jordan. For the Knicks, you're looking at the guy that is going to be at least this upcoming generation's Michael Jordan. The kids that are just getting into basketball now, they're going to know the name LeBron James and Steph Curry, but they're looking at like Anthony Edwards and they're looking at Victor Wembanyama as this is our guy. They have an opportunity, New York does, to best him and to give him his first finals L and then also bring a finals back to the city of New York, which is going to turn that city, which is already a madhouse, into an even madder house. The way that he attacks Castle, Jalen Brunson, is going to be a critical, critical part of that becoming a reality. And the Spurs head coach, Mitch Johnson, spoke about Castle and what he brings to the defensive side of the floor.
5: But in terms of output of energy, when you think about what he's doing defensively and offensively, it takes you to some really rare territory of names that you may not want to say because you're not comparing him to that person or this person, but the output of energy in terms of what he does defensively and offensively, it's similar to Victor in the terms of he's basically in the middle of every single play for us offensively or defensively, but he's on the basketball. That's some very rare air just in terms of output of energy.
1: We've seen a few guys recently have these kind of responsibilities. Now, those guys were superstars. And Mitch Johnson did not want to invoke the name of Stephon Castle in the same breath as like a 2019 Kawhi. And to be fair, I would not want to do that either. Because Kawhi Leonard was so unbelievable. Castle is not that. But he does have very similar responsibilities in that he's going to guard the other team's best player, and you still are asking him to produce on the offensive side of the floor. So you're still going to ask him, hey, go get a 17, but then also see if you can hold Jalen Brunson to like 24. You know, if we can get a couple of games where Jalen Brunson's getting 24, and not like a 24-12 kind of performance, like a 24-4 kind of performance where he's just struggling to get into rhythm offensively. He's not doing the greatest of job getting the teammates involved. If we can get something like that, and then you still give us 17 points, we're going to be sitting pretty good because we know this other guy, Victor Wembanyama, is going to be going absolutely bonkers on the defense of the Knicks. I have spent the entire last 24 hours trying to figure out who is going to guard Victor Wembanyama in New York, and I don't have an answer still. Unless they're going to go with OG Anunoby or the potential of Josh Hart and just play small ball with the 7'5 stud and say, we're going to hope that physicality is really what takes us to the promised land. I would not put all of my eggs in that particular basket because I think Victor Wembanyama's kind of learned from that. I do think Victor Wembanyama has picked up on, if they are going to throw smaller bodies at me, I know how to maneuver myself. I know how to make the most out of it, and I know how to get a bucket and put my team in position to where they're going to end up winning the game because of it. 310-840-4910, 310-840-4910. That's the talk and text line. You want to get in on the talk and text line, that is your way to do so. We're talking NBA Finals here. When we get back, we got a little bit more intel on the injury that might sideline Mitch Robinson. We don't really know what the deal is with Mitch Robinson, but we do know how he hurt himself, and it is not great. You'll hear that when we get back. We're talking NBA Finals. It's the final round of the basketball season. 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
0: Myles Garrett has been traded to the Rams. The NFL Defensive Player of the Year joins league MVP Matthew Stafford. It's the biggest move of the offseason, with Los Angeles now a heavy favorite to win the Super Bowl. Can anyone knock off Myles Garrett and the Rams? Westwood One Sports.
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1: At the Denton Day on Twitter, 310-840-4910, 310-840-4910. That is the talk and text line to get in touch with the program. NBA Finals tip off tonight. Game number one, San Antonio and New York. A lot of eyes on Victor Wembanyama. Even more eyes on the player that's going to be guarding Victor Wembanyama. And we're unsure of what direction the Knicks are going to go. Do they try and match him with height and maybe they throw a cat on him or a Mitchell Robinson? I would hope if it is one of those two, it would be Mitchell Robinson and not Karl Anthony Towns, because I don't think Karl Anthony Towns is going to thrive in that position guarding Victor Wembanyama. Maybe they go small ball with a like an Alex Caruso-esque kind of thought process with a Josh Hart or maybe an OG Anunoby. And OG's a little bit taller than Alex Caruso is, but maybe you go in that direction. But then you have to take one of those two guys off of the potential of Stephon Castle or Harper, right? So it's going to be, there are a lot of options for the Knicks. Unfortunately, one of their options, at least for the defending of Victor Wembanyama, got himself into a little bit of trouble. We don't know what exactly, but Mitchell Robinson has an injured pinky, and we got some clarification because I didn't see it happen in a basketball game, and I thought I was going crazy. I was like, how did nobody see what happened in the game that would have led to Mitchell Robinson breaking his pinky finger? Well, Shams Charania jumped on one of the ESPN programs, and he said it was not something that happened during a game.
2: But how did this all happen during the Knicks' off week? That is the question. The details are murky. What I can say, what I do know, is that Mitchell Robinson hurt himself at his own home. And so, ill-opportune time for an injury, of course. Well,
1: ill-opportune time for an injury is correct. This is a guy that's going to play really quality minutes in the NBA Finals, and he did something around the house, I would presume, or at least maybe I would hope. I don't know. I don't know what you could do around the house that would result in the breaking of a pinky. I would also maybe. Not that I'm in a pocket watch here, but if it's the NBA Finals, I wouldn't be doing much around the house. I would be paying somebody to do anything around the house. Whether that was like, can an oven door break your pinky? Maybe can. Maybe close the oven door on the pinky. Whatever it is, I'm having door holders at my crib if I'm going and playing in the NBA Finals. I'm quite literally walking around anywhere that is not a basketball floor wrapped in bubble wrap, especially considering that you have to go and play against Victor Wembanyama. Even if you are not the primary defender on Victor Wembanyama, you're going to see him. And you need to be prepared for that. So breaking the pinky around the house is a bad look. I don't really need more information, if I'm being honest. You know, like, it almost kind of sounded like Shams was positioning that as like, what are the details of this story? It's a mystery. I don't really care about that. I just need to know if he's playing or not. I don't have any time for the drama. I mean, it has to be like, if there is some real drama to it, it has to be so unbelievably juicy drama for me to care about it at this point. He's going up and playing Victor Wembanyama. I care way more about that than what he did to break his pinky finger. I just need to know if the guy is going to be playing or not, and what the situation is with a guy that could be seeing Victor Wembanyama. Got a text message saying that OG is going to be the Wemby stopper in the NBA Finals. That's a lot easier said than done. I'd love to see it. I think he does present the best matchup for Victor Wembanyama, but I do wonder what that is going to mean for his game on the offensive side of the floor, because he's been really good. I mean, OG Anunoby has very quietly been one of the best players in the entire postseason because of what he does on both the offensive and defensive side of the floor. Jalen Brunson gets a majority of the attention in New York for reasons that should be relatively obvious. He's had a great postseason run, and he's clearly the leader of the basketball team. So he gets a lot of the attention, but OG Anunoby has done a lot of the dirty work during the postseason. I would say right now he's definitively had a better postseason than Karl Anthony Towns has. And if I'm Karl Anthony Towns, I got to understand that this is a big moment for me. This NBA Finals is a big moment for me. He was tasked, fair or unfair, He was tasked as being kind of the savior in New York. Not savior, so to speak, but he was a very key part in what was going to be New York getting back to the finals, which he has succeeded in doing. But I remember when he was coming out of Kentucky, and he was this great player at Kentucky. And he was dubbed as a future MVP. I have always hated that. There's one MVP every single year. So saying that a guy's going to be a future MVP is a little much before they played an NBA game before. So maybe that intrinsically is why I have tended to hate watch Karl Anthony Towns. It's more than just that. But that could play a factor into it. It's more so I just don't love the way that he plays basketball. He's this big hulking dude and he likes to shoot threes. Get your back to the basket on the block and back somebody down. I mean, we saw him try it with DeMarcus Cousins years ago in Minnesota. That one did not work. But hit the gym, squat a lot more, get the Mr. Positive squat routine, and then back somebody down in the post. I just don't think we see him do that enough, and that's become very, very frustrating. But he was dubbed as like this future MVP when he got to the league. If he does not play well in the NBA Finals, they're going to go and find somebody else. Because it's very clear, like at the time when Kat and Brunson were paired together, there was like a real question of who was going to be number one because you didn't really know with Brunson yet. You had an idea that he could be really good because you had seen what he did in Dallas, but you didn't know for sure. Nobody knew for sure. Even in the last couple of years is when we finally started to figure out, oh, yeah, that you know what, he actually is really, really good and really, really clutch. But if Kat doesn't play well in the NBA Finals, what is the incentive to keeping him? You have your superstar in Brunson. Go get another superstar. OG's under contract for a long time. Josh Hart's under contract. You don't even got to play Josh Hart, you know, mega money anyway. So you got your two guys in Brunson and OG. A bunch of other guys that fill the roster and play quality minutes for you still under contract. Why would you not look to move off of Karl Anthony Towns if he doesn't perform at a high enough level in the NBA Finals to go find somebody that does? So this is a very big series for Kat. They don't have to win necessarily, but if he puts up some stinkers, man, he gonna be fine. He gonna be smelling some stinkers in another town, because they're gonna chew him up and spit him out. Especially with Giannis looming, you know, the longer that we take to get a resolution with Giannis, the more I'm convinced. And there are more teams than just Miami in play here. He's been pretty adamant he wants to go to Miami, at least if you believe some of the reports that have come out about Giannis. I'm done with the whole Giannis situation, by the way. It's become so annoying, and mostly it's him that's become so annoying. I love a good troll. Love a good troll. I do feel like he goes over the top with it. He was on record talking about opening a restaurant in Milwaukee that he would eat at after games on a regular basis for years to come. And I'm just like so sick of this dude. Do you want to be there or do you not? This, he loves me, he loves me not. He loves me, he loves me not. At this stage of life, I have no time for it. I didn't even have time for it when that was like a thing when I was younger. But now that I'm in my 30s and this dude's in his 30s, I don't need any of that. Do you want to be there? Do you not want to be there? And if you don't want to be there, which we know that he does not want to be there. If you don't want to be there, stop teasing the people of Milwaukee, suggesting that you might still be there. What is to gain from that? The restaurant's going to be successful whether you're there or not, if we're just being honest. If you put yourself in the restaurant game and have a bunch of good business people and some good restaurant managers and people that are not going to steal your money, the restaurant is going to be fine. Teasing the fan base would be like, I could be here after games when I'm a member of the team still, despite the fact that I've spent almost a calendar year openly flirting with the idea of leaving. It's actually been longer than that. I was being generous. It's really been like 2.5 years that he's been flirting with this idea of not being a member of the Milwaukee Bucks anymore. I mean, how much longer are we going to do this? There was a report today that linked him to Golden State and then unlinked him to Golden State because the report said that he does not want to play second fill to Steph Curry. And here's where I'm lost. Here's where I'm lost in this entire process. you want to go play for an organization that's in a position to win, right? Check mark. Got that one. Yes. Here we go. 1-0 here. But you also want to be the guy. You're already the guy at your current organization. So really what you're seeing is that, like, they're not great at their job. They put themselves in salary cap hell and traded all the draft picks away for guys that didn't work here, despite the fact that some of those guys were my friends. But they also traded my friends because I'm a friendly person. But you do all those things, and I'm just looking at this being like, yeah, I'm good. I'd actually rather get traded to a place that I can then go be the guy at. When you're that to me is, I think a lot of people might miss out on some of the damage that the Kevin Durant tenure in Golden State did to the perception of that fan base. I was always in favor of Kevin Durant going there. The objective is to win championships. If you feel like you can win a championship in Golden State, which they clearly did, then go play in Golden State. That's what free agency is. Is it weird that they're the team that beat you? Yeah, but who cares? The objective is to go win championships. But what we found in the departure of Kevin Durant is that there was nothing humanly possible he could do to ever be considered the guy in Golden State. That is and always will be Steph Curry's team. And while Giannis would fit tremendously with Steph Curry, I think he looks back on that. The experience that Kevin Durant had, where nothing he did was good enough. Nobody was ever going to love him in Golden State the way that he deserved to be loved and celebrated for bringing them championships, because it was always going to be Steph's team. Despite the fact that Steph is now significantly older. I mean, the Kevin Durant stuff happened like 10 years ago now to this point. So he is significantly older and does not have a whole lot of years left on the plate. So you're playing second fiddle to Steph Curry for at max 3 years. Probably a little less, maybe 2 years now. Like, I don't know how much longer Steph actually wants to actively play. He has his hands in so many other pots at this point. I'm just ready for the Giannis thing to be done, man, because the more that I hear from him and the more that we get reports on the things that he's feeling, it's just exhausting. It's so bad. Just pull the trigger on the trade and save us the misery that we're being put through by this constant, like, teasing of a fan base and teasing of really our intelligence. 310-840-4910, 310-840-4910. That is our talk and text line. Got a texter chiming in, says that Cat needs to dominate the Spurs for the Knicks to win the championship. I tend to be in agreement there. You know, you can kind of get by with Jalen Brunson not averaging, let's just say, 30 a game and still win. I don't think there is a possibility where Cat has what would be defined as a bad series. Statistically, that could go a lot of different directions, but you know what a bad series is when you see one. If Karl Anthony Towns has a bad series against the Spurs, they are going to lose. For New York, he might be the most important player, at least offensively, for their operation. And they've been a juggernaut, New York has. I mean, they've just mowed through everybody that's in the Eastern Conference, but it was the Eastern Conference, which has been notoriously pretty bad for years, but specifically this year, because everybody was tanking, and then the teams in the postseason just were good teams, but they weren't, like, excellent teams. So we don't really know how the Knicks are going to look against a team that in San Antonio, we know they're excellent. So I agree with the texter. I think Karl Anthony Towns is going to need to be really, really good. He's going to need to play his best basketball ever if he wants to be successful. Can he do it? Do you trust Karl Anthony Towns to play good enough to help lead the Knicks to an NBA championship? 310-840-4910, 310-840-4910. We'll take some of your phone calls when we get back. It's Westwood One Sports Night with Dent Day, sitting in for Lynette Willingham on a Tuesday, now Wednesday morning, here on Westwood One Sports Night.
0: Game one of the NBA Finals is here. Knicks, Spurs, 53 years of waiting for New York, and a championship legacy in San Antonio. It's Wemby's arrival versus history in the Big Apple. It all begins tomorrow night. Westwood One Sports.
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1: Been a big week for Jay-Z. How about that? The whole stimulus package. It's up there. At the Denton Day on Twitter, 310-840-4910, 310-840-4910. Talking a little bit of NBA Finals. I'm going to shift into some college football in a second because there's something going on that is perplexing me, and it doesn't make any sort of sense. But we'll get to that momentarily. We're taking some of your phone calls and some of your text messages. We're also live on YouTube, so you can come hang out with us. The stream gets a little active. You can see me and all of my 2 a.m. glory at this point. Not a lot of makeup going on this face. So I respond to some of the comments in the chat. Our guy Pete says that Mitchell Robinson shoots free throws like me in a rec league game at the Y. Joke is on Pete. I'm a 5'10 white dude. Free throws are the only good thing that I can do on a basketball floor. So I should actually give Mitchell Robinson some tips because that's the only positive impact that I have. I don't play defense. I can shoot threes a little bit, but not well enough. Nasty at the free throw line, though. Charity stripe for a reason, and I am there to give some charity. We got a couple of texters. Trills in Baltimore says that Spurs in five. Close game one, blowout game two, split the Knicks at home, and then Spurs finish back home. So Trill says Spurs in five. I've been of the belief that it's going to be the Spurs in six in the NBA Finals. I think the Knicks get at least one at home. Maybe they get two at home, so you get 2-2 going back to San Antonio, and then from that point, the Spurs clean house, and they win the final two to send to win it in MSG, which I think would actually be kind of funny. 310-840-4910, 310-840-4910. Let's go out to Jim. Jim is in Boston, wants to talk about Karl Anthony Towns and the Knicks. Jim, what's up, man? You're on the program.
2: Yeah, I totally agree with that texter. Karl Anthony Towns is going to have a really good series. Brunson can't do it alone. SGA, you know, they proved it with SGA. He couldn't beat him without having Williams on his side. So Kyle's going to have a 11 to 15 rebound average, I think, throughout the series to sort of offset some of Wemby's points, because everybody else sort of balances out as far as the depth and the bench and whatnot. So Wemby is basically, you got to sort of offset him somehow. And that's right. It's going to have to come from Karl Anthony Towns.
1: Yeah, he's going to have to play the best basketball of his life. And Jim, I appreciate the call. It's going to have to be the best version of Karl Anthony Towns that we have seen, at least certainly in the playoffs. He's going to need to be efficient as hell. He's going to need to be active on the glass. He's going to need to be active defensively. And at times, he's going to have to step up to the assignment of guarding Victor Wembanyama. While I think OG Anunoby is going to be their primary option for guarding Victor Wembanyama, he is not going to be the only person. They do not have a lockdown caliber of defender that they can just throw on a 7-5 alien. In fairness, most teams do not. But because of that, I think you'll see a lot of different bodies on Wemby. And when Cat's number is called, someone gets in foul trouble, Mitchell Robinson, OG, whoever it is, when Karl Anthony Towns' number is called, he's going to have to play very, very high-level basketball. The worst thing that you could do is become a meme and get dunked on by Wembanyama and then go and lose the finals. Someone's going to potentially have that happen to them on the New York Knicks. Though I do think the Knicks bench is, I think I would take the bench of the Knicks over the bench of the Spurs. I think I would. Because I think they have guys, the youthfulness of the Spurs does worry me a little bit. Their bench isn't the most youthful thing in the world, but just the general youthfulness of the Spurs does worry me a little bit. I do think maybe Dylan Harper, I guess he does count as a bench guy. So maybe I'm more in favor of their bench rather than the Knicks. For some reason, I had it in my mind that Dylan Harper was starting because he'd been playing as well as he had been. But man, I said this yesterday, and I want to double back on it. There's going to be a Landry Shamet game in the NBA Finals. And that sounds silly to some of y'all, but there is going to be a game where Landry Shamet comes off the bench, and he's not going to go like for 40, But there's going to be a game where he hits a couple of threes, and they're going to be daggers, and he's going to have like 17. And you're going to be looking at the box score being like, holy, Landry Shamet is cooking right now. That's going to happen at some point in the NBA Finals. It's only a matter of which game does that happen in. But that's going to happen. 310-840-4910, 310-840-4910. I need to get this off of my chest. I don't like feeling like an idiot. That is, if you were to interview me and ask me, Denton, what is your biggest weakness? I don't like feeling like

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1: NFL and college athletics have been really clear with one thing. You can get away with a lot in the NFL and in college athletics. The one thing that you cannot do is gamble. It's a pretty hard, fast rule, especially when you are gambling on teams that you are a part of, because that means you are gambling on something that you could theoretically have a direct influence in, which is what Brendan Swoersby had been doing. And you can argue the case, which his legal team is, that it is a mental health situation and that he has went through treatment, therefore he should not be punished. The NCAA should work on helping people in his position, not punishing them. And I think both things can be true. The NCAA should absolutely do everything in their power to make sure that the mental health of their student-athletes is as good as can be. With that said, mental health is not a get-out-of-jail-free card. You can't do the gambling. I like to gamble. I'm not a member of the team. You can't do the gambling. It's like the crystal clear rule that these leagues have put forth. So when you get caught gambling and you get caught gambling the way that he was gambling, you're not going to be allowed to play again. And there's no chance that Roger Goodell is going to welcome with open arms a guy that was gambling on his own team. We like to make fun of Roger Goodell on this show. You make to like fun of Roger Goodell on social media and call him an idiot and a dummy and all these things. And in some instances, that could be true. You know where it's not true? He's not dumb enough to build up the NFL to the way that he has and have them be partners with most of these gambling companies and then just welcome in a guy that is not playing his final year of college for a championship-contending team because he wanted to bet on his own team. That doesn't make any sense to me. And anytime I see these things pop up, I feel like I'm being treated like I'm an idiot, like I'm 5 years old. It feels patronizing. The idea that this guy is ever going to play again is silly to me. It sucks for Texas Tech. I can understand why they might want to defend their guy, but there's no chance that he was ever going to come back and play after we found out the magnitude of which he was gambling. And it is so unbelievably silly to start asking NFL coaches, hey, do you think he's going to be available? No, he is not going to be available. He's not. He's not. It's just a very, very, it's a bad situation, but it's a very silly situation that we have found ourselves in. This world is just a silly world. It's Westwood One Sports Night with Denton Day. When we get back, Cleveland had a plan. I don't agree with the plan, but they had a plan for the Myles Garrett trade. I'll share that with you next on Westwood One Sports Night.
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1: At the Denton Day on Twitter, that's how you can get in contact with me. It's been a very busy first few days of the week. NFL news, NHL, game one of the Stanley Cup playoff. Vegas takes game number one in Carolina, so that shifts home field or home ice advantage back to them. That's a huge win. They did so in pretty impressive fashion, being down 2-0 and then winning the game 5-4. We get the first game of the NBA Finals. That tips off tonight between the Spurs and the Knicks. We've had a lot of conversation on the show about that particular game and game number one. We've answered some of your phone calls. We've answered some of your text messages. You can continue to send those our way. 310-840-4910, 310-840-4910. Continuing a text message here, it says, can you give me your take on De'Aaron Fox's impact on the series? I feel like he was criticized a lot this season. However, he showed up as the only Spur with Game 7 experience, played like the vet he is. How much of an impact do you think he has on the series? I think he has a big one, right? Not as big as Victor Wembanyama, but the quickness of De'Aaron Fox. The Knicks only have so many bodies that are good defenders. And what I mean by that is Jalen Brunson is not a good defender. Like, let's make that very clear. They got four guys on their lineup. If you put together the perfect New York Knicks lineup, it's Brunson, it's Hart, it's Bridges, it's Cat, it's OG Anunoby. Right? Those are your five. That's your perfect Knicks lineup. Four of those guys are really good defenders. Jalen Brunson is not. So if you are De'Aaron Fox, the impact that he's going to have when the Knicks play that lineup, you're going to hunt Jalen Brunson with De'Aaron Fox. It's not going to be as bad as what Brunson did to James Harden, but it's not going to be good if you're the Knicks. He can't defend him. Even in his older age, I say that kind of tongue-in-cheek because De'Aaron Fox is not old, but even in his older age, he still has a level of quickness that I feel like is underestimated. Now, by game 3 or 4, you'll probably have a good hang for it. But in games 1 or 2, he's going to be moving at a speed that catches you off guard a little bit if you are a defender. And I think that's what his impact is going to be. He's going to be a guy in the middle phase of the game, right? In football, we call the middle 8. You can call it the same thing in basketball. The middle 8, the final 4 minutes of the second quarter and the first 4 minutes of the third quarter. That feels like if there's a position where De'Aaron Fox is going to thrive, it's there. I mean, coming out of the halftime intermission and just deciding, I'm going to go score 7 points in a row. Watch this. And then going and doing it. So I think he's going to have a huge impact in that way. It's not going to be nearly as sexy as like a Victor Wembanyama, who I think by the end of it's going to average at least 25-15. And win a finals MVP, but I do think De'Aaron Fox is going to have a big enough impact to where you're going to be watching parts of the game and being like, damn, they're lucky they have him as the point guard. At the Denton Day, again, that was a text message from our talking text line at 310-840-4910, 310-840-4910. Biggest story of the day has been the Cleveland Browns and the fallout from the trade of Myles Garrett and getting inside the head of the decision makers in Cleveland that made the trade. And I had said yesterday that I don't think that Cleveland got as much as they could have for Myles Garrett. And I didn't think that they really shopped Myles Garrett as much as they should have. And then their general manager, Andrew Berry, all but confirmed that today. There was a plan in place for Cleveland to where they wanted a premier player and they wanted high-level draft capital, but they didn't want just draft picks. That was their plan. Here's what Andrew Berry said today about not shopping Myles Garrett the way that most people thought they would have.
2: That wasn't the goal. That wasn't the goal of Myles. And probably what I mentioned on the onset, if we were to trade Myles, it's a very narrow universe of deals that satisfy it. Everyone wants to have a Myles Garrett on their team. Not everyone can afford that acquisition cost in terms of players, you know, picks and dollars.
1: So they wanted players, picks, and, well, the dollars thing was more, can you take on the Myles Garrett contract? But they wanted players and picks, which makes the acquisition of Jared Verse a little bit more understanding. And it makes it a little bit more digestible if you are a fan of the Cleveland Browns. Whether you agree with their decision-making or not is not fully relevant. I do feel like bad decisions are a little bit easier to stomach, knowing that they were at least a part of a plan. Maybe either that or the plan just sucks. But I'd much rather have you have a thought-out plan that I don't agree with rather than doing something off the cuff, randomly, with no thought put into it, and then you kind of screw yourself. Like, if they would have just traded Myles Garrett with no thought put into it, then they're storming the facility, the fans are, and with pitchforks and the whole nine, right? It's a bad scene in Cleveland. So at the very least, there was a plan. Now, I still think the plan isn't very good, so let's be very clear about that. I think the plan sucks. I think you still could have gotten more for Myles Garrett, and I think you should have wanted to get more for Myles Garrett. And while Jared Verse is a very good player, I would have taken three first-rounders over Jared Verse and one first-rounder. If I was in the position where I was negotiating the deal, I would have been very okay with that. Give me three firsts, and I can hope that I am smart enough to utilize these three firsts to ultimately find a guy that could be as good as a Jared Verse. Because if you think about it, if you get three firsts in a trade, you're effectively giving yourself, you know, six first-round picks, because you're also going to have first-round picks unless you were dumb enough to trade those away. So you're going to give yourself multiple first-round picks for years to come. You're telling me you couldn't hit on at least one, if not multiple, of those first-round picks? Like, I feel like there was a rhyme or reason to really be in the market for first-round picks rather than the players. Because, like, look, man, his job ain't saved because he traded for Jared Verse. The organization's not going to keep you because, like, oh, well, you traded Myles Garrett, our team still stinks because they're going to stink this year. But at least you got Jared Verse. He's a good player. He's not a career-saving player. So I would have given myself as many swings at the draft as possible to find somebody that would have satisfied at a premier position. A premium position. Although it didn't even have to be a premium position. They just wanted a good player because rumors circulating today that they had also been in conversations with Philadelphia and they wanted Jalen Carter. Carter's a great player. I'd call him a premier player, but he's not playing a premium position because defensive tackle is just not that. Now, he might be a very rare exception because, you know, we saw what he did in Philadelphia's Super Bowl run. He was a pretty large reason as to why they were as successful as they were on the defensive side of the football. I just don't understand why you would have not opened up the floor to everybody. You still would, unless you are just so over the moon about this damn Jared Verse, and you think he is the next Myles Garrett, LOL. I don't understand why you wouldn't have opened the negotiating to everybody. That, to me, just feels like the intelligent way of doing things. It's smart business. How do I make sure that I get the best possible results for my operation? Well, I give myself as many opportunities as possible to find it. I'm not trying to thread the needle with one thing, you know, one at bat. Give me as many hacks at the wood as possible, and eventually I'm going to get what I'm looking for there. So I would have let everybody get into the party. You're going to start denying people pretty frequently. I don't think most people are going to want to give two, or certainly not three, first round picks. I think three really weeds out the serious contenders versus the hopefuls and the non-serious contenders. It just, to me, seems like a swing and a miss of an opportunity for Cleveland to really think of the future, because Lord knows that team's going to be ass this year. I mean, you're rolling out Deshaun Watson and Shedeur Sanders. Gross. For multiple different reasons. They all, like, everyone knows that team's not going to be very good. Their head coach should know that the team's not going to be very good, but if I'm being honest, I don't know what this dude knows. He was asked, Todd Monken was, prior to Myles Garrett being traded, about the potential of Myles Garrett being traded, and more so of Myles Garrett not being on his roster, and his response was befuddling to me.
3: But he's going to be on the team. Do you expect him to be here when we get to the season?
4: Well, he's not like any other player. I mean, I'm never told who's going to be on the team, who's not going to be on the team, if that's a question. I mean, every day we evaluate the roster. Andrew evaluates the roster. Management evaluates the roster. And like I said, he's no different than the other player we've got. So it's, I don't know how to respond to that based on, because it's really no different today than it's been for the last however many months I've been the head coach.
5: Have you been assured he'll be here June 9th?
4: No, I wasn't assured that when I took the job. I was never assured of anything when I took the job, other than once I signed my contract and whatever my contract said, that's what I was assured. And no matter what any of us coaches sign up for, is we show up every day and we coach the guys that are in the building like we've done all, since we've been here. That hasn't changed.
1: If I'm taking the Cleveland Browns job, I'm asking for an assurance that Myles Garrett's going to be there. I'm not leaving to coach Shedeur Sanders or Deshaun Watson. I mean, what are you, nuts? That's not attractive in any way, shape, or form. You got one crack at this. Todd Monken's in his 60s. It's like his one shot at being an NFL head coach. And he didn't think to ask if Myles Garrett was going to be on the team. I mean, call. I don't know if this is old school or new school. I'm lost. But call me either old school or new school. I think a coach should ask who's on his roster. I think he should. I think he should have questions about the guys that he is coaching. And I think that coach, in the negotiating process, should ask about the best player on the team. He said something, Myles Garrett's just like any other player. No, he's not. Have you watched him? And have you watched everybody else on the Cleveland Browns roster? Have you watched Jared Verse, the guy that they traded for? He's a good player. He's not Myles Garrett. Guy had 25 sacks in 2025. Oh, he's just like any other player. He's the reason you took the job. Every time I listen to Cleveland and their decision makers or their important people in their operation, I feel like I lose brain cells. I mean, how is the organization that has been as bad as they have been for years still constantly as bad as they are? It feels like that should be illegal. You're telling me no one is going to come save the day for the Browns? They just keep hiring people that are confused and confused and even more confused. I don't get the premise of that. What is to gain there? It's such an idiotic organization at times, which is a bummer because their fan base deserves way better. I mean, you want to talk about the most deserving fan base in the NFL. It's not the Bills. The Bills have been good. The Bills have made it to championship games. The Browns have been dog water for decades, plural, and their fans still pack it out. It's also cold as hell there, too. That wind off the river, I've never been, but my wife is a Brown fan. That's how I know how resilient they are, because she likes the Browns, although I have transitioned her into being a Commanders fan. It's a lot easier when you just give her gifts that have Commander stuff on there. She's like, oh, all right, cool, I guess I'm a Commanders fan now. But the Cleveland fans deserve better than some of what's going on there. Like the Andrew Berry stuff you can kind of get with because there's a plan. If you got a plan, it's fine. You know, at least you put thought into the damn thing. But the coach seemingly just being clueless to the idea that Myles Garrett is not going to be here, I don't understand that one. That one does not compute in this big old head that I have resting on my shoulders. I can't make any sense out of that one. I do have some questions as to why Los Angeles was the team. Was it a love of Jared Verse, or was there other relationships that we were not privy to, like maybe a relationship between Andrew Berry and Les Snead? Because Les Snead talked about, in figuring out that Myles Garrett was available, how he could rely on that relationship to land the defensive end.
6: When Cleveland made the adjustment to his contract, not sure if it was a signal, they made an adjustment. I've got a good relationship with Andrew Berry, thought I'd just check in. You know, let's check in. Obviously, Myles and his standing with the, he's a Cleveland Brown, he's on their Mount Rushmore, so they were a no. But Andrew and I have a good relationship. We like talking about football a good bit, so I would pester him a little bit, probably jokingly at first, kept doing that. And then we began talking a little more seriously about it. We tried to do this with draft compensation. Then the draft came and went. We picked talks back up. We tried to discuss, you know, more draft compensation. At the end of the day, and where it got a little tough for us is they asked for Jared Verse in return. And similar to what Cleveland did at first, we were a no, based on all that Jared's done for our organization.
1: I could not imagine how it would have been handled in Los Angeles. Now, maybe, you know, the Rams fans are non-existent. But when they would have found out that a team said no to Myles Garrett for Jared Verse, Jared Verse is a great player, or has the potential to be a great player. He's played two seasons there. He's had 12 total sacks. Myles Garrett had 13 in a five-week period. And that was going to be the deal that blew that up. The first part of that did sound like flirting, didn't it? Well, I just made joking comments. Then all of a sudden, it got more serious. And here you are now. Myles Garrett is my baby. That was like kind of weird. That does feel like, though, that again, the Browns operation is a little too free-for-all-y. That was my takeaway from those comments. That there is a little bit of free-for-all-y in the Browns. And that's not a good thing. The question for Los Angeles is now, who do you pair Myles Garrett with? Which is really a way of saying, are you going to go make Aaron Donald come back? And the answer to that should be a resounding yes, because the only thing better than having one of the best defensive ends in the history of the game on your roster is then pairing him next to the best defensive tackle in the game's history. I mean, you can't ask for a better 1-2 punch. Who are you doubling? Nobody is who you're doubling. Nobody. And for the first time in his career, Aaron Donald's not going to see doubles. Even if he is not the same Aaron Donald that left when he retired at the age of 33, if you're just going to give him hat on a hat, he's going to turn you to cat in the hat, and he's going to beat you into the turf. I'm making sure that Aaron Donald is coming and playing for the Rams. And Sean McVay spoke about that today at the introductory press conference for Myles Garrett. And it sounds like he is already planting some of the seeds.
7: Thought of Aaron Donald coming back. Is that a possibility? Have you thought about it?
8: Listen, if he's interested, you know, there is no... Here's what I'd say. You talk to Aaron and you see what he's saying about that. But here's what I would tell you guys overall, too, is... you know, Aaron's a guy that I stay really close in touch with, and I know the respect that he has for Miles. Talk to him about the opportunity to be able to bring him on board. If Aaron decides he wants to dust him off at the age of 35, I bet you he could still do it at a pretty high clip.
1: I feel pretty confident he could still do it at a pretty high clip. I mean, that had to be a fun conversation the first time they talked to one another after Myles Garrett was traded there. Just pick up the phone. What the? You gonna come back? You up? And he should. And by the way, he said, you should ask him. Well, people did. And Aaron Donald was sending text message out saying, I just got to find that fire again. That shouldn't be that difficult. We see the way this dude works out. And again, you're playing with Myles Garrett. It's not like you're walking back into a situation where your team's going to go 6-11, you know, 5-12. You're walking into a potential Super Bowl team to get a second Super Bowl ring for you. A first for Myles Garrett, a second for Matthew Stafford, a second for Sean McVay. Also, their relationship is so tight that they almost retired together in like 2001. After they beat the Bengals, McVay, that was the first time McVay flirted the idea of doing television, and that was the first year that Aaron Donald flirted the idea of retiring. So when he talks about them being close, they like plan each other's lives together with retirements. So there is a real relationship between those two guys. I need Aaron Donald back on the field. I've missed watching Aaron Donald play football and emasculate guys on the line of scrimmage. And getting to see him do that against Myles Garrett, even if you don't love the Rams as a team, even if you hate the idea of a super team, that does become must-watch television. And everybody's going to be locked in to see those two guys when they're playing defense and just getting after and dominating the opposing team's quarterbacks. I'm Denton Day. I'm sitting in for Lynnell Willingham here on a Westwood One Sports Night on a Tuesday night, now Wednesday morning. Game one of the NBA Finals is going to tip off later this evening. When we get back, we'll take some of your phone calls at 310-840-4910, 310-840-4910. We continue our trip around the NFL as well. It's Denton Day sitting in for Lynnell Willingham on Westwood One Sports Night.
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0: Why'd I go to the doctor? Working on the farm, my heart kept skipping a beat. I didn't think much of it, but my daughters made me get checked out. Turns out I have atrial fibrillation, which increases the risk of stroke about 5 times.
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4: A better life with Dr. Sanjay Gupta.
5: If you're caring for an aging parent, you may feel quite often that you're alone in what you're doing. But you're not. Not by a long shot. According to a new report by the Pew Research Center, 10% of U.S. adults are caring for a parent over age 65. Millions more are caring for a spouse or partner 65 or older. Beyond the sheer numbers, this report, perhaps unsurprisingly, found a major difference in caregiver well-being between men and women. One psychologist we spoke to suggested thinking 5 years in the future and imagining where you are right now. Will you be glad you took something on? Or regretful that you didn't? You also need to cut yourself some slack, he said, especially women. Don't try to shoulder all of the burden by yourself. You might need to ask for help before you burn out. You'll be so glad you did. I'm Dr. Sanjay Gupta, helping you live a better life.
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1: At the Denton Day on Twitter. Final call for texts, phone calls. 310-840-4910. 310-840-4910. Been a fun day in the world of sports. Some Myles Garrett stuff, some A.J. Brown stuff, a badass game number one of the NHL Stanley Cup playoff between Carolina and Vegas. We get game one of the NBA Finals tonight between the Spurs and the Knicks, which hopefully lives up to the mark that the NHL set. I just need those two to duel back and forth with each sport giving us good games. Please and thank you. Because I have to be honest, I didn't love the Spurs and Thunder series. It was kind of boring for the hype that we had about it. Game one was good. Game seven was good. But there were a bunch of blowouts sprinkled in between them. And for two of the best teams, that just was not an entertaining way to watch those two square off. I was hoping that we would get, and I knew we wouldn't get game one for every single game, but I was hoping we would at least get games that were meaningful and mattered down the stretch. Instead, it felt like we didn't get a lot of that. So hopefully the NBA Finals are a little different. 310-840-4910. Let's go to our guy Tony. He's in Montreal, wants to talk a little NHL. Tony, what's up, man?
2: How you doing, man?
1: I'm doing good, man.
2: You are absolutely right. That was a phenomenal hockey game tonight. And I think that John Tortorella is, I think one of your callers called him, well, I think it was a guy in Vegas called him an evil genius, because he figured out the trap. He figured out the New Jersey trap that's been used by Carolina against Montreal after they lost the first game. So John's quite a smart guy. You know, in NHL hockey today, they have new lexicon. It's called swarming, but it's not swarming, it's cycling. And John is a college, obviously played college hockey in the U.S. At Maine for the Black Bears under Sean Walsh. A very smart guy, played minor hockey, in the minor pros. So he's been around, and he's been in the NHL, and he understands how to take apart a team that's playing a certain style. And what John has is he's got four great lines. He's got big body. The philosophy in hockey today is if you shoot the puck often, it's considered a turnover. And John doesn't like turnovers. He wants to control the puck. So he has what's called a near-man forecheck or a two-man forecheck on the boards. Wherever he is, that's what people call swarming, but it's really picking up the puck and then cycling the puck, like on that goal that was scored, the go-ahead goal by Hertel. That was that's called a cycling goal. That's a picture-perfect cycling of a puck from behind the net to another pass to back to Hertel into the top corner. And you need skilled players for that type of hockey. You need guys that are strong on their skates. They're strong on their ability to take people off the puck. And lastly, they got to be able to shoot the puck like marksmen, and that's what Hertel did. And I got to also give kudos to the Vegas defense, especially Shea Theodore is a superstar hockey player. He had a golden assist, two assists, but that's not his major impact. He basically shut down the entire right side of the ice. If they attacked in the offensive zone, he was able to take away the puck just by his wingspan and the ability to poke check and also to take out people along the boards. And what's good about Vegas is they got huge bodies on D, and they got huge bodies up front. So the bottom line is Carolina's done. If they play like this tomorrow, it's four straight.
1: It's oh sweet.
2: Tell Josh I said that, because Josh was trolling me up in Montreal is saying this and that. But just the stats, so you give the stats. Carolina had 187 shots at Montreal in the five-game series, and that was at 8.09 scoring percentage. Montreal had 89 shots, scored 11 goals, and had an 8.1 scoring percentage. That means that if John has anywhere equal to the number of shots, they have a better power play and more accurate shooters.
1: Yeah, Tony, there's no way they're going to get what you're putting down there. We're gonna let you go there. I'm not reliving a Montreal series that ended. I liked your stuff on the game tonight. I thought that was very insightful. I'm not carrying water for the Montreal Canadiens at this stage of my life. my sincerest condolences. But I did appreciate the call. I thought some of the stuff on Tortorella was very interesting. I have like a hockey eye, the way that like a dog watches television, where I'm just like watching and I have no idea what's going on, but it looks fun as hell. That's selling myself short a little bit. I did play for a year, but hearing some of the I think what Tony brings as a caller is a really deep knowledge of hockey, which I appreciate. I just don't, I don't care about the Canadiens Carolina series at this stage. Sorry. Not really, but sorry. Bert is in Baltimore, wants to talk NBA Finals. Bert, what's going on, man? You're on Westwood One Sports Night.
3: What's up, Den? I'll be a lot faster than the last call. I got three quick points about the NBA Finals.
1: Cool.
3: Point one, no offense, but you, along with just about everyone else, has the completely wrong read on the series and the outcome.
1: Why is that?
3: Since when do we all concern ourselves and need to play above our normal way of playing with a 23.3 points per game score? Wemby has the 16th highest scoring average in the playoffs so far. And in fact, the only way I think the Knicks lose this series is if Karl Towns or anyone else on the Knicks think they need to do anything other than play their normal game in the way they've played so far in the playoffs. It's been rehashed over and over, the records they've set, their scoring margin, blah, blah, blah, 11 in a row, best run ever. They've got all five starters averaging 11.4 points per game or higher. The Knicks win the series, and they win it in six. Mic drop.
1: In six. Wow. Bird in Baltimore says Knicks in six. Kind of rhymes there. I kind of like that. Here's what I would push back on to one of your takes. And maybe you just don't like what Victor Wembanyama. That's fine. I'm not going to force you to be a fan of Wemby. But I would encourage you just to watch a little bit closer. The stats don't really tell the entire story because there were so many blowouts in the wins where he didn't necessarily need to. But also at the same time, I mean, a guy going for 23-10, when did that become bad? When did that become not impressive? Because to me, that's incredibly impressive. And he had almost four blocks on top of that. Like, this is more than just, at least for me, I can't speak for everybody else. It sounded like you'd heard some things from some other people. I can't speak for everybody else. I don't look at the NBA Finals as 2K. I see the basketball game for its entirety. And while the box score might be very limited in terms of what you think from a superstar, I'm not asking him to be like prime LeBron. I'm not asking him to be prime Michael Jordan when it comes to the scoring stuff in his first go-round. I'm asking him to win the game. And he's gotten through a very tough Western Conference, averaging only 23-10. It's really 23-11 if you round up. I was taught to round up in high school because it's 10.8 rebounds. So if we round up and say 23-11, he's averaging 23-11 while seeing double teams, while being the main focal point of the offense and main focus point for the defense, and he's not spraying threes, right? He can shoot threes. He's not spraying threes the way that I think others would be in his same position, which is fine. I don't want him to. I want him to play back to the basket. I feel like that is where he would excel. He has leverage on just about anyone that's going to defend him. The way that he moves the game, though, is like there's more than just the box score. It's not just him, by the way. Like, it's not just him that we, hey, he's more than just the box score. I think to an extent, Jalen Brunson is very much that as well. So that would be a counterpoint. But I think Jalen Brunson is more than just the 26 points that he's averaging during the this run of the NBA Finals. The way that he dismantled James Harden, that doesn't show up on the box score as it did to the eyes, because it was a bludgeoning, right? Like, so there's so much more than just the box score that you have to look at when it comes to assessing these two teams and the run that they're making to the finals. If you like the Knicks, you like the Knicks. I ain't gonna stop you. I like the Spurs, but if you like the Knicks, you like the Knicks. I just think that Wembanyama is going to have maybe more than 23-11 in the NBA Finals and multiple times, because I don't think there are bodies that New York has that they want to sacrifice, if you will, to the altar of defending Victor Wembanyama. I just think he's too good. I'm Denton Day. I'm sitting in for Lynnell Willingham on a Westwood One Sports Night at the Denton Days, where you can get in touch with me on Twitter. I did want to hit some of this A.J. Brown stuff really quickly here before we put the show to bed, which our guy Ben Strober, who's producing out of D.C., will help us do here momentarily. I've been fascinated with the story of A.J. Brown today, because yesterday it was all about the football stuff, and the, you know, the Patriots are getting a great wide receiver, and the Eagles are losing a wide receiver because they think Mekhi Lemon is going to be awesome, and then Mekhi Lemon has a hamstring injury today, which you want to talk about bad timing. That's pretty awful timing. You trade A.J. Brown, and then the guy that you were hoping is going to be some, in some way, shape, or form, a replacement, not the same replacement, not the same type of wide receiver, but a replacement of sorts, he goes down. The relationship between A.J. Brown and everybody in Philadelphia, though, was clearly not very good, because nobody stepped up to defend him when they were asked about him today. And how much are you going to defend a guy that's not a part of your team anymore? I get that. I don't know that people should be going to bat for him. You play on the Philadelphia Eagles. You don't need to go to bat for a guy that might have been a little destructive in the locker room of the Philadelphia Eagles. But the relationship with A.J. Brown and Jalen Hurts is the one that is drawing the most attention, because for years, plural, we have heard that that relationship is a little rocky at best, or that they're not talking at worst. It just wasn't a friendship anymore. A.J. Brown did a sit-down interview with Maria Taylor less than 24 hours after he was traded. That doesn't feel like an accident. But he did a sit-down interview with Maria Taylor, and here's what he said about the relationship that he currently has with Jalen Hurts.
4: Nothing happened, you know. People just grew apart. Nothing didn't happen between me and him or our families. You know, life happens, you know, and, you know, you just look up sometimes and you find yourself drifting away, you know, and that's fine. And I think both parties accepted that.
1: I get that if you were talking about, like, an accountant. I don't know that you can just... I don't know that you can just drift away, word to Uncle Cracker, as a wide receiver one and a quarterback one in an NFL locker room. The punter might drift away. The long snapper might drift away. When they're practicing, they're on a different field. Their practice schedule might run a little bit differently than that of everybody else on the football team. I can understand why maybe you were tight with a punter at training camp at the beginning, and then you get into the dog days of training camp, and all of a sudden you're not as tight because your schedule got adjusted and their schedule got adjusted, and now you don't see them anymore. That I can understand. I don't know that you can massively drift away the way that he is suggesting they did, when they went from, like, being the closest of friends to not speaking when you see each other every day without something having it happened. Like, that to me is not, there's too much there for that to be considered a natural drift apart kind of relationship. Something had to have happened. What that is, they clearly don't want us to know. Which leads me to believe that it's really not good. It's not like a, hey, he ordered my Sunday wrong, or hey, he got me the wrong coffee. There clearly was something that went on. If you look at Twitter, it has to do with women. Either wives are mad at each other, or there was infidelity with A.J. Brown being involved with a woman that was also involved with another woman, and he wanted Jalen Hurts to take his side, and he didn't. And there's a whole bunch of crazy rumors. I can't confirm any of those, so I'm not going to act as if those are gospel. But it would fall in line with my idea that something significant had to have happened if they are going to no longer be on speaking terms or no longer have a relationship. And while I don't treat these rumors as gospel, I do also need to point out it is objectively hilarious that if what happened that caused issues was some kind of infidelity, that now A.J. Brown is playing for Mike Vrabel. That is an objectively hilarious thing that has happened, if that is true. I'm Denton Day. I'm sitting in for Lynnell Willingham on Westwood One Sports Night. When we get back, we will put the show to bed. Final segment of the program next.
0: Miles Garrett has been traded to the Rams. The NFL Defensive Player of the Year joins league MVP Matthew Stafford. It's the biggest move of the offseason, with Los Angeles now a heavy favorite to win the Super Bowl. Can anyone knock off Miles Garrett and the Rams? Westwood One Sports.
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0: Denton Day on Twitter. Final segment of the program before the morning team takes over. It's time to do as we always do and put this show to bed. With that, we welcome on our guy, Ben Strober, producing the program out of our D.C. home. Ben, how are you, my friend?
1: Good. How are you, Ben?
0: I am living the dream. You know, we're to Wednesday. NBA Finals start today. How can you not be excited?
1: I'm excited about it. A city that a lot of people thought would be in the NBA Finals, Boston. Obviously not in the NBA Finals. Instead, it's New York. The city of Boston experienced something very interesting a few days ago, actually, June 1st, actually more than just over a day ago. A loud sonic boom was heard around Boston as a meteor exploded off the coast of Massachusetts into the Cape Cod Bay, so an area I'm pretty familiar with. I spent a couple summers up there calling baseball games. This meteor, NASA said energy released when the meteor broke up equivalent to 230 tons of TNT, which essentially created this sonic boom-like sound that was heard across pretty much the whole New England region. Maybe this was an omen of A.J. Brown arriving in New England to play for the Patriots, but one of the loudest sounds that you could possibly hear on this planet was heard in Massachusetts just yesterday.
0: How am I just now hearing about this for the first time? I feel like this should have been all over social media. It's like nobody caught footage of this. I find these stories to be, one, scary. What is it? Was it a Family Guy that had that bit? Damn, nature, you scary. It just kind of feel like that. I have, I've never seen a meteor before. Well, maybe I have. I've seen a shooting star. Does that count? I don't know. I've never heard a sonic boom, though. I've heard some loud, you know, explosions before. There was one that happened, like a house exploded in Arlington, Virginia, where my wife was living there. And the house didn't explode anywhere near her. It was like a mile away from where she lived, but she could hear it through her walls of her apartment complex, which is like crazy. So I can only imagine what a sonic boom would sound like, especially if you're just a civilian. Like, if you're a mile inland, right? Because you said this was heard throughout the entire New England region. So if you're just, like, a couple miles inland, nowhere near this thing, and you just hear a sonic boom, I mean, what are you thinking? What's going through your mind right now? Or, God forbid, if you have, like, a dog of some kind, right? Like, an animal. What are they thinking?
1: Right.
0: Because you have no idea. Like, I'm terrified. We got the 4th of July coming up here. And I got this new puppy, and he turned 7 months in like a week, right? This dude has never done a 4th of July before, which means he has never, the concept of fireworks are brand spanking new to him. I have no idea how he's going to handle it.
1: He's not ready for that.
0: Especially because around these parts, like, people will set off the fireworks by themselves. And like, I get that.
1: You know what I'd be thinking, Denton?
0: What's that?
1: With the sonic boom, like, I remember when I first heard about the concept of it, my dad kind of explained to me what it was when I was a young child. The way you'd see it happen in videos and the most common form of it, it used to happen all the time. I think it's, like, technically illegal now, so people don't do it, is, like, these, like, fighter planes, warplanes, when they would fly over areas, like, overseas, is that's when you can typically have it happen now. Like, you could look up videos of it on

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1: Wait, so this came during the day?
2: It was at 2:11 p.m. according to this report.
1: Oh, hell no. Nah. Oh, my God.
2: And then I think the A.J. Brown news broke at around 4:20. So about 2 hours before that. Maybe this was literally him arriving via Meteor.
1: So I don't know what the calendar is for Boston. I was talking about, like, dogs. I'd be way more terrified if I was in a school and I heard a sonic boom. Because, like, holy hell, bro. I was in first grade when 9/11 happened. They, like, shut the whole thing down, right? They, like, shut the whole elementary school down, which, like, duh. And because we were close enough, you know, I grew up in Northern Virginia, we were close enough to the Pentagon, and the Pentagon was attacked, so they, like, shut everything down. It was a big-ass deal. I can only imagine being in today's day and age where there's so many terrible things that happen on a regular basis inside of a school, hearing a sonic boom and thinking, oh, this is it. That, like, these terrible events are finally coming to our school. That's a terrifying thing to have happen if Boston kids are still in school. I have no idea what their calendar is. Every state does it differently. Terrifying stuff, though. Terrifying stuff. What's not terrifying is that we are getting the NBA Finals tonight. And I've said this a couple of different times on the show, but I'm going to say it one final time just so it's kind of locked into place. I got the Spurs in six. I think it's going to be a fun series. I think you're going to see a couple of really good games from the Knicks. I'm not of the belief that the Spurs are just this world-class head-over-heels better than New York. I do think they're the better team, but I don't think this is going to be a sweep by any stretch of the imagination. New York is a good-ass basketball team, and they got a bunch of really, really strong players and a bunch of really good players. So I do think they get two, but I think Victor Wembanyama, this is his first of many crowning moments as being the new face of the league, but winning a championship. And I think he leads San Antonio to a championship in six games in his third season as a pro. One of the great seasons that we will see from a young guy that we have very, very high expectations for. And that's going to do it for us. Big thanks to Ben, doing a great job putting the show to Ben, producing the show out of D.C. Our guy Mike running the board out in Culver. And thanks to all the callers and the texters. I love the interaction that we have on this nighttime show. Enjoy it. We'll see you tomorrow right here on Westwood One Sports Night.
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1: 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It appears by its own numbers, the U.S. government seems insolvent. 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

0: morning. It is the Drake Toll Show. 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How can I skip over that? The NFL burned down 32 hours ago for the Myles Garrett trade, to Russell Wilson retiring and not saying he was retiring, but saying he was going into TV, to the A.J. Brown trade, and now A.J. Brown's former teammates saying, thank God he is gone. A mixed bag of reactions out of the Eagles camp when he left, and thank God it's over. That is where we will start today. But how? The Stanley Cup. Oh, absolutely. Oh, fret not. I saw it. I saw it last night. And half the show, NFL, half the show, Stanley Cup, and the other half can be the NBA Finals that begins tonight. Do you understand? For the first time in 27 years, a kid in the Bronx woke up today, and his New York Knicks, kid in Manhattan woke up today. Harlem woke up today. And their New York Knicks are in the NBA Finals. That's crazy. That aforementioned NHL Stanley Cup Finals, the Golden Knights down 2-0 in Raleigh against the Carolina Hurricanes out of the East Coast, doing what the Golden Knights have done all postseason. That just makes zero sense. I don't get it. I don't understand it. Maybe I'll never understand it. But a final of 5-4, the Golden Knights over the Hurricanes after trailing 2-0 in the first period and then climbing back 2-1, then 2-2. And oh my goodness, the Golden Knights might just do it. They did. It was a goal with inside of 3.5 minutes to go from Tomas Hertl to put Vegas ahead 5-4, and then it was over. A 1-0 lead for Las Vegas, the same team that fired its coach a month and a half ago, is a game up in the Stanley Cup Finals. But I just can't. You woke up today in, I don't know, man, where do you want to wake up today? You woke up today in Garland, Texas, and you thought, you can't get over Myles Garrett being traded from the Cleveland Browns to the L.A. Rams. And yesterday, finally, we got to hear from Les Snead, the GM of the Rams, Sean McVay, the head coach. We heard from Myles Garrett, the best football player in the universe. And I'll tell you, you know what I did? You know what I did? For you and I, when we met 24 hours ago, I had made the statement, Myles Garrett is the best football player in the universe. And I thought, I can't push back against myself. I can't push back against that own take because he is the best football player in the universe. But I want to listen to the rest of the shows I turn on today when I quad box my sports channels on the television. I want to watch the shows and see what they say about Myles Garrett. I heard one after the other, host after host, be like, yeah, you know, and Myles Garrett, he's probably the best defensive. Well, he might be the best defensive football. I think we all realized in the span of a day, we're talking about the best football player alive got traded to the L.A. Rams. Let's recap a bit here, by the way. L.A. is going to receive Jared Verse, who is a mid-20s, incredible edge rusher. Really good. I mean, the Cleveland Browns are going to receive a piece that helps them in the future, a piece that helps them now, but they're not ready to contend yet under their brand new head coach, Todd Monken, who's a controversial figure in his own right. Why is he controversial? Well, he was the OC for the Baltimore Ravens, and Ravens fans hated him. And there were rumors that Ravens ownership and management wanted him fired and that John Harbaugh, the former head coach of the Ravens, now head coach of the New York Football Giants, would not fire Todd Monken. So he said, fine, fire all of us. I'll go to New York. Well, the Ravens did. And then Todd Monken, the controversial guy who got everybody else fired because he couldn't get fired, now has a head coaching gig in the NFL. All of that happened this offseason, by the way. Todd Monken is the head coach of the Cleveland Browns and will be for 2 years before he gets fired. And said, hey, I never talked to Myles Garrett. Didn't know the guy. See ya. And now he gets Jared Verse, sends Myles Garrett to the LA Rams, the number one team in the NFL now, according to Las Vegas, and three picks come with it. Cleveland will get a first rounder in 2026, second rounder in 2027, I should say, second rounder in 28, third rounder in 29. The reigning defensive player of the year, just to recap, never been traded. He's never traded. In the modern era, teams, when they find their elite pass rusher, they're like, okay, we're good. We're going to keep him. Here's I can back that up, by the way. It's the first time since 1997, Dana Stubblefield, San Francisco 49ers, traded to Washington, free agency. First time since 1997, the reigning defensive player of the year has changed uniforms. 30 years since the guy that won that trophy got traded or left or was gone. Actually, Stubblefield wasn't even traded. This is the first time in the modern era one has been actively traded, and it's the first time in NFL history that an MVP and a reigning defensive player of the year are on the exact same roster. 23 sacks last year, NFL single season record. He's the only player in NFL history to log at least 10 sacks in 8 consecutive seasons to start his career. LA acquired a weapon operating at peak historic level. I keep using that word, history, NFL history, MVP, award history, because that's what this is. You have to understand this is one of the biggest trades, one of the most monumental trades that we have ever seen in professional sports. Oh, that doesn't sound right. What do you mean big monument? Did you hear that? 1997, Dana Stubblefield, who wasn't even traded. And there's never been a DPOY traded. There's never been an MVP and a DPOY. This has never happened before. And this is kind of a superstar for younger superstar flop. Because Jared Verse has 99 pressures in his last 3 years are only behind Myles Garrett and Micah Parsons. A couple of Pro Bowl appearances as well for Verse. His last two years in the league. So you're trading an established elite young cornerstone at the same position. And the mega trade commences. We got to hear from those who were directly involved, including Myles Garrett yesterday. And here is, he nods to the conversations that opened up this trade, but also nods, Sean McVay butts in and nods toward the money that that went into a move like this. Here is Myles Garrett, the LA Ram, at a podium for the first time ever.
1: It was just a conversation, and it didn't take too much.
2: Conversation and a couple bucks?
1: Maybe more than a couple, but he was open to it, and I understood that, there have been some other number trades, before me, so I based my decision off of that. But, he understood, and I'm glad to be sticking with the 95.
0: Yep, number 95 is in L.A., and now a member of the Rams. Told you yesterday, I'll tell you again, that the team jumped 550, 600 points, depending on your sports book in Las Vegas. For, a couple sports books had them at plus 1,100 to win the Super Bowl. And now they're plus 550 to win the Super Bowl. The favorites, far and away, going away favorites to win the Super Bowl next year. And it's June 3rd. It's unheard of to have a team that's that weighted toward a Super Bowl ring this early, but it's the case for the LA Rams. Sean McVay was, as much as he joked around, you could tell he acted so different toward this than he did to that Ty Simpson draft pick. The Rams took Ty Simpson, the Alabama quarterback, 13th overall, and then everybody got really upset because why would you do that? Stupid move. Could have taken an immediate contributor, and they didn't. McVay was much happier at the podium yesterday. The only time he really got sentimental or didn't seem gung-ho, and I think this is by virtue of just how good of a human being Jared Verse seemed to be in that locker room, but McVay spoke about losing a 25-year-old version of what a kid that could work his way up to NFL star status. Here's McVay on Verse being a Cleveland Brown.
2: It's a rare opportunity, and it is challenging because when you look at being able to acquire a player like this, these things don't come up often. And so when you do have a chance, you're saying, hey, can we have the best of both where you're able to get Miles and still keep a player that you love that's been an instrumental part of the last couple years? That was the hardest part of this decision, is parting ways with somebody that we love and care about. Wish him the best in Cleveland, and he's done an amazing job for us each of the last couple years, brought an energy, a production level, a toughness. But the opportunity to be able to get a chance to be able to work alongside Miles, he knows the respect and reverence I've had for his game, just getting to know him over the course of, you know, his career and my coaching career. And we feel like he can upgrade our football team.
0: Yeah, that's exactly what he'll do. The greatest defensive player on planet Earth right now will upgrade your football team, absolutely. And could it come with an added bonus? There are rumblings, and I don't think I brought this up at all yesterday. It seemed too far-fetched to bring up to me. Aaron Donald, coming out of retirement at 35 years old, to play alongside Myles Garrett with the L.A. Rams. Now, I don't know if a guy who played D-tackle for 10 seasons, dominating the NFL, whose career ended in 2024, been a couple years, I've slept since 2024, I don't know if that guy's ready, football shape. I don't know what happened in the last 2 years, what kind of Aaron Donald we would get. Again, it seemed kind of far-fetched. But here you go. Aaron Donald told Pat McAfee he's considering unretiring, and now everything has become a firestorm over whether or not Donald will be an L.A. Ram and return to the team after the Myles Garrett trade. The quote that Donald said was, it got him thinking about a return to the NFL, and even Sean McVay was asked about it during his press conference welcoming Myles Garrett to L.A. Here's what he had to say about Aaron Donald, the L.A. Ram.
2: Listen, if he's interested, you know, there is no... Here's what I'd say. You talk to Aaron and you see what he's saying about that. But here's what I would tell you guys overall, too, is... you know, Aaron's a guy that I stay really close in touch with, and I know the respect that he has for Miles. Talk to him about the opportunity to be able to bring him on board. If Aaron decides he wants to dust him off at the age of 35, I bet you he could still do it at a pretty high clip.
0: If he could do it at a high clip, I don't think the LA Rams would balk at having Aaron Donald alongside Myles Garrett on their defense. Now, that wasn't the only thing that happened in the National Football League 36 hours ago. Russell Wilson retired, and I couldn't even get to it yesterday. You know, I mentioned it 5, 6, 7 times, but actually sitting here and talking to you about the career, the life, the legacy of Russell Wilson, I didn't really get there. And because there was too much. How was I supposed to on a day where A.J. Brown had been traded and Myles Garrett had been traded and Serena Williams came back to tennis? 46,966 passing yards. 353 touchdowns for Russell Wilson. Russ, in his career, rushed for 5,568 yards. You hear those numbers? I know I'm just throwing numbers at you, but 47,000 passing yards. 47,000 passing yards. That quarterback, world champion Russell Wilson with the Seattle Seahawks, is retiring. Now, again, I guess I should be clear. He didn't use the word retire. He's going into TV with CBS. But losing a quarterback, a name like that in the National Football League, and yes, he petered out. Yes, his last few years were a tough watch. But that guy's got a pretty solid NFL legacy. That word legacy, as it pertains to Russell Wilson, is one that's loaded. Before Lamar Jackson, Josh Allen, Patrick Mahomes had popularized the hyper-mobile, off-platform quarterback style, Russell Wilson had perfected it. Standing there alongside Cam Newton, going into the NFL together, Russell Wilson and Cam Newton kind of established, hey, remember the thing 10 years ago Michael Vick was doing? We can do that, but do it for a long time and show you that it has a future and is the future of the NFL. Like, what are you doing comparing Russell Wilson to Michael Vick? No, I'm right. 5,000 career rushing yards. He sits only behind Michael Vick and Lamar Jackson for the all-time quarterback rushing list. Oh, you didn't know that, did you? You didn't know that. You didn't know Russell Wilson is right there with it. And maybe you did. Maybe you are a ball knower. And if you didn't know that, that's what you bring to the office today. Hey, did you know Russell Wilson and Mike Vick have really similar rushing stats? Did you know Russell Wilson was just as good, if not better, than Michael Vick? Sounds sacrilegious, doesn't it? But it's true. The Legion of Boom era of Seattle, winning 100 games in his first 10 seasons, 9 Pro Bowls in Seattle. An efficient guy. And yeah, he threw that interception in the Super Bowl that one time. And yeah, he was kind of weird in Denver. Broncos country, let's ride. Yeah, he went from cementing a first ballot Hall of Fame career in Denver to, is Russell Wilson a Hall of Famer? Yes, Russell Wilson's still a Hall of Famer. Broncos country, let's ride. Mr. Unlimited. But he's gold jacket worthy. And that guy retired. Oh, and hey, don't forget, Drake London got a big payday. $141 million for the Atlanta Falcons wide receiver. 4-year deal. $100 million fully guaranteed money. Did you know you woke up today and Drake London was a top 3 highest paid receiver in the NFL? What? Yeah. He just reset the upper echelon of the wide receiver market. He helped all of his friends. $35.25 million per year in new money. He passes Justin Jefferson to become the 3rd highest paid wide receiver in NFL history. Jackson Smith and Jigba and Jamar Chase are the only 2 guys that he trails. Congrats, Drake, on getting paid. I can send you my Venmo later. Speaking of later, when we come back, the Vegas Golden Knights just stole one on the road? Yeah, they did. 5-4. Let's see. We'll send you the highlights as well as the coaches' soundbites postgame. The Stanley Cup Final. The road team. Series has begun. The road team up 1-0. 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
3: Game 1 of the NBA Finals is here. Knicks, Spurs, 53 years of waiting for New York, and a championship legacy in San Antonio. It's Wemby's arrival versus history in the Big Apple. It all begins tonight. 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
1: Yeah?
2: And I was taking shots from the front and the back. The meat. Ignore the hole. It is the Drake Toll Show. Drake Toll with you from the Savannah Bananas organization and Locked On Big 12. Did you hear it? Last night, All right, fine. I'll tell you. I went to the Mexican restaurant. I do it every Tuesday. Slop Mexican, as is tradition. Cancun 2, Wilmington Island, Georgia. No free ads. I don't think you'll be venturing to Wilmington Island, Georgia anytime soon. But if you do, fun little slop Mexican restaurant. And got a pitcher of margaritas. One margarita. Two margarita. Three margarita. And a Bloody Mary. And so, you know, you start feeling loose, feeling good last night. It's a Tuesday tradition. You go to Island Daiquiri. It's the name of the place. Super cheap beers. Kyle paid for my beers last night. It was awesome. Kind of cute. And Kyle Lewick's, Savannah Bananas. And then after that, I went home and I thought maybe I had too many margaritas. Maybe I had too many. I had like two beers, two Miller Lights at the bar. And I get home and I turn the TV on and who's there? ESPN2. The party animals and the Loco Beach Coconuts. Yeah! And I got to stay up last night until 11:30 to watch a game that I had already seen all of in Orlando last weekend. What a rerun last night on ESPN2. The party animals and Loco Beach Coconuts. Hell yeah, dog. Which I guess leads into, we can have this conversation in the off season. Like, I'm getting access to Banana Ball reruns, which is great. Like, I enjoy watching my job on ESPN2, or I enjoy watching, you know, our calls, games that I get to work in the booth on. You know, childhood dream, right? You see yourself on TV. You're like, that's the coolest thing in the world. But it consistently sparks the idea in the back of my mind of, you know, it's so tough for me to access a Texas Rangers game on a Tuesday night, right? Or a Boston Red Sox game. I guess with Nesson, theirs is a bit cleaner. Seattle Seahawks or the Cincinnati Reds. If I want to watch them, look at the avenues I have to go through. It's like, man, I'm watching reruns of myself. You know, where, at what point are national networks, maybe never, maybe this is the problem was viewers. I'm not sure what the issue was, but at what point is access to Major League Baseball going to be cleaner from a TV standpoint? And I'm not asking a new question. People have been asking that for years now. How do we get it to where it's not on 15 different streaming platforms? But this is my added plea, a plea again to fix it. Make baseball accessible again, please. It just doesn't feel like it is. It is very accessible, though, to watch playoff hockey. And last night, I sure did. Double box. Banana Ball on one side, the Stanley Cup Finals on the other. Double box. Yeah, there you go.
3: Interesting.
2: And, man, the atmosphere at the Lenovo Center in Raleigh, North Carolina. A fan base that has not been to the Stanley Cup Finals since 2006. You could tell it was all pent up. And 25 seconds into the damn Stanley Cup, Nikolaj Ehlers against the Las Vegas Golden Knights puts the hometown Carolina Hurricanes, 25 seconds in, puts them up 1-0.
4: Only one change to their lineup tonight from that which finished off the Avalanche in the Western Conference Final. Jeremy Lauzon in on defense. They should have scored on the first shot on goal. Nikolaj Ehlers makes it 1-0. Canes jumps on quicker at home in the first 10 minutes than Carolina. Game after game they do this. They did this in game one against Montreal. A quick early goal. The Stanley Cup opens up with a back pinch by Shane.
2: You can hear from Mike Breen at the start of that clip. He was still telling you about the starters. He was still going through, all right, everybody, okay, we're 25 seconds in. Let's set the game up. Let's tell the viewers what they need to know about, you know, how Vegas had played against the Colorado Avalanche, how they swept the Avs, and who's on the ice right now. And then it's as if the goal caught him by surprise. Shoots and scores. Nikolaj Ehlers. Like he forgot it was a goal for a second. He had to, whoa. He had to reset, and then he goes into his big scream, Nikolaj Ehlers. 1-0, Carolina. by the way. 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Because I'm going to keep telling you this story, this 1-0 story that's about to turn into a 2-0 story. The Carolina Hurricanes, Nikolaj Ehlers, a little over 12 minutes into the game. It's now 2-0. Listen to the home crowd as the Canes go up 2-0.
4: For their speed throughout these playoffs. The young Utah and Anaheim teams. Here's Ehlers again alone. Ehlers scores! Nikolaj Ehlers, both goals, and it's 2-0.
1: Jack Eichel's long pass is easily picked off by Jalen Chatfield. Dorofeev is heading up the ice. As soon as it's intercepted, Chatfield finds Ehlers. There's no way they're going to catch him. The Eichel turnover spurs the fast break. One shot for Ehlers.
2: 30 seconds into the second period, though. After Ehlers had gone up 2-0, it was Carolina 0, Vegas 0, Nikolaj Ehlers 2. Vegas scores. First period, 2-1. We go to the second period. And again, I want to put you in, you know, your 16-year-old, 17-year-old Carter from Raleigh, North Carolina, the hometown team. It's one of the smallest markets in professional sports. And you get to watch your squad, your team, in the Stanley Cup final for the first time. You finally, God, we're so good. Every regular season, we're so good. And finally, we get to this, the pinnacle. Can we just, we're up 2-0. Can we just hold on? 30 seconds into the second period. Ivan Barbashev of the Las Vegas Golden Knights, with a whole lot of game left to play, ties it up.
3: Top line out for John Tortorella, the Eichel-Barbashev-Dorofeev line. Barbashev took it away. Eichel, tough angle shot, lines up back near the point. Martin couldn't push it out. Now they score! Ivan Barbashev! Off the setup from Jack Eichel.
1: Goal that looked very similar to his goal in game 2 in Colorado. He's going to fire a bullet. Forecheck. Good play by McNabb. It's the puck's rimmed around the boards. It goes down to Eichel. And that soft spot up top of the circle where Barbashev is. Slavin can't get out there.
2: You could hear the crowd taken out of it completely by the game being tied. 2-2, new ball game just for the Vegas Golden Knights to score again. No team, no one's done this. It doesn't happen. NHL teams don't go on the road in the Stanley Cup final, go down by multiple goals, and then go on to win. It's not a thing. And now at 2-2, it becomes 3-2, which becomes 3-3. It just, the game itself, where Carolina had control, Vegas rallied back and kept just, oh, nope, we're ahead again. Oh, nope, we're ahead again. Oh, nope, you thought you had momentum. You don't. But down 4-3, Carolina, middle of the third period, ties it up. And we got a brand new ball game with under 10 minutes to go.
4: There was a good call on the icing. The puck worked toward the slot. Gostisbehere scores! Shane Gostisbehere has tied it at 4.
1: At the puck, and he scores. Here's the icing, clearly behind the line from Jeremy Lauzon as he backhands it in. They feel that they won the race to the puck. Gostisbehere will come in on a tied draw. Another goal on the blocker side of Carter Hart. Jordan Staal beat him on the blocker. Shane Gostisbehere.
2: We're all knotted up. But inside 3.5 minutes to go, that kid, that 16, 17-year-old, he's watched the Carolina Hurricanes his whole life. if you're a 16-year-old and a fan of the Golden Knights, so everything you can remember about sports, about professional hockey, has been good, has been winning. And that Carolina fan just wants a taste of that. The Golden Knights won 39 games in the regular season. The Hurricanes won 53. The Knights aren't supposed to be. They fired their coach with a week and a half to go in the regular season. 4-4. Inside 3.5 minutes left in this game. The crowd is really taken out of it as Tomáš Hertl puts the game away.
4: Or he would have gone in unimpeded. 3.5 to go. Hertl into the dot to Sissons. It's back for Hertl. He scores! Tomáš Hertl! Then it's 5-4 Vegas.
5: For Vegas, and they're able to cycle the puck around and score. Really great work by Hertl to get that puck first. He and Sissons are going to cycle and exchange positions. Carolina plays a man-on-man defense. If you get beat out of the corner, you cannot deny the slot. Gostis Bear is beat by Hertl, and Hertl, who's come alive, has given Vegas a 5.
2: The 27 shots for Carolina, 23 for the Vegas Golden Knights, and a 5-4 final goes home with Las Vegas. The series has begun. No series can begin until the road team wins a game. And it's what happened in Game 1 of the Stanley Cup Finals. Carolina trailing the Golden Knights 1-0 in the series and postgame. Brett Howden of the Vegas Golden Knights. He had 12 goals in the regular season. Howden has 11 goals in the playoffs alone. That is mad, dog. Here is Brett Howden postgame on what on the magic that Vegas has put together in 2026.
6: I mean, we knew they were going to come out hard in their building with their style. I think there was a lot of, you know, maybe excitedness, anxiety, just wanting to get the series going for both teams. But credit to us. I mean, you know, they came out really well, and you know, we bent, we didn't break. You know, we crawled back. We started building our game a bit better, and we liked it towards the end.
7: So many momentum changes in this game. You guys hadn't played each other since early on in the start of the regular season. So what did you learn about Carolina that you can take into game two?
6: Yeah, I mean, they're just a fast team. They're really fast. You know, they stick to their game plan. And, you know, for us, we're going to, you know, look at some tape now and see what we can correct and try to be better for game two.
7: Carter Hart continues to be outstanding for you guys, gave you guys an opportunity multiple times in this game. Can you just talk about his performance on for his Stanley Cup debut as well?
6: Yeah, unbelievable. He's been incredible for us, you know, especially in the playoffs. He just keeps getting better and better. And, you know, obviously he held us in the game at some key times tonight. And, yeah, he's just been playing great, and we build confidence off of that.
7: Brett, appreciate the time. Thanks so much.
6: Thank you.
2: You know, Brett Howden, those you could argue, well, he's banged up in the regular season. Yeah, he was twice that Brett Howden was on injured reserve, at least once. Lower body injuries, dealt with that, but he still played 55, 60 regular season games, 12 goals, 11 in the playoffs alone. Come on. And I'm telling you, man, this just, we're a few games away from truly talking about dynasty, right, for Vegas. They've got to win the cup. But before I even get to dynasty, the story of Vegas winning in the playoffs, that wasn't supposed to happen. This wasn't supposed to be a thing. They fired the coach. And now they're a game up after going on the road in game one of the Stanley Cup Finals. When we come back, it's time for our biggest losers of the day. We have a text, 310-840-4910. George in Mobile says, I think you should have a Be Nice to Curtis Day. Maybe that day is today after all. It's Westwood One Sports and the Westwood One Sports app. Biggest losers of the day. That broke-ass Mr. Beast? I'll explain. This is the Drake Toll Show.
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0: 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You can text or call the show all day long. The NFL fell apart 40 hours ago, 36 hours ago, 32 hours ago. With the Myles Garrett trade, the A.J. Brown trade, Russell Wilson, now a Drake London contract that makes it. Drake London being the third highest paid over Justin Jefferson. Is that right? Drake London? Yeah, man. That's kind of crazy. He's only behind Jaxon Smith-Njigba and Ja'Marr Chase for highest paid receiver in NFL history. Drake London. Third highest paid. If I asked you at bar trivia, who Addy's going to bar trivia tonight? It's Wednesday. If I asked you who is the third highest paid wide receiver in NFL history from a singular contract standpoint, would you say Drake London? Well, you should now. If you want to be correct, that's the answer. It is Wednesday, June 3rd, year of our Lord 2026, and we are approaching rapidly the 7 o'clock hour on the East Coast. It's time for our biggest losers of the day. What an insufferable answer. Wall Street Journal interviewed Mr. Beast. Surely you've heard of him. Jimmy is his name. And the Beast Man reveals he has less than $1 million to his name, despite being a billionaire on paper. Here is what Mr. Beast had to say to the Wall Street Journal when talking about his personal finances.
1: You said you keep less than $1 million for yourself despite being a paper billionaire. Why do you choose to operate that way?
2: It's funny talking about my personal finances because no one ever believes anything I say. So, I mean, he's like, you're a billionaire. I'm like, that's net worth. I have negative money right now. I'm borrowing money. That's how little money I have. Technically, everyone watching this video has more money than me and their bank account if you subtract the equity value of my company, which doesn't buy me McDonald's in the morning or whatever. But, yeah, why do I choose to keep it that way? It's not, I don't know, I just don't really think of it. I wake up, I just work, and I don't know, I'm just so busy working, I don't really think about my personal bank account, if that makes sense. I'm just laser-focused on, you know, making the greatest videos possible and building business as big as possible.
0: Yeah. Billionaires, which Mr. Beast is a billionaire, no one... Billionaire does not mean that right now you can go, Jimmy, you can go to McDonald's and spend $1 billion. I understand that in your Wells Fargo account, you don't have $1 billion. But for anyone who's got millions and millions and now billions of dollars as an enterprise and millions in crypto or investments or this or that, say you have negative money. Oh, I can't even go to McDonald's in the morning and buy. I can't even buy breakfast at McDonald's. Give me a break, man. Like, billionaires, for some reason, love to tell you how little money they have. You know what? You're right, Jimmy. We can switch lives. We can switch. Well, fine. We can switch bank accounts. I'll take your negative money and assets. And you can have the Drake Toll Show. You can have the Mr. Beast Show. Westwood One Sports and the Westwood One Sports app. Produced by Addie Bates and Curtis Poindexter. It'll be an interesting show for the drops. Biggest loser of the day. Not the president. Can't be the president. Yesterday, they sent Dr. Oz. This is a real sentence. They sent Dr. Oz to the podium at the White House. Again, real sentence. To discuss the president's mental wellness, and what an interesting response, Mr. Dr. Oz, take it away.
3: Hey, I just wanted to follow up on her question behind me. If the president's in such perfect health, why does he keep coming back in for checkups?
4: I think he likes the results. He does really well. He aces the test every single day.
0: Yeah, I mean, that's when I was in grade school. I would take a test, and I would do so well that I'd be like, hey, can I take the test again? It felt so good to get 100. I'd like to run it back. Addy, you ever done so well on a test, you keep taking it?
5: Yeah.
6: Well, there you go. There's your answer.
5: Actually, when I was in elementary school, I was really good at all those, like, times tables, so I would just wanted to retake them so I could get, like, faster. But, usually whenever I have dementia, I want to take the same test over and over again, because it's like taking it for the first time.
0: You probably don't have dementia.
5: You don't know that.
6: I doubled the size of it, you dumb person.
5: You don't know that.
0: Is that a HIPAA violation for me saying you don't have dementia?
5: Yeah, you don't know that. I have a physical next week. I'm going to ace it. That's what I'm going to, and I'll go.
0: OSHA?
5: Back. No, that's HIPAA.
0: I HIPAA'd your ass. I didn't OSHA you. So. Yeah, when I was in seventh grade, we took A, B, and C tests. So you take the A test, and it was like staggered. If you got an 83 on the A test, you got some odd points that helped you on the B test. And you had to keep, you didn't have to take the B test. You got a 90 or 95 or above on the A test, whatever it was. So you did have to keep taking it. I don't want to go back to that. I don't want to go back to seventh grade, please.
7: That is interesting.
5: Testing. Way of testing. That is weird.
0: Yeah, it was the advanced class. Sorry.
5: Oh, yeah.
0: The seventh grade advanced class. That was biggest loser of the day.
5: I know. I was like, I think everybody was in that.
0: Okay. The Philadelphia Eagles, low-key. Here's what A.J. Brown said on being traded to the Patriots. I know this ain't heaven, but it's close to it. Take it away, A.J.
8: Just talking to my mom, and I was like, man, I'm still in awe. You know, I'm trying to adjust and, you know, walking up the hill with the uniform on. I was like, man, this is real. You know, and caught myself one point in practice, wasn't paying attention because I was like, dang, I'm a Patriot, you know? You know, and just trying to take it all in as much as I can, you know. Obviously, I got back to work quickly, but it's levels to it, and I'm, like I said, I'm enjoying it. It's just, obviously, I know this ain't heaven, but, you know, it's close to it. When you guys
0: Foxborough, Massachusetts. The billboard on the way in says, it's not heaven, it's close to it.
2: Big gooner.
0: You got the head coach, who's been banging the other chick for the last 6 years, who's not his wife.
9: Been the meat.
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0: And I think they do ketchup, too.

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1: Super Regionals with 7. Addy Bates says Texas Longhorns are there. I think SEC baseball, I think it's back. I think it never left. I think it's amazing. Who cares that LSU's not there? I don't care. We do not care. Look at all these awesome teams. Texas, Bama, Auburn, Georgia. Gosh, I love it. I love it. I love what? The SEC.
2: You missed the two best teams on here. Ole Miss and Mississippi State.
1: Ole Miss, Mississippi State, Oklahoma.
3: Anyway.
2: SEC baseball never left. It is maybe always been the best conference in college baseball. Pac-12, 20 years ago. SEC baseball, hard to contend with. Yeah, it is dead. That's a good point. SEC baseball, hard to contend with. Very top of the sport. 7 teams in. None of those 7 teams made the World Series last year, so it showcases parity across not just college baseball, but the Southeastern Conference as well. Pretty awesome. Also, Weird Al Yankovic plays a show in Savannah, Georgia tonight. Should I go? 310-840-4910. Should I do it?
1: He's a good concert. If you've never been, he's fun in concert.
2: I might do that tonight. 310-840-4910. Huh. I bet he'd be really good, actually.
1: I've seen him. I told you he was.
2: I might do that. All right. Addy Bates produces. Curtis Poindexter runs the board. And the host might go see Weird Al tonight. When we come back, it's time for our obituaries, as well as the quickie, the top 5 headlines in all of sports. Addy Bates will read them. Drake Toll will respond. Rolling into the 7 o'clock Eastern Time hour, it's Westwood One Sports and the Westwood One Sports app. You can get involved 310-840-4910 on the Drake Toll Show.
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9: I think Corliss Williams said everybody knew he was from Arkansas, the big nasty. 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
9: This is kind of an interesting year for the SEC. 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
1: If I'm Braylon Russell, I've got a major chip on my shoulder with the way that I performed last year, with the fact that I let somebody come in and take my job in Mike Washington. 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

0: Well, good morning, Northwest Arkansas, or wherever you are in this great, big, beautiful world of ours. Welcome into the Morning Sports Beat with Levi Peckinpah. I am Eric G. It is so good to be with you today, and it's even better to have you with us. And you can always contact us on the High Impact Analytics text line at 479-587-9921. That's 479-587-9921. We'd love to have you along. Love to hear your thoughts on everything going on in the world of Razorback sports. So hit us up on the High Impact Analytics text line or give us a call today. It's Wednesday. Man, I can't believe we are already at Wednesday, which just makes the rest of the week go that much smoother, okay? Just have that in your head that the rest of this week is going to go so much smoother because it's Wednesday, and you can already see the weekend ahead of you. In fact, I know you're probably planning vacation right now if you're not already on vacation. I'm headed to vacation in a couple of weeks. Looking forward to it. Levi will take the ship for a week. So you're in Levi's hands, which I trust Levi. And you should trust Levi. And you'll take good care of people, right?
1: Yeah.
0: Yeah, I see, it's all good.
1: Explosion goes off in the background, sure.
0: Why not? I trust Levi with the house while I'm out. What could possibly go wrong, right? But before we get to vacation, before we get to happy thoughts and beaches and beer on the balcony and everything else that comes along with being down in Florida, let's discuss Cal's revenge tour as it continues. This is a good point made by John Neighbors yesterday, because I didn't snap to it as soon as I saw that Arkansas had scheduled Arizona for three upcoming games. I just was like, oh wow, it's another big time opponent. It's three games. You're gonna have a neutral site game this year. You're gonna play the first game in Phoenix. All right, so two neutral site games, two big time opponents, and when John Mitch is like, oh yeah, Arizona, that's the team that knocked you out of the NCAA tournament. And last year you played Tech. This year you're playing Arizona. Who knows who it'll be next year. Hopefully you're playing the team that you play in the national championship game, and it's a revenge game for them. That's what we're hoping. Is it going to turn out to be that way? Well, we got a long way to go before there. But I wonder if for John Calipari, this is as much about him as it is the players. Because it would be one thing to schedule this game and Darius Acuff and Malik Thomas and Carter Knox and DJ Wagner, and like if you were to basically have last year's team or the majority of last year's team play this game, I would think it's for them. I would think you'd be telling them, let's go out and get your boogeyman. These are the guys that beat you. They did it on the inside. They did it with Biggs. But you know what? We're here in Phoenix. We're going to embarrass them in their home state. We're going to go knock them off, and we're going to do it right now. I think that you could say it was for them to kind of get past whatever mental blocks you have. Well, now that there's only one guy, think about this. There's only one guy from that team left. Unless Malik Ewan comes back, still waiting on you, NCAA, your call. Unless Malik Ewan comes back, there's only one guy. It's Billy Richmond. And yeah, it's a nice gift for Billy Richmond, and it might mean something to him. But I don't think J.J. Andrews and Jordan Smith and Wilkinson, who you're bringing in, or Mika Murinen or Bowser or any of these guys are going to have the same kind of feeling towards playing Arizona that last year's team would. It's a challenge, but how are you going to give it to J.J. Andrew? These are the guys that knocked us out of the tournament. Let's go get them. Yeah, I wouldn't here, man. I wouldn't playing with y'all. I was doing other teenage stuff. So for me, I think this is just as much for Cal as it is for the guys on the team. These revenge games.
1: Oh, this is 1,000% for Cal. Like, you can easily tell why Cal did this. Not only does he probably see this as just like some of the other games we've seen in the past couple of years of, oh yeah, great challenge to test our team, but there's definitely a revenge factor in there a little bit. Don't forget that last year, Cal took on the whole Elite Eight that was in the previous year's tournament. So this isn't something that we should be surprised about, really, because he's already done this before, of basically taking on the people, whether it's one or a whole crowd of people he's either been wanting to go against or thinks his team should have beaten. He's played them before. This isn't surprising.
0: No, but it just, I wonder sometimes if it doesn't work to your disadvantage. I mean, think about last year's schedule, playing the entire Elite Eight. The whole reason playing the entire Elite Eight, you had a couple of those teams in conference, all right? Or at least one of those teams in conference in Florida. But when you played Texas Tech again, when you played Houston, when you played Duke, those three of your five big-time non-con schedules, because you got to include the ACC-SEC Challenge, which featured Louisville last year, you lost three of them. And I kind of wondered how much good you're doing your team. I mean, on one hand, yeah, you're playing great competition. But on the other, are you hurting their confidence by them losing these games to Houston, losing to Duke on a neutral floor, or Michigan State? Does it get in the back of their head that if they have to play this team, especially let's say they had played Duke again last year on a neutral site game, is it in their head about having already lost to them?
1: Well, then we can say that about every SEC opponent, though. Like, are they going to be scared whenever they have to go get another game against an SEC opponent?
0: No, it's different with an SEC opponent because you get them home and away. But I'm talking about when you're playing these non-con games on these neutral sites like you are with Arizona, like you are with Michigan State, and you lose those games, if you run into them again in the NCAA tournament, does that stick with your team more than it helps them?
1: No, I think it sticks because then you go, oh, we had a chance against them. We could have.
0: What if you didn't, though? What if they blew you out?
1: Then it's, hey, we can do better than how we did. We can very much jump them instead of us getting jumped. We can very much perform better. Those games last year, we used them as the litmus test for last year's Razorback squad with Darius Acuff. And we figured out what their problems were. And if they were able to address them throughout the season and get better at them. Majority of the time, yes, the one constant that came up in all their matchups was sometimes they don't get physical, and sometimes they have big men problem. And guess what? That arose in the Arizona matchup because it's something that didn't catch any of us by surprise because we saw that throughout the year.
0: Now, there's another component to this that must be discussed. Okay, this is a multi-year series with Arkansas and Arizona. First game going to be played. Will be played in Phoenix. It's the Naismith Hall of Fame series. So it's going to be played in Phoenix. CBS Sports is going to carry it, I don't know if CBS Sports will carry it, but Matt Lorlander from CBS Sports reported that SMU is going to play UNLV. So you've got Mountain West versus ACC in that one. And then you're going to have the Big 12 versus the SEC with the Arizona-Arkansas game. Well, then Arizona is supposed to give Arkansas a return game in 27-28 to the Bud. And then there's another game at the McHale Center and reportedly an option for a fourth at a neutral site. So this could go on for a while. I'm glad that there is a four-year deal. I'm glad that there is an option for a game at a neutral site. I'm keeping my fingers crossed that we ever see Arizona at the Bud. Because last year, this year, I was looking really forward to seeing Michigan State. I was looking forward to seeing Tom Izzo. I'm not going to be in Detroit over Thanksgiving. If for no other reason, LSU's in town that Saturday, and I don't have time to go to Detroit. I don't have time or the money to go to Detroit, then come back and watch Arkansas-LSU. So I'll be watching that one on TV. I'm utterly disappointed that we're not getting to see Michigan State here. That infuriates me to some point. And if I'm a fan, if I'm a season ticket holding fan, I'm really upset about that. Now I hear that you do this series with Arizona, and all right, there's four games. I've got a little more confidence that I'll see Arizona at the Bud. But how do I know that you won't? How do I know that you won't just make that one another neutral site game? Like, you won't play that one in Dallas, or you won't play that one in Kansas City, and we'll never get to see Arizona here, and then you'll go play a game at the McHale Center. I'll be honest. I don't trust the process here.
1: Right. It's a real gripe to have, because that Michigan State matchup at the Bud, that was kind of – I think that's something everything was circling. And now that that's not going to be happening, it's truly fair to be skeptical if any of these matchups, these so-called big non-conference circling, like superstar things that go on national television, I think it's fair to put everything into skeptic that any of that's actually ever going to show up at the Bud.
0: Well, and for the program, now, from a program standpoint, playing this first game at Phoenix, which is the first time Arkansas has played there since 1997. So you're talking almost 30 years since Arkansas has played there. And that was back in November when they were playing Fresno State in 1997. And won a tight 170-69. That's okay. Yeah, I'm from the program standpoint, and this is going to be nationally televised, and that Thanksgiving Day game will also be nationally televised. And the thing about the Thanksgiving game, where I will give John Calipari credit, is the two Thanksgiving games you've played so far against Illinois and Duke have drawn some really good ratings. They have gotten millions of people to watch college basketball on Thanksgiving, in a day that is completely run by the NFL. You've gotten people to turn away from the NFL to watch a college basketball game. That I have to give you credit. And I have no doubt that when they play in Detroit on Thanksgiving against Michigan State, it'll also draw really good ratings. No, we're not going to compare it to what the NFL will get. But if you can get 2-3 million, if you get somewhere around, let's say, 8 million to watch that game, that's a really good number, especially on Thanksgiving when you're fighting against the NFL. I would imagine this game in Phoenix with Arizona, rematch of two teams in the Sweet 16, is going to draw pretty big numbers. Cal and Arkansas, that's a name brand. People are going to watch it, and it's good for the program. It's good for recruits to see that. It's good for the guys that you have to have that kind of game to – because you're paying off the star power that you promised them. Hey, I promised you big-time games against big-time opponents on national TV that are out of conference, and here they are. You're paying off for that. But for the fans, I just wonder, as much as Arkansas fans travel, and boy, there was a real good contingent in Oklahoma City this past week and pretty good contingent in Lawrence. I just wonder how many of them are going to go to Phoenix for a game in on December 19th, and how many of them are going to go to a game in Detroit on Thanksgiving? Like, how many of them are going to be able to make both trips? I feel like you're asking a lot of the fans. And I'm all right if you do these games, but we need to be having some of these big-time opponents in the Bud. We really do. The fans have earned that. They've more than earned that with their loyalty to this program.
1: Feels like half a slap in the face that none of these are happening at Bud, that people can't go drive to these contests, that most likely the best contest that you're going to get before SEC plays, what, against Nobody State Uptown? Like, that's who we'll probably see at the Bud or Nobody State Western. That's how you'll, that's what you'll most likely get before, or maybe like James Madison shows back up or something like that. I just hate that for the people, because with the time that everyone's poured in, the snow days that people poured in, the moments where games that I don't think anybody was expecting Razorback fans to show up last year, they did. How many times did you and I go in Bud Walton, we sit down in our seats and we go, wow, I did not expect that many people to show up for a game that really has no consequence whatsoever.
0: Well, I mean, it just shows you how passionate fans are about this program. Well, what it shows you how passionate fans are about the University of Arkansas. And make no mistake. I mean, yes, you do have fans out there that have never walked on campus for the exception of a game day. And the only parts of campus that they have been to are the Bud, Razorback Stadium, and Baum Walker. Or they've been to Bogle Park. Like, they've been there just strictly for athletics. But there's also, it's a really big alumni base. And you're not just passionate about the programs, you're passionate about the university. And the Hogs rule this state. I mean, there are... the only other program that has this kind of hold over its state is probably Nebraska, because you're the only entity. So, yeah, these fans are always going to be loyal. And even on a Tuesday night when you're playing Northeastern State School of the Blind, people are going to show up. And sometimes they show up late, depending on what time the game is, because I can think of times you and I have come in and went, man, I don't know.
1: Then we get to start time and go, oh. Okay.
0: Oh, wow. Look, like, all these people showed up in the last 15 minutes.
1: And then you and I put two and two together and realized, oh, there was that traffic jam when we were coming in. And whenever you see those people show up, it does make you happy. But then you realize you kind of need to be rewarded for being able to show up to these games where Arkansas just beats the brakes off of a Nobody State team by 50 instead of just giving them the same teams every year. It's like a cookie every once in a while is nice. And it, again, to show the appreciation is nice.
0: Now, the interesting thing about this matchup, this Arizona matchup, so you've got a whole new Arkansas team. You've got a whole new Arizona team. And the fact that they did play in the Sweet 16 last year, well, it's a name only. I mean, it's not the two teams that played in the Sweet 16. It's not that. You can't bill it as that. Yeah, you can show highlights, and that's what we always do in college sports. We show highlights of games past for players that are no longer there, but every major player in that game is pretty much going to be in the NBA next year.
1: Right. This is more of a Tommy Lloyd versus Coach Cal thing that's going on right here. It feels like what we're doing is we're allowing Coach Cal to play his rivalries and like spark new ones.
0: Well, and if this thing goes the full 4 years, which I hope it does, because it would be the best for fans if it did go the full 4 years and you played all these games, you do have a chance to have that rare out-of-conference rivalry in college basketball. Those do exist.
1: Right, like baseball has Missouri State. And,
0: yeah.
1: And there's that would be perfect to have something like that because, what, the closest thing for basketball right now might be Kansas? That's pushing
0: it? I would think so. I was trying to think of, like, who Duke's non-con rival would be, because it seems like Duke always ends up playing Kansas and always ends up playing UConn and all these other blue blood / big name opponents during their non-con schedule. I was trying to figure out who exactly their rivalry was, but if you can have that rare non-con rivalry, that's always a fun thing for the fan.
1: Here it is for Cal. It's Lenny A. Cuff.
0: It's Lenny A. Cuff.
1: I won't be surprised if Samford pops back up on the schedule again.
0: Well, I wouldn't be surprised if, whether we know it or not, there's either a written or unwritten agreement that no matter where Lenny Acuff goes, there will always be a Cal team. Now, here's the thing. They both respect each other.
1: Yeah.
0: So I don't think they mind actually playing against each other, which is kind of weird because for two friends, I've heard coaches say that you don't like coaching against your friends. because nothing good ever comes out of it.
1: I mean, Cal said that.
0: At the end, somebody's upset. And at the end, depending on what the status of your friend's job is, you may have put his job in even more jeopardy. That's not a, it's not a good place to be. Now, granted, you didn't lose all those games for him to have his status go in jeopardy, but you did add to his misery. That's not a fun place. Yeah, it's always much more fun to beat your enemies than your friends. Just remember that in life. Beating your enemy will always give you more satisfaction than beating your friends. Just remember that. No matter what the circumstances are, when you beat your friends, that can cause issues. Whether especially if it's poker.
1: But if you do plan to beat your friends, poke them in the eye. They don't need to see this.
0: Why? Why would you go violent, man? And we're a peaceful show. We're not about violent. Levi going violent early in the
1: hey,
0: morning.
1: What I'm saying is, if you gotta just fight them, they don't need to see it.
0: So just blind them?
1: Yeah.
0: Okay. Levi, I think you might need some therapy.
1: Oh, I knew that, man. Like,
0: you might need a safe house. You might need to lay low. You are probably wanted.
1: Eric, this is June of 2026. I knew that a long time ago, man. That's not in the budget.
0: Coming up next here on 92.1 The Ticket and the 92.1 The Ticket app, we'll stick with basketball as there is a new hope.
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0: I'm not against paying the players, but it's not in everybody's best interest to be paying the players and doing this revenue sharing. 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
0: Hunger hits like a blitz. 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
0: The Ticket and the 92.1 The Ticket app. This is the Morning Sports Beat with Levi Peckinpah and Eric G. And, of course, you at 479-587-9921. That's the High Impact Analytics text line. And we want to hear from you today. Why? Because you're the reason we do this show. I got to say, Levi, this whole last week, especially the last couple of days, I thought I have woken up an hour or two later than what I needed to, because when I go outside, it's light.
1: Yep.
0: The sun's rising. And normally when you're getting up and you're doing what we do and you have to be on at 6 o'clock in the morning, it's dark outside. And then daylight savings times comes around and it's light and you're like, wow, am I late? It starts to make you a little self-conscious about what's going on in the world. It's like, am I about to get fired? Am I showing up at 7 o'clock instead of 6 o'clock? And I'm looking down at my clock, and I'm listening to us on the app, and everything's lining up, but I'm looking in the sky. I'm like, no, this still isn't right. There should be something. It feels like it still should be dark outside. It can't be light right now.
1: I understand that, because I got up at, like, about an hour earlier than I usually do, and I felt like I was out of place. I was like, this isn't right. No. Like, I was looking at the clock. I was like, what's going on here? What? How did I get up this early? Why are the Beatles playing? Why is Here Comes the Sun playing in the background? What's going on? Am I in an alien place?
0: Yeah, not only that, there was absolutely zero traffic today, so
1: right?
0: So I felt like it was a holiday. I mean,
1: I was thinking the way there was like a lack of traffic, I was thinking, did aliens invade and I just didn't catch the memo?
0: It's been an interesting, a good start to the day, but an atypical start to the day. Congratulations to Amir Zafich, who has decided to go sign. Well, I say congratulations. He decided to go to UConn.
1: That's right.
0: And the reason I say congratulations, I gotta say that with a little bit of a question mark, as if Ron Burgundy was reading this on the teleprompter. Congratulations.
1: I'm Ron Burgundy.
0: You go from playing for John Calipari, who, again, yes, Cal can be a very intense guy, and there is no doubt that there is a businessman inside to Cal that we don't get to see all that much. And I love the fact that John Calipari will talk all day long about how kids need to get degrees, and it's important to give them the opportunity and the scholarship, and the guys that are further down on the bench are at least getting an opportunity to go to college. I love the fact that he'll talk about that. But there's absolutely no doubt there is a business side to Cal. When you only have 15 scholarships and you've got to make room for somebody that will help your team, I guarantee he's told a kid that we don't have room for you here. That being said, I think I would rather my kid be coached by John Calipari than Dan Hurley. So you go from Cal to Dan Hurley. And I don't know how tough Cal was on Amir Zafich, but I am willing to bet that Amir Zafich is going to get a whole lot of foot in his butt over the next year playing for UConn, playing for Dan Hurley. This kid is 7 foot, 285 pounds. And I just wonder, one, what the NIL UConn offered him was. Two, did Arkansas see any value in him whatsoever, considering the fact that right now it still does not feel like Arkansas has a center. And you've got two guys, you've got a 6'11 guy and a 7 foot guy coming in next year. One of them's a true freshman that's playing over in Finland. The other one was playing at Furman. And I don't know which one's going to play center or which one's going to play forward. And at this point, we're guessing right. We're guessing right now that Murinen's going to play forward and Bowser's going to play center. But could Zafich have had some sort of place on this team? Granted, we didn't think too much of him last year. And when he entered the transfer portal, the last place I saw him going was UConn, because I thought, well, I mean, obviously, if this kid could play center and contribute to the Razorbacks, he'd have a spot here. But now he's playing at UConn, and it makes me kind of question what went on there. I mean, this may be absolutely nothing. Okay, this may be
1: roster filler.
0: Yeah, I mean, matter of fact, UConn just may be desperate for just as much as desperate for a big as Arkansas is, and went, or they need a practice player or whatever, and they went, hey, this guy's in the portal, let's go get him. It may be nothing, but if he goes and he has any sort of success with UConn, gets any sort of significant playing time, how bad does that look for Arkansas to let this kid get out of the program? And granted, I'm going to extremes on here because it might not mean anything. I mean, he may
1: You are very much going to extremes on this.
0: I mean, he may show up, get a uniform, and we never see it because he's in his warm-ups. I mean, that
1: average
0: may be
1: two claps, one handshake, and a fist pump a game.
0: Yeah. You better average more claps than that. I mean, look, if you're playing for UConn, you better average more than a couple of claps.
1: And three pouts. He's pouting.
0: I mean, you guys are going to have an opportunity to win the national championship every year. Better be a lot of claps. At least four or five a game.
1: We need at least seven claps a game.
0: And two hand towel. And two hands of the towel to a starter. Two pats on the back.
1: And three Gatorade drinks per game. That's what you get. Three Gatorades. Yeah, to me, I'm very happy for Elmir Zafić, but at the same time, I do know that this is 1,000% roster filler for UConn. Do you remember, do you have any memory of what Elmir Zafić did last year?
0: No. Did he even play?
1: Yes, he did.
0: Did he, really? He did? What game did he play in?
1: I can't remember which game off the rip, but he was a junk minutes player. That's what he was. He would come in at center and play junk minutes. Do you remember watching him at all when he played?
0: Nah. Because by the time that he was in playing junk minutes, I was probably looking down at my computer, looking at other scores, trying to figure out what else was going on in sports, planning the show, and not paying attention. Yeah, not paying attention to Emir Zafić, which is probably bad on my part because that guy driving right now in that silver Outback that just went by, that guy may have wanted to know what Emir Zafić was doing, and I did not give him that, so that does make me feel kind of bad.
1: Well, let me see. Man, the blinds are still closed on my end. He didn't do anything. He was a guy who would walk around, but the way he moved, it was half the time as if he was in slow motion. It was as if he was moving in half speed. That's what it was like. He moved in half speed, and I don't know if he knew where he was at the time.
0: He probably didn't.
1: And so whenever you have a guy who was majority of the time a roster filler spot here at Arkansas, I don't expect him to have that big of a jump at UConn. I have a feeling they're getting him for the same reason Cal got him. Roster filler.
0: We need something. We need something. We need something, and you're going to be our filler. We are going to put you in a situation where you can come in here and bang with our bigs during practice, and we'll pay you good money to do it or decent money to do it.
1: That's absolutely what's happening. Which again, congratulations to him because he's doing something that 99% of college basketball players won't get to do: play for another prestigious program. So congratulations to him.
0: That brings up an interesting point, Levi. I had not planned to talk about this today, but you brought up a very interesting point, and I can't let it go. But Cal, if you think about some of the things that Cal says about how he wants guys to get their degree and there needs to be an academic opponent and, you know, it still needs to be college basketball and, you know, one transfer, all that stuff. I wonder how college kids look at their careers today as opposed to 5 years. I mean, you go back just 5 years ago, I guess you have to go back a little bit longer than that. I'm trying to remember how long the transfer portal's been around. Because the first guy I really remember out of the transfer portal was Jalen Hurts. So however long Jalen Hurts has been in the NFL, that's how long the transfer portal's been around.
1: I think you actually got about the time right, about 5 years.
0: Yeah, about 5 years. So you go back, let's say 6, 7, 8, 9 years ago. I think it really meant something to kids that had that when you got that scholarship and you got an opportunity to go play for a certain coach or a certain program, that meant something. Like you wanted to help that program be the best it possibly could. You wanted to be identified with that program, provided things went well. Provided things went well at that program, you took a lot of pride in being an Arkansas Razorback or an LSU Tiger or an Ole Miss Rebel. You that meant something. An Auburn Tiger, an Alabama Crimson Tide. Like, all that meant something to you. And now I think especially in basketball and football, where if you look at how much movement there is in the NFL and how much movement there is in the NBA and how much movement really there is in high school. I mean, you go down to the high school levels. I think kids now just want an opportunity to go where they can win, and that name on the front of the jersey or the school itself or being identified as a particular, you know, being identified as a Razorback or a Commodore or whatever, it just doesn't matter to them anymore. And I wonder how many of them take pride in being kind of, I don't know, I'll use this guy as an example because he was really successful in the NBA, played for a lot of teams, Robert Horry. I wonder how many of them take pride in being a guy like Robert Horry now, where it's like, ooh, I got the opportunity to play at Arkansas. Ooh, I got the opportunity to play at Florida like Boogie Fland. And, you know, I had two opportunities to get into the NCAA tournament. And, you know, that's what you're looking back on your career as, is just accomplishments, as opposed to, I don't know, having that bond that guys that used to play have, because they were all alumni from a particular school. And they all had interest in that school doing well. They wanted it. Like, I think that, I mean, is there a guy that took more pride in being a Miami Hurricane than Michael Irvin?
1: No.
0: I'm like, it meant something to those guys to be a part of the U. I don't think kids feel that way now. But you have to go back. You have to take into account a couple of things. It's very transient in the NFL and the NBA. So there's that, but it's also very transient from grade school on.
1: Mm-hmm.
0: And think about how many kids are changing teams from year to year to year, whether it's high school, whether it's AAU, whether it's travel ball or whatever, and they're always trying to align themselves to play with the best players to give them an opportunity to win, because a lot of it's ring culture. Thank you, Michael Jordan, for that.
1: But also, it's hard to listen to coaches that preach about that when you also realize that they change their homes a lot as well. Again, for Cal, going UMass, Memphis, Kentucky, Arkansas, or like another person in the SEC that I really look at, of like, if Will Wade came up to me and talked to me about wanting to stay and be at LSU and to be a Tiger for life, I'm going to be like, well, you weren't. VCU, LSU, McNeese State, NC State, and then LSU. And then you basically dropped NC State back on their head whenever they thought you were going to stay there for the long term. Like, it's hard to buy into those messages from coaches when they don't buy into that message themselves.
0: No, they don't.
1: That, it's just like Coach Cal would say, that message coming from their mouth is fugazi. Why would I believe it?
0: You don't. And look, if I guess the difference between me and a lot of other people, or between me and a guy like John Calipari, my attitude is, look, if that's how you want to spend your college career, is going to four different places in 4 years, by all means, be my guest. I know that is not what the sport was intended for, but it's what the sport has become. If that's what you want. And being an alum of a school doesn't matter as much now as it did 20 years ago. And I don't even know if it matters to the average student now as much as it did 20 years. My attitude is like, go right ahead, man. This is your life. Do whatever you want. 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
0: This is kind of an interesting year for the SEC. It's a down year compared to last year, but I don't think it's necessarily a down year for the SEC. He had a lot of talent spread throughout the conference this year, and I don't know if it was as deep as it was last year. If there's no Darius Acuff, there is no consensus on who the best player in the conference was this year.
10: 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Ryan Silverfield, a force ready to rewrite the Razorback story, and he's not coming alone. From the shadows of the transfer portal, new talent emerges, faster, stronger, hungrier. 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
0: Hunger hits like a blitz. Sudden, aggressive, and absolutely unforgiving. 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
0: The Ticket and the 92.1 The Ticket app with Levi Peckinpah. I am Eric G. And this is the Morning Sports Beat, and you are here as well at 479-587-9921. That is our high-impact analytics text line. And the sun is already out. It is shining. It's not even 7 o'clock yet. It's Wednesday. You know it's going to be a good day. And, hey, if there's any doubt about whether or not you've got this today, just know that you've got two guys here rooting for you, and Levi and Eric, we are always on your side. And just have that PMA, baby, that positive mental attitude. If you got that positive mental attitude, like the Bad Brains told us about so long ago, then you can do anything in life. You can do it. Just take that PMA wherever you go today, and life should treat you pretty good. All right, so Monte Harris, are we happy for this guy? I'm happy for Monte Harris, being a 30-year-old ex-Major League Baseball player.
1: Hey, Monte Harrison's doing great for himself.
0: Yeah, I mean, Monte Harrison is, he's on the Arkansas Razorbacks.
1: Yeah.
0: Hasn't contributed much the last couple of years. Probably
1: not at all.
0: Won't contribute much this year, but.
1: But guess what? Whenever you need to write an article about somebody, there's your man. The amount of times that I've heard throughout these past couple of years, like, oh, watch out, Monte Harrison's going to do something. My response is, no, he's not.
0: No. This look, if Monte Harrison catches, can we?
1: One.
0: If he catches three passes this year.
1: Say one.
0: I mean, it would be a career. It would be a career season. Who knows? Maybe in North Alabama, you give him a shot.
1: Then you like Odell somebody and just drops all of our jaws.
0: By the way, Odell coming out of retirement. How about that? Aaron Donald thinking about coming out of retirement.
1: Okay, those are two different things. Just one is a pretty good wide receiver. Then you have the best defensive player of my generation.
0: Yeah, I was going to say maybe the best defensive player of all time may come out to play against the current, may come out to play with the best current defensive player.
1: That happens. Good luck, everybody else.
0: Yeah, I was going to say, might as well just go ahead and buy the Los Angeles Rams Super Bowl champion jersey. All that being said, Jordan Adams, who spent the better part of 8 years playing Major League Baseball, is now signing with SMU. In 2018, he signed an MLB deal for $3 million, launched his professional baseball career, maintained his football eligibility, and now he's going to go play at SMU. 26 years old. He's a former five-star wide receiver. And obviously the guy was good enough to play in, he was good enough to play in Major League Baseball, at least get a cup of coffee in Major League Baseball, spent time with the Orioles and the Brewers. Actually appeared in 17 games for the Los Angeles Angels of Anaheim.
1: Yes.
0: But this guy now comes to play at

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1: Any coach to make these statements and live by these hard, fast rules of, oh yeah, we're just laying down the law, miss me with the term old school. It's just an old philosophy. It's a tired philosophy. It's a philosophy of somebody who says, I never wanted to be in professional sports. And it's a philosophy of somebody who says, I am bigger than the players. I am more important than the players.
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1: Teed or the minute you graduate high school, whichever comes first, and you have 5 years to play, and after 5 years, you are out of eligibility. This guy would not be playing right now because he'd be out of eligibility because his clock would have started. And whether you have that degree or not, whether you finish and then try and come back, it doesn't matter. Once 5 years is up, 5 years is up, and that's what the NCAA is trying to do. Jordan Adams and and Monte Harrison, they're both just they're dying breeds right now.
2: Very much so.
1: And I don't think that's the worst thing in the world. I mean, I know we've had some good stories about guys who tried Major League Baseball and then ended up coming back and playing college football. Brandon Whedon's the one that I think of the most, maybe because he's the most recent to have success.
2: And you know how long ago that was?
1: 2011, right?
2: We're talking almost 15 years ago.
1: Yeah.
2: So that's when the last time that was really relevant. And so if we're talking that something that hasn't truly impacted the world of college football in almost two decades, I think I'm kind of fine if this also gets all the people that are going to the from the NBA draft and getting drafted in the NBA, if it keeps them out of coming back to college basketball, but I have to sacrifice guys that are done playing Major League Baseball to come back and play football, I'm fine with that.
1: Well, and I'm always worried about a guy that tries to go to the NFL and then fails and then tries to come back to college football.
2: I'm surprised that hasn't happened more.
1: College football can't be a fail-safe. Sorry. It's not a fail-safe for you to come back and land because your career did not go the way that it wanted.
2: And it shouldn't be. That should be the same thing with college baseball and college basketball. If you messed up and you took the wrong turn, you listened to the wrong people, that's on you.
1: Well, and the argument of, well, if you go out to the professional world and fail, you can still go back to college. But yeah, that's on my dime. I'm not getting a scholarship for that. I have to pay for that.
2: Because Jordan Adams, I assume, is going to get paid some NIL coming back.
1: He's profiting off this. I don't profit off that.
2: Right.
1: So, no, it's apples to oranges. Athletes can fail. Let's feel so bad for them. No, it's like anyone else. You can go out and you can fail. 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
8: 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Feel free to chime in at 479-587-9921. That's 479-587-9921. So much going on in the world of sports, despite the fact that, look, it's pretty much, like, everybody's like, oh, it's dead season. I'm like, no, it's never dead season. It's never dead season in sports. There's always something going on. It's always talking season, whether it's Razorbacks football, Razorbacks basketball, and certainly baseball.
9: It's only dead season if you make it that.
8: Yeah. Yeah. If you're not creative, if you're bored or you're not just reading or paying attention to what's going on.
9: There's always things going on.
8: Yeah. And one of the big discussions that we're having right now is what is the future of college football with the playoff expansion, which they have until, which the playoff, the powers that be, that's the best way to say it. The powers that be have until December to decide whether or not they want to expand for the 2027 season. And the two models that you're hearing about are 16-team expansion, which that's where the SEC stands. They're for expansion. They want to cap it at 16. The Big Ten, the Big 12, and the ACC are all in on expanding it to 24. For the first time in my life, I actually agree with the ACC and the Big 12 on something, expanding it to 24. Now, to be 100% transparent on this, the only reason, and this is the only reason, I'm for 24-team expansion is because of Arkansas. That's it. Because right now, it's Arkansas's best opportunity to get into the college football playoff is to expand it to 24. Capping it at 16 gives them a better opportunity, but still, would an 8-4 season be good enough to get into the playoffs? And I feel right now where Arkansas is Arkansas is probably capped at most years as an 8-4 program. Now, that doesn't mean that it can't turn into a 10-2 program or a more consistent 9-3 program. It doesn't mean that you can't get there. But right now, with NIL funding, you got a new coach, you're building things. I feel you're kind of capped at most years. You're going to be 8-4, and then maybe every 3 years, every four, you might do a 10-2.
9: Right.
8: So with that 8-4, you're rewarded with a crappy bowl game that most of your guys don't want to play in. It becomes meaningless. Fans aren't as interested in it because just seeing the Hogs play in a bowl game, especially if you're rolling. I mean, if you put together three straight years of 8-4, people are going to get restless, which is what we want. We want the kind of reaction about football that we got about baseball this year. Because baseball, by all accounts, had a pretty good season. Won a lot of games in the SEC.
9: I mean, 40 wins total.
8: Yeah, you had a chance to host a regional, got screwed. That's true. They got screwed on that. They absolutely did. No one could argue that. But you made the NCAA tournament, and you were two wins away from making a super regional. Pretty good year. But that's not the Arkansas standard anymore because Dave Van Horn's a victim of his own success. We want that for football. We want Ryan Silverfield to become a victim of his own success. We want people mad because he's not winning enough, not because he's not winning at all. We want people mad because 8-4, 9-3 isn't good enough. And that one, you know, that last second loss to Georgia really still is to me. That's where we want them. But until they get there, if you can get to 8-4 on a consistent basis, you need access to the playoffs. You need something for fans to be interested in. And at 8-4, playing in the SEC, and this is probably wrong to believe that the committee will actually take strength of schedule into account, but I would think 8-4 playing in the SEC, certainly being ranked in the top 25 or close to it, probably gets you in the playoffs if you're Arkansas. That's why I'm for it. Now, there are two big cons in the 2014 playoff. And I want to see, or actually three big cons, and I want to see how many of these you actually think are a con. One, there is some worry that these early games in a 2014 playoff, if you're giving mid-level Power Four schools or even upper echelon group of seven schools the chance to be in the playoffs, is that you might see competitive imbalance, you might see some lopsided games in the playoffs. Yeah, that's true. That's very true. You also might see the occasional upset, which would get everyone fired up. So I could see where that's a drawback. The end of conference championship games, who cares? Like, really, who cares about that? And what I find hilarious is older SEC fans, and I mean guys older than me, guys 10 years to 20 years older than me, talking about how the SEC championship is this great football tradition. That didn't start till the 90s. College football is a sport built on history. So for me, if we're going to talk about great tradition, I think you've got to go back to the 50s, the 40s, the 30s, and I'm talking about the 19s. Obviously, because we've not got there in the 20s yet. You've got to go back there. Something that started in the 90s, to me, that really is not tradition. Okay, so we lose the SEC championship game, but we're getting more football and we're getting more teams to participate. So I don't see losing the conference championship games as any sort of backlash at all. But the biggest argument, Levi, is the fact that the regular season will become meaningless because you're allowing so much access to the playoffs. Teams will feel like they can lose a game and it's no big deal. Ooh, it's going to become more like the NFL. Okay, yeah, so we lost the game in October. All right, we're still in contention for the playoffs. It's what we want, right? We still have an opportunity to play for the national championship. That's what we want. The biggest thing about college football was, ooh, the regular season means more than any other sport. I'm going to go on record and saying that the regular season will still have as much meaning now as it did 20 years ago, even if you expand to 24. People are afraid of the rivalries losing meaning. Like the Iron Bowl won't mean as much. Oklahoma, Texas won't mean as much. Arkansas, LSU won't mean as much because either team can lose that game and they can still get into the playoffs. Here's the thing with college football fans. If you're an Arkansas fan, you hate Texas, right? That's never going to stop. At no point in your life will you ever shrug your shoulders at playing Texas. There will never come a time when going down to Austin or Texas coming here to Fayetteville won't mean something to you. That is going to burn in your heart from now until the day you die. In college football, where rivalries are everything, and they mean more than any other sport because generally you just get the opportunity to play that team one time a year and hold on to those bragging rights. That's always going to mean something. Think about this. Ohio State won the first 12-team playoff. Also won the first 14 playoff. Congratulations to them. In the year that they won that 12-team playoff, as good as that was for Ryan Day, he still lost to Michigan. And there's still a lot of Ohio State fans that are upset about that. A lot of them. It's like, all right, we won the national championships. That's great. We didn't beat Michigan. And there's still a lot of Michigan fans that are very happy that even though they weren't that good that year, they still beat Ohio State, and they went and stomped on the Big O, and there was a fight afterwards. Like, all that stuff The rivalries will never, under any circumstances, lose the edge that they have now. It may not hurt you as bad if you're the team, because if you're Alabama and you're 11-0 going into the Auburn game and you pretty much have a spot in the playoffs sewn up and you get beat, okay, so we lost to Auburn, we may see them again in the playoffs. And yes, you may have a game managed. There may be games that are managed a little bit like NFL games, and this is not something I've heard anybody talk about, where, hey, if we're in and we've got a spot sewn up and we know we're going to play that first week on campus, do we rest our guys? Like, yeah, that's going to be talked about. Those conversations are going to be had, and they're not bad conversations. It just changes the way you've just changed the way that you've managed things. So having those conversations really isn't evil in any way. But trust me, I'm willing to bet you $1 million right now that even if Ryan Silverfield has a playoff spot sewn up this year, like let's just say miracle of miracles, Arkansas is undefeated going into that Texas game. Now, granted, it's 12, so you're still kind of playing with fire. But even if you think at 10-2 you're getting in, you're not resting guys for that LSU game. You're not resting guys for that Texas game, at least not now. And in 24, you still might not do it, because losing to your rival is still a good way to get fired. Still a good way to make people angry. I think what people are worried about is somehow college football losing its spirit. But college football can't lose its spirit. That's just not something that goes away simply because the system changes. Bands will still be there. You'll still have the cheerleaders. You'll have all the entrapments that make college football great. The rivalries will still be there. Look, you have to win in the regular season to get to the playoffs. It's just not every week is do or die. And for some schools, for Arkansas, that's probably a good thing that every week is not do or die. Because right now, again, you're building a program. And to ask Ryan Silverfield or Alex Golish or John Summerall to be the next Kirk Cignetti is pretty ridiculous.
9: It's pretty unrealistic.
8: Yeah.
9: There's not a lot of people, truly there's no one that can really pull off what Kurt Cignetti did. And you have to be able to build in what is this current climate. And I think everyone that is very much the fear is that we're losing everything that makes college football, just because not only is college football college sports, the world, everything is becoming so much more corporate, more monetizable. It feels like the focus is not on the love of the game anymore, it's on the love of the dollar. But sometimes it's one of those where I think it's just that's too much of the focus, and if you bring back and just focus more on the game itself, and if everyone just takes the eye 1 second off of that, the game is still itself at its core. Everything that makes college football is still there. It's just, I think we're almost like a lot of people are just in a panic state to the point to where you forget. It's like, no, it's just we changed the rules a little bit. The game's changed a little bit, but at the core, it's still the same.
8: Well, and as far as it being more money, yes. Let's talk about this. 24 is going to make more money for college football overall, which theoretically should make more money for Arkansas, which theoretically you could put back into the football program and hopefully can continue to make it better as you try and navigate these waters of NIL and everything else. We just, and I'm not saying that, I think the older you are and the more dug in you are that this is about academics and this is about the school and this is about all that, I think the more dug in you are, the harder it is to accept how much the sport has changed. And my dad and I vehemently disagree on something, even though I don't ever say this to him. He always talks about how people are there to watch the logos and they would go watch walk-ons, and I don't agree with him on that at all. I don't think you want to go watch a crappy matter of fact, I know you don't want to watch a crappy brand of football.
9: But the Browns do it every year.
8: I know you don't want to watch a crappy brand of football because I've seen it with my own eyes that you don't show up to certain games. If Arkansas is not any good, you don't go.
9: But I think that
8: so no, you don't want walk-ons. You want guys at the highest level out there playing.
9: That's set by the standards that Arkansas has for itself. Yeah. There are places that are willing to watch crappy football. Again, I mentioned in my little going under, the Cleveland Browns watch crappy football every year. There are schools, there are places that is the standard of garbage.
8: I'm trying to think of one crappy school where people actually show up. The only one that I can actually think of is Nebraska. Other than that, like, look, I've covered crappy football teams. Fans don't show up. I mean, look, you could still get... I can remember in college when Oklahoma was really bad in the 90s. You'd get in a 70,000 seat stadium, 72,000 seat stadium, you get 50,000, but it's 20,000 not showing up. It's 50,000 because they don't know what else to do on a Saturday. They're like, well, this is what we do.
9: I can guarantee you there's two professional teams in the Cleveland Browns and New York Jets.
8: Well, but that's I think professional and college are a little bit different.
9: Not whenever it comes to, again, those are people that are brainwashed to the brand of where no matter what, they're going to be pouring in the money, even though they are literally spitting in your face almost every single year.
8: But I don't think college sports is really run like that. I mean, look, you've had bad teams before. Now there might be some Arkansas fans that would argue with that, but again, they don't show up when Arkansas fans don't show up when they don't win
9: because they have a better standard than that.
8: But that's what I'm saying. Name me a college football team other than Nebraska where they'll show up. When they're bad, they don't show up at Texas when they're bad. They don't show up at LSU when they're bad, or Alabama or Auburn.
9: Because those are schools with standards.
8: They don't show up at Vanderbilt, even when they're good.
9: I was about to say, that's Vandy. They don't show up for anything that's not baseball, okay?
8: But
9: no one's throwing a 95-mile-an-hour pitch over there.
8: My point in all this is, you know, we have to just accept that college sport has changed, and you want to see a good product, right? Like, if it was just the Arkansas walk-ons versus the Texas walk-ons, I don't know that I'm going to. I mean, I'm telling you right now, I'm not watching that. Yay, Arkansas! But yeah, no, I want to see athletes out there. I want to see guys that can do what I can't. And yes, a 23-year-old walk-on can certainly do things that I can't do right now. But I don't want, you know, Johnny who sat on the bench or Eric who sat on the bench at Fayetteville High to just walk on. Hey, yeah, now I'm just going to go play. I'm finished playing at Fayetteville. I'm just going to walk on and play for Arkansas. And yeah, I don't want to see that 156-pound lineman. That's not what I want to see.
9: Eric, if all we watched was walk-ons, you know what I would ask for? I would ask for cutouts, like cutout versions of us that we could just slip into place. That way we just get there early, we slip the cutout where we're supposed to sit, and then we just leave.
8: No, I want to see a good brand of things. Like, if I'm going to sit through a college basketball game, I at least want to watch some guys that have opportunities to make it to the NBA.
9: Mm-hmm.
8: I don't think that that's too much to ask. I think that most people feel that way, whether they'll say it or not, say it out loud or not. I'll do it for you. I know who you want to watch. You'd rather watch Darius Acuff versus the guy that rode the bench for Bentonville. You'd rather watch him. Coming up next here on 92.1 The Ticket and the 92.1 The Ticket app. Speaking of Darius Acuff, who's no longer with the Razorbacks, we'll tell you where.
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8: Hunger hits like a blitz. 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
8: The Ticket and the 92.1 The Ticket app. I feel like I'm about to do a news show every time I hear this. 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
9: I'm Ron Burgundy.
8: And our top story today, a baby panda was born at the San Diego Zoo.
9: Now just imagine Brick riding a bear.
8: Yeah, that's what we get. I'll send you some more bumpers. In your look at your world today, actually, this more sounds more like something the BBC would do.
9: Yes,
8: feel like I need to talk with a British accent. Which, by the way, to me, that makes news more credible. When you talk with a British accent, it makes it more a British accent. Slightly stilted, but still, British accent, serious, but still conversational enough to let you know that this is important. That's what makes news credible. That's what they should have taught us in journalism school. They shouldn't have taught us, hey, every day, come on here, do a talk show and make jokes and bad jokes at that. And also talk about sports because you're not supposed to have fun. Well, I decided to ignore that and have fun. And here I am talking about the way too early college basketball top 25 rankings, where, according to ESPN, the Arkansas Razorbacks are the 11th ranked team right now. If we were to have a preseason poll right now, okay, if this was the first preseason poll, which we won't see that till October, but if this was, ESPN would have Arkansas ranked 11. Other SEC schools, they got Texas at 9. They've got Tennessee at 6. And all the way at number 1 are the Florida Gators, which, by the way, just so you know, their projected starting five for Florida, it does include Boogie Flan and Alex Condon and Ruben Chinaloo.
9: And Thomas Houck.
8: Yeah, they have got...
9: They returned the majority of their team.
8: Yeah, a lot of experience. If experience is what counts, Florida has it in bunches. And they're going to be extremely tough to beat in the SEC. I had hoped Arkansas might be the number 2 team this year coming into the SEC. The projected starting five for the Razorbacks next year, according to ESPN, Jordan Smith, Jeremiah Wilkinson, Billy Richmond, Mika Murinen, and Cooper Bowser. Which, kind of hard to argue with that at this point. I mean, I guess you could start 3 freshmen? Could start 3 freshmen? I don't see that being the case, but that looks like what the first starting five will see when Arkansas opens up their season. And here is what ESPN says about Arkansas. By the way, their previous ranking, because I guess they keep doing this based on, they did this based on recruiting class. They did this based on the NBA draft too. Who's staying in and who decided not to go.
9: Then another one just to see if they felt like it.
8: Yeah. Arkansas had mixed results in the NBA draft after the withdrawal deadline, getting back Billy Richmond III, but losing Malik Thomas. The latter's decision hurts John Calipari's backcourt depth, but he still has elite incoming freshman Jordan Smith and high-scoring Georgia transfer Jeremiah Wilkinson to lead the way on the perimeter. Richmond could also be poised for a massive step forward. Like most Calipari teams, the success of this group will be determined by the number one recruiting class, with Smith being the headliner, but he's joined by Deshaun Andrews, Abdu Toure, and Mika Murinen. So there you go. And I keep wondering if Abdu Toure is going to have a shot to start on this team by the end of the year.
9: I'd probably venture to more it's J.J. Andrews will have a shot. Because he was the other really highly touted guy coming into this year.
8: Well, I guess you could start Andrews in place of Wilkinson. I mean, that for Calipari, that's not exactly unheard of.
9: But I think
8: he started five freshmen before, so he's certainly not afraid. I don't think he'd be afraid to throw three freshmen out there by any stretch of the imagination.
9: Right, but I think the starting lineup that was presented, I think that's right. Especially with the scoring capability of Jeremiah Wilkinson, with Arkansas needing to find some type of stability to start out the year, having a guy who has SEC experience and went to Georgia and scored almost 20 a game, I think that's the right way to go if you are Coach Cal.
8: Well, and it's got to be driving him nuts to some extent to look at a team like Florida. Okay, you look at a team like Florida, and four of their five guys, three of them were on the national championship team. Four of them were there last year for the team that made the NCAA tournament. You're only changing one of your starting five, which is unheard of in college basketball right now. And it's an unfair advantage, but not really. It's not an unfair advantage. It just gives Florida an advantage over everyone, not just in the SEC, but everyone in college basketball. It doesn't guarantee that they win the national championship, but right now, if I had to pick a team to win the national championship, it's them.
9: I mean, because think about it. Not only out of those four returners, probably two of the four are probably the top 10 players in college basketball right now, in Thomas Houck and Ruben Chinalu. Like, those guys are just on another level. So I think that Florida spot is so justified because I'm going to assume Ruben Chinalu is going to win Defensive Player of the Year again in the SEC with the way that man performs. He's one of those guys that I think everyone in the SEC and everyone around college basketball, they were pretty much hoping and praying that he was going to be gone.
8: I'm going to say he won't. I'm going to say it's Billy Richmond. Even if Levi, hear me out on this. Even if Chinalu is actually the best defensive player in the SEC this year, I think Billy Richmond will actually win it because I can see the voters getting Chinalu fatigue.
9: Oh, we're talking like this is the NBA.
8: I can see it where it's like, well, he's won it 2 years in a row, and Billy Richmond's really good, and Billy would win it if this guy wouldn't. I can see people justifying that in their mind, even if we were to watch every single game that both these two play and come to the determination that Chinalu is a shade above or half a shade above Billy Richmond, that people might give Billy the benefit of the doubt on that.
9: I really hope that's not how it goes. Because even though Billy Richmond is incredible and probably is one of the best like one-on-one defenders, Ruben Chinalu is just such an overall great defender that you have to change your game plans because he's going to be in the paint. And the fatigue thing, I think that's just strictly an NBA. Like, that's an NBA, NFL type thing where voting fatigue. Because I think in the world of college basketball, because you understand people only have that four-year window, I don't think there's any room for fatigue to be a factor.
8: I would hope not, but I mean, like, where is the weak spot in Florida's starting five? Is it Boogie? Is it?
9: Oh, it's Boogie. Like, that's not even a question. It's Boogie Flan. That is their weak spot.
8: I mean, because the other three guys are studs.
9: Because Boogie's he's the least consistent out of what's left in the lineup. That's it. And that's the only mark you can really give him, because there's sometimes in games where he disappears. If you go back through Florida and what happened last year, that is what happened. Where the Boogie Flan that we've all seen and that Florida's seen on occasion would show up, but then sometimes he's on a vacation day.
8: Well, and if you're wondering where Kentucky is, I'm scrolling, scrolling, scrolling.
9: Scrolling. Scrolling. Scrolling down the page. That's all I got.
8: I was trying to do, what was it, Limp Bizkit Rolling?
9: Oh, yeah.
8: Scrolling.
9: Scrolling, scrolling, scrolling.
8: Which, by the way, funniest scene ever in the history of television. If you watch The Boys, their douchiest character was driving a Cybertruck listening to Limp Bizkit. I mean, honestly, yeah. Eric Kripke, that was a stroke of genius on your part. They've got Kentucky at 17. with Diallo, Wilkins, another the Euro from Iowa State that transferred.
9: That is the consensus best shooter in the nation.
8: Yeah, and then a couple of other guys whose name I can't pronounce. There is Kentucky. Look, they've got Kentucky at 17.
9: I think that's fair.
8: Which I mean, and that's won't make Kentucky happy, but that's probably where they should be. And the thing about, you know, I kind of wonder how Cal feels about the whole experience thing, because here's my question. Do you think Cal, and I know what he would say if he was sitting here with us, and I know what certain Arkansas fans say, but do you think he would trade his lineup for Florida's lineup? And I'd say in a heartbeat, absolutely he would, because Florida, A, has bigs, and B, they've got experience. And Cal has talked about how important both of those things are ad nauseum over the last couple of years. He loves to, I'm not afraid to play freshmen. I'm not afraid to recruit freshmen. You know, I still believe in that. But I also know he believes in building a program, and it starts with your freshmen and having them stay with your program over 3 years, which that's what Golden has at Florida, but we don't have that here at Arkansas,
9: because Cal produces one and dones instead of guys that are going to stick around for 3-4 years. And whenever you think that you might be able to get that, they realize, no, I need somewhere else to go start.
8: Okay, so let me ask you this, and I think this is a fair question to ask about John Calipari. He's got one national championship, although he has played for a few. He had a shot at Memphis, just didn't happen. He's had shots at Kentucky. The way Cal goes about recruiting the people that the guys that he brings and bringing in one and done, I don't think there's any question it's detrimental to your chances of winning a national championship. Now, I say that, and then we just had, now understand, I say that, and the comeback for that is real easy. Well, we just saw Michigan win a national championship with starting five transfers. Fair enough. Fair enough. That means that you can take five guys that have never played together before, put them together, and win a national championship. That can be done.
9: But they all have experience at the college level.
8: True. Can we live with, and this is the thing you have to ask yourself about Cal, and it's one of the things that Kentucky fans complained about, but I think it's one of the things, I think it's worth asking, can you live, if Cal's tenure here, let's say he never wins a national championship at Arkansas, can you live with, A, getting to see the NBA stars of the future being really good, getting to the NCAA tournament every year, probably at bare minimum being a Sweet 16 team, but sometimes an Elite Eight, maybe an occasional Final Four. If you never get that national championship, can you live with consistently being good, consistently being in the Sweet 16, also consistently having some haphazard moments where these freshmen play like freshmen against teams that they should beat and come up short at places like Auburn or Ole Miss or even Georgia? I mean, can you live with that? Can you live with most years Arkansas not being the best team in the SEC, but one of the top three or the top five? And if that's what Cal gives you every year, first of all, I would say that that's pretty darn good. Like, you'd have me, like, I would have a hard time complaining about that. But if it's consistently top five, never SEC champion, although you were this year, because technically you were SEC champs this year because you won the tournament. But if you're never regular season SEC champions, does that matter? Because honestly, I don't know if that matters. All that matters to me is getting into the tournament and being able to make a run. And I know this much, Cal's going to give us that every year. I can live with that. Now, there might be some other fans that would be like, no, I need that national championship, and Cal needs to change the way he does things, but I like the direction of the begin. I like the caliber of player. I love the caliber of player that you're getting in here. I love being able to see people like Malik Thomas and Darius Acuff. I love watching that and love watching the future of the NBA. I love going to the NCAA tournament and knowing that you're going to be playing in the second weekend. That's good enough for me because I think that's the hardest championship to win in sports. Now, I think football is starting to get that way. But is that, do you think that's good enough for most Arkansas fans? And I say that also telling you that, yes, this is an established program. When Cal leaves, there will be no shortage of people that want the opportunity to come coach at Arkansas. But you also know getting better than him is going to be very hard to do. So that's, God, such a delicate balance of being so close, but yet so far. And that goes into the next guy that we're going to talk about, which is Dave Van Horn, because there are rumors out there that he's unhappy with the NIL allotment that he's...
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8: This is kind of an interesting year for the SEC. 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
8: Hunger hits like a blitz. 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
8: The Ticket and the 92.1 The Ticket app. You are on the Morning Sports Beat with Eric G. and Levi Peckinpie. Peckinpie, I have no idea where that came from, Levi.
9: I prefer chocolate pie.
8: Do you prefer Peckinpah, your real name?
9: Yes.
8: Okay, good. But then I will call you that from now on.
9: I do prefer pie over cobbler.
8: Really?
9: Yeah.
8: Oh. That's a southern sin. Okay, I gotta know why.
9: I've just always liked pie over cobbler.
8: Any particular pie?
9: See, I think I've always been accustomed to like the chocolate pie from my family, but also I love a good key lime pie.
8: Okay, so you don't. All right, so when it comes to fruit, do you prefer like peach pie over peach cobbler?
9: Ooh, if we're talking that type of cobbler, I'll take peach cobbler.
8: Okay, see that's like, all right. Have you ever had blackberry cobbler?
9: I have not. No.
8: Oh man, That's the bomb.
9: I also haven't had breakfast, so I don't want to talk about food.
8: Look, if I got to have fruit filling, right, in a dessert, cobbler over pie every day. Now, if it's chocolate pie, coconut cream pie, even the occasional key lime, as long as it's not too sour. I agree with you 100% on that, but man, it's cobbler crust. That totally gets me there. Look,
9: if we got a key lime pie on the table, we throwing down. Like that's how it's working.
8: I'll let you be the start of it, because Papa Do's makes a really good key lime pie, but man, it's awful sour. They go heavy on the lime, so
9: that's good stuff.
8: Now, if that's what you like, I highly recommend next time you're in the Dallas area, Papa Do's.
9: Mm-hmm.
8: Go get yourself the crawfish trio. It's not on the menu, but get the crawfish trio. And then a slice of key lime pie, and that will be one of the top 10 dinners you have ever had in your life.
9: I think the last time, because I did go to Papa Do's for a media days one time, I think because I was so full from the, I think because I had the pasta, I was so full I missed out on dessert.
8: It depends on where you go. And this year, Tampa. I will have one night of good dinner. At Tampa. I know I'm only going for two nights, but I will have one night of good dinner.
9: Eat for me as well, man.
8: We suffer for you. That's to hear. There are rumors, and look, I have to call them rumors, and I'm not saying that the people who are saying this are lying. I'm not saying that they're not doing their job and they're not reporting. I'm not even going down that road. What I'm saying is that because I haven't heard it, I mean, this could very well be true, but because I haven't heard it, that Dave Van Horn hasn't been happy with the allotment of NIL money that he's been getting via Arkansas. And apparently he hasn't been happy with the salary either. That has been put out there, okay? And just so you know, next year he's going to make $1.6 million, which for a college baseball coach is great. If he's unhappy about the amount of NIL money that he's getting, the thing that I would tell Dave Van Horn is one, go to donors. This is where you have to go to donors. And I know donors are getting tired of being asked for money. But if I'm Hunter Yurachek and I have to, if I'm Hunter Yurachek, I don't have an unlimited amount of money that I can give out to every sport. And here's the other thing. If you're Dave Van Horn, I would imagine football, basketball, softball, women's basketball. They're all probably, I would imagine every sport that's not football and not men's basketball, and maybe every sport here that's not men's basketball, is unhappy about the amount of NIL money they're getting. Basketball might be the only one that's happy about it. Football's always going to need and want more. Women's basketball is going to want more. Softball, like they're all unhappy about it. What you have to take into consideration, I know Dave Van Horn knows this, is how much money are you making for the school? It's not just about wins or losses. It's

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2: For that staff, I really do. It was one of the crappiest days I've ever had in this business, watching a lot of my friends get let go at the same time.
3: Mm-hmm.
2: Still sucks, still hurts. But that's the thing. They made the decision. We're going to stick with the brand that makes us more money because of who our demographic was and because they had disposable income. That's simple. There's your radio lesson behind the curtains. Yes, baseball wins at a high clip. And every year we can expect baseball to be in the NCAA tournament. Every year there's a reasonable expectation that it's going to make the College World Series. Still doesn't justify me giving it more money than I can actually give it for NIL because it doesn't bring in the type of money that football brings in. Mm-hmm. It doesn't bring in the type of money that men's basketball brings in. And unfortunately, that's when you got to lean on the donors and come up with creative ideas to make more money for the school. Baseball's in the same jam everybody else is. I don't know. I don't know any better way to put it. I mean, if that's true, that he's really upset. But I think Dave Van Horn also understands that too. I would think that he gets it. And I don't think it's lack of NIL that's keeping you from winning a national championship. I mean, you were almost there last year. I mean, would more NIL money have made Charles Davalon catch that ball? Would more NIL money maybe more NIL money would have brought you a couple more frontline pitchers.
3: Yeah, more money would have definitely done that for you.
2: I think you can make that argument better this year than you could last year.
3: Yes. But at the same time, part of the problem was trying to recruit people at the same time that you were in the national championship. He said that himself. So that was a problem. So maybe you divvy up your focuses somewhere and make up for where the money can't be.
2: We'll get back to this coming up at 8:20, but up next, we'll tell you.
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12: 92.1 The Ticket and the 92.1 The Ticket app. This is the morning sports beat. Levi Peckinpah. That, in fact, is his right name. I am Eric G. And we thank you for joining us here on the morning sports beat. Oh man, can you believe this? Right now at Kerbal, we are 94 days away from Razorback football. 94. How does that feel to know that we are 94 days away from Razorbacks football? For me, it gives me chills. Like, I always get excited for the college football season. There's not a better season we have in sports. And obviously, when the team wins, it's a whole hell of a lot better. Last year, after that Notre Dame game, Levi said, man, it just felt like we were doing the same show every day. Had to come in here. We had to talk about who the next coach was going to be. Were we going to have a next coach? Yes, we're going to have a next coach. This year, we'll at least get to talk about the games, because I would think unless Ryan Silverfield does something unthinkable, he's going to be the coach the entire year. I don't know. Lose to Northern Alabama. That might be the quickest tenure in Arkansas football history.
13: Also, I wasn't wrong. It definitely felt like we were doing the same show for like 2.5 months.
12: Well, you got to play the hits. You got to hear. People want to talk about it. They wanted to know the latest rumors who was coming in. Well, this year, look, first of all, this year, I would love nothing more for the Razorbacks than to make the college football playoffs. Is that going to happen? Probably not, but I still am holding out in some world, some euphoric world where there's unicorns and rainbows and ice cream doesn't make you fat, that Arkansas can make the playoffs. Even if they don't, I'm obviously going to watch the college football playoffs. But this year's schedule, Levi, is messed up. Really messed up in the college football playoffs. Now, the first round, you get one game on December 18th. The next three games are on December 19th. Then you take 10 days off. 10 days off. Actually, 11. Because the next game isn't played until December 30th. So you go from playing on the 18th and 19th to playing on December 30th. One game, December 30th. It's the Fiesta Bowl. And then there's three games on January 1st at neutral sites. Okay. Then you don't play for another 2 weeks until January 14th and 15th when the semifinals are. And then you don't play for another 10 days until the 25th. And that's when the national championship game is. January 25th.
13: Isn't it like...
12: You are taking at least 2 weeks or two work weeks in between every round of the playoffs this year. Ridiculous.
13: Why do they got to put stupid people in charge to make those dumb scheduling decisions?
12: Well, I can tell you what they're doing.
13: Not thinking.
12: Well, no. One, you're trying to avoid the NFL. At all costs, you are trying, because the NFL has decided to schedule Saturday games in December. So you're trying to avoid those games, although you're not going to. You're still going to play at the same time that the NFL is. January 14th and 15th, and then you've got the NFL playoffs. They're doing everything they can to put college football on its own stage because they know you lose the ratings war to the NFL. That's just how it's going to be. The NFL is our most popular entertainment brand in America. There is nothing entertainment-wise that'll ever draw more eyes than the NFL. So you're trying to move this all around. So it's not just stupidity. I get the strategy in this. The problem is one, as players and as coaches, if I play on December 19th, now I got 2 weeks off before I play the next game. That's not advantageous to me whatsoever.
13: What are we talking
12: about? If I have a bye and I win my, and you got to remember those first four games, those are the teams without byes. Now the teams with byes, if you win your conference championship game, which will be on that first week in December, you don't play again for another month. So that's not good at all.
13: We're talking basically from the end of all the conference games nearly 2 months before the national championship is played.
12: Yeah.
13: That's stupid. I don't care if you're trying to work around the NFL. That is, there's dumb and then there's really dumb.
12: Well, and this is my problem with people. Say, well, you know, if we expand it, you know, we're not blah, blah, blah. It's like, all right, if you expand it, then you're going to play every week, which is what we want. It's what the coaches want. It's what the players want. And as fans, we lose out because after December 19th, we got to wait 2 weeks for another playoff game. Now, maybe if your team's not in the college football playoff, like Arkansas hasn't been since it's expanded to 12, then maybe you're not that interested because maybe during that time you are more focused on basketball or you're paying more attention to your NFL team. So for you, those 2 weeks don't really matter because you've got things that'll occupy your time and you'll catch the college football playoff when you can. But for the rest of us that want to see this, to just be deprived of it for all right, you get it for a week, then it's off for two. I don't like that at all. I want to see people play the next week. It's better for the sport. It's better for us. And this is a schedule where everybody loses. Players, coaches, fans, everybody loses on this schedule. And honestly, January 25th, that is way too late for the season to be going.
13: It's making college football optional. That's what that does. Because you're in the middle of three or four other sports on top of college football. So guess what? At that point, if there's breaks in between, you're losing more and more people's interest because you're going to want to go to the NFL, NBA, or college basketball instead. you're shooting yourself in the foot for trying to accommodate and trying to weave yourself in a basket around the NFL. You're doing yourself more damage than good.
12: Now, here's what I will tell you. The ratings will be great for all this. And they will. And you'll find that more people will watch this than some of the sports that you mentioned. It's just you're going to lose to the NFL. But yes, there are the very casual fans that will not feel that sense of urgency to move in. Will watch. And that's where you're absolutely right, Levi. The casual fan won't feel that obligation. One, this kind of schedule tells me that you could expand to 16 or 24 without very much of a problem. So we don't get the conference championship game, so we start the first week of December, who cares? I understand the Army-Navy problem, and it is a pain in the butt, but I believe that that is something that can actually be worked out. And my personal opinion is I don't think that the cadets or the midshipmen or the coaches or the academies really care if they play on a day where a lot of other teams are playing. I don't think they care about that. I think there are some people in Washington that care about that because it's a salute to the armed services and it comes with a lot of pomp and circumstances. And I think it's a way for them to make themselves look good. Separate Army and Navy. I don't think the players themselves care. They just want to play. And the cadets and the midshipmen just want to show up in their uniforms and they want to cheer. And if it's not the only college football game that day, I don't think anyone who's actually involved in that game, I don't think they're going to feel worse about the game than they would have if it were its own thing. Okay, look, and I say that as a military family, and as somebody who had relatives that were very heavily involved with Annapolis and Navy. But looking at it overall, yeah, you're going to have to make some tough decisions. But Levi, am I wrong to trust guys like Greg Sankey and Tony Petitti and the commissioners of the other two Power Four conferences? Am I wrong to trust them in saying, look, this is why you guys are paid millions of dollars. This is why you were put in charge of this. Not to lean on Congress, okay? Not to lean on the president of the United States. Maybe presidents of universities, but not the United States. You guys were put in charge to make tough decisions. It's time to make these tough decisions.
13: Oh, yeah, I think you are.
12: Quit your bickering. Look at this for the fans. First of all, take the fans into consideration.
13: Mm-hmm.
12: That should be your number one concern. How do we best pay off the fans? Because we need them every year. Then your second concern is the players, the coaches, and everybody else. Figure out a way to make this better for the fans. And the fact that you cannot get on some, and I understand everybody's got their own agenda and getting presidents and athletic directors to all be on the same page is impossible. But that's why you have to make tough decisions. Okay? As your CEOs have to make tough decisions every day. And we don't always like those decisions, but we live with them. You have to do the same thing. And for crying out loud, For once in college football, think of the fans first and not everybody else.
13: See, Eric, I love that. But thing is, I stopped realizing that this is Wonderland a long time ago. That's not going to happen. Because the one thing I think people forget, but those that are higher up remember, as long as you argue a little bit and make it look like you are trying, people will go away. I mean, the thing is, there are things that could make college football better and that all these higher-ups can do to make it better. And we've seen it several places that all you have to do is do a little bit of trying and you can get there. The thing is, I'm one of those where I think at a certain point in people's lives, once you get to a high enough status, you're just going to do enough to skirt by. and keep your spot. I don't trust any of the higher-ups in college football. I don't trust anyone in charge to actually make something happen. You want to know why? Because we've been talking about this for years. People around the nation have been talking about making progress in college football, basketball, baseball, everywhere for years. And you know where it feels like we're all at? The same spot. The same problems. The same things that could be changed by anybody and make millionaires into billionaires. But it seems like everyone realizes that if they just stay in their own ways long enough, their pockets are fine, and that's all that matters.
12: Well, but I'd like to agree with you on that. I really would. But here's the issue. Greg Sankey knows that he can't do that. And Greg Sankey, for all his faults in recent days, are two things I absolutely love that he's doing. One, he doesn't like this Protect College Sports Act. Neither does Tony Petitti of the Big Ten, and we're going to talk more about that tomorrow and how that affects you. Two, he knows that, look, he serves at the behest or at the pleasure of the athletic directors and as the presidents. And again, motivations are very different in college sports as compared to professional sports. You've got presidents who, there are some, I don't want to say they could care less about sports, but they still hold on to the fact that they are the president of the university and it is an academic institution and that they are getting pressure from many different fronts.
13: Correct.
12: On how that university needs to operate and where that money needs to go. So you've got them, you've got the commissioner, you've got the athletic directors, you're being pulled at about 50 different directions. Whereas owners in sports, like if I own the New York Jets and I know that everybody's going to keep coming to my games, yeah, I can get by. Athletic directors have so many demands on them right now from so many different people. And just to get one thing right, the thing about it is you know you're going to make a decision that might be good for you, but ultimately might be bad for three or four other people. So how do you weigh that? How do you weigh that? How do you make it easier for them? There's a lot more wheeling and dealing that has to go on in college sports. But the fact of the matter is I believe that when you're in charge of the SEC and you're in charge of the Big Ten, you can do that wheeling and dealing. And you just know that there's going to be some hurt feelings over it. Sorry.
13: But that's why.
12: Sorry, Alabama. I know you only wanted 12 teams in the college football playoffs. We're going with 24. You're going to make a lot more money from it. And guess what? If Kalen DeBoer goes 8-4 and gets into the playoffs, you don't have to extend him. Okay?
13: Mm-hmm.
12: you can still fire him for going 8-4. It'll be okay. No one will blink an eye because you're Alabama. Let's get over it. Let's get over it and move on.
13: But my hard time, I've had a hard time believing that truly Sankey or Petitti or anybody cares about this, because how long has this conversation been going on about?
12: Well, that's the problem, is they just don't agree. They care about it, but when one is saying we're better off at 16 and one is saying we're better off at 24, and you don't agree, you're gonna fight over things, because everybody wants to win. Everybody wants to win for their own reasons, whatever those are. And I'm not sure what Sankey's reasons are as opposed to what Petitti's reasons are and why they both feel like they've got to win this match. But that's when you have to come to compromise. They care. It's just right now, sometimes it's just hard getting people to come to compromise when they're in big positions, because you don't want to lose face.
13: But let's also be honest. The number is just a semantic, because I think eventually you would expand more anyway. Think about it. With basketball, we're expanding to the point where we're getting stupid numbers. It was going to expand to 24 eventually, whether that would be in the 2030s or whatnot. So the number's a semantic. At this point, the way I look at it is we could have had this wrapped up months ago, to where this conversation that we are having is null and void. But if this conversation could have been wrapped up where you could have nailed down a number and then moved the conversation to the bigger number a couple years down the line, why haven't you made a decision yet? Why are you sitting
12: and remember, ESPN's involved in this as well.
13: Why are companies and authority figures in college football and in television sitting on soapboxes that you could nail down in the ground
12: well,
13: right
12: I'll
13: now?
12: Well, I'll tell you one, ESPN's sitting on this because if it expands past 16, then the contract goes up for bid again. And it's going to cost ESPN more money. So their interest is keeping it at 16. From the SEC standpoint, they don't want to devalue the regular season. They don't want to devalue the playoffs and let 24 in. They don't believe that 24 teams. Plus, the SEC is still trying to play this game, thinking that the committee will eventually be in strength of schedule. I don't agree with that. They've shown no urgency to go with strength of schedule as one of their main components. The Big Ten sees 24 as a way to get more of their teams in, and they also see it as more money for everyone involved. It's not as easy as you would think to get that many people on the same page because everybody's got their own interests. And if I'm ESPN, I don't want it to expand. I don't want to have to put this back up for bid. I don't want it costing me more money. And I don't, not only do I not want it costing me more money, the last thing I want to do is share this thing with Fox and NBC.
13: Right, but to go back to where my original point was, you know what you brought up all those points, you're right. What's one you did not say? They don't care about the people. They care about the stances of their conferences. They don't care about the people watching. ESPN likes the rights to have the rights so you can watch it, but they don't. They know you're going to watch it. They don't care about you. They care about they know you're eventually going
12: to
13: get you.
12: And at that point, I do agree with you when it comes to ESPN. And I probably agree with you when it comes to the commissioners as well. Is the fans don't get enough discussion in this. And we need to look at what the fans want for once. And here's the thing. The people making this Protect College Sports Act, they don't know what the fans want either.
13: It's everyone. They are sitting in a standoff while we're all yelling, "Hey, shoot, let's go, let's move, let's progress." And then eventually, while they're all still in the standoff, you know what we're all going to do? Move on, because life moves on. You can sit in this fight and this conversation forever. I got bills to pay. I got to go.
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12: Hunger hits like a blitz. 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
12: 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Eric G., Levi Peckinpah, and of course you at 479-587-9921. That's 479-587-9921. Remember, you can always hear the Morning Sports Beat on demand. That is our podcast that we post every day somewhere between 10 and 10:30. It just kind of depends on, I hate saying this, it does kind of depends on how quickly I get around it to editing things. I try and do it as quick as possible. So if you miss any of the show, you can always catch up on it via podcast. There are rumors out there. And again, if you have not, we talked about this last hour at 7:40. But just in case that if you are joining us, there are, and that's the best I could say, rumors or reports, things being said, that Dave Van Horn might be unhappy with the fact that the NIL money that Arkansas baseball is getting. He's also going to make $1.6 million next year, which, you know, when you look at the SEC, I guess that's middle of the pack. And he would like to make more. I think where he's going to go out and hire Jimmy Sexton to maybe do some negotiating with him. And look, I don't have any problem. Look, if Dave Van Horn wants more money, Dave Van Horn wants more money. But if it's a case of I want more NIL for my program, I don't know how much Hunter Yurecek actually has to give him. And that's the problem, Levi, is, all right, I go to the athletic director. I don't like my NIL allotment. Okay. You know, all right, well, football makes more money than you, even when it sucks. And basketball makes more money than you. So I have to look at what it costs to run those two programs and at least have to think that when it comes to the lion's share of NIL, they're going to get more than you or any other sport will for that, you know, for that matter. It'll be them. And now it comes to, all right, well, how do you get more NIL money for baseball? How do you go raise that money? One, you can go to sponsors. That's the easy thing, or not, you can go to sponsors, donors, whatever you want to call them. But I'm reaching out, you know, at this point, considering how much people like the baseball program, I'm doing everything I can to get my guys in front of the public, and I'm charging people to come hang out with the baseball team. I'm going to give the fans more access to my team than at any point in an effort to bring more money into the program and put more money into their pockets, because that's about all you can do at the moment.
13: My real question is going to be, let's say that this is, I'm just going to operate as for this statement of like, let's say that that's true, that Dave Van Horn is upset with that. Is that a priority for Hunter Yurecek to cover the bases of baseball and to help get them more funding and to actually get them more NIL to work with? Because there's a good chance, again, with all the various sports you have to fund and how much Hunter Yurecek is having to spread himself to cover bases, what if it's not?
12: I'm sure it's a priority, but how far down on the list? At best, it's third on the list with after basketball and football. Look, I mean, hell, you just cut the tennis program.
13: Yeah.
12: And had to have people come back and pledge, you know, you had to come back and get a $5 million donation for tennis to keep it to continue. And Hunter Yurecek even said what he needed to say is, this does not guarantee that this program stays here forever with this $5 million donation. We need a lot more than that if we're going to continue to fund tennis. So you just cut tennis. It's not, again, this is a lot of it's true, but when you cut a sport, that's not the best time to be asking for money or to be upset about the money that you are getting. And if it is putting you behind the eight ball compared to some of the other programs, then that's where the serious conversation has to become, all right. And this is not something Arkansas fans want to hear, because other than football, you've been good at everything. You're highly competitive. Okay, women's basketball. Give you women haven't been really competitive at women's basketball.
13: That's one of those where we go touche.
12: You haven't been very competitive in tennis, you know, whatever. But that, unfortunately, and this is not just, I've tried to say this over and over again, and people don't want to hear it. It's not just a Hunter Yurecek problem. It's an every school problem. And if your school's got more money than other schools, you're not as in dire straits as Arkansas is right now. But believe me, even in the most well-funded programs or the most well-funded athletic departments, there are programs that are teetering on the balance every year where the athletic director and probably certain people on your regents and trustees boards that are looking at it going, oh, man, I don't know. I mean, could we get rid of this? What's the Title IX implications? What do we do? Could we be saving money if we did this? Everybody's looking at bottom line. And I've been saying this for months, and it just goes back to this, which is you're going to have, again, tough decisions. And unfortunately for a lot of athletic departments and a lot of athletic programs, you're not going to be high enough on the priority list to just one. If you're a coach, you should already know that. If you're a coach at track, even though you've won 52 national championships, you should know that you're not going to get everything. You're just not going to get everything you asked for. Golf, like all that, you're going to be much more underfunded compared to other sports on campus. So now we've got to make even tougher decisions. And the question is, as a coach, can you live with that? Can you make that work? And if you're an athletic director, you've got to be more understanding to these coaches where you take some of the pressure off of them saying, I get it. You're underfunded. We're doing everything we can to raise money. You weren't as successful this year as you were last or even the year before, but don't worry about it. We're not firing you because you're not necessarily meeting what your expectations are. We don't know what the expectations are as an athletic department. We know we don't want to suck, but we don't know what the expectations are because we're underfunding you, and it wouldn't be fair to fire you if you can't compete in an underfunded program. But these are the decisions that you've got to make as an athletic director. And if I need to raise money for my program, I go to the athletic director and I say, okay, so we're not all crossing, so we're not crossing the streams like the Ghostbusters. So we're not all asking the same people for the same amount of money. How do we go about finding donors, sponsors, whatever? How do we get creative in ways to raise money for our program that we don't have to share or split with anyone else? And I think every coach has got to be asking themselves that right now. And if you talk about the part of college sports I don't like, this is the one thing I don't like about pay for play, is because it's put us in this position. It's pay for play has just hurt the non-revenue sports to the point where I don't know how all this is going to play out with Title IX, but I don't feel really good about the future of non-revenue sports on campuses going forward. And if you're a fan like Christina Long, who we have on every week, she loves the non-revenue sports. And I agree with her because it gives kids an opportunity to go to college. It gives you an opportunity to compete. You see a lot of Olympic stars come from those non-revenue sports. It's important to have them on campus. But I don't feel good about the future of those sports the more we are into pay for play.
13: Because, again, this is not how originally NIL was supposed to work out.
12: No. Well, it's not how college sports was originally supposed to work out.
13: Correct.
12: Is as corrupt a system as it was, it was working.
13: Right. And say if we went with the original idea of what NIL was supposed to be, where, again, XYZ athlete goes and does local advertising for a mom-and-pop shop or like a dealership around the university, I think we'd be able to see all of these programs that are underfunded or barely get funding still be able to operate because you're not having to deal out $20 million. You're not having to deal out upwards of $30, $40, $50 to just have a 6-6 football program. You'd be able to operate with some pretty marginal it'd be stuff that seems reasonable. It wouldn't be stuff that seems ludicrous and crazy.
12: No, I mean, and I don't know how we get there. I don't know how we walk all this back.
13: And to go back to the segment that we previously had, if there's not a lot of focus on trying to get these universities and get everyone on the same page, and instead it's a lot of finger pointing, well, guess what? That means everyone else gets to run wild while everyone else is paying attention to these contract details and how many spots do we need in a playoff. Well, guess what? While you're doing that, let's go sign Darian Mensa. We'll go poach him from Duke for $10 million, or then we're going to make another quarterback a $15 million, $20 million. We're going to get to stupid amounts of cash and less programs before we get to a safe spot for college sports.
12: Well, what I think is going to happen, And right now, because you've heard the words, the current model isn't sustainable, and it's not. But what I think is going to happen, if things stay the way they are now, is one, the number of sports that you have to have on campus in order to qualify to be Division One. I believe that is going to shrink, and with that shrinking, that'll mean opportunities are shrinking.
13: Mm-hmm.
12: And unfortunately, for the people with the money, that'll be a welcome thing. But for the people that care about those sports, I think you're gonna watch some of these non-revenue sports disappear over the years. Like, there are gonna be less golf teams in college sports. We're gonna have less golf teams, less softball teams. Well, I don't know. Softball's a sport that's growing. And I don't know how much money you can actually make at softball, but I can see, like, tennis, golf, you know, these sports that aren't high spectator sports.
13: Mm-hmm.
12: I can see those slowly disappearing. I can see both all those becoming like wrestling is now in certain parts of the country, where that day it feels like wrestling's just barely hanging on by a thread.
13: We're truly, it's only alive because there are groups of people that won't allow it to. Because if we had a choice, it probably would have died like 10, 15 years ago. If the majority had a choice.
12: Yeah.
13: But go ahead.
12: No, I was going to say, well, in certain parts of the country, it just doesn't matter. So I'm trying to think of what the wrestling equivalent is in the South. It seems like everybody's got a golf team, but I really do think that'll be one of the sports where golf might be you might have a golf program if you're financially solvent, or if that program has been really successful throughout the years and you just got enough people that are like, no, we're going to fund it no matter what, and it's going to stay around.
13: Right.
12: But swimming, gymnastics may take a major hit over these next few years. I think that's kind of the SEC equivalent is gymnastics, where I could see it's like the SEC. I could see where gymnastics is really just sequestered to the most prominent programs with the most money,
13: right?
12: And you just have a smaller group competing. That may be where we're headed. I don't like it, but I can't see any. I can't right now. I can't see any other future other than that.
13: Right. Truly, that should be the main focus of what all these higher-ups for the universities and the higher-ups that are looking at the SEC, Big 12, Big 10, that should be the real focus of where all these people should be. Of like, we need to try to maintain these programs for all of these athletes so that way we can actually give them homes instead of leaving them out on the curb. But with how much money you have to throw into football and basketball to stay competitive, it feels like the safety of all athletes and the safety that they could actually call Arkansas home, it feels like that might be the thing that's all the way on the back burner.
12: Well, and the other thing that I think might happen with this is, like, you look at something like baseball. I think baseball may be just sequestered to the SEC before all's said and done. I mean, it's just so many interesting things are gonna happen here over yeah. these next few years, well, and how many of them are good, I'm not really sure.
13: Well, actually, that might lead to you're right. Like, maybe there might just be certain places, but maybe that leads to a rise in the mid-majors of, like, if baseball gets forgotten by a lot of places.
12: Well, mid-majors don't have the money to support those programs.
13: But the thing is, there's some of those places.
12: Well, if you've got places that don't have a football program, putting a big drain on your budget,
13: like
12: a
13: Dallas Baptist.
12: Yeah,
13: there's going to be spots that realize, well, if we can't compete with the Jimmys and Joes in football, we're going to pour it into these other select sports that we know we can go and have success in, and that we actually have a tangible fan base that makes money for us.
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12: Hunger hits like a blitz. Sudden, aggressive, and absolutely unforgiving. 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So don't miss this sweet deal. Five Braylon Russell, I've got a major chip on my shoulder with the way that I performed last year, with the fact that I let somebody come in and take my job in Mike Washington. That should have been me. Why was he better? Why did he have a better spring than me? Why was he able to pass me on the depth chart? I'm not going to let that happen with Cam Settles this year.
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12: 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All right. So Levi, what did you do this past weekend?
13: This past weekend was mainly concentrated on baseball.
12: Okay. And you watched a lot of baseball in preparation for this show.
13: Of course.
12: I did too. Also got some new ink on my body because I'll have a tendency to do that once a year.
13: I did see that on your Facebook. That's nice. Congratulations.
12: Thank you. It's become like a once a year thing to go in and get a new tat.
13: It's Eric's gone for a couple days. Oh, okay.
12: Yeah,
13: he's getting a new tattoo.
12: Yeah, and that's that's my thing. And honestly, it's nothing. Okay, and the reason I say it's nothing because what did I do? I sit in a chair for like 2 hours, 2.5 hours max. What Jordy Ball did? Like I don't care if you repainted your house. I don't care if you installed a whole new bathroom. I don't care if you laid new floor, landscaped. I mean, the only thing you could do more impressive than what Jordy Ball did was actually give birth. So unless you're a woman giving birth, you can't be as impressive as Jordy Ball, or I guess her new name. I keep calling her Ball. It's Fromm.
13: Yep, Jordy Fromm.
12: Fromm's her new pitcher from Nebraska, right? The pitcher that Arkansas unfortunately lost to. She announced that after she was done pitching in the College World Series, she was 3 months pregnant. 3 months pregnant with a kid. I can't even wrap my head around that. That to me, look, of all the feats, I mean, look, I don't care about Michael Jordan's flu game or food poisoning game or game where he might have been hungover. I don't care. I don't care about any of that.
13: Pitching
12: in the College World Series while 3 months pregnant. Now that is an impressive feat.
13: I think about it. She went, what was it, like 130 pitches against Arkansas?
12: Yeah.
13: Like, I think that's one of the longest softball appearances from a pitcher I've seen ever. And for her to do that while 3 months pregnant, it kind of makes me want to fall out of my chair in amazement because that means you're doing an incredible feat that I only think she could pull off. I don't think there's really anyone else that could have.
12: Nope. In fact, she posted it, like if you look at her socials, mainly Instagram, her husband Trey and her have posted pictures of the ultrasound, and there's a little Nebraska onesie and some little Nebraska shoes, and then you've got three pairs of boots out there. So it's all good for the Fromm family now, and baby is due in December, but unless you actually gave birth this weekend, nothing you could have done is more impressive than that.
13: If you did give birth this weekend, congratulations.
12: Yes, you are the GOAT. If you gave birth this weekend, you are the GOAT.
13: But sitting here and realizing that Jordy Fromm went out there and

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8: A better life with Dr. Sanjay Gupta.
9: Eating a healthy diet is not only good for you physically, it can also keep your brain sharp as you age. According to a new study out of China, people who most closely followed the MIND diet slowed aging in key structures inside their brains by more than 2 years.

0: The MIND diet is a combination of the Mediterranean diet, which we talk a lot about, and the DASH diet, which stands for Dietary Approaches to Stop Hypertension. All three of these diets are similar, but the MIND diet puts more of an emphasis on berries, beans, leafy green vegetables, fish, poultry, whole grains, olive oil, and nuts. You're not going to eat foods with a lot of saturated fat. We're talking cheese, butter, red meat, or anything fried. You really don't have to eat like this 100% of the time. That's the key. Just do the best that you can. I'm Dr. Sanjay Gupta, helping you live a better life.
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6: The wonderful Sports Wednesday edition of You Better You Bet rolls on. Nick Kostos, our crew, and you here on Westwood One Sports. As we collectively, you and me, us, stand on the precipice of history. The NBA Finals. Tonight, Game 1 in San Antonio, Wemby and the Spurs against my New York Knicks. Rolled through how the Spurs got here and how if the Spurs win, it breaks basketball as we've known it. The history books rewritten. We will not be able collectively to say we know how things go. We know the road that a team has to take to a championship, twists and turns. Knock down the mountain before climbing back up and summiting the mountain. No. San Antonio right now on a straight line towards the championship. And if they win, and to be fair, they're the favorite, it will fundamentally change our belief system in how the NBA works and how champions are crowned. And we talked about our Knicks. I shouldn't say that. Maybe you hate them. I love them. My Knicks. And the path that the Knicks have taken to get here. And what it will mean to me and Knicks fans if they're able to summit this mountain, wash away the memories of 94 against the Rockets and Dakeem, 93 Charles Smith against the Bulls, Patrick Ewing finger roll 95 against Indiana, walking off the court suspensions against Miami, the finals against San Antonio, 01 against McGrady, Vince Carter, and the Raptors, Halliburton last year, everything. It's all on the line, and it starts tonight. And I think the Knicks, my Knicks, will win the NBA championship. And we close the hour saying, hey, is Aaron Donald going to come out of retirement? And if he does, the team that reminds me of this Rams team in the history of the league, not saying they will succeed like this team did, the 94-49ers, losing in 92 and 93 in the NFC championship game to the Cowboys. Here's Deion Sanders. Here's Ken Norton Jr., here's Richard Dent, here's first-rounder Brian Young, Ricky Jackson, Gary Plummer, Tim Harris, Charles Mann, and a Super Bowl championship. We'll see if Aaron Donald comes out of retirement and if the Rams can replicate that success. We'll get to the Stanley Cup Finals coming up in a little bit. Joining us right now on the show, one of our absolute favorites. And every time he comes on the show, our text chain of everyone on the show, just like the McCourties are the best. We love to, I'm not joking. I can send you Jason McCourty the text if you want to see it. I actually think that me, Nick Kostos, and the crew of the show are you and your brother Devin's biggest fans. Like, we love you guys. Love when you join us on the show. How's it going, my friend? Thank you for joining us.
7: It's going great. It would have sounded better if you would have just said me and left off Dev, or just said that I was better than him. And that's what the text chain is all about. Then it would have really been believable. But the fact that we were paired together, no one's believing Dev's that great. So
6: I just sent a text while you were talking. I will read it to everybody. Devin McCourty sucks. So now that's on record.
7: Think alike.
6: Now that's on record, Jason McCourty does an awesome job on ESPN, other outlets. He's the best, joining us here on the show to talk some National Football League. I want to start here, and for people watching on video, we talked about this a little bit off air. The chair that you're sitting in right now, I don't know how this is not like a conversation starter. Like, this looks like a comfortable version of the throne in the Iron Throne in Game of Thrones. Like, this is something a king should be sitting in here. You actually said it's not as comfortable as it looks. Tell us about this big-ass chair that you're sitting in. It looks really great.
7: I could be king of the north up here in New Jersey, sitting in this chair. This was a purchase by my wife probably a decade ago when we were living in Tennessee. I know absolutely nothing about the chair. Can't tell you how much it costs. Can't tell you where to get it from. If you sit in it for a while, it is a little bit uncomfortable, but I don't know if that's just the 13 years of playing in the NFL. If I sit anywhere for too long, it probably starts to get uncomfortable. So it does all right, though. It looks pretty damn good, though. I will say that
6: we got to get you like a Herman Miller Aeron chair, like one of these office chairs that you sit in. I've had this chair for 7 years. Great investment. My back never hurts, but also I think like the sense of my athletics was like running around on a soccer field CYO in fifth grade in Queens, New York.
7: Love the fact that you know the brand names of what chairs to get, and that is lasting for 7 years. So that's what the key point of this. You can direct me to exactly the chair I need.
6: The Herman Miller Aeron chair, A-E-R-O-N. And yes, I know the brands because my wife will often call me a brand and word that rhymes with bore. And I have to be fair, Jason. She's right. Let's talk some National Football League. The Myles Garrett trade goes down a couple days ago. A legitimate stunner, and then we find out after the fact. Actually, been in the works for a couple months, and obviously we believe that, right? Jason McCourty's number one take coming out of Myles Garrett now joining this Rams defense with a bunch of other studs on it is what and why?
7: You can't say that now in June you're going to look at a piece of paper and find a team that is better than the Rams. Now, what does that mean once the games start playing and there's other factors, injuries and all of those things? There's so many variables. I mean, nothing. But right now, this is the best team in the National Football League. They were Super Bowl favorites before they added Myles Garrett to this team. To me, this is a special trade. I think even for me personally, I was in Cleveland Myles' rookie year when he got there. And the slogan on our team at that time from Hugh Jackson was "Embrace the Suck." We knew what it was going to be coming off a 1-15 season. And then we went 0-16.
6: I was going to say, you did. You did. Yes, I hate exactly. to say that. I'm not you trying to be a well. Jerk.
7: So for Myles, and he's played in 3 playoff games throughout his 9 years, but he's done so much damage on teams that weren't able to get over the hump or even get close to where they wanted to get. So for him personally, you come into the league on a bad team with a Hall of Fame player like Joe Thomas, who you saw and probably got to go against every single day in practice. And you saw a guy that finished his last game against the Titans when he got injured in a Hall of Fame career, never getting to see that type of team success. So now you fast forward for Myles, 9 years of that. Now you get an opportunity to go play in 7 primetime games, and you get to chase a Lombardi trophy. So to me, this is special. This is a Rams defense that fell apart towards the end of the season, but was at the top of the league when you look at pressure, sacks, and all of those things. And now you've just added the defensive player of the year along with the MVP from a year ago. So this is an extremely dangerous team right now with this type of move. Sucks they had to give up Jared Verse, who I think is a fantastic player. But when you get a guy like Myles Garrett on your defense, with what they've added in the secondary with the trade of Trent McDuffie and adding Jalen Watson, like, you've completely changed your defense and how you're going to be able to attack your opponents.
6: You played in the NFL for a long time. You know a ton of people in the league. You're a great person to answer this question, right? I have an idea, but I was never in those rooms. I was not in that locker room. So if you're, and I guess you could apply this to literally any of the other 31 teams, but specifically, you know, let's talk the Niners, the Seahawks, let's even say the Eagles, like the great teams in the NFC right now. They see this, Myles Garrett joining the Rams. What do you think they're thinking in that moment and in the days that have passed since?
7: How the hell are we going to block all of these guys up front? People are mentioning Aaron Donald coming out of retirement on that team as well. But I think whenever you're in a division or you're in the NFC, whatever you're preparing for an opponent, you don't get into the things that we love to talk about in the media where we start talking about how unbelievably talented this team is. And all you're thinking is X's and O's. If you're Mike McDonald, you're like, all right, how do we neutralize Myles Garrett by also giving attention to Byron Young and now Kobe Turner in the middle? What are the things we're going to have to do? Do we want to run the ball directly at Myles to try to tire him out and make him have to play in the run game? Like, all of those type of things is what's going through your mind. You're not thinking about the magnitude and how cool. You're just thinking of the X's and O's. What do we have to do to execute to beat this team? We've seen in the past, like, just because a team may be better on paper or have so much talent, it doesn't mean you're going to have the advantage on game day. There's so many things that go into it. So I think for those teams, if there's moves left to be made, you're thinking, what can you do now to one up and get a little bit better on your team, a roster? Maybe it's a player, maybe it's a trade, maybe it's a free agent that's still out there of what happens throughout OTAs and mini camps and stuff. So you're always thinking about ways to get better from the standpoint of the other teams in the NFC.
6: I have two philosophical questions to ask you about football as it concerns offense and defense. I think this will be like a little bit of maybe curveball from what we may generally do in an interview like this, right? So you played defense, right? But you know the offensive side of the ball really well. So let's say you are an offensive coordinator or an offensive coach. It could be a team in the NFC West or a team that has to play the LA Rams. What is your, and again, like, you knowing that Sean McVay kind of knows what you're probably going to do to try and get away from Myles Garrett or try and have a successful offense against this defense, what would your agnostic of who's on your team, what would the game plan be to attack this defense now with Myles Garrett rushing the passer?
7: Yeah, a lot of it has to do with what are your strengths on the offensive side of the ball as well. Let's just say if I'm McVay's offense going against McVay's defense right now, the fact that they have the weapons they have at the tight end position, I'd go out there and I'd try to put three tight ends on the field because now I have bigger bodies, especially on first and second down, around a guy like Myles Garrett and the rest of that defensive line. So it's more people for him to have to get through. Now, how do I disguise and move people during the play with motions and shifts and post-snap to create advantages from a numbers standpoint in the run game? Because that's going to be key, because with what Myles can do on third down and what the rest of those guys, Braden Fisk and Byron Young and Kobe Turner, you don't want to end up in those third and long situations where now they can pin their ears back and get after the quarterback. So you want to be able to run the football and slow them down. And then there's going to be opportunities where you want to spread them out and get the ball out of your hands quick and not allow those five-step, seven-step drops where they can really get pressure. So to me, it's about how do you scheme up and do things with movement up front to be able to create a numbers advantage? Because with Myles Garrett, I don't want to leave him in one-on-one situations, but maybe I can get a double team and then somebody else coming off and hitting him to be able to slow him down and bother him throughout the entire course of the game.
6: Now, on the flip side here, Jason, and I say this acknowledging, I agree with you, right? Like, no one can say with a straight face that the Rams are not right now the best team on paper or the most likely team to win. I acknowledge that. I think if you or me wanted to poke a hole in this team while acknowledging that they're still the favorite, right? I think you can say, and it's pretty accurate, they don't have a lot of speed on offense, right? Now, I think the way that they tried to mitigate that last year, and I love stuff like this, right? I know you do too. You played the proliferation of the multi-tight end set. And now I think we're going to see a lot of teams copy that this year. So I think about Mike McDonald, right? The head coach of the Seahawks, or Raheem Morris, the defensive coordinator now of the Niners. And you know, you played defense at a high level in the NFL. Do you think teams are going to be able to now, with a year of tape to study, be able to more shut down this multi-tight end, like the 12, 13 personnel that the Rams run here? Because I think if you can do that, you can maybe expose, and you know way more than, maybe I'm wrong, maybe you can expose their lack of speed on offense. So what about that? Teams trying to slow down Parkinson and Higby and Terrence Ferguson and now rookie Max Clair and all the tight ends.
7: To your point, Mike McDonald and company are watching every single Rams game throughout the course of this offseason and figuring out how to attack that. And it's not really about shutting it down. It's more about this offseason. How many different looks can we give that three tight end set? What now, you go back and you crunch all of the numbers, What are the things that they like to do most out of? What slight things can you find where maybe the tight end's on a little bit or off a little bit that dictates maybe the type of route he's running, whether it's pass or run, all of those small nuances that you're trying to figure out. So I think for McVay, he's thinking the same thing. He's going back and he's watching all of the clips and the 13 personnel and all of those things with the three tight ends. And what can we do differently out of this? How else can we find ways to expose what defenses are going to attempt to do when we're going out there and preparing? I always look back when it comes in talking about Sean McVay to the Super Bowl I played in against him. And I remember the lead up to that game, all playoffs in the second half of the season, we decided, I remember during our bye week having a conversation with our cornerbacks coach, and he said, the strength of our team is in our secondary. Stephon Gilmore was a defensive player of the year caliber player. We had J.C. Jackson, who was a young up-and-coming star at the cornerback position at the time. Jonathan Jones, myself, and then the safeties we had. He said, we're going to play man-to-man against everybody in your face, and we're going to give our D-line time to get home. We did that all throughout the playoffs to get to the Super Bowl. We get a Super Bowl, we completely flipped it up and played all zone on first and second down. And I remember in that game, we got in at halftime and it was just like, all right, McVay's probably going to try to do these different things. And it never happened. So you're not going to catch him to me again where he's not going to have an answer to something you're doing. And to your point, the speed, I've talked about a Brandon Cooks type of player who's out there, is available, a veteran, a guy that can stretch the field. They lost Tutu Atwell this offseason. Who's a guy that you can bring in that can get vertical and be able to spread the defense out and do some of those things?
6: So you think they can, maybe it's Tyreek Hill. If Tyreek's able to go, maybe it's Brandon Cooks, who obviously had a tour of duty with the Rams already, played in that Super Bowl, right? So is it your expectation? I'm not asking for a prediction, but you would think that they would add, if they don't have one, they legitimately don't have a field stretching receiver right now, right?
7: And I think that's what like this time of the year is for. They're out there at OTAs. They're going to be out there at minicamp. Now you get the chance to go out there and evaluate what you do have. That's why you see so many veterans, the Deebo Samuels, the Stephon Diggs, the Tyreek Hills of the world. Some of these guys that aren't signed yet because teams are looking at them, some of those guys as older players. So it's, what do I have in my young guys throughout this springtime? And if we get through that and I don't like what I see, well, now I can go out there and sign one of these guys for training camp because I know they're getting ready and they're preparing on their own. So I do think that's they've already gone all in. They've done so many things to be able to go out there and win a Super Bowl this year. If they feel like they're a speedy wide receiver short, absolutely they're going to go out there and sign. Hell, they may try to make another trade to get a guy if they feel the necessity to do so. You don't make all of these moves and leave something blank that there's a question mark of whether you think you have enough at a certain position.
6: Couple more minutes with ESPN's Jason McCourty here on the show. You better, you bet. Nick Costos, Westwood One Sports. Jason, that leads us into an obvious question here. So on the show yesterday, I was actually surprised that a lot of people disagreed with me on this. Like, I understand the Ty Simpson pick, right? And how you want to make sure you have your quarterback of the future if you're going to trade all these picks. I guess it kind of feels like a half measure a little bit to me where, okay, like you want to be all in and you also want to have your quarterback of the future. You know, why not take, like, if you want a speed receiver, why not take, I'm just using that as an example, Concepcion. Yeah. I look at this offensive line, it's not terrible, but seems a little flimsy. What about, like, Monroe Freeling? So I kind of looked at the Myles Garrett trade. Some people say you make the Garrett trade because you picked Ty Simpson. I look at it the other way. If you're going to make the Myles Garrett trade, then take someone that can help you win this year. Where are you at on this particular issue?
7: I hadn't thought about that. It's funny, when the draft came up, I was kind of mad that they drafted Ty Simpson, not because of Ty Simpson, the player, but because of where they were as a franchise. I'm like, go out and get somebody that's going to help Matthew Stafford win a Super Bowl right now. Worry about the quarterback later. I don't agree with you. I think the Myles Garrett move, you make up, I don't want to say make up for it, but you're able to successfully achieve both things. You're able to say, we're building for the future. So if we do go out there and win a Super Bowl this year, we're not facing a 5-12 season the year after and having to take time to get some of those draft picks and hit on guys like Puka Nacua, Byron.
6: Can I give you a counterpoint? Can I give you a counterpoint to that? If you win the Super Bowl, who cares?
7: Who cares?
6: And look, and people can disagree with that. I'm not saying I'm 100% right. That's just where my mind goes.
7: Yes. Do you remember the last time they won a Super Bowl? The rumors the following offseason was, is McVay going to TV? Does he still want to do this after that 5-12 season? So I think if you're McVay, I'm with you as far as if I'm a fan, I don't care what the next few years look like if I was able to go to the parade and act a fool and have a blast. But if I'm Sean McVay and I'm still putting in the same amount of hours, I'm missing time with my wife and my kids and all of those things. Hell, I want to chase the next Super Bowl. I want to talk about the Rams if I'm McVay the same way we talked about the Patriots for two decades where it felt like every single season they were going for it. So, yes, you're going all in right now because you have an MVP quarterback who's 38 years old. You don't know how much longer he's going to play at an elite level. So you get a guy like Myles Garrett and whatever other pieces. But you believe in Ty Simpson enough that when he does walk away, all of those pieces you just used to build hopefully can continue to get you over the edge and be a Super Bowl contender, because without Stafford's contract, you're still going to have more money to go out there and get other guys to build around your young quarterback.
6: You've been very generous with your time. I both like and dislike that this has been an LA Rams-centric interview, but it's obviously the biggest story right now. So maybe final question, probably the final question. Again, you've been really generous with your time. So we acknowledge, right? Like, we acknowledge our tribal. Are you a wrestling fan? We acknowledge our tribal chief, Roman Reigns, anyway. That the Rams are the Super Bowl favorite, right? If you had, let's leave the AFC alone for a second.
7: Yeah.
6: If you had to pick the team in the NFC right now that you can say, come playoff time, whether it's in LA or at their place, this team that you're talking about, the team that is best constituted in terms of personnel and a coaching staff, like the team that's got the best chance to beat the Rams this year in the NFC and represent the conference in Super Bowl 61. And I look, it's June 3rd. You have the opportunity to change your mind whenever you want. But as of right now, who is that team and why?
7: Oh, this is a tough one. Initially, I want to say Seattle. The reason, if I'm picking one just off of paper, talent, coaches, and all of that, it would be Seattle. My issue is that it's so damn hard to get back to the Super Bowl from one year to the next year that probability, chances are, it just won't happen. I'm going to say the Chicago Bears would be my sleeper type of team.
6: Okay.
7: What can they continue to develop into in year two with Ben Johnson, year two with Caleb Williams doing what he was able to do last year, learning on the job, but still showing us some of those traits that you can take over and win a game at the very end. Now, how do you continue to build that up to be able to play those first three quarters and all that the same way you played the last 45 seconds on a 2-minute drive to go win a game, and with some of the advancements they've made on the defensive side of the ball? I would say that would be my sleeper surprise pick rather than going with just the norm of teams. I would go on a limb and say the Chicago Bears.
6: 1985 NFC Championship game. Chicago Bears hosted the a little bit of a different defense there. Bears shut out the Rams and route to Super Bowl. Went over the late, great Raymond Berry and the New England Patriots. Are you ready to put your name on it right now and say Bears-Rams NFC Championship game? I'm saying that half tongue-in-cheek.
7: Yeah, absolutely. I'm ready to put my name on whatever I'm saying. I'm always...
6: I love it.
7: I want the smoke. I'm good with it.
6: So are you ready to say it right here on You Better You Bet? NFC Championship game, January 2027, Bears and the Rams.
7: On June 3rd, absolutely, I'm ready to say it. If some changes, I may change that look, but on June 3rd, I'm all in my big-ass chair.
6: Love it. Final question. Who wins the NBA Finals, Knicks or Spurs?
7: Spurs in seven. Wimby time, baby.
6: Are you
7: Dylan Harper, Jersey kid. Rutgers representing Spurs and seven. Let's go.
6: Can I ask you something? How is it possible that Rutgers had Dylan Harper, forget it, just be Dylan Harper, me and my choker. They had Dylan Harper and Ace Bailey make the tournament. How is that possible?
7: Struggled in the Big Ten tournament as well. I don't know.
6: Dylan Harper ran out of money. Magic Johnson. He's 20 years old. Ace Bailey went for they couldn't make the NCAA. They couldn't even lose in the first round. They didn't make the turn. How is that possible?
7: Dylan Harper has been unbelievable in these playoffs, like play after play. I watched the games. I have no idea how we didn't. I don't know. There was so much anticipation to that season. We've been bad in basketball for a long time, or I won't say bad. We've never been relevant. And we had both of those players.
6: It's okay.
7: Yes. I got to represent for my.
6: I'm a Fordham guy. It's okay. We're not good
7: here.
6: It's okay.
7: I was ready to travel to wherever the tournament games to go and represent. And we didn't even make the damn tournament. It was heartbreaking. I don't know. It'll forever be a question.
6: Do you feel like you have to turn in your Northeastern card since you picked the Spurs over the Knicks, or no?
7: I've gotten a few text messages of people not too thrilled about my selection, but I'm rolling with who I'm rolling with. It is what it is. I like the Knicks. They're okay. I like their fans.
6: The people you don't like them.
7: New York people are really nice.
6: You don't think that. It's okay.
7: At all.
6: At all. And you know what?
7: I got news for you.
6: I got news for you. So am I. And you're right. You're the best, man. Jason McCourty on the show. Does awesome work at ESPN. His work on GetUp is unbelievable. On Twitter, Jason McCourty. Thank you very much, my man. And in closing, two things. Number one, Herman Miller Aaron. Check it out.
7: I know it.
6: Number two, go Knicks.
7: There we go. Always good to see you.
6: Jason McCourty joining us here on You Better You Bet. He's the best. What a guy. Needs that Herman Miller Aaron chair. If I can afford that Herman Miller Aaron chair, Jason McCourty can afford that Herman Miller Aaron chair. I didn't intend for the interview to be all Ram stuff, but I mean, we have the opportunity to talk to a guy like that about the X's and O's, right? And how teams are going to defend McVay's multiple tight end set and how offenses are going to try to game plan against Myles Garrett and this defense. It's pretty staggering to think about, right? The schematic advantages that they have on both sides of the ball. Again, it doesn't mean they're going to win the championship, but it does make them the deserving favorite. My last note for now on this. When was it, guys, that I was talking about, like, it was yesterday, right? Self-awareness after Jeremy Roenick's interview on the show. You know, it feels like everyone disagrees with my thought on the Ty Simpson pick. Do I have to... Is this a situation where I have to acknowledge that maybe I might be incorrect if everyone disagrees and I'm the one voice saying otherwise? Maybe I'm wrong. Maybe I'm wrong. Now, Kenny writes in the chat, what happens if the Rams need Ty Simpson? I got news for you. This is like the great Tom Moore quote, the former offensive coordinator of the Colts, when asked why Jim Sorgi doesn't get reps in practice. And the answer is, if we don't practice, we are effed. And if Peyton Manning gets hurt, we are screwed. Tyler writes in the chat, what happens if they sign Stephon Diggs to be the third receiver? Okay. Like Stephon Diggs is the 33 and isn't, they still need a speed receiver. They need someone they can depend on in a high volume role. If something happens with Puka, what happens if something happens to Devontae Adams? I understand the two timelines. Thought the Warriors tried to pull that off in the NBA famously, obviously. Like, I get it to a degree. It's just like, I think what everyone's failing to understand, and Jason laughed about it when I said it. He knows I'm right. And look, and I'm admitting that the other side might be right also. If you win the championship, who cares? Okay, like you win the title and then you go 5-12. Stafford retires and you go 5-12. Who cares? You won the title. That's the point. The point is to win a championship. But again, I stand before you humbly as someone who considers himself at least to be semi-self-aware, and I can accurately say, I might be wrong. I might be wrong. On the other side, we'll talk about the Vegas Golden Knights and the Carolina Hurricanes, game one of the Stanley Cup Final, and why I think the Canes might just be in big, big trouble here on a Wednesday.
1: Myles Garrett has been traded to the Rams. The NFL Defensive Player of the Year joins league MVP Matthew Stafford. It's the biggest move of the offseason, with Los Angeles now a heavy favorite to win the Super Bowl. Can anyone knock off Myles Garrett and the Rams? Westwood One Sports.
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0: It's over. Believe it, Knicks fans, for the first time in 27 years, the New York Knicks are going to the NBA Finals. The dream season continues, and hopes of ending a decades-long championship drought are very much alive.
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2: 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Game one of the NBA Finals tonight in San Antonio. Spurs and the Knicks. Yeah, I think the Knicks are going to get the job done tonight. I think it's going to be a big game for OG Anunoby. I think it's going to be a big game for Mikal Bridges. And in doing so, I believe that it will be a big game for Jalen Brunson. And I believe the Knicks will win tonight, take a 1-0 series lead, and extend their postseason win streak to 12 games. I can't wait for it. I'm laying in bed last night, and a late night last night because of the Stanley Cup final game, which was absolutely legendary. With Vegas and Carolina, with Vegas coming back from a 2-0 first period deficit. You want to hear an incredible statistic? In the history of the Stanley Cup final, teams 55-0 in game ones in Stanley Cup final history when leading by two or more goals in the first period. So heading into last night, Game one in Carolina, 55 times in history, if a team takes a 2-0 lead in the first period, they go on to win game one. Last night now becomes the one in 55-1. As Vegas storms back from a 2-0 first period deficit and ultimately wins the game 5-4 on a Tomáš Hertl goal in the waning moments. And Sean McDonough and Ray Ferraro are incredible on the call. And Sean McDonough, like the great play-by-play guys, can set the stage, right, for what's about to happen. And McDonough says, you know, in the last couple minutes of the game, you have the feeling here that next goal wins. And it's not overtime, right? So it's not like next goal literally wins the game, like the game ends. But you reach a point in the closing moments where you feel like the game, like whoever scores, that team's going to win. And ultimately, it's Tomáš Hertl that scores the goal. Take a listen to the Hertl goal and the call by Sean McDonough last night on ESPN and ABC.
0: 3.5 to go. Hertl into the dot to assist. It's back for Hertl. He scores! Tomáš Hertl! Then it's 5-4 Vegas.
2: What a goal by Hertl. Now, you can't hear it in that call, but if you, like, watched a replay of it, you would see Gostis Bear. I love when, like, we do, like, we meaning people in the media, sports media, that don't watch the hockey regular season, and now all of a sudden we have to pronounce all these names correctly. Like, I know who he is because he's been in the playoffs, like, a million years in a row, but it's not a name that I pronounce that often. It's not like, you know, I say Tungavailoa once a year. I say it 500 times a year. I know how to pronounce it in my sleep. Gostis Bear. So if you watch the play, he kind of like sags off Hertl and Hertl's wide open in the slot to fire it past Freddie Anderson and give the Knights their 5-4 margin of victory. So, post-game, Rod Brind'Amour, Hurricanes coach, is asked about it and what went wrong for Carolina in game one. And Brind'Amour references all the uncharacteristic mistakes that the Hurricanes made in the game and how they were, my words, not his, but it's basically what he's saying, and then I'll bring it to what Gostis Bear said, that this was like a lackadaisical kind of effort in spurts and at times for Carolina. Gostis Bear said he literally like took a break for a second. I want to get the exact quote here. Hold on. Let's see. Carolina Hertl goal. Because the quote is actually, like, it's actually stunning what he says. Like, he took the blame for the goal and saying, quote, he, meaning Hertl, tried to shoot it, and I took a breather for a second. That's definitely on me. Could you imagine? And I don't want to turn this into, like, bashing this guy. Because, like, they're 12-1 entering game one of the final. Like, took a breather? In game one of the Stanley Cup final? Under four to play? Game's tied? Took a breather? What? Other members of the Hurricanes saying that Vegas, unlike the last team that they played, the Montreal Canadiens, finishes their forechecks. And it's more physical. So I hear and see these things and think, what the hell was Carolina doing? What were they expecting here? And Brendan Moore's an awesome coach. Carolina's in the playoffs every year. They got over the hump. They're in the Stanley Cup final. Look at Vegas. Well-oiled machine. Monsters since John Tortorella took over. Now 24-1. 24-1 since John Tortorella took over with 8 games to play in the regular season. Vegas doesn't make mistakes like that. Last night is a game that the Hurricanes, and I bet Vegas. It's like I won money on the game. But I can be honest and objective enough to say Carolina should have won last night. And if and when, and I believe it's when, Vegas wins the Stanley Cup, this will be a loss that Carolina rues. To be fair to the Hurricanes, they did lose game one of the Eastern Conference Final in pretty, like, heartbreaking fashion to the Montreal Canadiens. And everyone was saying, including me, here we go, same old Hurricanes in a big spot. And then they came back and won game two in overtime. Came back and won game three in overtime, Ehlers and Feshnikov, and then obviously bludgeoned the Canadiens in the final couple games of the series to win in five. As the Hurricanes were saying last night, though, after the game, Vegas and Montreal, not the same thing. Although in terms of cities, it might only be the weather that separates them. I think the Canes missed their opportunity. I feel even stronger that Vegas will win the Stanley Cup. After the way last, not just that Vegas won, but how they won. Took the big shot from Carolina early, stuck in it, fought their way back, and won at the very end. Awesome, awesome job by John Tortorella, Hurdle, and the rest of the Las Vegas Golden Knights. Legendary broadcaster Bob Costas will join us at the top of the hour. We very much look forward to that. On the other side, we have a bunch of topics we need to get into. I want to talk about Christian Pulisic and the United States men's national team ahead of the World Cup, and a little broadcasting, sports broadcasting news for you that involves Russell Wilson and Draymond Green. We'll get to that next here on a Wednesday on You Better You Bet.
3: Game one of the NBA Finals is here. Knicks, Spurs, 53 years of waiting for New York, and a championship legacy in San Antonio. It's Wemby's arrival versus history in the Big Apple. It all begins tonight. 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
1: 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So look, I'm betting the Knicks on the money line. Am I a Knicks fan? Yes. Another bet that I like for tonight. And we'll finalize the card at the end of the show. I really think if the Knicks are going to win, they will need good offensive games from both OG Anunoby and Mikal Bridges. Anunoby's number is 16.5 at BetMGM, juiced towards the under. Under 16.5, minus 135. And Mikal Bridges is 14.5, juiced slightly to the over, minus 120. If I had to choose one, give me Mikal Bridges over 14.5 points. That will be a bet of mine tonight. Mikal Bridges over 14.5 points, along with the New York Knicks on the money line. Perhaps that will be what I use my NBA Finals Odds Boost token on, courtesy of our show sponsor, our friends at BetMGM, who want you and yours to make it legendary. A couple topics I want to hit here to close this hour before we welcome Bob Costas to the show to start next hour. In case you missed it, and I'm guessing you did, because like I don't think sports fans are really aware yet of the fact that the World Cup is starting in 8 days. Like, the World Cup's almost here. And on Saturday, which is my 43rd birthday, happy birthday to me, the United States will play a friendly against Germany, against Julian Nagelsmann and company, as a final tune-up for the World Cup. This past weekend, the United States played Senegal in another friendly. And Senegal has Sadio Mane. Like, Senegal's a good team. And the United States won the game 3-2. And what's important from that game, and even if you're not a big soccer fan, I'm guessing you'll parachute in and root for Team USA in the World Cup. What's really important from that game is that Christian Pulisic, who I guess is arguably at this point, along with Chris Richards and Tyler Adams, Weston McKennie, arguably the best player on the United States team, broke a 21-game goalless drought for both club, AC Milan, and Serie A in Italy, and country, the United States, and scored against Senegal. And talked about after the game, like, it felt great, obviously, to break that drought ahead of the World Cup. The United States has some good players. And I've been down on Team USA for how things have gone as of late, but I like Mauricio Pochettino, the Argentine coach, who's coached at Chelsea and Tottenham and PSG. Big-time coach Anthony DeBundo from The Ringer talked about that on the show last week. Pulisic is a legitimate, like, good European attacking player. Like, featured on the Chelsea team that won the Champions League in 2021. Yes, it's 5 years ago, but still, it happened. Tyler Adams is a stud. Weston McKennie plays for Juventus. Chris Richards for Crystal Palace, winning a trophy this year in England. They have good players. And the group is not a daunting one. Paraguay, Australia, and Turkey. The United States is the favorite to win the group at BetMGM, plus 130. It will be a disappointment if the United States does not... And look... In the 12 groups, and this is where, like, you can get into a criticism of the new form, like, everything's getting bigger, it's just how it's going to work, right? 8 of 12 third-place teams will make the next round, whereas it used to only be the top two teams in every group. If the United States don't make the second round, it is an epic failure. So I think, like, the expectation should be the United States makes at least the first knockout stage after the group stage. That should be the expectation. And I think with Pulisic and with Folarin Balogun, the striker, I do think the United States at the least will make it out of the group stage in the World Cup. In case you missed it earlier this week, we should just call this in case you missed it. Russell Wilson will be, I liked the word usage here, pausing his NFL playing career, a.k.a. he's not playing again. I don't think he will, at least. He will reportedly replace Matt Ryan on the NFL on CBS pregame and the show on Sundays on CBS. Matt Ryan obviously taking over, not the GM, but like the president of football operations for the Falcons. So Russell Wilson will be in that role now. And I think it's a really interesting choice by CBS. And here's the question as it concerns Russ. who obviously is really smart, he's a good-looking guy, has a ton of charisma, should be great on television. I think a fair criticism of Russ, and like we'll be able to have the conversation, is Russ a Hall of Famer or not, like once he officially hangs them up. But Russ, obviously throughout his career, has been criticized of being a little manicured. And I'm not talking about his nails. In the way he handles the media, people have said that he's a little phony. And phony doesn't mean, like, bad intentions, but that he chooses his words carefully and that it's all really, like, you know, a little choreographed in the way he does things. Is Russell Wilson going to be able to let it rip? To come across as one of the guys? Because that's what you need on a show like that. It's why Terry Bradshaw, Howie Long, Jimmy Johnson on Fox, the guys on TV, why people last so long in these roles, because they feel like someone you'd sit at a bar and have a drink with and talk about football. Can Russell Wilson be that guy? I think it's a question that can be asked. I hope he is. It would be awesome. I hope he's great. I hope all these shows are as good as possible, because it helps our enjoyment and entertainment factor. And Draymond Green, it was announced, who hosts a podcast for our parent company at Odyssey, will be on Inside the NBA for games 3 and 4 of the NBA Finals. So obviously his recent tiff with Charles Barkley over his criticism, ill-informed criticism of Charles Barkley in the latter stages of Chuck's career as a Houston Rocket, it looks like that was not enough to cost Draymond Green a seat on Inside the NBA. Now, I've defended Draymond in the wake of that. I thought he was a little defensive, but I thought there were some reasons why. There is an incontrovertible, like you cannot disagree with it, fact is it concerns Draymond Green. He moves the needle. The things he says on his Odyssey podcast, which you can download wherever you find your podcasts, make news. Everything he says makes news. So whether you like him or not,

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11: 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It appears by its own numbers, the U.S. government seems insolvent. It's reported that the Treasury shows about $6 trillion in assets and over $47 trillion in liabilities. Add it all up, and it looks like the U.S. owes more than $130 trillion it doesn't have. 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
3: All right, normally we have a ton of pomp and circumstance to start the final hour, the power hour, every day here on You Better You Bet, but given the guests that we have joining us right now, we will dispense with that for the moment, because live on the line right now, and I don't know if he remembers this, but legendary sports broadcaster Bob Costos is with us now. Bob, Nick Costos here with you on the show. I don't know if you remember this, Bob, and thank you for joining me here on the show, but I graduated from Fordham in 2005. And you were nice enough to come to Fordham by invitation of Bob Ahrens, the legendary Bob Ahrens, and did a workshop with us. You actually voiced the start of my demo reel after I graduated college, saying, this is Bob Costas, and this is the demo reel for Nick Costos. I am eternally grateful for that. Do you remember this at all? Even like, and it's okay if you don't, but I wanted to start with that.
4: Now that you remind me, I do, and the similarity of the names was an obvious way in for me to do the demo tape for you, or the intro to the demo tape, and I see that despite my endorsement, you've done well, so at least I didn't hurt you.
3: Does it make you feel bad at all that all my soccer trophies growing up, my last name, which is spelled with the K, is spelled like yours, and I've always said it's because of you that that's the case?
4: But you know, from time to time, as long as I've been on the air, and there's often a chyron that says the name of the broadcaster, I'll still get correspondence or mentions for Bob Costa, no S on the end, or Costa spelled with a K. So you're not alone.
3: Oh, I love that. I love that. And I really appreciate the time ahead of game one of the NBA Finals tonight. I actually, before we talk about the Knicks and the Spurs and take a trip back in time to the NBA on NBC and all that good stuff, I'd love to, for you to promote what you've got coming up less than a week from now, along with Steve Stone with the Chicago White Sox. I was reading about it this morning. I thought it was really great, and I'd love for you to tell the audience about it so they can check it out.
4: Well, NBC did a throwback NBA game in February. They've done a few callbacks to the great feeling that surrounds the NBA on NBC in the 90s, and that's part of the reason why I'm there for occasional cameos, kind of a bridge for both baseball, which NBC last had in 2000, and the NBA, which they last had in 2002. So they brought back as many of the announcers and commentators as possible to this game in Philadelphia. And some people with the White Sox saw the game, were enamored with the idea, and thought maybe we can do a throwback game involving the White Sox. So that game is going to be Tuesday against the Braves, and the focus is going to be on the 80s. In 1983, the White Sox won the division by some 20 games and nearly beat the Orioles in the LCS. There was no wild cards then. The division winners met. The LCS was best of five, and the White Sox wound up losing in four. But game four was a 1-0 game in 10 innings where Britt Burns pitched a masterpiece and had his heart broken on a Tito Landrum home run in the 10th. My connection to all this is that the 50th anniversary All-Star game was at Comiskey Park, and I hosted it for NBC, and the great Vin Scully and Joe Garagiola called it. And then later that season in October, Tony Kubek and I called that LCS. So that's the jumping off point. But the broadcast, which will not ignore the game that's going on the field, but the broadcast will have a bunch of callbacks to stuff in the 80s, including Steve Stone winning the Cy Young Award at the beginning of the decade with the Orioles in 1980, and some of the other big moments in baseball. And I suggested to them to note the fact that there were a number of memorable baseball movies that were released in the 1980s. And of course, you'll hear some of the music that people of a certain age will recognize from that era. And I guess some of the graphics and whatnot will be closer to what they were in the 80s than now. Just a one-off throwback game.
3: Please forgive this question, but as you're going through all of that, and well, let me ask the question first, and then we'll see if you forgive it.
4: Okay.
3: I'm guessing the answer is yes, but I'll let you answer the question, obviously. Mm-hmm. I'm guessing you have moments, or maybe not, where you think about the life that you've led and continue to lead and the career that you've had, where you're able to say, hey, I did this, and Vin Scully and Joe Garagiola were on the call. I grew up, you were one of the voices of my childhood. I turned 43 on Saturday. do you have moments where you just think to yourself, man, what a life and career this has been and how cool it all is?
4: Yeah, now and then, not all the time. But on the other hand, I'm continually reminded of it. When people ask me to be on a show like this or something crops up and it reminds people, or there's a comparison to what Michael Jordan did in this circumstance or George Brett did in a postseason. And then I hear myself, you know, I'm watching the thing and then I hear myself on the call. During COVID, when there were no live games to broadcast, all the various networks dug into the archives and they'd replay classic games. So Al Michaels calls me one day and he says, I'm on three networks at once. Because he'd have a football game over here and a baseball game from the 80s over there. And I had that same experience during COVID, where I heard not just highlights, but entire games that I remember doing. But I certainly didn't remember all the particulars or all the things that I said. But that was during a unique period of time when no one was going anywhere, so you got nothing else to do.
3: What's your favorite game or event that you've ever been a part of, called, announced, etc.?
4: I really can't single out any one, but when I'm asked, I have three that I immediately just toss out there. I didn't call Kirk Gibson's home run, the pinch hit home run in game one of 1988's World Series off Dennis Eckersley. Jack Buck had a memorable call on radio, and Vin Scully had one of his greatest calls on television, but I was the pregame and postgame host for NBC, and that remains the most theatrical baseball moment I've ever been connected to. Not necessarily the biggest or the best, but the most theatrical in the way it played out. And I interviewed Gibson immediately on the field in the aftermath of this miraculous home run, and I actually said that this reminded me of Roy Hobbs at bat, Robert Redford as Roy Hobbs in the movie The Natural, which was fairly new at that time during the 1980s. And what NBC's producers did, and it was brilliant, was they went to work and they intercut Redford's at-bat with Gibson's at-bat, along with Randy Newman's soundtrack from The Natural. And that's the way we came on the air before Game 2, because it was that dramatic and that theatrical in the way the whole thing played out. You couldn't have staged it any more dramatically than that. So that's one. Another is Muhammad Ali lighting the torch at the opening ceremony of the Olympics in Atlanta in 1996, a moment both powerful and poignant. And the third would be Michael Jordan's last shot as a Chicago Bull. We thought at the time it was perhaps his last shot at the NBA, but he did come back for a couple of seasons with the Wizards. But essentially, that's the way the curtain came down. And talk about theatrical, one of the greatest careers in the history of American sports ends in the most dramatic way possible. Classic jump shot, down by a point, changes it to up by a point, closes out the series, closes out his career, six titles, six MVPs in the finals, never lost in the finals. That's a perfect punctuation.
3: May have pushed off, but I'm a lifelong, you know, Knicks fan, and Michael Jordan ruined my childhood saying that.
4: Stop. If that play happens in the second quarter of a regular season game, no one even comments on it. Russell's momentum was already carrying him in the other direction. The little hand on his tush, as I said in the Last Dance documentary, was the equivalent of a maitre d' showing a customer to his table. It had nothing to do with the play. He had already faked him out of position and was wide open and then hit the shot.
3: I hated them. I can't unless the Knicks win a championship, I can't shake it. I'm being honest up front about my hate for them. You've mentioned the name Vin Scully a couple times, and I'm a Fordham guy, so I know the greatness of Vin Scully, his legendary career.
4: Right.
3: Now, I ask you this question, Bob. This is not to mean that someone you don't say is not great. It's not to be like someone's better than the other and someone's not as good. But I'm genuinely curious, given your stature and what you've been able to accomplish, what you've done in your career, when you watch sports on television now, who is your favorite play-by-play broadcaster and why?
4: Again, it's very difficult to pick a single favorite. There are a number of really good young baseball announcers. You're a Fordham guy. I'm a Syracuse guy. And while there are a lot of fine broadcasters from Fordham, we've got you outnumbered. Kevin Brown, the young announcer for the Orioles, who's done some postseason stuff, he's really good. Jason Benetti is knocking it out of the park weak metaphor there. Sorry for that. But he's knocking it out of the park in everything he does, including Sunday Night Baseball on NBC. Mike Tirico is, you know, I guess a latter day version of Al Michaels and of me. The comparison to me is that he can both host and do play by play, which I did for much of my career, and he's been excellent in everything he's done. Every time I hear Ian Eagle call a football game or a basketball game, I'm very impressed. Joe Buck, you know, social media got on Joe Buck for a long time. Stop it. 24 World Series, all the Super Bowls and stuff. Objectively, he's one of the best play-by-play men in network television history. But with all the great ones, there are always differences in style and approach. And so there's not an objective criteria. There's no OPS or scoring average or anything that you can objectively apply. So people are going to have their preferences. But everybody I just mentioned and a few others are absolutely excellent.
3: I always say, Bob, when people come on the show and they are not on social media, that they are the smartest people in the room. So ergo, yeah. You're the smartest person on this interview right now. So I don't know if you're aware of this because you aren't on social media, but your voiceover to the beginning of the 1999 NBA Finals with the Knicks and the Spurs has been texted to me like 100 times this week by friends of mine that are Knicks fans. Like it's gone viral because of course the Knicks are playing the Spurs and it's great and the NBA on NBC and all of that. Now, you were the voice of so many of these New York moments in the 90s, which unfortunately for me as a Knicks fan didn't always end the way I wanted, but they were great moments called in great fashion by you and others. So now that we stand on the precipice of the New York Knicks back in the NBA Finals, and I'm guessing you think about those times the same way I do, what emotions, if any, does that fill you with today?
4: Well, I'm happy that I was part of the NBA on NBC. It was a glorious era. The league gave us a great canvas to work with, and I think we at NBC, all of us, producers, directors, broadcasters, hosts, analysts, play-by-play people, I think we all took what we were handed and elevated it. The way we framed and presented that legitimate drama, I think, took it up a notch, so it was a wonderful partnership, and I was lucky to be part of it. The 99 finals were not an epic finals, and I don't think anybody expected them to be. The Knicks had come from an 8 seed to somehow make it to the finals. They were without Patrick Ewing, who watched it all in street clothes from the bench. Meanwhile, here come the Spurs, who had blitzed through the Western Conference, might have lost one game during all the conference playoffs, and they've got Tim Duncan and David Robinson. So all of us pretty much expected, you always hope that the thing will go 7 because it's just better for drama and for ratings and everything else. But my expectation was that the Spurs would make pretty quick work of the Knicks, which they did. Allen Houston had a big game in game 3, the first game at Madison Square Garden. The Knicks won that, but then the Spurs wound up winning the series in 5. I think as we look at this series, if when the playoffs started, somebody said the Knicks are going to meet the Spurs in the final, I think the overwhelming consensus would be that the Spurs would be a prohibitive favorite. They are still a solid favorite, but based on the way the Knicks played to get through the Eastern Conference, more people give them a chance to at least make it competitive than would have a month ago.
3: Do you think here, and maybe this could be the final question, Bob, and you've been exceptionally generous with your time, and you called a lot of tremendous moments that Michael Jordan had, right? And no one, I think, is going to say, if they're being honest, that Victor Wembanyama is going to be better than Michael. It's a crazy thing to say, right? But I think we can acknowledge, or maybe you disagree, and that's fine, right? That it's within the range of outcomes, given his age, his size, what he's already accomplished, that it might not be nuts to suggest that he could maybe breathe that rarefied air at some point and sit in the pantheon of greats, maybe, along with Michael. Yeah. As someone who called these games with MJ, what do you think about that? Yeah, please.
4: He can put his name in the conversation, but I've always said that when it comes to basketball, centers, even as they differ, you know, Russell's not the same as Wilt, who's not the same as Olajuwon, not the same as a healthy Walton, and on, Kareem, obviously, even as they differ, centers should be separate from guards and forwards. It's like comparing goalies in hockey to forward centers or defensemen. It's kind of a separate category. But the thing with Wemby is he's hard to categorize. He's not, obviously not just a classic post player. Those hardly exist anymore. He is, the word unique is often overused when people really mean rare, but he is a unique player. The combination of skills, the body control, the size, the whole thing. I mean, they tell me he's 7'5". They list him at 7'4" for whatever reason. None of the all-time greats that I mentioned were as tall as Wemby. Most of them were more sturdy than Wemby appears to be. But he's only 22. He may fill out further, but he may not want to, because part of his approach, the body control and the way he prepares himself, meditation. You notice when he goes to the free throw line, he closes his eyes before the shot. The whole way in which he approaches maximizing his body for the tasks of basketball is new age. It's 21st century. Makes some of these comparisons difficult, but certainly he has a chance. Bottom line, he has a chance to be in the conversation of the all-time greats if he isn't there already.
3: In closing, Bob, may I ask a brief favor, and then we will get you out of here. And again, thank you very much for the time. But may I ask you a brief favor?
4: Yeah.
3: So we have an open that plays in the second hour of our show every day that features some broadcasting luminaries. Like you mentioned Joe Buck earlier. He's one of them. Kevin Harlan's one of them. Basically doing like a brief intro to the show, and we put like a nice open together. Over 20 years ago, you were kind enough to voice the beginning of my demo reel. Would you, two decades later, like to give me a little something here to the extent of, and I'm not one to put words in your mouth here, I would love to have, you know, a quarter of the career that you've had. This is Bob Costas, and you're listening to Nick Costos on You Better You Bet. In whatever form you want to take that would be great, and we will play it on our open if you would like to do it, and if not, that's fine.
4: Are you rolling tape?
3: We're never not.
4: Okay. 3, 2, 1. This is Bob Costas, not Costos, but you are listening to Nick Costos on You Better You Bet.
3: Thank you very much for the time. I very much appreciate it. Thank you.
4: One last thing, lest I have regret. I should have mentioned Jim Nance, whose career has been long and excellent. And this leans into the point that I was making earlier. Some of us are associated with certain things to a greater extent. Scully did a number of things very well, but he's associated with baseball. Marv Albert did football and hockey very well, but he's associated with basketball. For all of Jim Nance's excellence on the Final Four and March Madness and on football continuing to this day, he's most associated with the Masters. You can't think of the Masters without thinking of Jim Nance. He owns that role, and he's aced it year after year. So, you know, again, styles are different. Preferences in the audience are different. But objectively, Jim Nance has had one of the greatest careers in the history of network TV sports.
3: Can I throw something, like, very briefly? I think my personal favorite call of his, and like no one has this answer. You mentioned the COVID time. So I consider this to be, and like I remember watching Duke Kentucky in 92 with my father, the Christian Laettner game.
4: That was widely considered, Bob, to be like this
3: tremendous game. So Jim called, obviously, it was the Final Four game a couple of years ago, the first year after COVID, the UCLA-Gonzaga game with Jalen Suggs making the shot in overtime from half court to win it. So Nance's call of that in the moment is so, you have that moment, and I'm not a play-by-play guy, right? But when you get the for the win while the ball's in the air, and there's like that pregnant pause, and then it goes in. I have chills right now. And he gives you the, oh yes, unbelievable, while Grant Hill and Bill Raftery are just like making noises, because what else are you supposed to do? I think that's his greatest call ever, which is not to minimize anything else he's done, but just to your point, what a career this guy has had in all the great moments that Jim Nance has authored verbally.
4: Yeah, that's a great, great call. It's either you think it's his best, but it's certainly somewhere on the list, and it's a testament to greatness that you could nominate a number of others. So it isn't just one or two high points. It's a career filled with high points, so good for him.
3: Michael Jordan pushed off. It's okay.
4: No, he didn't.
3: Thank you very much.
4: Okay, see you. Bye. Bye.
3: Thank you. Thank you very much for your time. How great is that? Literally, like, so true story. I think I was pretty good in college as a broad. I won a New York State Broadcasting Award, literally, for hosting the 2004 NFL draft, which was the Eli Manning draft. Hosting for WFUV, which is 90.7, like, college radio station, Fordham. Now, it's a 50,000-watt radio station, but, like, we, collectively, my buddy Pat Reichhardt was producing, like Nick Andrusician, my buddy, was co-hosting with me. We won New York State Broadcasting Award. We beat like local stations in New York for what we did there. I thought it was pretty good, right? I turned out to have a pretty good career. Now, I got offered a couple jobs out of college at smaller markets, which I won't even say them because I don't mean it as an insult, but at smaller markets. And at the time, I didn't want to leave because my family and my friends were here. Just funny to think about that. Bob Costas voiced my demo reel. Pretty awesome. Not a bad life and career to this point. Let's keep it rolling. And we, on this show, keep it rolling on the other side when joining us. One of the stars, Odyssey in Los Angeles, 97.1 The Fan, the great, my friend. I can see him. He's already logged in. He's early. He looks great. He sounds great. He is great. The great, #great, Bill Ryder, joins us next on You Better You Bet.
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0: It's more realistic today than it was, let's call it 2 weeks ago last year. I don't want to think like that. I'll let him make that decision. But you know what? If y'all want to, you know, if y'all want to keep talking about it on the radio, and maybe that, you know, inspires him to, you know, let's call it, do one last dance. Mm-hmm. Why not? Right.
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2: That is the voice of the general manager of the Los Angeles Rams, who, like, he still has great hair. But back in the day, I'm talking like when I was at NFL radio at Sirius, Les Snead had the greatest hair of all time. His hair is still great. It's just not as long as it once was. So Les Snead obviously is a tremendous general manager. Can't argue with the results. He was on this morning, 97.1, The Fan in Los Angeles, the Odyssey All Sports station that launched on May 18th. They're doing an unbelievable job. Our old boss here on this network, one of our bosses, Andrew Williams, now a celebrity program director, being interviewed by the trades. His name's out there everywhere. He's doing a great job. Our friend Cody Decker, along with Derek Fisher. Bill Ryder's going to join us. Bill, I don't want to say the name of the show too fast because I feel like you might get in trouble. Derek and Decker. I want to be really careful here. Derek and Decker this morning has the GM of the LA Rams on, Les Snead, talking about Aaron Donald potentially returning at age 35 to team up with Myles Garrett on the defensive line for the LA Rams. Afternoon drive on that station. Doug McCain, who has been fantastic, and the work on social media has been great, along with our friends and friend of mine, selfishly, for many years, the great Bill Ryder, who joins us now on the show. Bill, welcome. How are you, my friend? Congratulations on the early success.
3: Always amazing to be on with you, Nick. It turns out it's better when I'm employed. It's great to be here.
2: It's great to have you here, my man. So we'll get to the NBA Finals. Definitely wanted to get your thought on the Knicks and the Spurs. But, you know, just to give you an example of the way, you know, me doing a national show, you doing an LA show, I kind of feel like we're almost doing the same show as it concerns the NFL. I had Jason McCourty on last hour, right? And Jason's great. I never sit down and like think about, well, I think about like, you know, what kind of things do I want to ask, but I don't like, you know, write questions down or anything. I thought I would get to AJ Brown and the Patriots. The whole interview was about the Rams. The whole interview is about Sean McVay and Aaron Donald and Myles Garrett and Les Snead and Ty Simpson. So take me into inside Los Angeles and Bill Ryder's opinion and what's happening in LA as a result of the Myles Garrett trade a couple days ago.
3: I mean, it's an obnoxious level of excellence for LA. You know what? You know what it is? The Rams, to the degree this is possible, have become the Dodgers of the National Football League because adding Myles Garrett is obnoxious. You know all this stuff. They're the betting favorites. They have the reigning MVP. They have
2: such
3: maybe
2: a good take, Bill. Can I just tell you this? It's such a good take that I'm sad that I didn't come up with it first.
3: I did it yesterday.
2: It's such a good take that I'm pissed when you say it. I'm like, man, I should have had that first, that the Rams or the Dodgers. That is really good.
3: I mean, obviously, the Dodgers had this sort of financial ability to spend more money than everybody, but that's the feeling in Los Angeles. It's, oh my God, we're going to win everything outside of the Lakers. We're going to win everything forever. We're already having conversations daily on the radio about if Matthew Stafford gets two more rings, is he a top five or six QB of all time? And does he pass Aaron Rodgers? And will he play? There's a sense he'll play for 3 or 4 years. Is Aaron Donald going to come out? And I know we just heard Snead. Is he willing to come out of retirement? He's obviously at least flirting with the idea publicly and texting various reporters. And is Myles Garrett coming to town? Is it unfair? And the answer from people here, Nick, is, hell yeah, it's unfair, but we've loved it with the Dodgers. But we love it with the Rams. I just think people are giddy and ravenous for success here and are maybe spoiled in a way that they understand but don't quite grasp makes them hated elsewhere but very, very happy in Southern California.
2: Okay, so I'm going to be a little selfish for a moment here, and I want to direct this question because it's really like I'm kind of having, not like an existential crisis, but, you know, like I think as human beings and as people that talk on the radio and television, right, I think you have to be able to admit, like, when you're wrong about something. So I gave a take yesterday, and I might have to acknowledge that I might be incorrect. So my thought yesterday, everyone has disagreed with me. Not everybody, but most people have disagreed. Jason McCourty disagreed with me. I want to see what you think. So, you know, the Rams trade for Myles Garrett. Everyone says they're all in. My thought is, I don't think you can say you're really all in if you take Ty Simpson 13th overall. If you're really all in, you trade for Myles Garrett and you take someone that can help you win this year. And people will say, well, you take Ty Simpson, that helps you trade for Myles Garrett. I don't necessarily buy that. Am I being obtuse here? Am I not seeing the forest through the trees?
3: I saw the take. I'll say this. I saw
2: Did
3: the
2: you
3: take.
2: Hate it?
3: Totally,
2: you can
3: totally
2: say yes.
3: Disagree with the take. Love the take. My co-host has the take that you have, and I went at him yesterday. Here is my more gentle pushback to you than my poor co-host who's learning what it's like to do a show with me, who's great, by the way. Doug McCain's amazing. The Rams
2: I want you to crush me, by the way. We're friends, but you can still crush me here if you want to.
3: I mean, it's nice. I'm always nice to other people's shows. Look, you can't say they're not all in when they get Myles Garrett. And what I will say to you is, and I didn't know this until I started to do the research, right? This is a Rams organization. Les Snead, the man with the great hair, has only used a first-round pick three times since 2016. The way that the Rams go about the business of building this football team, and it's been massively successful, is by not using first-round picks to draft. They drafted Jared Goff. That was the Jeff Fisher era. They obviously traded him for Matt Stafford. They drafted Jared Verse. That was their next first-round pick. And then they drafted Ty Simpson. So it just turns out the Rams have always built for now, because they've always, except for a couple seasons, had winning seasons and been in the mix without ever using a first-round pick. So for my money, the Ty Simpson pick is it's bonus. It's in addition to what they usually do. They just got Myles Garrett. You cannot have the best football player, or at least defensive player in football, the reigning MVP, the best receiver, go out and get a top, I don't know what McDuffie is, top five cornerback, give or take a couple spots on the list.
2: Fair.
3: Especially yeah. and not say that you're all in. So for me, of course they're all in for now, and this is an organization that never uses first-round picks to help them in the moment, almost exclusively, versus maybe being the exception. They're the Dodgers. Dodgers have the second-best farm system in baseball and the highest payroll. The Rams are better run than most organizations because they don't need first-round picks, Ty Simpson included, to win and be the favorites in the moment.
2: I guess my counter to this would be, well, again, and I opened the point by acknowledging that all the smart people that I respect disagree with me, so maybe I'm just the wrong one here. I guess it feels to me like did you watch the show Breaking Bad?
3: I love Breaking Bad.
2: Okay, so one of my favorite monologues in a show full of great ones, right? And I brought this example on the show many times. Mike Ehrmantraut is talking to Walter White. And I don't have to go through the gory details of the conversation, but he talks about the concept of half measures versus full measures. The Ty Simpson thing to me feels a little, and I understand the planning for the future a little half measure if the goal is to maximize the window with Matthew Stafford, where and I am going to use two names, and it can be other names. It doesn't have to be the guys that I'm mentioning here. Mekhi Lemon or Monroe Freeling, right? An offensive tackle or a wide receiver, where let's say the Rams win the Super Bowl this year without Ty Simpson, and then Stafford rides off into the sunset, and they need to figure it out at quarterback, and they go 6-11 next year. My thought would be, who cares? You just won the Super Bowl, and this player has helped you win the Super Bowl. Who cares about 2 years down the road if you win now? Your thoughts on that?
3: So here's the thing. I'm also in sports talk radio, and so we talk about these things in very binary, black or white realities. You have a take that it's a bad idea. I have a take that it doesn't impact the future. The reality is building a football team is kind of like building a marriage. You're married. I'm married. I love my wife. You love your wife. I want my wife to be happy. I am required to make sure on a Friday night I take her to the right dinner short term. I'm also absolutely, I better help do my part in paying the bills. I better do my part in raising the kids. So I have to plan for the short-term happiness of my wife in order for me to be happy. But if I don't plan on that long-term, Nick, I'm in deep trouble. So like an NFL team is like that. It isn't binary. You have to do both. And the fact the Rams have selected a quarterback, we'll see, that they think, and they think it's 3 years from now, as I understand it, that they think 2 or 3 years from now, the Jordan Love, Aaron Rodgers timeline, if you steal from the Packers, can be the guy. It hasn't impacted their ability to be huge favorites to win this upcoming Super Bowl. I think they're in for now, and I think like any smart husband, any steward of something you care about, they're also trying very hard to make sure that the bottom doesn't fall out in the midterm and long term.
2: Bill Ryder here with us on the show. You've mentioned a couple times here, and look, like you're not the only person that's saying this. A lot of smart people are saying it, right? That the thought is that, and you said three, let's even call it a couple, that Matthew Stafford may play a couple more years. Let me paint a scenario for you, and this can be a guess, right? Because you don't know that you're not inside his head. You don't know what's going to happen. But Bill Ryder's best guess. The Rams win the Super Bowl this year. Is Matthew Stafford the week one starting quarterback in 2027?
3: 100%. And my co-host, Doug McCain, who does a Locked On Rams podcast and is around the Rams and is very connected to that organization, he has sources, I don't know who they are, right? I don't. I haven't asked. But he talked to Matt Stafford. His belief, his sort of educated opinion, is that Stafford wants to own an NFL team and believes he needs to earn $100 million after taxes or more than he has in the bank now. So there's a sense from my coach and from people in L.A., and I trust Doug, that Stafford could play 2 to 4 years more and that this extension is the minimum. So we'll see. Health allowing, I think it's 2 or 3 years because that's what the smart people in L.A. who cover this team are saying behind the scenes.
2: If that's true, why did they take Ty Simpson?
3: So this is why Sean McVay was... I mean, look, and again, you and I are not going to agree on this, and neither are Doug and I. I will just go back to Les Snead, I think...
2: And look, Simpson can be awesome. This is not an anti-Ty Simpson thing. It's that, if Stafford's going to play 2 or 3 more years, no matter what happens, then why wouldn't you take someone to try and help you win now?
3: Because they don't think they need to do both. Because Les Snead is literally drafted, and Ty Simpson's one of the three first-round picks. He's only had 3 first-round picks since 2016. They've been in 2 Super Bowls. They've won one. They probably should have been in one last year. That's what they'll tell you. They've added Myles Garrett. They think they can have it all. Why does Andrew Friedman have the second best farm system in baseball and 6 top 100 prospects and every year add a guy like Kyle Tucker? To quote a terrible movie in The Company of Men, because they can. I think that would be Les Snead's answer.
2: Can I poke a hole in the LA Rams and you tell me what you think?
3: So yeah, I'm ready for it.
2: Okay. I don't love this offensive line. Doesn't mean and I'll want to backtrack. Regardless of what I'm about to say, they are the rightful favorite to win the Super Bowl. And if my life were on the line, I would pick the Rams. So this is not me being like, they're not going to win. I think they're probably going to win. But I do think that there are issues, right? There's right now, and they can potentially rectify this, they don't have speed on offense. Like, they just don't. And Devontae Adams slowing down. Puka Nacua's off the reservation earlier this year. This offensive line, while not like the Giants from a couple years ago, is not going to confuse anyone with like the 92 Dallas Cowboys. I think that they've still got issues here, Bill. Is that something you agree, disagree with? Do you look at this team and say, like, all systems go? I still think they have some issues that they could have potentially rectified here.
3: Reigning MVP, best offense in football last year, averaged 30 points per game. If Puka is okay, and I think that is a very, very legitimate question, off the reservation, some accusations, whether they're true or not, obviously we don't know, that are concerning on his final year of his rookie deal, questions about internally here, like with the Rams, whether they're willing to, they'll pay him eventually, but there are apparently maybe some concerns about paying him until they sort of know he is back on the reservation. It's a legitimate concern.
2: They tried to trade for A.J. Brown. Like, that's been reported. They tried to get A.J. Brown because Devontae Adams is towards the end, right?
3: No, And by the way, they could have also drafted another receiver, right? They could have used that 13th pick to, like, go out and get... I get it. I'll just tell you that the Rams think they have enough. And the sort of general view here, maybe I've gone, like, full L.A. homer. Maybe. I don't think so, based on the show I do, but maybe I have. Les Snead feels like he knows what he's doing. Sean McVay feels like they know what he's doing. They think that they're okay. I am much more inclined to believe certain coaches and certain GMs when they tell me things are fine than others. Snead, who, as you noted, was on my station earlier today, they feel pretty good about where they're at. McVay is very, very jealously guards that offense. I'm confident because they're confident.
2: And candidly, hard to disagree with that, given their track record of success. So in closing on this particular topic, Bill Ryder, am I wrong?
3: Yes, but I love you. I saw you yesterday,
2: I
3: said it to you.
2: I love you too.
3: Wrong,
2: I love you too.
3: But I love it. It's so good. It's such a good radio.
2: All right, you bet on this Wednesday. A couple more minutes with our friend Bill Ryder, 97.1 The Fan in Los Angeles, afternoon drive host with Doug McCain, D-Mac, Derek and Decker. Want to say that really slowly. Brock Farina and Alex Curry. They're doing a celebrity program. Director Andrew Williams. They're doing an incredible job. Am I going to end this interview right now if you pick the Spurs? Let's find out. Who do you like in the NBA Finals and why?
3: I will say this. I like the Spurs, but I like the Knicks more than a lot of other people. And I was telling people in the office yesterday, the Knicks are almost 50-50, and I think there's value there. And everybody looked at me sideways like I'm crazy. I think Jalen Brunson's leadership and clutch play, I think the fact that the Knicks are top 7 in offensive and defensive rating, they're not quite the same level as the Spurs. The Spurs are top 4 in both. And this is a Knicks team that's top 4 in offense, but only 7th in defensive rating. their experience. And the fact that the Spurs are look, I think the Spurs are the favorites. The Spurs still haven't been here. They're so far ahead of schedule. They're counting on two incredibly young guys every single game to be. Wemby's obviously one of them, and Dylan Harper, two of the best three or four players on the floor. I like the Spurs. I'll take the Spurs. I think it's much closer to a coin flip than everybody else in the country.
2: Let's close with this. Will LeBron James be a Los Angeles Laker next year? Yes, no, and why?
3: Well, the spoiled kid, my son plays on the playground, like give up the spot on the slide when it's his turn. I don't know. Probably not,
2: from my experience as a dad.
3: I'm going to say not a Laker. Look, I don't know. I think it can go a lot of ranges, and I can get, but I'm going to say not a Laker. I'm going to say he's in Cleveland or he's in Golden State. That is my guess.
2: What would constitute winning the Super Bowl in terms of a marriage?
3: For the Rams?
2: Just for you, because you said, you know, like, marriage would be like an NFL team.
3: My marriage equivalent. Oh, man.
2: Yeah, what would be the marriage equivalent of winning the Super Bowl?
3: I mean, I think it would be another job, so Lori doesn't have to work, and I do all the dishes, and I do all the cooking, which is to say, I don't care, which is to say, 2017 to 2022. Cher won the Super Bowl, bro. Now we're at six wins.
2: So I was gonna say, like, if that's what it is, I'm going 0-17.
3: Okay, you know what it is? You know what it is? It's me buying I can't afford this. It's me buying a place in Barcelona, Spain, which is a place that we love, so she can just go whenever she wants to.
2: Bro, you're in Barcelona like every 2 weeks. It's unbelievable. Every time I see an Instagram post, you're having like a beer at some pub in Barcelona or at the Camp Nou at a Barcelona game.
3: Now I work for a living again. But the good news is I'm not poor. I'm not destitute like I was. So that's, you know, the balance.
2: Do you have a World Cup thought in like 30 seconds? Totally okay.
3: I'm going to root for Spain over America, which makes me a bad person, but they're all Barcelona players. I think U.S. men's national team wins a round of 32. It's a miracle, but that's a requirement. I like Spain to win the whole thing, and I hate Brazil and France.
2: I think France is going to win.
3: Ugh.
2: Yeah.
3: I don't like Mbappe. I like Spain a lot.
2: Well, you know, why don't you like Mbappe?
3: Because he's LeBron's talent with James Harden's finishing and the drama diva nature of A.J. Brown.
2: Oh, man. Come on, man. Yeah, a hat trick in the 22 final. And if they win the penalty shootout, it's entirely different. He was one of the best players in 18 when they won. Now,
3: in 2003.
2: Does have a little like Ewing theory thing going on here with leaving PSG and they win a couple Champions Leagues and Real Madrid hasn't won anything anyway.
3: We're
2: as a Barcelona guy, you absolutely love that. We are too deep in the soccer streets right now. Bill is the best. Promote what you've got going on, the unbelievable station in Los Angeles for everybody.
3: Yeah, so we got a brand new sports talk radio station in LA, 97.1, The Fan, the voice of LA sports. Doug McCain and I are doing, I think we're doing a hell of a show. I have a great partner and a great program director. I'm so excited. 2 to 6 Pacific time. We're on the stream at The Fan LA on YouTube. Come listen on the free Odyssey app. And Nick Costos, you know I love radio and you know I love you. So this was really fun to come on in this job that is my dream job and talk to you about it, pal.
2: Absolutely love it. Now, Bill, so at the end of, okay, would you like to stay on and try to answer the trivia question of the day?
3: I'm so bad at trivia. You could ask me the name of my kids, I get it wrong, but yeah.
2: Bill Zimmerman is with us, our executive producer. Bill, what is the trivia question of the day today?
4: All right, Nick. Mike Brown is attempting to do something kind of interesting. He's trying to win an NBA championship after losing his first NBA Finals appearance with different teams. Name the most recent coach that has accomplished that feat. Lose the first, win the second, different teams.
2: Okay, so I'll definitely get this question right, but I may need the break to think about it.
3: Lou, I don't have any. I don't know. Larry Brown? I have no idea.
2: Larry Brown was 100% the right answer. Who was Sixers in 01 and then won with the Pistons a couple years later.
3: Oh my, that's the first trivia thing I've ever gotten right. I've never won Trivial Pursuit. This is a big moment in my life.
2: Do you know the answer? Who replaced Larry Brown as head coach of the Pistons the following year? How about that for a trivia question?
3: I'm George Costanza. I've already left. I'm out.
2: The late great Flip Saunders, the answer to that question. Bill, you're the best. Thank you, buddy.
3: Thanks, guys.
2: All right, on the other side, we'll wrap up the show with all our bets for tonight, game 1 of the NBA Finals here on a Wednesday.
5: Myles Garrett has been traded to the Rams. The NFL Defensive Player of the Year joins league MVP Matthew Stafford. It's the biggest move of the offseason, with Los Angeles now a heavy favorite to win the Super Bowl. Can anyone knock off Myles Garrett and the Rams? Westwood One Sports.
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5: 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Five Braylon Russell, I've got a major chip on my shoulder with the way that I performed last year, with the fact that I let somebody come in and take my job in Mike Washington. 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
1: 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Love Jason McCourty, our friend from ESPN, and his big-ass chair that he sits in. We got to get him a Herman Miller. Got to get him the Herman Miller Aeron chair. And legendary broadcaster Bob Costas. That's a Wednesday edition of the program for you. Our executive producer, Bill Zimmerman, to go along with Tyler Morales, Kenny Henderson, Mike Brown, not the coach, and Dan, the man, Turner, thanks to our crew. All right, let's get to the bets. Kenny, please drop the dope-ass beat. We keep this simple tonight. Vegas Golden Knights get it done for us last night. We're going to roll those winnings onto my New York Knicks. Forget about the points. Knicks money line. 11 straight wins. Lights may be a little too bright for Wemby and the Spurs. Tonight, all that emotion expended on Saturday, shedding tears of joy after beating the Thunder. Buddy, you got four more dubs to get. Tomorrow morning, we'll be talking about 12 straight postseason wins for my New York Knicks. Knicks money line. Mikal Bridges over 14.5 points with our friends at BetMGM. Can we just get there? Can we get to tip off right now, please? Please. How about this? Tomorrow on the show, we'll be joined by New Orleans Saints head coach Kellen Moore. Noah Eagle will join us. Bill, what else do we have? I feel like we have like a star-studded lineup coming up tomorrow on the show. It's going to be awesome. But Kellen Moore, the head coach of the New Orleans Saints, will join us. And that does it for the Wednesday edition of You Better You Bet. I'm Nick Costos, wishing you minimal sweats, winning bets, the absolute very best of luck. I will talk to all of you on a tremendous sports Thursday, hopefully celebrating, for me at least, a win by the New York Knicks. Our good friends, Black and Abdallah, are coming up next here on Westwood One Sports. I leave you with these five words. I had to count them out. Go New York. Well, New York is more than, you know what I'm saying. Go New York, go New York, go. Later. Bye.
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10: 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This is Black and Abdallah on Westwood One Sports. Here's Chris Black and Adam Abdallah.

0: to Black and Abdallah here on Westwood One Sports, the Westwood One Sports app, Sirius XM, Channel 375, all of our great radio affiliates around the country. I'm Chris Black, along with Adam Abdallah, broadcasting live from Chicago, hanging out with you until 3 Eastern each and every day right here on Westwood One Sports. If you want to join the show, you can call or text the show at 310-840-4910. Abdallah, tonight we have Game 1 of the NBA Finals. The San Antonio Spurs will host the New York Knicks for Game 1. And I think the hype around this series is justified. This should be a fantastic final series. Lots of storylines to go over. And you have a star in Victor Wembanyama, who now is on the stage, where this is where legends start to build a case as their careers go. And I'm not listing a Wemby yet as an all-time great, but now you're here. Now let's see what he can accomplish. And New York Knicks fans are just awaiting that title. It's been decades since they've been able to hoist the Larry O'Brien trophy, 1973. And I think the storylines are fantastic for this series.
1: I was going to say, have we forgotten about the New York Knicks?
0: No.
1: Like, it's been a week. It's been 8 days. Like, have we forgotten about the Knicks? The Knicks have been sleeping. The Knicks have been resting. I hope we, as NBA fans, have not forgotten about the New York Knicks and what they can bring to this NBA Finals, and how this is a team that is coming in on an 11-game playoff winning streak, beating teams by an average of 19.5 points, the highest average margin of victory in NBA playoff history, better than those great Warriors teams, better than any team, the highest in NBA history.
0: Yeah.
1: Like, they are crushing teams. They've swept two teams in the playoffs en route to getting here. So let's not forget that, like, oh, let's just, you know, Sharpie in the Spurs into NBA championships, okay? Or the Thunder, had they been here. Like, the Knicks are going to put up a fight. The Knicks are going to put up shots. I think that they are a completely different team than what the Thunder were able to bring to the Spurs, and the fight that they were able to bring to the Spurs. And yeah, the Spurs had to go through a war to get through the 7 games. Like, while the Knicks were just sitting at home, resting, getting healthy, unless you're Mitchell Robinson and whatever happened to him, because he wasn't, according to Mike Brown, he wasn't injured in a practice and he wasn't injured in a game. Hmm. So whatever happened to that hand, interesting. So they're fully healthy and rested and well rested. So they might come in a little rusty. They might, you know, come in, but they did that in Game 1 against the Cavs, and then they were able to mount a huge comeback, and that broke Cleveland, and they ended up sweeping the Cavs in the Eastern Conference Finals and just had all of this rest. So I think that when you've got a player also like Jalen Brunson, who can shoot from anywhere on the floor, create his own shot, like we've mentioned in previewing this series, this is going to be a great series.
0: Yeah,
1: these are two great teams. And I think this is going to be a phenomenal NBA Finals, because I think that, unlike the Thunder, I'm not saying that the Thunder are a bad team at all. Like, obviously, this went 7 games. The Knicks are a different team than the Thunder and will present a different challenge than the Spurs faced.
0: Yeah, for sure. I'm not willing to say that the Knicks are a better team than the Thunder.
1: No, not at all.
0: The Thunder, they're a great team. It just didn't work out in that series against the Spurs. Who knows how that plays out if they're fully healthy. Now, back to your point, heading into the finals tonight in San Antonio, for the most part, both teams are healthy. Now, Mitchell Robinson, like you mentioned, his status for the game tonight is questionable. ESPN is reporting it's a game time decision. So I'm guessing Mitchell Robinson will play. He's also someone that he's not known for his shooting abilities. So if you can put a splint on the hand, you can do something to wrap it up. He's still a viable defensive player and rebounder like that. So it's the right hand. He fractured the right fifth metacarpal. So it's the hand. It's not, it was originally reported as a pinky, but it's like the inside of the hand that's the problem. And
1: how do you break that?
0: Many have speculated that it's usually an injury that you see with boxers.
1: Oh, what do boxers do?
0: Because they are hitting things with their hands.
1: Oh.
0: So
1: in a punch?
0: Yeah, yeah. I mean, who knows? We don't know. I'm guessing Mitchell Robinson will play, though.
1: Okay.
0: And it all goes back to this same conversation. You started off talking about let's not forget about the New York Knicks. I don't think anyone's forgetting about the New York Knicks. It's just when you look at the grand scale of the storylines heading into this, I think Victor Wembanyama and his success so far in just a couple short seasons in the NBA, it's early. It's very early for the Spurs team to be on this level, to be at this stage. I agree with you, though. The Knicks are great. They're a great team, and they're built differently than what Oklahoma City is based on the fact that it is a team. It's a team that can play some defense on the wings. OG Anunoby, your Bridges, those two have been great throughout the playoffs defensively. What do the Knicks get from Karl-Anthony Towns? How does he function with Wemby lurking around defensively? I'm guessing at times Wemby will be on Karl-Anthony. Also, I could see the Spurs taking the idea of maybe using Wemby the way that they used him against the Thunder, where when Alex Caruso was on the court, Wemby was guarding Caruso because he would float off of Caruso. Mm-hmm. They kind of dared the Thunder to shoot their way through the series by hitting threes from Alex Caruso and the role players. I don't know. Is that something that the Spurs will try and do against the New York Knicks? I'm guessing the Knicks have the ability to kind of combat that because Josh Hart is a much better three-point shooter than Alex Caruso.
1: Yeah,
0: he is. So is Bridges. So I'm guessing that Wemby will be on Karl-Anthony Towns for most of the game. Now, will Karl-Anthony Towns collapse and just absolutely turn into just a shell of a player like Chet Holmgren did? Or will he push back? And will Karl-Anthony Towns have a great series? Because if Towns has a great series, like here's the thing with Knick fans. I don't think anyone is going to suggest that Jalen Brunson won't have a great series. Jalen Brunson's going to be fantastic.
1: Yeah.
0: If Karl-Anthony Towns shows up and has a great series, the Knicks will win the title. That's what it comes down to.
1: Yeah.
0: If Karl-Anthony Towns is affected the way that Chet Holmgren was affected in the Western Conference Finals by Victor Wembanyama, then the Spurs are going to win. Right? Like that's to me, that is where this series and how it's going to play out kind of lies. It's can Wemby affect enough defensively, shut down Karl-Anthony Towns, and can Towns bounce back? A lot of the offense has been ran through Karl-Anthony throughout the playoffs and throughout the regular season under Mike Brown. So if he's effective, the Knicks absolutely have a shot. And you're right. It's not one of those things where we enter this series saying, ah, well, it was cute that the Knicks got to this point. I think either team can win this series. I know that one team will be favored heading into it. But I think that both teams are good and both teams can exploit the weaknesses from the other.
1: I think that exactly what you said applies to what the Spurs just dealt with the Thunder, right? Like SGA was able to get his and everybody else was like a non-factor. Like Chet Holmgren just collapsed. So if the Spurs can deal with everything around the Knicks and Jalen Brunson is able to get his, then the Spurs will be able to win the NBA Finals. So it'll be a matchup of, like you said, Karl-Anthony Towns. What can everybody else on the Knicks be able to do? So if they can guard Jalen Brunson, and Jalen Brunson is able to, you know, create his own shots and shoot well and everything like that, that's fine. But if you can contain what everybody else can do night in and night out, and that's usually how these series goes. Like the stars will be able to shine. The stars will be able to put up numbers on most nights in a 7-game series like this. But what happens is the role players, the secondary guys. Like I'm not saying that Chet Holmgren's a role player. He's a star. He should be a star, but he didn't show up in the series. That's what affects these series. So if Karl-Anthony Towns shuts down like Chet Holmgren does, then that's a problem. I do think, though, something that you said about the inexperience will affect the Spurs. It didn't affect them against the Thunder. And people going into that series said that it would affect them against the Thunder. I don't think that it's going to. They don't know any. Like, there's a part of the they don't know any better going into this. And like the Knicks are battle tested. The Knicks have also, this team has never been in the finals. They don't know any better either. So I think that both teams not having been in the finals, that it does even out somewhat. Yeah. The Knicks are more battle tested. Yes, sure. They've gone to, but now both teams have gone to the conference finals. Both teams have won their conference finals. And now both teams are in the NBA finals. The Spurs just don't know any better. Both teams are somewhat playing with, quote, house money. Yes, the Spurs are here early. The Spurs are all very young. The Spurs have a chance to go back multiple times because Victor Wembanyama is only 22 and, like, he's only in his third year and Castle's young and all these guys are very young. And, like, the Knicks got here in, some will say, in a very easy path. And I'll say it. It was a very easy path to get here.
0: Some will say.
1: I'm saying it.
0: Some
1: I'm saying
0: say
1: it.
0: Some easy
1: say.
0: Path.
1: I'm saying it.
0: Some
1: easy
0: say.
1: Path. Easy path to get here. And look, they might not get, they might have a much tougher chance.
0: People are saying, some
1: to
0: say.
1: To get back here next year is going to be much tougher because the East is going to be in so much more flux than the West is, depending on what LeBron does and all the other movement that's going to go on. So I think the more pressure is going to be on New York and the Knicks to actually win this than the Spurs.
0: Yeah.
1: To win this NBA Finals.
0: I think the pressure's on the Spurs, quite honestly, because of what has been built up, the hype around Victor Wembanyama. They're the better team. They have home court. They just took out a Thunder team in the Western Conference Finals that also won 60-plus games. We haven't seen two teams match up in the finals or the playoffs who have both won 60-plus games in a regular season since the 90s. It's not something that happens. Those mm-hmm. two teams were that good. Mm-hmm. And so I think the pressure is solely on San Antonio. Now, you could lay out the way that Adam just said. People are saying, they're saying this, that... You were channeling something, and if you heard it, it was funny. I don't think you were intentionally trying to channel it. But with that said, like, I get it. They're young. They should have opportunities in the future to get back to this point. To me, the Knicks have an edge to them, and I don't think with an edge like that and the way that they've been playing here in the postseason, I don't think pressure comes along with that when you're the underdog and when you're the team that's on the road to start the series. Mm-hmm. Like, think about tonight and game two. For the Knicks, all they have to do is if they steal a game, the series is now tilted in their favor.
1: Oh, yeah.
0: Just steal a game. That's all you have to do in this series is get one of the first two games. And if you get the first one, now you definitely have the momentum, right? Where San Antonio, being the home team and being the better team, you got to win both of these games. Mm-hmm. You got to set the tone. You got to make sure that game three at Madison Square Garden is not just an absolute free-for-all. Because if the Knicks could somehow get one of these two games, that's what it will be. It will be a scene that we have not seen in quite some time in the NBA Finals. For that first home game for the Knicks in game three. Mm-hmm. So, and I believe that game will be next Monday night. So I think when you're the team that all you have to do, split here in the first two, you there is no pressure. It's on San Antonio. Wembanyama has been built up as the next savior of the league, the face of the league. And so pressure comes with that. Now, whether or not you can be an all-time great and look at the pressure and it doesn't matter and you still show up and perform, that's what we will see. And that will be the tale that we kind of watch here in the NBA Finals.
1: See, I disagree. I think the pressure's on New York to win this because we all kind of assume that because of his age, and I know you can say big men in health and whatever, that's fine. But because of his age, because of the franchise that he's a part of, the Spurs, and because of the age of the team, that they're just going to get back here. And yeah, it's no guarantee, but we talked about at the beginning of the Spurs and the Thunder series at the start of the Western Conference Finals that this was a preview of the years to come.
0: Yeah.
1: That this was going to be the Western Conference Finals and could be for the next 5 or 6 years. And that this was just going to be between the Spurs and the Thunder and how good these organizations are and what these guys can be together. And did these two teams, and if they stay somewhat together, that SGA versus Wemby is going to be a great rivalry in the Western Conference. And on the Knicks, not having been in this situation since 1999, if they don't win here, like the amount of pressure on them and with the way the city has been boiling up for the last week waiting for this, like I feel like the pressure is on them. And if they do get a game, and I think tonight is the night to get it, you cannot come out flat, because having all of the and like Victor Wembanyama talked about it, like they're still not, they still haven't come down from the Game 7 win yet. Like, if you want to get a game...
0: He treated them to a movie.
1: Yeah, he went. They went and saw, what, they saw Obsession?
0: Yeah, but isn't that a nice...
1: It's a horror movie.
0: Oh, okay, all right.
1: I don't, that's not really like a come-down, like, movie.
0: Okay, all right.
1: Like, I mean...
0: That was nice of him to treat the squad.
1: I know Toy Story 5 isn't out yet, but like... I can't think of like a horror movie as like a, hey, let's calm down and
0: yeah,
1: like
0: something
1: calm,
0: to take your mind off of
1: calm
0: things.
1: The nerves. That's more of like a Babe, Pig in the City. Like that's what I would go see, you know, like a, like let's go see something right. That calms the nerves.
0: Sure.
1: Not
0: guess.
1: That. But I feel like if the Knicks are going to get, you cannot come out flat tonight and have the rust factor. Cause everyone's going to say, oh, you had a week off. Like this is the rust. No, this team in the Spurs is coming off a 7-game, very physical series. They're still riding high off of that Game 7 win.
0: Yeah.
1: You've got to go in and ride that factor and say, we've been sitting pretty for 7 days. We're going to come in and take advantage of the fact that you are banged up, you are beaten up, and you're tired, and we are going to take advantage of that. And if we're going to steal a game, it's going to be Game 1 tonight in San Antonio.
0: You can call or text the show at 310-840-4910. Which team in the NBA Finals has more pressure? The New York Knicks, the San Antonio Spurs. You can text the show at 310-840-4910 with your responses. Could Aaron Donald come out of retirement and join the Los Angeles Rams? We'll update that story coming up next. The final round of the basketball season is here, and the DraftKings Sports app is now available in all 50 states.
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0: Here's Chris Black and Adam Abdallah.
1: Could Aaron Donald return to the Los Angeles Rams and form the greatest super team in the history of the NFL? Because you know the NFL, it's all about super teams. It's not. We don't ever see this. Like, it's not normal for an NFL team to assemble all of these stars, all of these Hall of Famers together. And it is out there that multiple reports from various places are all reaching out, ESPN, Schultz, all these different spots reaching out to Aaron Donald saying, are you interested in returning to the Rams? We've seen your Instagram posts. You're working out. You look like a beast. He still looks like he's in great shape.
2: Yeah.
1: It's out there. Sean McVay yesterday talking about it. Aaron Donald, could Aaron Donald return and play for the Rams and join Myles Garrett on that defensive line?
2: He could. He very well could. Again, Aaron Donald is 35 years old. He hasn't played since 2023. Looking in shape and being in football shape and having the desire to play are two completely different things. James Harrison looks it to be in great shape.
1: Still.
2: James Harrison is throwing around gigantic tires like they're nickels, like they're nothing, okay? Doesn't mean he can go out there and play football, all right? He could probably still get a sack in a game, I bet. I mean, he could still probably do it if he had to. However, it's the desire. It's the want to. It's the these. If you talk to any former player, it's the second you have retirement in the back of your mind, you're done. You know you're done. And the second you can't give it all to the other guys on the field, it's not worth it to them, and it's doing a disservice to them for you to be out there. So if Aaron Donald is just like, hey, I want another ring, like I want to go out there, he knows he's enough of a professional.
1: Yeah, he would know.
2: To know that that's not worth it. And that's why he gave the quote that said, if I can find the fire, I will do it. Because I think that Aaron Donald is enough of a professional and enough of a, I mean, he's going to be a future Hall of Famer. Like, he's going to know.
1: He's one of the all-time great defenders
2: exactly.
1: In league history.
2: He knows that it's a disservice to the team and to the rest of the Rams and to Sean McVay and to Les Snead to take up a roster spot, to take up the money, all that kind of stuff, that if he doesn't have 100% of himself invested, that he's not going to do it just to get another ring.
1: I would also think that there's somewhere in the back of his mind that he's thinking about, man, yeah, there's all that work. Can I find the fire? But you know how easy it would be to get to the quarterback with Myles Garrett on the other end?
2: Oh, yeah, yeah. Like
1: with Garrett on my side?
2: Of course.
1: To just push up the middle, to pull a swim move or something, and get after the quarterback? How much fun would that be, going after quarterbacks, having Myles Garrett on the defensive line with you as a running partner?
2: You've got the combination of all pros that those two have and players of the year that those two have. Look, in 2023, in his last season, Aaron Donald had 8 sacks, 16 tackles for a loss, and 23 quarterback hits. It's not like he was some scrub out there. You know what I mean? Like,
1: no, he could still play. He retired early.
2: Absolutely.
1: He's one of those who, it was a surprise when he said he was going to retire.
2: He's still 35 years old.
1: Yeah, but when he retired, how many years ago was that?
2: 3 years ago?
1: Yeah, I mean, at 33, 32, that's a surprise.
2: Yeah, okay.
1: He can still play. And he can play at a high level. So yesterday, Sean McVay talking to the media as they introduce Myles Garrett to the Los Angeles media. This is what Sean McVay had to say on the possibility of Aaron Donald returning.
3: Listen, if he's interested, you know, there is no... Here's what I'd say. You talk to Aaron and you see what he's saying about that. But here's what I would tell you guys overall, too, is... you know, Aaron's a guy that I stay really close in touch with, and I know the respect that he has for Myles. Talk to him about the opportunity to be able to bring him on board. If Aaron decides he wants to dust him off at the age of 35, I bet you he could still do it at a pretty high clip.
1: So there you go. There's Sean McVay yesterday. Still stays in touch with Aaron Donald.
2: Yeah, why not?
1: So we'll watch that storyline. We'll see if Aaron Donald does return. And obviously, with the Rams not only being the Super Bowl favorites, they also are the team that's hosting the Super Bowl this season. Super Bowl is in SoFi in Los Angeles. So, I mean, it does feel like the script writers have this all lined up, right? Like if the NFL, if people around the country who watch the NFL say it's all rigged, it's all put together behind the scenes. I mean, the fact that we have assembling a super team in the NFL, that's not normal. And that's how I started this conversation. We don't usually see that in football.
2: I mean, we have
1: teams that are great teams, but you don't have teams going out and making splashy moves like this. And then, you know, telling guys to come out of retirement, to join the party. That's not usually what we see in the NFL.
2: Not to this extent, but we have seen teams put together and be like, oh my God, Tom Brady and Randy Moss together. Like, are you serious? Like, that's going to be nuts. Like, we've seen players, like all-time greats, play together. Like, this isn't going to be like 85 Bears stature of a defense. It's Aaron Donald, and it's going to be Myles Garrett. You know, and then, of course, you've got Devontae. Like, you've got a bunch of future Hall of Famers. Like, Devontae Adams is got maybe a year or two left. Like, he's not the same Devontae Adams. I don't know if that... Yes, you can say super team, but Devontae Adams is getting like they admittedly the Rams tried to move on from Devontae Adams before the draft. So yes, super team, yes, but they tried to move on and get better. And
1: they tried to land AJ Brown.
2: Okay, so if that would have happened, then yes, we can talk super team. We can say, oh man, if they would have gotten AJ Brown and then you add Myles Garrett, Aaron Donald, then you can say those things. But as of right now, like, you've got Puka Nacua for one more year. You've got Devontae Adams for presumably one more year. You've got Matthew Stafford for one or two more years. He's under contract for two more years now. You've got Myles Garrett for the rest of his career. And we don't even, like, Aaron Donald's still maybe a possibility. Like, you...
1: Super team.
2: Like, McVay was laughing about it, kind of.
1: Well, I mean, he was in a much better mood meeting the media after the trade for Myles Garrett than he was the night that they drafted Ty Simpson. A much better mood. Did you notice? Smile, the whole thing. He was in a much better mood than the night that they drafted Ty Simpson.
2: You would be too if your team just got Myles Garrett.
1: Yeah, but if you knew that was the plan when you drafted Ty Simpson, well, what's the problem, bro? Like, what was the issue between you and Les Snead? What happened there?
2: I don't know. Apparently it was not about Ty Simpson, because according to reports that have now come out about this whole situation, Sean McVay has been talking up Ty Simpson before the draft for 2 months leading up to the draft, but did not want to offend Matthew Stafford and did not want to talk up another quarterback until Matthew Stafford had signed his extension. That's what just was reported.
1: That's what was reported. It's so silly, though.
2: Believe what you want to believe, but that's what's being reported.
1: If you're Matthew Stafford, they have to tiptoe around Stafford?
2: No, he's just... Because of that? I think the coach is just being respectful of the Hall of Fame, of the future Hall of Famer and MVP.
1: But the Hall of Famer knows what's on the horizon. He's not going to play forever.
2: He does, but at the same time, if you're drafting a quarterback while also negotiating a contract for an extension, like, you know, Matthew Stafford could also come back and say, hey, you want me? The price just went up.
1: I mean, but the same situation played out in Pittsburgh. They drafted a quarterback. They waited for Aaron Rodgers. Rodgers decided to return. It wasn't tiptoeing around, making sure Aaron was happy that they drafted a quarterback, even though he was planning on playing this season.
2: Yeah, a little bit of a difference of drafting a quarterback 13th overall and where the Steelers ended up drafting a quarterback.
1: Yeah, I mean, sure, I guess, but no one thought Ty Simpson, when he was selected, there was zero conversation about him starting this year.
2: Well, because
1: they drafted him was to sit behind Stafford.
2: Because Stafford was already under contract. Aaron Rodgers wasn't there yet. Aaron Rodgers was still in his ayahuasca hole.
1: I just would be surprised that Matthew Stafford is that, like, worried.
2: I don't think he's worried.
1: He's the MVP of the league. He's one of the best quarterbacks in the NFL.
2: I don't think he's worried. I think it was just Sean McVay being respectful of the player and not going around saying, hey, we love this guy. You know, we're really high on him. And also, you don't want to tip your hand. It's lying season. Everybody, nobody wants to tip their hand because then other teams might take your play. Like we talked, like the Cardinals were high on him and were talked about maybe taking him high in the draft. The Jets were high on Ty Simpson and maybe we're talking about taking him high in the draft. So you also don't want to tip your hand. And if you're discussing him 2 months before the draft, that's the epitome of tipping your hand.
4: That's true. That is true. 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Earlier in the show, we were talking about the NBA Finals. Starts up tonight, 8:30 Eastern, the Knicks and the Spurs. Which team has the most pressure heading into this series on them? You can text the show at 310-840-4910. A couple of texters have chimed in here from the 541 out in Oregon. The text says, the Spurs dealt with SGA flopping. Isn't Brunson like the second biggest flopper in the NBA? At least top five. So the Spurs should know how to handle this. So that's the text from the 541.
2: That's funny.
4: Right? I mean, he does. I mean, Jalen Brunson is a part of the camp that's trying to foul bait and trying to get the officials to blow the whistle. I will say, is it possible that he does it in a more ethical fashion? Like, it does feel like Jalen Brunson, when he's getting hit, he is trying to make baskets and trying to play basketball. He's not just laying on the ground like he's SGA.
2: I think
4: he's not just laying on the ground, rolling around like he's LeBron. It's a little different.
2: I think he tries to oversell fouls as opposed to create fouls out of nowhere.
4: Yes.
2: Does that make more sense?
4: Yes, I agree with that. Let's see. The 661 text in. This is out in California.
2: Hey, shout out.
4: Here's the text. That Knicks fans, if they don't win the finals and they send a picture of, I think, the girl from the new movie, Obsession. I haven't seen it yet. Okay. Have you seen it?
2: I have not seen Obsession.
4: I think the picture of the girl that they texted, I think that's her from Obsession. Okay. That Knicks fans, that's what they'll be if they lose this series.
2: Yeah, that's her. Yeah.
4: What is the movie about?
2: It's kind of, remember we were talking about the monkey's paw the other day? It's like a guy wishes that someone would fall in love with him and then he bites off more than he could chew. If you pardon the expression, phrasing. Like he gets more than he can wish.
4: Huh?
2: Like he she becomes obsessed with him. Like she falls too hard for him and like becomes obsessed, like obsession.
4: Okay, all right,
2: you know,
4: all right.
2: It's the name of the movie.
4: No, I understand what the name of the movie is.
2: Yeah.
4: I just wanted someone to explain to me what the movie was about. Because you got that's taking place right now. That movie's out there. People are talking about that. And then there's the Backrooms movie.
2: I want to see
4: Backrooms.
2: I want to see Backrooms. I don't know what it's about.
4: The Backrooms.
2: Apparently, it's like a.
4: The Backrooms.
2: Well, it's about the Backrooms, yeah.
4: Yes.
2: But it's apparently it's like this like whole cult classic thing that's like was it like a video game or was
4: no,
2: it like a
4: no.
2: Was
4: no,
2: it not a
4: no,
2: video
4: it wasn't.
2: Game? What was it?
4: It was a picture from a real estate listing.
2: Oh, that what
4: and
2: it
4: then
2: was?
4: Someone made a YouTube movie off of it.
2: Oh, okay.
4: That's the director. He made a YouTube video.
2: Okay.
4: Off of this picture.
2: Okay.
4: And then created a story off of it.
2: Oh.
4: There's no video game.
2: Why is there whole like, there's a whole like lore of it though?
4: That's
2: the
4: it.
2: Lore?
4: That's it.
2: The
4: that's lore? Where it came from.
2: That's the lore?
4: Yes. It was a picture that was online.
2: That's it?
4: For a real estate listing. For like a furniture store.
2: Oh.
4: That's what it is.
2: I'm not that interested anymore.
4: Oh, okay. Let's see. We have a text from the 470, the Atlanta area, into Black and Abdallah. And it says that the Knicks shocking the nation. They're taking out the Spurs in six.
2: Wow!
4: So they got the Knicks in six. NBA Finals tonight.
2: I'm pretty close to picking the Knicks.
4: Whoa! Okay.
2: I'm pretty close to picking the Knicks.
4: All right.
2: I'm not 100% there yet. I'm pretty coin flippy on this matchup.
4: Yeah.
2: Yeah.
4: Coin flippy.
2: Coin flippy.
4: You can continue texting the show at 310-840-4910. It's Black and Abdallah here on Westwood One Sports and the Westwood One Sports app. Do you believe in the Madden curse? We talk about that coming up next.
0: The NBA Finals are set. It's a 1999 rematch. Knicks, Spurs. Will New York win its first title in 53 years? Or will San Antonio continue its championship legacy? Now with Wemby leading the way. Game 1 tips tonight. Westwood 1 Sports.
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0: Here's Black and Abdallah on Westwood One Sports. 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
1: 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Abdallah, do you believe in the EA Sports Madden curse? Do you believe in the curse? The person that's on the cover of EA Sports Madden Football this year, Madden 27, Caleb Williams is the cover artist on the video game for Madden 27.
2: No. To an extent.
1: Oh, no. So you kind of believe in it?
2: Well, I mean, last year, it was Christian McCaffrey.
1: Yeah.
2: Okay. But the year before that was Josh Allen. Josh Allen hasn't, like...
1: Last year was Saquon Barkley.
2: Or last year, excuse me. Last year was Saquon Barkley.
1: You're excused.
2: Excuse me. 2 years before that was Christian McCaffrey.
1: Yes.
2: He hasn't, I mean, but he's always been injured. Like, Christian McCaffrey's never been able to stay healthy. So, like, is it... Okay.
1: So, here's the recent list of athletes who have been on the cover. Saquon Barkley, Christian McCaffrey,
2: yeah.
1: Josh Allen.
2: Mm-hmm.
1: The year that John Madden passed away, he was on the cover.
2: All right, no curse there, obviously.
1: Patrick Mahomes.
2: All right, no curse there.
1: Tom Brady.
2: No curse there.
1: Lamar Jackson.
2: No curse there.
1: I mean, those are the best quarterbacks in the NFL.
2: Yeah. Mahomes has been on it twice.
1: Josh Allen was fine.
2: Yeah. Tom Brady's been on it twice. Like, there's no... I don't think that there is a... I think the curse went away a while ago. Like, I don't think that there's... Like, I think
1: so
2: there
1: that,
2: used
1: that means
2: to be
1: at
2: a
1: some
2: curse.
1: Point you believed in it.
2: I think there used to be a curse... I'm trying to figure out who lifted the curse. I think maybe Mahomes lifted the curse. After the Antonio Brown year in 2019, and then Mahomes was on it for 2020, I think that's when the curse was lifted.
1: Yeah, I mean, I don't believe in that stuff. I don't think curses and the Madden curse is real. I would say this, though, as a proud, long-life Chicago Bears fan.
2: No more curses.
1: Stay away.
2: Yeah, get out of here.
1: Mr. Curse.
2: Get out of here.
1: Stay away this season as Caleb Williams is on the cover of Madden 27. The two covers that have been released today by EA Sports. You have the one cover where Caleb is doing the kind of the I'm too cold kind of thing.
2: Iceman.
1: Iceman.
2: Not trademarked.
1: And he has also got a cover that he is... Jumpman over the skyline of the city of Chicago throwing a pass, which is trying to recreate the pass they threw against the Green Bay Packers in the playoff game where his legs were split and he was throwing the football down the field to Roma Dunze.
2: Yeah.
1: So those are the two covers. Madden 27, Caleb Williams is on the cover of Madden 27. He is clearly the player that the NFL wants to prop up and push out there as the next guy. To be the guy in the NFL.
2: He was the most exciting player in the NFL last season. You cannot argue with that. He had the most exciting plays at the end of games, and he was the most exciting player to watch and had the most acrobatic plays, just like a year ago when Saquon was on the cover and did the,
1: for sure.
2: The 360 jump thing that they put on the cover.
1: Yeah.
2: That was the most exciting play of the season, and that's why they put Saquon on the cover. So I'm not surprised that they put Caleb on the cover. And he's extremely marketable. Chicago is one of the top markets in the country, and the Bears were very good last year. And so it's not surprising that they chose Caleb Williams, especially since he's a quarterback, too, to be on the cover of Madden for this year.
1: Raj, get out of our team chat talking about... So people online have posted the photo.
2: The
1: Chicago Bears right now is that the Bears are looking to build a new stadium. They're trying to play the government officials in both the state of Indiana and the state of Illinois. The state of Chicago, or the city of Chicago, is trying to get in on that now as well. It's a mess. It's an epic mess that the Bears still don't have a location for their new stadium. And Raj put in a photoshopped Madden 27 cover of Caleb Williams
3: doing the jump man over smokestacks in Gary, Indiana.
2: Get out of here.
3: Yeah. That's not where they're not going to play, Don.
2: Get out of here.
3: We're not doing that, Raj.
2: Get out of here. Yeah, don't say they won't play there because.
4: It's so good.
3: I just said we're not doing it.
2: Yeah, don't say they won't play there because.
3: They might.
2: It's getting. Yeah.
3: Nothing's been finalized.
2: It's getting dicey. We went from they're never going to play in Hammond to.
3: Well, I mean, to update people on the story that's taking place here locally, it seems as if the state of Illinois has called the Bears bluff.
2: Yep.
3: And now it's on the Bears to either put up or shut up on this whole we might go to Indiana thing.
2: Yep.
3: Because the legislative spring session ended. They didn't vote through a bill that needed to be passed to give them a break on taxes and all this stuff. People don't care about that.
2: Here's
3: the point is, essentially, the state of Illinois said, all right, Bears, you want to move that bad? Go for it.
2: Here's what I'll say. As a Chicago Bears fan, a lifelong Chicago Bears fan, here's what I care about. Caleb Williams is my quarterback. He's on the cover of Madden. As long as the Bears win,
3: yeah,
2: they could play in the city. They could play in the suburbs of Arlington Heights. They could play across the border about 20 minutes into Indiana in Hammond, Indiana. I don't care as long as they're winning games with Caleb Williams as their quarterback and Ben Johnson as their head coach. I don't care.
3: What about for the last game of the season at SoFi?
2: That would be
3: I would be down with that.
2: Fantastic. Like I've said before,
3: yeah,
2: if the Bears are playing in the Super Bowl at SoFi, you and I will float into Radio Row
3: for
2: Super Bowl coverage.
3: Of course. And we'll bring Raj with us.
2: Raj will have to hold us like we're Macy's Day Parade balloons.
3: Tether us down.
2: As we float into Radio Row. Get out of our way, everybody.
3: So Caleb Williams, today, the podcast was released. They were hinting at it yesterday. The New Heights podcast with the Kelce brothers. This is what Caleb had to say about being named the Madden 27 cover athlete. It's a dream come true.
5: Childhood dream, man. I mean, honestly, Mike Vick being on a cover, you know, John Madden covers and all these different things. So it's going to go up for sure. And right next to, it's probably going to be one of the newer trophies for me, being able to put it up right next to all those other cool trophies I have. And like I said, I mean, dream come true. And they never had two back to back. So let's see if we can. That's my.
6: Okay, already focused. Yeah, I like it.
5: Yeah, yeah. See if I can go and, you know, make it back to back this year.
3: So that's Caleb Williams with the Kelce brothers on the New Heights podcast that was released today. I do think there's something that's notable out of that. I think a lot of people, the public perception of Caleb Williams nationally, because like we were talking with Raj before the show, that there's a lot of response to the cover being like, that guy's never accomplished anything. You know, people pointing out the completion percentages, people pointing out the interception in the playoff game. Thank you, DJ Moore, for not finishing your route. I think what is missing in some of that stuff is, from day one, when Caleb Williams put on a Bears uniform or a Bears helmet, he is about trying to become the greatest, the best, and winning.
2: Mm-hmm.
3: And like, that's how he is about everything. So like, someone may hear him say that he wants to go back to back as the Madden cover athlete, back to back years.
2: Yeah.
3: They might view that as, oh, that's arrogant. That's cocky. When in reality, the way Caleb Williams is wired is like he expects that stuff of himself.
2: Mm-hmm.
3: And that's just who he is.
2: Yes.
3: He wants to be the quarterback. When you say who's the best quarterback in the NFL, instead of people saying Josh Allen or Patrick Mahomes, he wants it to be Caleb Williams.
2: Yeah.
3: And he's not shying away from like that's the pressure he's put upon himself.
2: Because he looks at the history and you say, oh, well, Mahomes has been on it twice. Brady's been on it twice. Why can't I be on it twice?
3: Yeah.
2: That's how he sees it. So, and I'm not surprised by that, just like you aren't.
3: Yeah, and that's kind of the way he talks often. I know, like, locally, we get to kind of see and follow here in Chicago. That, like, that's how he always talks.
2: Yep.
3: He always talks like, well, I need to be better at this, and we need to win more games. And the goal is the Super Bowl. The goal isn't just to be rich and famous. Like, he's already that. He was that in college.
2: He walked in rich and famous.
3: Like, I've always said the thing about, and that's why he's divisive, because I think a lot of people see the flash, they see the nails being painted, they see now he's on the cover of Madden and he's never won.
2: Mm-hmm.
3: I think he's an easy player for people to dislike.
2: Oh yeah.
3: And he is certainly going to be pushed out by the NFL media this upcoming season because of what Abdallah said. He was the most exciting player last year in the NFL.
2: I love that they put the painted nails on the cover, too. I love it.
3: Oh, because you know someone's going to be bent over that.
2: Oh, someone. Some people. A lot of people will be.
3: It's Black and Abdallah here on Westwood One Sports and the Westwood One Sports app. A.J. Brown was traded to the Patriots, and boy, is he happy about that. We will hear from A.J. Brown coming up next.
0: This is Westwood One Sports.
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11: 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It appears by its own numbers, the U.S. government seems insolvent. It's reported that the Treasury shows about $6 trillion in assets and over $47 trillion in liabilities. 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
12: Black and Abdallah here on Westwood One Sports, the Westwood One Sports app, and also SiriusXM Channel 375, all of our great radio affiliates around the country. I'm Chris Black, along with Adam Abdallah, hanging out with you until 3 Eastern, live from the great city of Chicago, hanging out with you. If you want to join the show, you can call or text us at 310-840-4910. We're talking some NFL with you. And yesterday, the New England Patriots introduced A.J. Brown to the media. And boy, did A.J. Brown look happy. He was loving it. The fact that he is no longer with the Philadelphia Eagles and he's now with the team that he supported as a kid, the New England Patriots. Good for A.J. Brown. That's fantastic.
13: Yeah, I told you, divorce dad glow up. That's what it is. It's that first day out, right? That's what it is. You, you it-

0: it's that first, you hit the gym, you get that glow up, and that's what he has. This has been in the works for months. Everybody's been talking about it. Everybody knew he was going to go to the Patriots. Everybody knew he was going to reunite with Mike Vrabel, who he played for when he was in Tennessee. And he's been a lifelong Patriots fan since he was a kid.
1: Yeah.
0: He's got the AI pictures to prove it. And
1: I mean, it's so funny. Like, why would you put up fake photos of you as a kid wearing Patriots jerseys?
0: I mean, look, he's a lifelong Patriots fan. Whatever. It doesn't matter. The point is that he's happy to be in that organization. He's happy to, not that the Eagles weren't a championship organization, but he goes from one championship organization to another championship organization. He's happy to be away from all of that negativity. And whether he brought it upon himself or not, regardless, he's happy to be out of all of the negativity and everybody saying that whether it was justified or not, he was the problem or Jalen Hurts was the problem or they were both the problem or whatever. Now all of that is off of his shoulders. He gets a fresh start with the young QB who was the runner-up for MVP. Like all of that, fresh organization, arguably the best offensive coordinator in the NFL in Josh McDaniels.
1: Yeah.
0: And now he gets to see what becomes the fruits of all that. Like, they could be one of the better offenses in the NFL because of that, because of the combination of he and Drake May and Josh McDaniels.
1: Yeah, I would say great offensive coordinator, great head coach.
0: Mm-hmm.
1: Mike Vrabel is a great head coach. He was able to do it in Tennessee. He, in year one with the Patriots, getting them to the Super Bowl, that's great. He's a great head coach.
0: Yeah.
1: Oh, the off-the-field stuff, that's a different story on what you want to make of that. But
0: we're done with that, right?
1: I think so.
0: Like, we're done?
1: I think we
0: There's
1: are.
0: Been no, we're not on page six anymore. We're back to the sports page.
1: I think the fact that...
0: Like, we're done?
1: The trade went down the date that it was reported.
0: Yeah.
1: By Diana Rossini.
0: Respect.
1: Shout out.
0: We also said it.
1: She nailed the story.
0: Respect.
1: The story.
0: Respect.
1: She got it.
0: Yeah.
1: We, of course.
0: Good for her.
1: I think the fact that the story was right, A.J. Brown is now a Patriot.
0: Yep.
1: It happened on the exact day that she said it was going to take place.
0: Credit.
1: I agree. I feel like the story is over.
2: Where in the world is Mike Vrabel and Diana Rossini?
0: And this is why I said...
1: Except what? She hasn't talked yet.
0: Okay, so what? She doesn't need to.
1: No, I know she doesn't need to.
0: She doesn't need to. This is
1: I know
0: done.
1: She doesn't need to.
0: This is why I
1: At
0: said.
1: At some point, she's no. going to.
0: This is why. She doesn't need to. She doesn't need to.
1: I don't know about that.
0: She doesn't need to.
1: She's just never going to work again?
0: She can.
1: Of course she can. She's a she great
0: also,
1: reporter.
0: She also doesn't need to if she doesn't want to.
1: I'm guessing, though, that's the only extra legs this story has.
0: But she also doesn't need to work again if she doesn't want to.
1: Well, okay. I mean, you don't know. I mean, people want to work.
0: I understand
1: though.
0: That.
1: Not everyone just wants to retire at a certain age.
0: Yeah, but it'd be cool if she wanted to. I'm just saying it'd be cool if she wanted to. If she wanted to, she could. And my point is, like I said all the whole time when he took his 4-hour sabbatical from the team to go have
1: during
0: his,
1: the draft.
0: During the draft.
1: During the NFL draft.
0: Which when he was still texting about picks or whatever because the
1: You said picks.
0: Yes.
1: Yes.
0: Because it was reported that he was still in contact with the team, even though the team denied it.
1: Right.
0: When he was on his marriage retreat.
1: Right.
0: For a day, yes. Which involved flying to and from Utah.
1: Which took most of the time during the day
0: exactly.
1: on the retreat. Yes.
0: As soon as this got back to football.
1: Yeah.
0: Which they are in OTAs.
1: Football.
0: And they traded for A.J. Brown.
1: Yeah, football. We're taking, it's all football.
0: All this is gone.
1: I think so.
0: Unless, all of this is gone.
1: Unless she speaks.
0: And what? Here's the thing, though.
1: Well, I'm telling you, if she has, if she's on the Today Show and it's a big thing, then this becomes a big thing again.
0: But,
1: and then you get the TMZs and the New York Post, and they're all just, they're hawking. They're
0: okay.
1: looking. They're seeing what he's buying in the gift shops.
0: But here's
1: they're
0: the thing.
1: Looking through his trash. They're doing all that.
0: Anything that she says... Now, again, this is me assuming things, and when I assume things, it makes an ass out of Chris, because that's what happens on the Black and Abdallah program.
1: That's what takes place.
0: I assume... assume that anything, because this wasn't like a messy breakup. This wasn't like anything like that.
1: You don't know that.
0: I'm just, that's why I'm assuming things. I'm trying to make an ass out of you. Nothing that she says is going to be a takedown of him. Like, this was something that was...
1: Are you reporting this?
0: No, no, no. This is something that was found out. This isn't like we found out because there was like a messy breakup or there was like a...
1: I think we should just go with we don't know.
0: I'm saying we don't know.
1: We have no idea.
0: But I'm saying that this isn't going to be like, oh, this happened and then this happened. And like, this is just going to be done.
1: Well, we have talked about
0: it. I saw the Spotify playlist. Okay?
1: That was the bottom of the internet.
0: There was no REM, everybody hurts, okay? I'm a creep, okay?
1: I'm also leaning on the idea that all parties involved may have been on the up and up.
0: Exactly.
1: And that's why it's kind of dissipated, because I think everyone kind of knew what
0: and
1: the situation was.
0: And that's my point. This is now football first.
1: Okay, so you're declaring here on June 3rd.
0: Yeah,
1: that we are done with the Vrabel Rossini stuff.
0: Football. Where in the world
2: is Mike Vrabel and Diana Rossini?
1: Boy, you have a lot of faith in humanity.
0: I hope
1: to think that this is just done.
0: I hope so.
1: Cooked.
0: I
1: over.
0: Think so.
1: Okay.
0: I think that the NFL did put them on the first game for a reason. They're gonna rip the Band-Aid off.
1: So you don't think that I might be a smidge that we might get a Rossini on the Today Show?
0: No, you.
1: The date
0: I mean
1: that the season opens.
0: I think you're
1: on
0: gonna.
1: That Wednesday?
0: I think you might get something, but I think it's gonna be. Watch. Here's what'll happen. It's gonna be built up. Blah blah blah blah blah. Diana Rossini, Today Show. Oh, we're gonna be like, oh, what's she gonna say? What's she gonna say? And it's gonna be
1: What is that? Fallon previewing the Today Show the night before?
0: I'll tell you this. It's going to be a very Fallon-esque interview. There's going to be some hair tussled, and it's going to be a very safe interview, and that's you're going to get a whole lot of nothing out of that interview that we already didn't know.
1: All right.
0: That's all you're going to be like, oh.
1: So there it is.
0: So that's it?
1: That's it.
0: So they play tonight against the defending champion? Like, we're going to get a Super Bowl rematch? Okay. That's it? All right, let's watch a game.
1: All right.
0: All right, time for football.
1: That's it. Can we get to the football?
0: All right, football time.
1: I think your view on this is just, you are just placing a lot of faith in people. I'm guessing,
0: like to have faith in humanity sometimes, Chris. I like to live my life with the glass half full.
1: You know my motto,
0: glass half. I'm a glass half full kind of guy. You know
1: yes,
0: that?
1: Yes.
0: You
1: I know that Abdallah's about me. Motto. Yes.
0: You know me. I'm drinking. My Celsius is half full. Actually, it's almost empty right now, but.
1: I thought you were drinking Sprites over there.
0: I don't know why you. In what world am I drinking Sprite heavies over here?
1: Before the show, Abdallah dropped his Celsius on the ground, and I look over. And
0: if Celsius wants to jump aboard.
1: I just looked at him. I go, what are you drinking, Sprites?
0: I'm drinking Sprite heavies over here.
1: I don't know
0: like
1: why
0: full
1: I said
0: sugar
1: that.
0: Sprites.
1: I have no idea. For some reason in my mind, I thought it would be funny if you were just showing up to work in the morning chugging Sprite. I don't know why. Having some soda to get the day started. I thought that was funny. It's Black and Abdallah here on Westwood One Sports and the Westwood One Sports app. So we're talking a lot of football. And here on the Black and Abdallah show this summer, we just want to make sure everyone's prepared for the NFL season. And that's why we like to celebrate the summer of football.
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1: That's right. 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
0: Man.
1: Countdown moves, my man.
0: It does.
1: Already right. 98. So I saw this out there also today. We were talking about the Patriots trading for A.J. Brown. The Eagles in the conversation, and we were also discussing here earlier on the show, the fact that Myles Garrett was traded to the Rams. Did you see the story earlier today? And the focus here on the Summer of Football today with the Bleck and Abdallah Show. Pro Football Talk has an article up there today about how the Eagles made a play for Myles Garrett. But the Browns wanted Jalen Carter.
0: Mm-hmm.
1: And so the deal wasn't on. So it wasn't only the Rams in play. And then also, the Cleveland Plain Dealer, Mary Kay Cabot, reported that she reported this before the trade went down, that potential destinations for Myles Garrett were the Rams, the Eagles, and the Cowboys.
0: Yeah.
1: Boy, if the Cowboys could have pulled that off, they would. You and I have talked up the Cowboys here in this offseason. We like what they've done, the moves that they've made.
0: On defense, for sure, yeah.
1: And if they were able to land Myles Garrett, they would be the favorite, I think, in the NFC.
0: Oh, absolutely. Absolutely.
1: If they were able to pull that off. But the trade does not happen. And then also the reports point out that the Browns wanted Jalen Carter back from the Eagles. And so that deal didn't take place. And Myles Garrett ends up with the Rams.
0: Mm-hmm. A lot of teams have sniffed around Jalen Carter because he is extremely cost effective right now. I believe he's only due around $3.5 million.
1: $3.7 million.
0: Yeah, so extremely cost effective. The Eagles have not given him an extension yet. And like, listen, he came into the league with some off the field issues, and you know, if you follow Philly sports, they continue to, you know, have to monitor what Jalen Carter does while he's in Philly. And so I think that they want to keep him. They want to keep Jalen Carter. And so they obviously said no to the Browns because they want to keep Jalen Carter. He got kicked out of a game before the game even started for spitting on a player. Like, you can't do that.
1: It was Dak, right?
0: Yeah.
1: It was a Cowboys-Eagles game.
0: It was a division game. You can't do that in one of the most important games on your schedule. So, they obviously value Jalen Carter. They're probably going to extend him and give him somewhat of what he's worth and what he's asking for, because otherwise they would have included Jalen Carter in the trade. He's obviously comparable to Jared Verse in terms of him being a cost-controlled young player that you can build around, and what the Browns were looking for in return for Myles Garrett, comparable to Jared Verse.
1: Yeah, the article from Mike Florio on Pro Football Talk points out to the fact that Carter needs that second contract, yet they have yet to give it to him, and that the challenge for the Eagles is Carter is his fifth-year option salary of $27.1 million in 2027.
0: Mm-hmm.
1: Given that number, he may be looking for a market-level deal in excess of $30 million in new money per average. So in 2026, Carter is due to make only $3.7 million, and in the fourth year of the deal for the first-round rookie deal that he was signed on. So, yeah, I mean, he's a great player. You're right. You got to kind of keep your eyes on. But I think to the most part, outside of the spitting incident with Dak Prescott, he's been a good player that they've been able to keep under control.
0: Yeah.
1: You know, like the concerns coming out of college at Georgia into the NFL, unless I'm missing something, they haven't really popped up off the field. Now, with that said, sometimes those things don't get out. You know, sometimes organizations know the type of player that they're dealing with, and that's why they pop up in these conversations, because they know, yeah, talented, but when we go to sleep at night, we have to worry that we're going to get a phone call at a certain time.
0: And there's a difference between having a player like that. I'm not saying anything is going to happen with Jalen Carter. That's not what I'm saying. What I'm saying is there's a reason why the Eagles, a championship organization, are equipped to handle that, and maybe the Browns aren't. Dysfunctional organization.
1: No, for sure.
0: Not equipped for winning. They don't have a big dom on their staff.
1: That stuff happens all the time.
0: Of course it does.
1: In the NFL.
0: Of course it does.
1: I'm trying to think. I think I'm just going to say it. Should I say it? Was it reported about the Roquan Smith stuff in Chicago?
0: Somewhat.
1: Because, like, Roquan Smith, great player.
0: Yeah.
1: Great. One of the best linebackers in football, right? The Bears were willing to move off of Roquan Smith because of that idea. The worrying at night when they go to sleep.
0: Yeah.
1: Are they going to get a call that something's going on.
0: Mm-hmm.
1: And like, so the Bears decided at that time with Roquan Smith that they would move on from him.
0: Yeah.
1: It happens.
0: Mm-hmm.
1: And so that's why I'm saying, like, I don't know the Eagles situation well enough to know whether or not that's something that's actually taking place.
0: Yeah.
1: Or if he's been fine. And it's possible he's been fine. Sometimes when you get into the NFL and you are a professional,
0: mm-hmm.
1: and you're no longer a college player, maybe you change a little.
0: Yeah, absolutely. And I think it depends on the organization that you go to. Like, when you go to an organization that has a bunch of great players, a great defensive players, and that the locker room polices itself.
1: Yeah.
0: And the Eagles have that. The Browns, now that Myles Garrett's gone, you don't know. And when Jalen Carter comes in, if he's the big dog in that locker room, you just don't know what's going to happen. So it might have been a blessing in disguise for the Browns that maybe that didn't happen for them and they ended up with Jared Verse. It might work out in the long run for them.
1: Yeah, and I'm guessing Verse is the best possible player you could have gotten the deal. The Cowboys don't have a defensive player of the caliber of Jared Verse.
0: No, absolutely not.
1: Nor someone on their rookie deal either.
0: No.
1: So there you go. The summer of football, day 98.
0: Yeah.
1: We're counting down the days until the start of the NFL season. Westwood One Sports, your home for the NFL. We will go to Stockwatch coming up next. Aaron Donald, can he return to the NFL? Will he come out of retirement to join the Rams? His stock is up or down? We'll talk about that coming up next. The final round of the basketball season is here, and the DraftKings Sports app is now available in all 50 states.
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0: and Abdallah on Westwood One Sports. Here's Chris Black and Adam Abdallah.
1: That's right, broadcasting live each and every day from the great city of Chicago. I'm Chris Black along with Adam Abdallah. It's now time to go on out to parts unknown in Colorado and talk to Raj Sharan. That's
2: the
1: right.
2: The next question comes from the line of Raj Sharan with Westwood One. Please proceed.
1: It's now time for Stock Watch with Raj. What's up, Raj?
3: What's up, Black? What's up, Abdallah? It's time to boost up our portfolios. We're going to buy some stocks. We're going to sell some stocks. And Abdallah, we're going to start off with a guy that this is a stock that's kind of been dormant. You know, a stock a lot of us just figured was on the shelf and for good. And now suddenly it might be returning to the exchange. AOL. I heard you said there. Good job. Are you buying or selling your stock in Aaron Donald, Abdallah?
4: What was that movie?
1: Titanic.
4: No, not the movie.
3: What was that? Avatar.
4: No.
1: RoboCop.
4: The theater franchise that was the meme stock that people took over like during the pandemic.
3: Shawshank Redemption.
4: Schindler's List. No, what was the
1: wow.
4: What was it?
5: Jeez. What is wrong with you?
3: What is wrong with us? What are we doing?
4: What's going
3: what
4: on?
3: Are we doing? What's going on?
4: What was the AMC? AMC.
1: There were AMC what?
4: Wasn't it during like the pandemic that like everybody bought up and it was like the meme stock that like everybody
1: GameStop.
4: It was GameStop. GameStock and AMC. Yeah, this is like that.
1: But you said the movie franchise.
4: I meant to say the movie
1: theater. That's why Raj and I were naming movies.
4: I was going to say movie theater.
1: We were gonna keep on naming movies until you said Schindler's List.
4: Fine friends.
1: The hell is wrong with
4: cut
1: you?
4: Cut me off.
3: American Pie.
4: As per usual.
3: What are we doing? What's going on?
4: Jeez. Buying stock in Aaron Donald because Les Snead is going around now saying it's the first time in a while he's actually considering coming out of retirement. I will buy stock in Aaron Donald. Okay. I think he's at least worth, you know, a few quarterback hurries and hits and stuff. Maybe a few sacks. Maybe like 5 or 6 sacks. I would say he's worth it. Just his presence, I think, would intimidate opposing quarterbacks because he's such a large man.
1: Okay.
4: Large man. I was waiting for you.
3: The large male.
1: The large male.
4: So I'm going to buy it.
6: Massive. Laying there. Yeah.
1: He's massive and he's laying there.
4: Yeah. So I'm gonna buy it. Yeah.
1: All right. Raj, I'm going to buy because of those who have returned to the NFL that were retired, I think we'll actually get production out of Aaron Donald, unlike Philip Rivers. Like Philip Rivers, that was a cute little story.
4: Odell Beckham.
1: Yeah, Odell this year with the Giants, cute little nice side story. But Aaron Donald, I think, can still play because when he left, it wasn't as if he was losing his like ability to get it done as a tackle. So I'm gonna buy Aaron Donald.
4: Hold on, Raj. I don't think you can see me. I'm holding up fingers here.
1: I can
4: hold
1: see
4: on
1: out.
4: A second.
1: What?
4: Which Aaron will be more productive? Should Aaron Donald come back? Rodgers or Donald?
3: That is a Raj question. That is something I would come up with. Good job, Adal.
1: I'm going to go with Aaron Donald.
4: Okay.
1: Yeah. Yeah. I think Rodgers is, we're at the end here.
4: We're at the end.
1: I think we're at the end.
3: Yes. I'm going to go with Aaron Cummins. That's my guy.
4: Sorry to take away one of your future questions, baby.
3: No, all good. All right, next up, AMC Theaters. Are we buying some? No, I'm joking. All right, next
4: GameStop.
3: Up, the cover athletes of Madden 27. Do you believe in curses or not? Regardless of whether you do or don't believe in curses, the social discourse is like crazy. You would think that he is the least deserving athlete to ever have the honor if you go look online. Black, he's your boy. He's there in the city where you're broadcasting, the fine city of Chicago. You buying or selling Madden 27 cover star, Caleb Williams?
1: Listen, this is an all-in buy. This is, if you can still get a piece of it before it goes to the moon, this is when you jump in with Caleb Williams because this is the time. He is about to become one of the best quarterbacks in the NFL. It's just a matter of time if and when that will take place. And the if doesn't matter because it will happen. So I am buying Caleb Williams on the cover of the Madden 27. He is going to have a great season. The Bears should still be good. So I'm buying the Caleb Williams stock.
4: In the infancy of this show, in a different studio, I said on these very airwaves.
1: A different studio.
4: Yeah, we were you know.
1: People didn't know that.
4: Well, it looked different. Like that.
1: That's for sure. Shout out to our friends at Odyssey Chicago.
4: Yeah, shout out. I said that Caleb Williams will win an MVP at some point, and he will win a Super Bowl at some point. So I'm buying. I'm holding with diamond hands, like I said, just like that GameStop and my Dogecoin or whatever it is.
1: How's your Doge doing?
4: I have no idea. I'm holding. I'm buying, and I'm still whatever I've bought before, I'm still holding because that stock is still rising. Well, because he hasn't won any of those things yet. So I'm buying more, and I'm holding what I have. So,
7: well,
4: yes,
7: if you head
4: fine.
7: To your local GameStop pretty soon, I would imagine, maybe even as soon as today, the Caleb Williams posters are going up across the country in every retail store in America. He is going to be everywhere. All right, next up in Stockwatch, guys, the newest member of the New England Patriots. Are you buying or selling A.J. Brown, Abdallah?
4: Oh, I think I'm going to buy a little bit of A.J. Brown. Just a little bit. Not a lot.
1: Just,
4: not a lot.
7: You're going to diversify your portfolio.
4: I'm going to buy a little bit of A.J. Brown. I do think that Drake Mays is better than Jalen Hurts. So I'm going to buy a little bit. Josh McDaniels, obviously a better offensive mind than whatever they got going on and whatever game plan they're going to throw out there in Philly. So I'm going to buy a little bit of A.J. Brown getting better and that offense being better just overall. So I'm going to buy a little bit of A.J. Brown.
1: I will not buy. I'm going to sell. I think he will be good for the Patriots, but I don't think that A.J. Brown's a top 10 wide receiver. I think he's an overhyped wide receiver. Mm. And so I'm going to sell on the A.J. Brown stock. If he has a great season with the Patriots, congratulations to him and the Patriots offense. But I think there are way better wide receivers in the NFL today that I would rather spend my money on. So I'm going to sell.
7: Like, dare I say, you're implying A.J. Brown is lacking inner excellence. All right, next up in Stockwatch. See what I did there?
1: Yes,
7: the newest member of the Los Angeles Rams. Can he live up to the hype after the season he had last year? Now, for the first time in his career, playing on a good team. Like, are you buying or selling Myles Garrett stock?
1: Oh, I'm buying, right? Like, the fact that on a 5-12 team, he set the all-time sack record. I can only imagine the situations that the Rams are going to be in. Up a touchdown, up a couple scores, fourth quarter. Team you know that they're going against is only passing the football, trying to come back at the end of the game. And here comes Myles Garrett to finish off the game with a strip sack fumble recovery back to the Rams. I'm going to buy. I think this is a perfect fit. I love it.
4: I'm also buying. I'm looking to see if his sack total changed at all. No, it's still 15 and a half. So, I mean, look. Is he going to set the sack record again and eclipse his own record? I don't think so. But if he goes over 15 and a half and gets 16 sacks, that's still an insanely good year for any player. So I don't think that that's a bad year. So yeah, I'm going to buy Myles Garrett because if you think like the time of possession is going to change, and we looked at it yesterday, it's not that much of time of possession between what the Browns had last year and what the Rams had last year as well. But even if you think the Rams are going to be leading teams, that means teams are going to be throwing more. So he's going to be in passing situations. He's going to be going after teams that are in passing situations more. That could lead to more sacks. So I think him getting to 16, 17, 18 sacks is still a possibility. So I'm going to buy. It's high priced, but I'm still going to buy some Myles Garrett stock for sure.
7: All right, Abdallah, anybody who gets ready, who may move for a job, you know, now the first thing you're supposed to do is go to the cost of living calculator. See how much different it's going to be, you know, when you're making the same amount of money. Well, I can tell you the cost of living calculator, when you're going from Los Angeles, California to Northeast Ohio, you are winning on that deal. You can buy a lot more house. The dollar goes a lot farther in Northeast Ohio. I say that to ask you, Abdallah, if you're buying or selling the other guy in that trade, the one who's headed to the Cleveland Browns, going to go play for Todd Monken. and try to play with Shedeur Sanders or Deshaun Watson, whoever it may be, a quarterback. Jared Verse, are you buying or selling him a dollar?
4: I'm still buying Jared Verse. He's still a great player. I understand everybody's like, oh, L.A. to Cleveland. He's from Ohio. He went to college in Albany. Like, he's familiar with cold weather. Like, he was only in L.A. for a couple of years, guys.
7: I mean, LeBron's from Ohio, too, but he went to L.A.
4: I get that. But I'm still buying Jared Verse. He's still going to be one of the better players on that team. It's not like the we already said, how many times have we said when talking about the Browns that defense is a playoff caliber defense?
1: Yeah, they are.
4: It doesn't change that. I mean, look, they get worse because Myles Garrett isn't there and you replace him with Jared Verse because Jared Verse is not Myles Garrett. No one's saying that. But Jared Verse is still a good player that you can build around. I'm still buying stock in Jared Verse. I still think he's a great player. So I'm still buying stock in Jared Verse. I don't care what team he plays for or where he goes. He's still a good player.
1: Yeah, I get your point, and I wanted to buy the Jared Verse, but he's a Brown. So I'm going to sell.
4: He's
1: going to sell because the Cleveland Browns, they're not going to be any good. Yeah, they're not going to be any good. So I'm going to sell Jared Verse with the Browns just how it works.
4: So if he would have said Myles Garrett, the Browns are going to be very good. You still would buy Myles Garrett?
1: Nah, man, I'm going to sell on the Browns stock there.
4: Okay.
1: You know, Todd Monken getting his haircut. The whole
8: Todd's trying to get a sweet haircut.
1: You know, it's the quarterback carousel, whatever they were working there. I'm going to sell. Sell on the Browns.
4: Okay.
7: I don't know, guys. You know, like I said, cost of living, it's a big win. I just ran it on the cost of living calculator. Sure. He's leveling up. Jared Verse can live in the finest neighborhoods of Cleveland.
4: And look, just wait, when his rookie deals, he's going to demand a lot of money, just like Myles Garrett did too. So
7: he can live in the same neighborhood soon with Harden and Mitchell. It's going to be great. All right, next up in Stockwatch.
1: Harden. Yeah, because James Harden's living there. Sure.
7: A quarterback who lost a guy we talked about earlier in Stockwatch. Are we buying or selling Eagles quarterback Jalen Hurts today, Black?
1: I'm going to sell. I think Jalen Hurts, I've supported Jalen Hurts the last couple of years and throughout college into the NFL. He's a player that always shows up and plays better the next season. But I didn't like what I saw last year. I didn't like what I read in the hit piece on him from ESPN earlier in this offseason. I don't like that the relationship fell apart with a great player in A.J. Brown, even though I'm selling that stock as well. I'm down on Jalen Hurts. I think Eagles fans are as well, so I'm selling.
4: Jalen Hurts is one of my favorite Alabama quarterbacks of all time. The fact that he didn't transfer when he lost the job to Tua Tagovailoa says a lot about his character. It says a lot about him as a player. The fact that he wanted to stay and try to compete throughout the year. And when he had to come in when Tua wasn't playing well and got hurt and won games, I have to sell Jalen Hurts this year for all the reasons that Chris said. Like, you're taking away his best receiver and replacing him with Mekhi Lemon, who, could be great. And Devontae Smith, also great wide receiver at Alabama, could be great as a number one wide receiver. And Mekhi Lemon could also be great. But you also have the fourth offensive coordinator since he's been there? Like, what are we doing here? What's going on? What are we doing here?
1: That's just your go-to now.
4: It is now. It is. So I have to sell Jalen Hurts too, unfortunately.
7: Man, Abdallah is not confident in Ty Simpson. Jalen Hurts. Are you going to bash on AJ McCarron? Next thing you know, what are we doing here, Abdallah?
4: AJ McCarron.
9: What's going on?
4: AJ McCarron can do no wrong, including coaching whatever USFL team or whatever USL team.
1: Like Brett Musburger.
4: He's coaching right now.
1: Sure.
7: And finally, Black. Speaking of AJ Brown, the quarterback who's now going to be throwing passes to him, are you buying or selling third-year quarterback Drake May?
1: Buying Drake May. He'll be a great quarterback for a long time in the NFL. Now that he has a legitimate number one wide receiver in AJ Brown, I think the offense is going to be even better than what it was last season. So I'm going to buy Drake May.
4: I bought AJ Brown. I got to buy the guy that's throwing to him. I'm going to buy Drake May.
1: I mean, they're not a package deal. You don't have to.
4: They literally are a package deal.
1: No, you don't have to.
4: It's the quarterback that throws to him. They literally are a package deal. I'm going to buy because I think second year in the system will also help him as well. So I'm going to buy. I think he's, I don't know if he's going to win MVP this year. He might, but I'm going to say that I'm going to buy some Drake May stock as well.
7: Well, he may have one potential less vote coming from The Athletic, but that's a story for another day. All right, that does it for Stock Watch today, guys.
8: Thank you, Raj.
1: Thank you. We appreciate it. Catherine Webb. What? That's the name, right?
4: Catherine Webb.
1: From AJ McCarron.
4: Man,
1: are they still together?
4: Yeah, I think so.
1: Oh, good for them.
4: I think so.
1: Good for them. It's always good to see.
4: I don't know. I don't keep up on the wives of former
1: Alabama quarterbacks.
4: Why not?
1: It seems like something you would keep up with.
4: I don't have a tracker to see.
1: Seems like something Abdallah would keep track of. It seems like you would have trading cards.
4: I don't know if Craig McElroy still with his wife either.
1: You're going to card shops and you're pulling card pulls of that. Of the girls and the wives.
4: It's got a whole new meaning to cracking packs.
1: Yeah, well, okay. All right, thank you. 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Yesterday, there was some news in the NFL with a wide receiver signing a new deal. The problem is that team that signed that wide receiver, they don't have a quarterback. Is that the way you build your offense? We'll update that story coming up next.
0: The trade is done. The

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0: 101 Sports. Here's Chris Black and Adam Abdallah.
1: Yesterday, the Atlanta Falcons gave a new contract to Drake London. 4 years, $141 million, including $100 million guaranteed for the wide receiver, star wide receiver for the Atlanta Falcons. Now, when you're spending that much on a wide receiver, which, by the way, places Drake London as the third highest paid wide receiver in football for AAV in the NFL. Third highest paid wide receiver in the NFL.
2: Yep.
1: Is it smart to build your franchise that way, where you are spending on these players before you even figure out who your quarterback is? Now, I know specifically the fact that they don't have a quarterback doesn't affect the fact that Drake London's up for a contract, but it does feel a bit backwards as we head into this offseason where the Falcons, with a new head coach with Kevin Stefanski, they have Michael Penix Jr., who's coming off of injury again, and they have Tua Tagovailoa, who flamed out in Miami and now is on his second stop trying to prove that he can be a starting quarterback in the league. What do you make of the approach for the Falcons and how they're putting together their offense? Kyle Pitts has the franchise tag applied to him. Mm-hmm. Bijan Robinson has 1 year plus the fifth-year option on the books in the future. So if they are going to spend, they're going to have to spend on Pitts and also Robinson at some point, and they don't really have a quarterback.
2: Yeah, and the reports are that Bijan Robinson will be next in the extensions, whether it's this year or, you know, during the season or early in the offseason next year. I don't mind it because this is the nature of the NFL. He's going into his final year. You have to give him an extension. You give him an extension because last year wasn't great. Like, he had 920 yards. He had 7 touchdowns. The year before that, 1,200 yards, 9 touchdowns. So he was better in 2024. If you play this year with a combination of Tua and Penix, and let's say it doesn't work out, the Falcons' win total is 6.5. Let's say they get to 6 wins.
1: Yeah.
2: That puts them in the running to draft high in next year's draft. I would say they're drafting a quarterback. That neither of these guys are drafting are working out because Kevin Stefanski is not tied to either of these guys. Like, they took a flyer on Tua,
1: sure,
2: just like the Vikings are taking a flyer on Kyler. He's very cost effective. The Dolphins are picking up all of the salary. They're not paying anything for Tua. If it doesn't work out, it doesn't work out. With Penix, rookie deal. If it doesn't work out, it doesn't work out. You can draft yourself your new quarterback this year, and you already have a great weapon for him, and you already have Bijan Robinson. So you have the weapons, you have the structure there for your young quarterback who you draft. So I don't mind it. I don't mind having the guys set up for the structure there.
1: Yeah, the star players around the quarterback.
2: The young quarterback.
1: Even though you don't
2: you
1: have
2: draft.
1: The quarterback.
2: Yeah, so if you're good at, like, let's say, I don't think they're going to have Arch Manning, Dante Moore. Let's say they get the third or fourth best guy coming out next year. They already have the structure, which, I mean, technically they got with Penix, you know? If that's what they do, then at least the supporting cast is there for the guy, and they don't have to worry about, all right, now we have to find a wide receiver and a tight end and a running back and all that. Everything is already there, so I don't mind it.
1: Yeah, with Drake London from USC, he's 24 years old. He was the 8th overall pick in the 2022 NFL draft. So far in his NFL career, here's the amount of yardage in the 4 seasons: 856, 905. He had 1,200 yards 2 years ago, and last year he had 900. Here are the touchdowns: 4, 2, 9, and 7. Let me ask you this. If we play which one doesn't fit, right? Like, if I give you these names, here are the highest paid wide receivers in the NFL on a per-year basis. Jaxon Smith-Njigba is number one. He just signed that new deal this year. So he'll be making $42 million. For the season, on average. Jamar Chase at 40. Drake London is third at 35. Justin Jefferson at 35 and CeeDee Lamb at 34. Those are the top five paid wide receivers in the NFL.
2: Mm-hmm.
1: Which one is not like the others?
2: Well,
1: it's Drake London, right?
2: Okay, but
1: it's Drake London.
2: But to be fair, he put up those numbers with Marcus Mariota and Desmond Ridder.
1: No. Just answer the question.
2: I understand.
1: Is it true? Which one is not like the others?
2: I understand what you're saying, but listen to who who's throwing him the football.
1: Yeah.
2: Marcus Mariota and Desmond Ridder. Desmond Ridder and Taylor Heineke. Kirk Cousins and Michael Penix, and then Michael Penix.
1: Sure.
2: Like
1: of course. Give me the Justin Jefferson quarterbacks from last year.
2: I get it.
1: Give me the quarterbacks for Jackson Smith and Jigba before they got Sam Darnold playing well last season.
2: Well, but Sam Darnold played well last season.
1: Okay. All right.
2: And Sam Darnold playing well gets you that contract. That's what happens.
1: I understand.
2: If you draft what you think is going to be your next guy, you already have the wide receiver set. If you want to let him walk, let him walk. And then you've got to draft a wide receiver, too.
1: It's Black and Abdallah here on Westwood One Sports and the Westwood One Sports app. You can call or text the show at 310-840-4910. You know, we are 8 days away from the start of the World Cup. June 11th, next Thursday, will be the opening night of the World Cup. The U.S. men's national team plays on that Friday. So we're just a week and a couple days away from the men's national team playing their first game at SoFi to open up the World Cup. I saw this earlier today. Stella Artois. They're reallocating $100,000 of their World Cup marketing budget towards New York City-based fans on match day, trying to convince them to work from the bar.
2: Hmm.
1: Instead of work from home, it's, quote, work from the bar. And what they'll do is during the weekday matches, if they're falling during the work hours here in the States, fans 21-plus who purchase a Stella Artois at a local bar can submit a receipt as an expense report and be reimbursed on Stella Artois' website for your day of working from the bar. How about that? That's a nice idea.
2: All right.
1: I think the U.S. men's national team, most of their games are at night, though. Right? So you're talking about other games.
2: Yeah, watch another game.
1: Yeah.
2: Okay.
1: Are you going to work from the bar?
2: I mean,
1: are you going to try and pull this? Are you going to tell Raj and I that you will be at a bar watching the World Cup while hosting this show?
2: Are there games on?
1: Yeah,
2: while we are on the air?
1: Yes, there are. Day one, no. You have to get to, Saturday, Monday. Go to Monday the 15th.
2: Okay.
1: Spain and Cape Verde are playing at noon Eastern.
2: Well, I mean, I would like to have it be a good game. Spain and
1: how about Wednesday the 17th? You could watch Portugal and the Congo.
2: Okay, that's decent.
1: It's a 1 Eastern game.
2: Okay, all right. Storylines
1: from the NBA Finals. We'll address that next.
0: This is Westwood One Sports.
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0: 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This is Black and Abdallah on Westwood One Sports. Here's Chris Black and Adam Abdallah.
6: That's right. Black and Abdallah here on Westwood One Sports, the Westwood One Sports app, Sirius XM Channel 375, and all of our great radio affiliates around the country. I'm Chris Black along with Adam Abdallah, broadcasting live from the great city of Chicago. We're on the air until 3 Eastern, and then we'll hand it off to Jim Rome right here on Westwood One Sports. If you want to join the show, you can call or text us at 310-840-4910. Abdallah, tonight, game one of the NBA Finals. The San Antonio Spurs, the New York Knicks. It should be a great series. The playoffs to this point in the NBA playoffs have been fantastic. It's been a great watch, and I think people are interested in the storylines, and I think we have a lot of juicy storylines heading into the NBA Finals.
7: Yeah, we've got some great ones. I think the fact that the Knicks have been off for over a week, and they're getting a beat-up and banged-up Spurs team that are still coming off the high of winning Game 7, it adds a lot of intrigue. I think people have been discussing the Spurs a lot, and Victor Wembanyama a lot, and not necessarily sleeping on the Knicks, but maybe discounting the Knicks. Everybody is just kind of assuming a lot that it's like, oh, well, it's either the Thunder or the Spurs and the Knicks are just going to kind of be there. Well, like, that's how it kind of feels a lot.
6: Heading into the playoffs, the reason for that, though, is based on the regular season, the two best

0: teams in the regular season were the Thunder and the Spurs.
1: Yeah.
0: By far, the entire season, they were the two best teams.
1: Mm-hmm.
0: But I think here in the playoffs, as we've each round has progressed, I don't think people are necessarily sleeping on the Knicks. I think what they've done to get to this point, you know, rolling through these rounds, essentially having no competition, like the Cavs didn't even put up a fight. Like, they just rolled over. Philly, that was nothing either. Right? Like, the last time we saw some adversity for Jalen Brunson and crew was against the Hawks.
1: Mm-hmm.
0: The Atlanta Hawks.
1: Yeah.
0: And then in those wins against the Hawks to move on, I mean, they were putting up point differentials that were insane.
1: Yeah.
0: Blowing out the Hawks on way to the second round. So, I don't know. I do understand if you took a viewpoint from like back in March or even early April and you said, can the Knicks win the title? I would have been like, no, it's going to be the Thunder or the Spurs. But now as we continue to move closer to the game and tonight, 8 Eastern, game one of the NBA Finals, I think the Knicks have just as good of a shot to win the finals as the Spurs do. I think this is going to be a really good series. I think it will go at least 6 or 7 games. I don't think either team is just... like, here's the only variable to it. If Wembanyama shows up and is lights out from three and is just taking his game to a different level that we've seen to this point, then yeah, okay. Maybe the Spurs can win it as a sweep or in five. And yeah, maybe we're wrong and the Knicks can't really put up a fight.
1: Yeah.
0: Outside of that, I think both teams are pretty equal. I think both teams can play. And I think it's going to be a great series.
1: I think that the Knicks present a different challenge than the Thunder did for the Spurs. I think that if you want to beat the Spurs, the Knicks have some of the pieces that, especially if, you know, nobody would tell you that Chet Holmgren was going to essentially exit his body.
0: Disappear.
1: And
0: be an absolute non-factor.
1: Reverse Monstard and be gone.
0: I mean, listen,
1: from that series.
0: Wemby punked him.
1: Yeah.
0: That's what it was.
1: Absolutely.
0: And to have a performance like that in game seven, that's going to live with Chet Holmgren for a very long time.
1: Absolutely. And that's why I think you've got players on the Knicks that I don't think
0: will get punked.
1: Will be punked like that. Like, I don't think Karl Anthony Towns, OG Anunoby, like, I don't think those guys that are going to be guarding Victor Wembanyama a majority of the time will be punked like that. I think that this New York team has grit. I think that they don't play a lot of defense, but they have players that do play defense specifically. And I think that the guys that are going to be guarding Victor Wembanyama won't just kind of shrink within themselves the way Chet Holmgren did.
0: The way I would say that is they play good situational defense.
1: Yeah.
0: I think if you look at the metrics, I think they're like a top 10 defensive team though this year.
1: Yes.
0: So, but I mean, when you say they're not good on defense, they're pretty good on defense.
1: But they have...
0: and they've got wings who are long who can guard.
1: They have
0: Anunoby,
1: certain players that are bad
0: Bridges,
1: on defense, though.
0: Hart.
1: Yeah.
0: Yeah, well, yeah, but every team has that.
1: Yes.
0: It's the NBA. And it's not players. It's Jalen Brunson.
1: Yeah, yeah.
0: He's not good on defense. Everyone else has to make up for him.
1: Mm-hmm.
0: No doubt. I think the one thing when we go back to the Western Conference Finals, the Thunder won those games when Alex Caruso and when Hartenstein both played well. When those two bench players were coming into the game and impacting the game, that's when we saw the Spurs struggle. And so when you look at the New York Knicks and you say to yourself, okay, let's try and figure this out. Now, we know that tonight, game time decision for Mitchell Robinson with the broken hand. We'll see if he plays tonight. I'm guessing he will, being a game time decision, in the fact that he's not really much of an offensive player. He's out there to be a defensive guy and to try and stop Wemby. Okay, that's fair. That's what Hartenstein was able to do. Hartenstein, though, also had that little push shot and was able to score some baskets and make a difference offensively.
1: Yeah.
0: Mitchell Robinson doesn't have that.
1: No.
0: Mitchell Robinson is the guy, and people who are not avid NBA fans, he's the guy that teams foul to force to the foul line.
1: Yeah.
0: Before they're in the double penalty, whatever, under 2 minutes. Like,
1: yes.
0: He's the guy you force to the line because he can't shoot. Okay, so that's one side of it. Alex Caruso. He was in the games that the Thunder won and beat the Spurs. He was deadly from three. So off the bench, is it going to be Landry Shamet? Is it going to be Jordan Clarkson? Who will it be for the New York Knicks? Jose Alvarado? Who's going to come off the bench and be that scoring punch to assist with what you have with Jalen Brunson and Karl Anthony Towns? Because I think that was the maybe even Miles McBride. He had a great conference series as well. So, mm-hmm. I mean, it's going to be one of those players. Can they make the impact that Alex Caruso made in the Western Conference Finals? If they can, I think the Knicks can certainly win this series, because at times the Spurs offense is weird to me. And it's weird to me because who's their go-to guy bucket getter? Who's that guy? Their best player is Wembanyama. Mm-hmm. Their second best player is Stephon Castle. Are either of those guys in a tight spot the go-to bucket guy mm-hmm. to end a run, to put a stop to something? I think it's De'Aaron Fox. And so is Fox good enough to be that guy in the finals? At some point, maybe Castle or Wemby could be that.
1: Yeah.
0: It's just right now, he's not. And when you watch the Spurs play, the games that they win, they're usually up. And they're up big.
1: Yeah.
0: Right? So you don't have to worry about trading baskets back and forth. The Knicks have that guy. Jalen Brunson is one of the best in the NBA as far as you got to get a bucket. Everyone knows the ball's going to be in his hands. And he's able to get you that bucket. That's Jalen Brunson. So can the Spurs, in a tight spot, close game at the end, where Brunson's on fire and you can't stop him no matter what you do, do the Spurs have someone that can respond to that? I don't know that.
1: Well, and also, the Knicks have shooters. The Knicks have guys that can shoot, which the Thunder just didn't. The Thunder just did not have guys that could put up shots whenever they wanted to. Josh Hart could make shots. Landry, you mentioned Landry Shamet coming off the bench. Landry Shamet went, 12 of 13 from three during the last series? The worst thing, I think, that could have happened to the Knicks after that series is sitting at home for 7 days, as hot as they were. Because everybody on that team was playing the best possible basketball that they could, and then they just went and sat at home. Like, obviously, they weren't just sitting at home. They're practicing and all that kind of stuff. But they're just sitting at home.
0: No, they're sitting at home.
1: They're
0: like
1: sitting
0: you and
1: at home
0: I.
1: with their feet up for 7 days, and now you've got to go out and try to, okay, we've got to get up for the NBA Finals now. Like, obviously, they'll be up emotionally and everything like that, but you think Landry Shamet's going to go 12 of 13 from three during the NBA Finals? Probably not. So when you're playing, when everyone is playing their best basketball, that's why you see a team win 11 straight NBA playoff games. That's why you see a team come in with the best point margin of victory in NBA playoffs history. They're beating teams by an average of 19.5 points per game because everybody is playing their best basketball. Josh Hart, Mikal Bridges, Landry Shamet, all these guys. Our Karl Anthony Towns is playing. Ananobi. All of these guys are playing their best basketball. They couldn't miss. These guys could not miss baskets when they're playing the Cavs. And after that Hawks series, when they finally turned it on against the Hawks and they're sweeping the 76ers, like all those games, they were playing their best basketball. And now with this extended time off, are they going to be able to come in, especially starting the series on the road and turning that on again, and try to at least get one game on the road and not go back home to New York down 0-2 and press? Because the last thing you want to do if you're the New York Knicks, if you're a Knicks fan, is want to go back home to New York and have this team pressing and feel like they have to get two games at home. The best thing you can do is try to take advantage of a Spurs team that is banged up, coming off an emotional high of a Game 7 win that could still be, you know, worn out from a very, very physical series against the Thunder. You want to sneak up on them, and this is the best chance you have is tonight. The best chance you have to get a game is tonight against the Spurs in Game 1.
0: All right, it's Paul Hamdallah here on Westwood One Sports and the Westwood One Sports app. Hanging out with you, if you want to join the show, you can call us at 310-840-4910. You can also text the show at that same number. You know, we were discussing this with the pressure of the series. Who's under more pressure, the Knicks or the Spurs? You can text the show at 310-840-4910. Let's do this, Abdallah. We have five storylines for the NBA Finals. Let's rank these storylines from 5 to 1. Okay? Which storyline is the juiciest for the NBA Finals? Here are the storylines. The Spurs can win their 6th title. They would then tie the Bulls, and they would move one behind the Golden State Warriors for the most titles in NBA history. So that's one storyline. Let's remember these to then arrange them and rank them.
1: Okay.
0: Next storyline, Victor Wembanyama being anointed as the new face of the NBA.
1: Mm-hmm.
0: Number 3, marquee franchise in the number 1 market, the New York Knicks, with the celebrity super fans in the finals for the first time in a quarter century. Okay, that's storyline.
1: Okay.
0: Keep our eyes on that.
1: Mm-hmm.
0: Number 4, Jalen Brunson introducing himself to the nation as a true superstar in the NBA.
1: Okay.
0: And the final storyline, the launch of the NBA's next dynasty led by Wemby, Castle, and Harper with the Spurs. So let's rank these storylines from 5 to 1.
1: Okay.
0: On the most important storylines here in the NBA Finals.
1: All right. I have my ranking. Number 5 for me.
0: You're only going to, no group project? You just want to...
1: I mean,
0: rattle it off.
1: Yeah, I mean, okay. I have my ranking.
0: Right,
1: do you want to? You have your ranking.
0: Go ahead, my friend.
1: Do you have your ranking?
0: Yeah, I'll figure it out. Because
1: I think our rankings will be different.
0: I'll go on the fly.
1: I think our rankings will be different here.
0: Yes, go ahead.
1: My ranking, the least important to me, is the marquee franchise and market number 1 with celebrity superfans in the finals after a quarter century.
0: Okay.
1: Listen.
0: All right.
1: Listen, Chalamet. And Stiller.
0: What about Tracy Morgan?
1: And Tracy Morgan.
0: And Spike Lee.
1: And Action Bronson. I love Action Bronson. Okay?
0: No, dude, you're leaving out Spike Lee.
1: And Spike Lee
0: is like the captain of the celebrity fans.
1: Okay.
0: There's no one more celebrity fan than Spike Lee.
1: I don't care.
0: What about Nick Costos?
1: I care more about Nick Costos than I do about the celebrities.
0: Will Nick be in the building tonight? For game 3?
1: For game 3? I don't know. I hope someone leaves a door open for him.
0: He should text Timothy. And he should say, get me a seat next to you, Timmy.
1: Maybe he's got Action Bronson's number.
0: Timmy. Give me
1: Timmy.
0: A seat.
1: Little Timmy.
0: Yeah. Little Timmy Chalamet.
1: Number 4 for me.
0: Okay. So you're going to go with the marquee franchise, number 1 market, celebrity fans. Okay.
1: Don't
0: that's
1: care.
0: That's your
1: that's
0: number
1: 5 for me.
0: Okay.
1: Number 4, the Spurs can win a 6th title tying the Bulls and moving one behind the Warriors.
0: Okay.
1: That's okay. That's fine. That's whatever to me.
0: Okay, you don't care about the history of the league.
1: No, don't care about the history of the league.
0: Do not care about the history of the league.
1: No.
0: Okay.
1: All number right. 3, Jalen Brunson introducing himself as to the nation as a star. I think he's already done that. I think he's already introduced himself by being this guy. I think he's already done that. I think he's already accomplished that in some form. So I'm going to say that's number 3.
0: Yeah, okay.
1: Number 2, the launch of the NBA's next dynasty led by Wemby, Castle, and Harper. That's number 2 for the Spurs because they could become the next dynasty. They have to win... they have to defend their title, and then they have to win a couple more to do that.
0: See, I love that I have gotten you and
1: we'll
0: Raj
1: see.
0: To come around with my opinion on how dynasties are
1: we'll
0: made.
1: We'll see.
0: I love the number one
1: storyline.
0: You guys are great.
1: The number one storyline is the next face of the NBA being Victor Wembanyama. That's the number one storyline to me.
0: Okay.
1: We might have next year's retirement tour as... LeBron being the face of the NBA and his era being out after next year.
0: Listen, I think LeBron's era's tour is over.
1: He's still there. He's still a face.
0: We don't have any updates today, right?
1: I don't think we have any updates
0: Nothing
1: today.
0: Nothing with LeBron. Night one of the NBA Finals.
1: I think having Victor Wembanyama being the face of the NBA is the number one storyline that could come out of the finals.
0: Okay. All right, so that's your rankings.
1: Yeah,
0: I'll agree with you on that. So I'll work in the opposite direction.
1: Okay,
0: I agree with you. I think Wemby being anointed as the face of the NBA moving forward. You know, I've got the information here that kind of backs that up. Did you see the ratings that were released for the Western Conference Finals? Mm-hmm. So Game 7 of the Western Conference Finals had 16 million people watch. Okay, so for perspective, one, that's the most watched conference finals game in 24 years. You go back 24 years, That puts us at 2002. What was that series? Los Angeles Lakers, Sacramento Kings. Yeah. That was an all-time classic series, right? Yeah. C-Webb, Mike Bibby, Peja, Lottie Divot against Shaq, Kobe, Derek Fisher, Robert Horry on those teams. And that the Lakers were a dynasty. And so it's the most watched game seven of the Western Conference Final, or that game was the most watched conference finals game in 24 years. Okay. Also, the league put out the 10 most watched games from the playoffs. The top 10 most watched games from the NBA playoffs.
1: Okay.
0: 9 of the 10 games were Spurs games.
1: Wow.
0: I believe the only game that was not a Spurs game was the Sixers-Celtics game 7 of the first round.
1: Okay.
0: Great game.
1: Yeah. So people want some Wembanyama.
0: So for perspective, of the NBA playoffs, 9 of the 10 most watched games were Spurs games. Game 7 of the Western Conference Finals had 16 million people watching, which in comparison, this year's the World Series last year in October and into early November was great. People loved the World Series, right? Dodgers, Blue Jays, goes to 7 games, and the 7th game was an all-time classic. The World Series last year averaged 16 million viewers. So the Western Conference Final Game 7 was putting up World Series numbers.
1: Yeah.
0: People are obsessed with Wemby.
1: Yeah.
0: He's already here. And I think winning a championship just solidifies anointing as the face of the sport as we go forward. So that's my number one. My number two, I'm going to put number two as marquee franchise, number one market, celebrity fans, finals in the first time since the late 90s.
1: You love
0: 90s.
1: Spike Lee, man.
0: No, I think the Knicks in the finals
1: and Chalamet.
0: I think that matters. I'm going to go number three. I'm going to give you the launch of the next NBA. Actually, I'm going to flip that. I'm going to go Jalen Brunson announcing himself to the nation as a star. I think he's a star. I think what this is hoping for is that he's on the status that your wife, your girlfriend, your mother, when they walk by, they know who Jalen Brunson is. You know what I'm saying? Do the girlfriend test. Does she know? Mm-hmm. We all know who Jalen Brunson is. We watch the NBA. We watch basketball. We're obsessed with sports.
1: Yeah.
0: But like, do the people in your life who don't watch sports, do they know who Jalen Brunson is? Yeah. I think that's going to be a storyline.
1: Mm-hmm.
0: Then I will place the launch of the next dynasty, Wemby, Castle, and Harper, because I think it's early. Winning one title does not make you a dynasty, so I'm going to put that as 4. And then 5, I'll say Spurs winning their 6th title, tying the Bulls one behind the Warriors. Because
1: you don't like history either.
0: No, I like the history, but I think it would be more impactful and a bigger storyline if it was all lumped together.
1: Yeah.
0: If it was all taking place at once. I mean, I don't know if you guys got caught in the in what took place last night. I was watching the pregame show for the hockey.
1: Oh.
0: Looking forward to the Stanley Cup final.
1: Oh.
0: I don't know if you guys were seeing that you're watching The Point on ESPN television.
1: I was not.
0: And they moved the game. The game's on ABC.
1: Yeah.
0: So when it's time for the game to drop the puck, you got to flip channels.
1: Yeah.
0: Except I got caught.
1: In a what?
0: The Last Dance.
1: Oh.
0: The Point ended and The Last Dance started up. And guys, I missed the first period. I know goals were scored. I know goals were scored. But Jordan, The Last Dance, I was late to flip.
1: Yeah.
0: I was a late flipper.
1: Okay.
0: I just, The Last Dance, man. So
1: which episode?
0: They started from the jump, the start. All right. So it was the first episode explaining Jordan, rookie year.
1: Wow, okay.
0: The fact that he gives a damn more than any other player in any sport ever, and he just wants to rip your face off.
1: Wemby-esque.
0: I mean, how could you not stick with The Last Dance?
1: Wemby-esque.
0: So I was watching The Last Dance, and then
2: this
0: I realized,
2: generation like, will after never a good, enjoy.
0: Raj.
2: Seeing like your this generation of kids will never enjoy like a movie you've seen a million times popping up on cable or whatever, and it just makes you stop. Like they won't know that feeling that you had yesterday.
0: Raj, legit, I went a good 20 minutes of watching it before I even realized, like, wasn't I watching the hockey pregame?
1: Watching games?
0: Like I thought I was getting ready to watch the Stanley Cup final. And then after I realized my mistake and I saw that Carolina already scored, and I believe they scored twice first, right? It was up 2-0 before the Golden Knights scored.
1: I think so.
0: A lot of goals were scored.
1: A lot of goals.
0: I realized at that point, I might as well commit some time to The Last Dance. And I watched 2 episodes of The Last Dance, and then I watched the 3rd period of the hockey game.
1: Okay. So they scored twice. Yeah.
0: So there you go. There it was. I got caught in The Last Dance.
2: Pouring out for Josh Green today.
0: My point is, if the Spurs titles were all coming together, then I would care about that history more. But, you know, it's a little different.
1: We'll see.
0: All right, it's Buck and Abdallah here on Westwood One Sports and the Westwood One Sports app. ESPN today released their new Football Power Index, the FPI. 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
4: A Better Life with Dr. Sanjay Gupta.
5: Eating a healthy diet is not only good for you physically, it can also keep your brain sharp as you age. According to a new study out of China, people who most closely followed the MIND diet slowed aging in key structures inside their brains by more than 2 years. The MIND diet is a combination of the Mediterranean diet, which we talk a lot about, and the DASH diet, which stands for Dietary Approaches to Stop Hypertension. All three of these diets are similar. But the MIND diet puts more of an emphasis on berries, beans, leafy green vegetables, fish, poultry, whole grains, olive oil, and nuts. You're not going to eat foods with a lot of saturated fat. We're talking cheese, butter, red meat, or anything fried. 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That's the key. Just do the best that you can. I'm Dr. Sanjay Gupta, helping you live a better life.
6: The changing of seasons can affect how you feel. 1 in 5 people experience some form of depression, no matter the time of year.
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1: Earlier today, ESPN released from their analytic department their updated football power index for the upcoming season, FPI. And Abdallah, so they list all the teams and their number next to it, which is the FPI rating. And then as you go through the projections, the matchups, week to week in the NFL, you can kind of figure out which teams are stronger than others. And obviously, eyeball test helps, the actual standings help, all this stuff. So at this point in the offseason, early summer, the way I like to look at these rankings and all these different items that you find in the football conversation is to look at it from a perspective of who would make the playoffs off of FPI from ESPN.
2: Yeah.
1: All right, so this is the way it goes. As we talked this week, especially with the Myles Garrett trade, it should be no surprise that the number one team, according to FPI, are the Los Angeles Rams.
2: Yes.
1: The Rams are number one. The Bills are number two. The Ravens are three. The Seahawks are four. And the 49ers are fifth. Okay, so those are the top five teams when it comes to FPI, according to ESPN Analytics. You're shaking your head already. What's the problem?
2: That NFC West, man.
1: Yeah, the NFC West is stacked. They're stacked. For scorekeeping purposes, the bottom five teams, according to FPI, the Raiders are 28, the Cardinals are 29, the Browns are 30, the Jets 31st, and the Dolphins are 32nd.
2: Mm-hmm.
1: Okay, so here's how I look at it. I like to figure it out based on, because we know to make the playoffs in the NFL is not just a straight ranking.
2: No.
1: Right? Division winners get the first four spots, and then you get three wild card spots.
2: Yeah.
1: So if we go to the FPI and we look at who would make the playoffs based on the ranking, this is what you have in the NFC. Your division winners in the NFC in order would be the Rams, the Packers, the Eagles, and the Buccaneers.
2: Okay.
1: So those are the teams that they would have as your teams to win the divisions in the NFC. And your wild card teams would be Seattle, San Francisco, and Detroit. Anything that you would like to point out with the NFC?
2: I didn't hear the Bears.
1: Yeah, you didn't hear the Bears.
2: I didn't hear the Bears.
1: The Bears come in at 16.
2: Yeah.
1: You also did not hear the Cowboys.
2: Yeah, did not hear
1: the Cowboys. The Cowboys are rated as the 11th best team.
2: Yeah.
1: But because of the way divisions are organized and based on the strength of the NFC West, the Cowboys would not make the playoffs.
2: Yes.
1: The Bears would not make the playoffs.
2: Mm-hmm.
1: The Vikings would not make the playoffs. Those are the first three teams out from the wild card.
2: Now, going off percentages in digging through the article about the Football Power Index, going off those teams that you mentioned, the Cowboys and the Bears, the Cowboys have a 48.1% chance to make the playoffs. The Bears have a 46.5% chance to make the playoffs.
1: Yep. And those are the two teams that you and I, a couple weeks ago, we pointed out that if there's any two teams who are being hyped up based on the NFL schedule that was released and the featured in primetime games.
2: Yeah.
1: The two teams that jump out at Black and Abdallah that are going to be shown a lot on national TV who have a chance to take a step back, it would be Dallas and it would be Chicago.
2: Mm-hmm.
1: They have a lot of national TV games, a lot of tough games, and They're going to have to improve in this upcoming season to make the playoffs.
2: Well, and written in the article is about Chicago saying that can the Bears build on the success of their 2025 season? It's less than likely, is what it says. FPI does not see that as a likelihood because of the combination of last season's metrics and a first place schedule they'll face in 2026. Chicago is a light underdog to make the playoffs and only has a 19.4% chance to win the NFC North. Roughly half of the Lions' chances.
1: Yeah. Yeah. Not great. Not great.
2: Not great.
1: Not great. Okay, so that is for the NFC. If we go to the AFC, here are the teams in order based on FPI, how they would make the playoffs. Buffalo would be the number one seed. Baltimore would win their division. The Los Angeles Chargers would win the West. And Houston would win the South. So those are the division winners. The three wild card teams in the AFC, Kansas City, Cincinnati, and New England. Hmm. Which, if you look at the ranking, that would mean the first team out would be Denver, Jacksonville, followed by Indy. So Denver, Jacksonville, Indy would be the three teams missing out on the playoffs.
2: Okay.
1: And quite honestly, the way the NFC kind of looks kind of right.
2: Yeah.
1: The way the AFC looks, I'm surprised Kansas City is the number one wild card team. They have Kansas City ranked. The Chiefs ranked as the ninth best team in the NFL, and I'm surprised by that.
2: I'm surprised where the Chiefs are, and I'm surprised where the Broncos are.
1: Yeah, and the fact that the Broncos are 15th, so they would be the first team missing the playoffs, that's surprising as well.
2: Well, so written in the article about the Chiefs, is this the low point for the Mahomes-era Chiefs? Kansas City enters 2026 ranked 9th in FPI, the worst preseason ranking since 2018, the year Patrick Mahomes took over as the starting quarterback. That season, the Chiefs opened FPI's 14th ranked team, but went on to have a 12-4 record and reach the AFC Championship game. So, listen, I mean, this is still 9th. Is still the lowest, the second lowest in the Mahomes era. His first year, they were ranked extremely low, 14th for him, and now they're ranked 9th, the second lowest in his career. So they lose both starting cornerbacks. Mahomes is coming off a torn ACL and LCL. They've had their offensive struggles. This is all things that they point to and to why they're ranked, we think, high. ESPN thinks low. That 9th is low for them.
1: Yeah, no, I agree. And I'm just surprised based on the fact that when you look at these rankings and what the Chiefs are able to do in the offseason, I thought wild card team. I didn't think that they would be the number one wild card team. And I also didn't think that they would be a team that's ahead of Cincinnati or Houston in the rankings. Houston is 13th, but someone has to win the South.
2: Yes.
1: So they get placed above in the playoff rankings, but they're really ranked as the 13th best team. So, I mean, again, it's just interesting to look at. There are a couple teams that caught my eye that you and I have debated here in the offseason as whether or not they could make a jump and surprise people. Those teams would be like Tennessee. They're ranked 27th. Atlanta is ranked 25th. The Giants are ranked 23rd. The Steelers at 22. The Commanders at 21. It seems like outside of the couple teams that we mentioned, for the most part, it looks the way it's supposed to look. Like the top five and the teams at the very top, that is not a surprise to me whatsoever.
2: Yes.
1: Rams, Bills, Ravens, Seahawks, 49ers as your top five. Green Bay not far behind. Micah Parsons should be healthy for the majority of the season. Mm-hmm. So, like, that doesn't surprise me too much.
2: Your most likely Super Bowl matchups are Rams-Bills is number one.
1: Yep.
2: Rams-Ravens, number two. Seahawks-Bills, number three. Rams-Chiefs, number four. And 49ers-Ravens, number five.
1: Okay. So, a lot of the NFC West.
2: Yeah.
1: Essentially, what FBI is pointing to is that the team playing in the Super Bowl from the NFC will be in the West.
2: Will be from the West, yeah. Yeah. Well, yeah, I mean, they've got three teams in the top five. I mean, come on.
1: And then Bills, Ravens.
2: Yeah.
1: And then one Chiefs thrown in
2: there. And one Chief thrown in there.
1: Yes. Black and Dolly here on Westwood One Sports and the Westwood One Sports app. Do you believe in the Madden curse? We'll address that coming up next.
0: NBA Finals are set. It's a 1999 rematch. Knicks, Spurs. Will New York win its first title in 53 years? Or will San Antonio continue its championship legacy? Now with Wemby leading the way. Game 1 tips tonight. Westwood One Sports.
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9: I'm not against paying the players, but it's not in everybody's best interest to be paying the players and doing this revenue sharing. 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

0: 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The live stream is up and running throughout each and every show here on Bleck and Abdallah. Thanks to Raj and Roy for producing today's show. Up next here on Westwood One Sports in about 16 minutes, the Jim Rome Show, right here on Westwood One Sports. Do you believe in the Madden curse? Today, EA Sports announced that Caleb Williams will be the cover athlete for Madden 27. Both Abdallah and I are Bears fans. We live in the city of Chicago. We can't wait to see what Caleb has for us this upcoming season. Do you believe in the curse? Is this a good thing or a bad thing that Caleb Williams is on the cover of Madden 27?
1: I don't believe in curses anymore because he's on the cover. So the curse is gone, right?
0: So you believed in curses before this?
1: No. Look, I mean, Saquon Barkley didn't get hurt, or he just had a down year because his offensive line wasn't as good, right? And, like, people don't get hurt anymore. Christian McCaffrey's always injured, right? Like, that's a thing.
0: Right?
1: Right?
0: That's it.
1: That's,
0: sure.
1: That's the ticket. So I feel like it hasn't been a curse for a while.
0: Yeah, some of the names that have been on the cover recently, Saquon Barkley, Christian McCaffrey, like Abdallah said, Josh Allen, John Madden was on the year they passed away, Patrick Mahomes, Tom Brady, Lamar Jackson, and now Caleb Williams. Now, some people out there who are responding to the posts online of Caleb Williams being on the cover of Madden 27 point out that his completion percentage has been bad, the fact that the Bears haven't won anything, the fact that he is not a player worthy of being on the cover.
1: Mm-hmm.
0: I don't know about that. I think when you look at last season and the way that last season ended, I don't know if you can find a player in the NFL that had more attention, rightfully so, for the plays that he was making on the field than Caleb Williams.
1: No, he was
0: he is the most talked about star who's not Patrick Mahomes or Travis Swift, right? Like that, like outside of the Kansas City guys, Caleb Williams gets the most coverage based on his play in the National Football League.
1: He's the most exciting player in the NFL last year. All the come from behind wins, all the acrobatic throws. He was the most featured and most exciting player in the NFL, hands down.
0: Earlier today, Caleb Williams was on the New Heights podcast with the Kelce brothers, and he talked about landing on the Madden cover this year was a dream come true.
2: Childhood dream, man. I mean, honestly, Mike Vick being on a cover, you know, John Madden covers and all these different things. So it's going to go up for sure. And right next to, it's probably going to be one of the newer trophies for me, being able to put it up right next to all those other cool trophies I have. And like I said, I mean, dream come true. And they never had two back to back. So let's see if we can. That's my,
3: already fun. Yeah, I like it.
2: Yeah. See if I can go and, you know, make it back to back this year.
0: So there you go. There's Caleb Williams, the cover athlete for Madden 27 on the New Heights podcast, talking about it being a dream come true. He wants to be on the cover back-to-back seasons.
1: Good.
0: Well, he'd have to follow up last season with an even better season if that's the case.
1: Yeah.
0: If he does that, then I can see it. No doubt. I mean, you're right. He is the most exciting athlete in the NFL.
1: Yeah, I don't think they would give it to a player 2 years in a row, but... you know, stranger things have happened.
0: Now, the Chicago Bears are holding OTAs this week up at Halas Hall in Lake Forest, Illinois. Ben Johnson met the media earlier today, and he was asked about the Caleb Williams Madden cover.
4: Caleb was chosen to be on the cover of Madden. Two questions. First, did you see the cover? Did you have any thoughts?
5: I saw it this morning, yeah.
4: No reaction? Just
5: no reaction, yeah.
0: No reaction.
1: Man,
0: thank you. Yep, he's right for ball.
1: That dude,
0: Ben Johnson wants football.
1: All ball, all
0: no
1: the
0: reaction.
1: Time.
0: No reaction.
1: Man, he does not. Right. Okay, he does not want to give Caleb any accolades he hasn't earned.
0: Yeah, he coaches him tough, which is the way you're supposed to coach great players.
1: What you think? What you think? Because you made some cool
0: cover?
1: Plays. You're on a little cover,
0: a little video game cover.
1: Yeah,
0: you think that's cool?
1: What'd you win last year, huh? What'd you win last year?
0: That's great. I love that. And then also during the press conference, Ben Johnson speaking to the media, a phone goes off at the podium.
5: We're speaking the same language, and that's always a good starting point. Oh, my.
6: Good. Now that you've got a year under your belt, how does it feel? How do you feel about your position, what you're doing, the people you're working with?
5: Somebody want to take their phone. so I'm not interrupted again.
7: Somebody want to take your phone? Here's, okay. First of all, it's the ringtone. It's like the most basic ringtone you have when you get an iPhone, right? Like that's the default setting ringtone.
1: We know basically everybody up there.
7: Oh yeah, I mean, living and working here in Chicago, I could guess whose ringtone that probably is.
1: Oh man, poor Adam Johns. No, here's the thing. Like any other previous Bears coach, like Matt Eberflus, laughs that off. You know what I mean?
7: Yeah, but Ball Coach Johnson.
1: Ball Coach Johnson has no tolerance for that.
7: He doesn't want his time wasted. Well,
1: even if that thing was vibrating on the podium,
7: no.
1: He has a problem with it.
7: No.
1: Like, that thing needs to be on airplane mode and recording. Like, oh my God. It was not Johnson. I'm kidding. It's very inside.
7: No, yeah, for that. That's for our Chicago audience.
1: That is just for the Chicago.
7: Yeah, I just think that that's how Ben Johnson is. Maybe people nationally are not familiar with it. He is all ball all the time, and he does not want his time wasted.
1: And I love him for
7: your nonsense because your ringer is on.
1: I love him for it, but man, that is embarrassing. Like,
7: have you seen the video? He picks up the phone and hands it to someone off camera. He wants it off the podium.
1: Can we find out who it is based on the hands?
7: You don't see an arm. No, he probably handed it to a PR person.
1: Oh, man. Yeah, like any other former Bears coach would laugh that off. Like Eberflus just laughs that off.
7: Loser.
1: Well, okay.
7: On the field. He had a losing record, did he not?
1: Tressman thinks it's hilarious.
7: Loser. On the field.
1: Oh, yeah.
7: Loser.
1: Oh, yeah.
7: Former Bears coaches who are all losers on the field.
1: Oh, yeah.
7: That wasn't a personal shot.
1: No.
7: I was talking about his record.
1: Yeah, absolutely.
7: Don't look at me like that.
1: I'm just saying.
7: Name another. Name another. Come on. You're going to say it? John Fox? Loser on the field. Very nice guy off.
1: Super nice guy.
7: Very nice guy off the field.
1: Come on. John Fox is awesome.
7: John Fox, great hang. I'm just saying,
8: on the field.
7: Well, Foxy. And Raj, you know, he was in Denver.
8: I covered him for years. He's the nicest guy.
7: Great hang.
9: How you guys doing today? Great.
1: Well, you're so hang. Hold on. Let me pick it up. What do you need? What do you need?
8: Greatest guy on ever, the field. Man. I love Foxy.
7: On the field, loser. Right? On the field. That's not a personal shot.
8: Well, that was there. It was a great hang. We went to a Super Bowl here. We lost with it. We did go to a Super Bowl with Foxy.
7: I'm pretty sure, if I'm remembering correctly, we already mentioned today Roquan Smith.
1: Yeah.
7: Were we watching the NFL draft at a cigar bar
1: when they selected
7: Roquan Smith?
1: Yes.
7: Great hang. Couldn't get it done on the field.
1: No.
7: In Carolina, sure.
1: Great
7: head coach.
1: Yeah.
7: Here, just cashing checks.
1: Yeah, that's fine.
7: Just cashing checks. Raj, I mean, in Denver.
1: Yeah, they could write them.
8: We went to a Super Bowl. We lost, but we went to one.
7: Not great. All right, so Ben Johnson, he's not here for your nonsense and your basic B ringer.
1: That's so good.
7: I mean, default setting ringer? Who has that?
1: I don't know, man.
7: You know that the age bracket had to have been up. Right?
1: For the reporters then.
7: Yeah, that's a boomer move.
1: Oh, to have that ringtone. Oh, Biggs.
7: Think about the... You're calling out Brad Biggs. No. I see what you're doing.
1: No, I'm not.
7: Here of all places.
1: I'm not at all. I love them all. They're all great.
7: Yep. Okay. All right. Raj, how about that? How about that backtrack? I love them all.
1: Whenever someone says I love them all. Who's not nice up there? Who's not nice up there?
7: I'm not the one going after people.
8: Name names.
1: I'm saying who's not nice up there? They're all great.
7: I agree. They're all great. Blanket statement from Abdallah.
1: I'll tell you this.
7: Yo-hoo.
1: Courtney puts it on airplane mode.
7: Oh, Courtney Cronin.
1: Yeah.
7: She's fantastic.
1: Not messing around.
7: Of course.
1: Airplane mode.
7: She was hosting First Take and SportsCenter yesterday.
1: Yeah.
7: She's amazing.
1: And made it back.
7: Yeah, she's fantastic.
8: You guys have been in media rooms, though. That's going to be the story of legend. Like, five years from now.
1: Of course. Whoever did that is never living that down, ever.
7: If Raj, if this was a local program today here in the city of Chicago, Abdallah and I would spend an hour trying to get to the bottom of whose ringer that was.
1: Yeah. Oh, 1,000%.
7: That's how we would handle it.
1: We have unnamed sources on like reporters be like, we're just going to put a reporter on. You don't have to say who you are and just tell us who it is.
7: All right. So we can also laugh at ourselves because if we're going to talk Caleb Williams, I do feel like we do need to bring this up to our audience here on Westwood One Sports. So when Caleb was drafted by the Bears, the first radio show, first media availability he was available for was on the Bluck and Abdallah show. We were the first people to talk to Caleb Williams when he was drafted by the Chicago Bears. This is how I ended the interview with Caleb Williams. Take a listen. We're going to let you go. I do have to do this before we let you go. Fight on. I'm a USC fan, so this is also a great day for me. So.
10: Oh, yeah. So fight on and bear down.
7: That's it. Thanks, Caleb. We appreciate it.
1: Thanks, Caleb.
8: Thanks, Caleb.
1: Thanks, Caleb.
7: And that's how it ended.
1: Fight on and bear down.
8: Hey, Mr. Caleb.
1: You're my hero.
8: I'm so excited.
1: You're my hero, Caleb. I'm a USC fan.
8: Hey, Mr. Caleb.
1: And bear
7: down. We're
1: going
7: to let you go. I do have to do this before we let you go. Fight on. I'm a USC fan, so this is also a great day for me. So
8: great day for me.
10: So fight on and bear down.
7: How about that?
10: Oh, yeah.
1: Like a Make-A-Wish kid at Disney.
10: Bear down.
1: My God, man.
8: Man, so Nick Saban did not give Abdallah that treatment.
7: No
8: he did not.
7: This was when Saban was on the show back in the day.
1: To be fair, I roll tide at Saban off the air.
7: Sure.
8: Thanks a lot, Coach.
11: All right, thank you, guys. Have a good day, man.
8: You too.
7: Have a great day, Coach.
8: Roll tide.
1: That was
7: the end of the conversation.
1: That was pre-recorded, not on the air.
7: That was it. He hung up on you.
1: Regardless.
7: You roll-tide Coach, and
1: regardless,
7: he hung up on you.
1: It was off the air.
8: Hey, Mr. Caleb.
1: Oh, thanks.
7: Jim Rome and the Jim Rome Show is coming up next.
1: Clones.
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3: 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So don't miss this sweet deal.
4: 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It appears by its own numbers, the U.S. government seems insolvent. It's reported that the Treasury shows about $6 trillion in assets and over $47 trillion in liabilities. Add it all up, and it looks like the U.S. owes more than $130 trillion it doesn't have. 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

0: from football, spending more time on Capitol Hill these days than he is on a practice field. This is what he had to say in front of the Senate Commerce Committee. He says, you have schools that have $40 million rosters. I guess he hasn't been paying attention to LSU right now. Blake Topmeyer says, you also have schools that pay coaches $13 million in soaring and pay team weightlifting $1 million plus. Congress going to cap their earnings too. Here's Saban.
1: Moved away from development to focusing on money and not life skills. So to put this in perspective, if you had the biggest, baddest Ferrari that you could ever have and it was going 150 miles an hour toward the Grand Canyon, somebody needs to tap the brakes. And I think that's what we all need to do here. And I'm going to veer a little away from my testimony and just give you some examples of, you know, things that I think people may not know that are happening in college football that are huge problems. First of all, I think student athletes should profit from name, image, and likeness as long as those things are authentic endorsements. They create branding for themselves. They sign with the company. They do promotions. I think these things are all healthy for their education as well as their quality of life. I think name, image, and likeness has become pay for play. You know, I said 5 or 6 years ago when a school that I'm not going to mention who didn't do anything wrong had what is called a collective. A collective is an organization that raises money basically from alumni to be able to pay players and disguise it as marketing opportunities. When a school did that, the first school that did it, I said, is this what we want college football to become? And I got really criticized for that. But it has become that. And it's become pay for play.
0: So you're appearing in front of Congress and you're trying to save college sports, but you're not going to name Jimbo Fisher in Texas A&M because they had a better recruiting year than you. And don't forget, the whole purpose of what Nick Saban said that May night in Birmingham wasn't about Jimbo Fisher beating him in recruiting. He was trying to inspire his own fan base and his own booster club to give more money, just to set the record straight in front of Senator Cruz's committee. So the SEC, Big Ten, they did not support this bill, which immediately should tell you something about this bipartisanship and what exactly it meant. We'll review all of that this afternoon with people who were in the room. Gordon Gee, obviously not a fan of commissioners. He said, we've turned over too much power to commissioners. The word student is not in their lexicon. The word athlete and money is. I don't mean to throw them under a bus, though I just did. Gordon Gee, one of the bigger clowns who have ever worn a bow tie as a chancellor. And what do we really, when it gets down to it, do you want Congress bailing out your own problems? That's a question Blake Topmeyer asked in a scorching USA Today piece today. Blake, good afternoon. Before we get to exactly what you wrote, unpack what happened today in front of Ted Cruz's committee and whether it will move the needle at all.
2: Well, I want to start with something, Paul, that you just played there from Nick Saban. Nick Saban's money quote was, if you had the biggest, baddest Ferrari you could ever have and it was going 150 miles an hour toward the Grand Canyon, someone needs to tap the brakes, end quote. My question for Saban and others would be, who's responsible for this Ferrari driving 150 miles an hour toward the Grand Canyon? It's the guy behind the wheel. And if the moron driving the Ferrari 150 miles an hour toward the Grand Canyon, maybe it's his responsibility to tap the brakes and not the federal government's, right? And I think that's sort of the elephant in the room here. The big question is, who's responsible for fixing these problems? Is it the person behind the wheel? Is it the leaders of College Sports Inc. Who created this situation? Or is it the federal government's place to come in and take over, you know? And that's, I guess that's the question that'll have to be answered here as this bill progresses.
0: Yeah, and Blake, not to focus entirely on Nick Saban, but you know, he seemed to be doing quite well when he had a monopoly on the five stars, didn't he? And it was only when Jimbo Fisher came around with this, I'm not going to name any names, but this collective, like, how long? That was only because everybody else wasn't doing the same thing, even though it was legal, as you well know.
2: Yeah, Nick Saban became the greatest college football coach ever during an era in which coaches flexed unfettered omnipotence. And it's no surprise that he would be in favor of a bill that would enforce a cap on college athlete earnings and would restrict player movement. I mean, Saban misses the all-encompassing control that coaches like him used to have. That's why he retired. The game changed, and he didn't want to be involved with it at that point. And more power to him. He earned the right to retire, and it seems like he's enjoying himself quite well parading up to Washington, D.C. But it comes as no surprise to me that Saban, again, someone who thrived on the era of coaching omnipotence, would be in favor of a bill that places restrictions on college athletes.
0: Yeah, and I mean, I guess because maybe we both know Nick Saban so well, when I hear him refer to it as name, image, and likeness, he does it with disdain under his breath, because he still can't wrap his arms around that, and I think most people know that. Leading me to this question, is he really the best representative for the sport? He's got the most accomplishments. Everyone knows that. But is he representing where college football is today in June of 2026?
2: Not really. I mean, he's retired, right? I mean, this is why he's not in the sport anymore. So, I mean, I guess he represents the grievance crowd, the I don't like where college football is at today, therefore I'm no longer a part of it. I mean, he's a great spokesperson for that crowd. For what's actually going on in college football today, I mean, I think he's fairly aware of it, sure, but he's not dealing with that day in, day out, because he didn't want to anymore. And so from his perspective, it is obviously gone in a direction that he doesn't like. That's why he's not involved in the game anymore. I think there are probably other coaches who are lukewarm on the way things have gone the last 5 years, and there are probably other coaches who are just fine and perfectly enjoying the way the sport has transgressed in the last 5 years. But what you have in Nick Saban is sort of the mouthpiece for the grievance crowd, the coaches and the individuals in the enterprise who really don't like the developments of the last 5 years, and they're going to tell you everything that they don't like. And certainly he's entitled to his opinion, and his opinion does reverberate. It does speak volumes in that space. But no, he's I think he's a spokesperson for a particular point of view here, and that is the point of view that they don't like, you know, the direction that the sport is headed. But like I said, there are many other current coaches who have found a way to make it work, or are even thriving in this model and think it's fine.
0: Yeah, Blake Topmeyer with us, and Ted Cruz, who's made a career out of self-serving and self-promotion, said that during the hearing today that we have to save college athletics. And you know, all the credit to him and Maria Cantwell for this bipartisan bill. That's what I've heard from the peanut gallery, as you well know, Blake. But it just felt like after all this work and all the praise that they've been receiving, They missed out on the two biggest cats in the game that move the needle more than they do, and that's the commissioner of the SEC and the Big Ten, who issued their statements yesterday. So I give you this long preamble to ask you the money question. Where is this going?
2: Do they have 60 votes? I mean, I don't know the answer to that, Paul. I wish I could tell you. I don't know that.
0: Well, Cruz said in one of his many interviews last week that he could find them.
2: Well, if he can find him, as you said, more power to him, I guess. And he'll be able to take a victory lap the next time he's out on the campaign trail and tell everybody that he saved college sports. Saved them from what? I'm not sure. But, yeah, I guess if he can find him, find 60 votes, that'll be a giant feather in his cap. He's got to get, I think if my math is correct, You know, for to get to 60, he'll need to keep all the Republicans on board. And what, he would need seven Democrats? That's the breakdown in the Senate, right? He'd need to have seven Democrats. And Maria Cantwell, a Democrat, co-wrote this, and there's another Democratic co-sponsor on the bill. So conceivably, you got two right there. You have to find five more. He sounds pretty confident about his ability to do that. And let's think about it like this, though, Paul. The leaders of college sports have spent the last 5 years, including Greg Sankey, telling people in Congress that only Congress can solve their problems. Greg Sankey himself said that. That's you know, a direct line from him. He said only Congress can solve what ails college sports. Well, I guess after 5 years, maybe enough people have heard that on Capitol Hill that they believe that only Congress can cure whatever it is that ails college sports. I think in a lot of areas, college sports are flourishing. Does it need some clear, enforceable rules? Absolutely. Does it need a 111-page bill from Capitol Hill? I think that is a subject of much debate. And it's, as you said, now that he's seen the bill, Greg Sankey and Tony Petitti, they don't like this bill. Don't like it enough to support it. They've come out in opposition to it. So after 5 years at the vanguard of the please help us Congress crowd, that's where Greg Sankey was. Now he's saying, oh, no, don't help us exactly in that manner. Help us in a different way. So it's interesting how he's kind of flip-flopped throughout this. But you are correct that there is a notable absence of support for this bill from the two biggest power brokers in college sports, being the SEC and the Big Ten.
0: And Blake, we all know that more private jet fuel will be used for the Big Ten and the SEC to get to Washington and have more meetings with Cruz and Cantwell and anyone else. But didn't it seem to make more sense to do that before a public hearing? Because you can't have another hearing on this. You can work out the framework. But to me, having Sankey and Petitti there today would have certainly sent a much stronger message than some of the rejects that they could dig up from graves in West Virginia, like Gordon Gee.
2: It wasn't exactly a who's who of college football in Washington, D.C. I will give you that. I mean, Nick Saban, again, we've covered this ground. He represents the yesteryear crowd, and he was certainly a who's who of his generation, no doubt about it. But he is retired, at least from coaching. He's earning, I believe, $500,000 a year as an advisor role at Alabama. I don't remember there being any caps on advisor paydays in this bill from Congress, only caps on athlete paydays. But yes, it's not a who's who of the current state of college football to have Nick Saban and Gordon Gee there while Tony Petitti and Greg Sankey sit at home and are not present.
0: Blake, thank you. Always great to talk to you. Blake Topmeyer joining us on today's hearing. We'll go to Washington later and find out what it felt like in the room. We'll also get your reaction here at 855-242-7285. A busy afternoon. Heather joins us. Stuart Mandel did that big top 25 poll, which completely snubbed the SEC. We'll ask him why. And Alyssa Lang covering tonight's Women's World Series in OKC.
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Welcome to Wednesday. And how many times have we told you we are going to talk about a congressional hearing to save college football? That's where we are today, and we'll have it all for you in the next 4 hours. Good afternoon. Welcome in. Plenty to do today. Let's update you on exactly what has transpired since we last talked. Nick Saban, 3 years removed.

0: law, Ted Cruz, who I believe went to Yale, is questioning SEC dominance to allow federal law failings of Congress to kill off everyone but the SEC and Big Ten. I'm from Texas. We know that, Ted. I love the SEC and Big Ten. I guess he thinks there's a Big Ten team in Texas. They're incredible institutions. Well, he's also running for president. But I also love all the rest of the institutions that make college sports so fantastic. Ted's trying to have it every which way but loose, isn't he? So Ted Cruz, I'm going to double check because I believe I was wrong. He went to Princeton undergraduate and went to that woke school up in Cambridge for his law degree. So I apologize to Yale for connecting you to Ted Cruz. Let's get to the calls here at 855-242-7285, and Dale starts it off from Alabama. Hello, Dale.
1: Hey, Paul. I was just wanting to call and comment on what Blake had to say about, Nick Saban and stuff. I just felt like it, Nick was just saying it powers, above him is who is controlling the money. He can gripe all day long and nobody do anything about it. And then, as far as, relying on Congress to solve the football situation, well, they can't even solve day-to-day problems. So how are they going to solve
0: it? And Dale, that's where I am. I hear all my friends at the SEC talking about the bottom line is Congress is not going to help anyone. Everybody having to. I mean, you're leading on a bunch of crooks, frankly, up there who have no. I mean, Ted Cruz has no more interest in the SEC or saving college athletics than he does in anything else he says. He's a politician, and that's what I just don't understand. College athletics can solve their own problems if they combine together. And the good news of yesterday was at least the Big Ten and the SEC. Decided we're not going along with this, because if you read that bill, I mean, there are some very anti-SEC Big Ten provisions. And, Cruz said today, well, they're optional. Why were they in there in the first place? The reason they were in there in the first place was to satisfy the Democrat for going along with this, so all the talking heads could act like this was a panacea and say that it was bipartisan. You could find a way to get everybody on the same page, but don't sell out the SEC and the Big Ten in the process, and don't try to shove this, let's all pool our media rights. That's coming right out, and I know where that's coming from. Ted Cruz is connected very, very closely to a group who is directly tied to the private equity industry. He is toting their laundry here, but the SEC is never going to go along with something like that, ever. That's where we are. Let's continue with more phone calls. This is one topic today. There are many others, and Daryl is up next. Good afternoon.
2: Hello, Paul.
0: Hey there.
2: You mentioned Every Which Way But Loose. You know who sung that?
0: I'm sorry, Daryl. What did you ask?
2: Yeah, you mentioned Every Which Way But Loose earlier. I asked you if you did.
0: Oh, yeah. Oh, yeah. That was a good movie.
2: You know who sung the song?
0: Oh, that was Eddie Rabbit.
2: Eddie Rabbit. Absolutely. Eddie Rabbit. Hey, after all, we are the SEC, right? But let me ask you this, Paul, about all this. Do you see it? I got a couple of more things real quick. But did you see it possible one day that they have in, multiple games at one stadium, like they do in basketball? Do you think that would ever happen or no?
0: I think it's very difficult. There was a time, and you probably remember this, in several places, Birmingham, Jackson, Mississippi, you used to have day-night doubleheaders I think that ended in the 80s. It's so complicated to move a crowd in and move a crowd out. By the way, how many games could you possibly play in one place?
2: Yeah, I know. Well, that's what I was wondering. I know they do it in basketball for the March Madness, but if they expanded this tournament, this playoff, they would have to. I think that's going to be the only way they could do it. They had to play multiple games at one site, I would think. Paul, I want to switch gears here for a second, because I want to ask you something. I want to ask you this for a couple of days now, or ever since it happened. But the death of Kyle Busch, okay? do you, I mean, I love what NASCAR did. I thought the, I heard what the CEO had to say about him. I thought all that was nice. I thought the, what they did for him, or, you know, in remembrance at the track at Charlotte, I thought that was good. But I'm wondering, Paul, are they doing all that, and really the whole purpose is because there's a possibility of a lawsuit coming against them? I mean, do you think that's possible? Letting some driver drive 200 miles an hour in the condition that he was in, do you see a lawsuit coming from that or no?
0: Yeah, well, let me say this. I don't think they did it to prevent a lawsuit. I think they did it because it was justified. My question wouldn't be about NASCAR. My question would be about whatever physician that treated him initially. Why did you let him go? Hey, thanks, Daryl. Appreciate it very much. But yeah, I mean, I think it's more of a medical malpractice issue than it is a NASCAR issue. He saw a physician. That physician let him go. Did that physician let him go because he was a star athlete? Did he? I don't mean to go back into the history books about Michael Jackson and Elvis and so many other famous people who have been treated differently by physicians, but I think that's a legitimate question. Thanks for the call, Daryl. And let me check in with Andre, who is up next.
3: Coach Paul Fireball, what's going on, Coach?
0: We're doing great, Andre.
3: Coach, I think we got a bad connection. Is it on my end or your end?
0: I hear you fine.
3: Hey, Coach, look, no, this bill will never pass. Man, you ain't no way this bill going to pass. You got Ted Cruz on the hard right, some of these Democrats on the hard left. Man, it might have had a chance if you'd have somebody right down the middle that could play both sides of the fence. But I don't think that's going to work. Hey, look, Coach, when are we going to have Coach Lane Kiffin on here so that you and him can smoke the peace pipe, Coach? But anyway, hey, thanks for taking my call, Coach, and I'll listen to your comments off the air.
0: Thank you, Andre. Great to hear from you. We will take a short break. More to come over the next 3.5 hours right after this.
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0: We are back, and let's continue with more phone calls. And David is up next. Good afternoon.
1: Yes, Paul. Bass brought up A.J. McCarron to be Alabama's next coach if DeBoer would have, if he would have gone to Michigan. That is the most stupidest thing I've ever heard of. And not only that, Alex Golish, I'm telling you, Auburn's going to be dangerous this year. As long as Golish is at Auburn, they're going to run this state of Alabama.
0: Yeah, no, I heard you say that yesterday, David. It sounded even better the second time. Let me check in with Chris from South Carolina.
2: Paul, how
0: are
2: you doing today? I'm going to tell you, Paul, and I'm not complaining, but I just want to know, I recognize your skills and the games you can play on these phone calls. Sometimes when I'm in the kitchen cooking, you need to put me, show me to the stove, Paul. But it's your show. You can do it how you want to do it. But what I was going to say yesterday, there was that it was a perfect time to say it, because what I've been saying ever since I heard Squirrel on these calls is Arthur said it yesterday, and he said it so elegantly. The man is an egotistic. The man don't care about himself. And then all the time he's an average caller, if he take all his gym calls now. Our man and Squirrel had a living off the gym. And off the call the greatest day.
0: Chris, for whatever reason, we cannot hear you. So why don't we check back in with you when we can actually make out what you are trying to say. Let's check in with CJ in Oklahoma. Hello, CJ.
3: Hey, Paul. Thank you for letting me on the show. Hope you're doing well.
0: We're doing great. So, thank you.
3: Thank you. Hey, so true or false, it's 2 years in college, then you can go to the NFL, correct?
0: Well, it's I think you have to I think it's a little more complex than that, but I think it's three.
3: It's three. So bottom line is we need to get down to one transfer. I'll use Oklahoma as an example. Let's say they get a five-star athlete from Oklahoma, and let's say Oklahoma goes 8-5, and he's making $2 million. And he's like, oh, we didn't make the playoffs, so I'm going to transfer to Georgia. But, I mean, as long as they get an education, hey, after 3 years, go to the pros. And I'll hang up and listen.
0: Yeah, listen, I mean, right now things are so complex. It's a good suggestion, though. Thank you for the call. Appreciate it. Dan in North Carolina is up next.
4: Hey, Paul. You know, Paul, in the 3 or so years that I've been calling, I can't believe that we've worked ourselves back to listening to NIL and the portal and that issue. God bless Nick Saban for going for Congress and saying this is not the thing to do, whether it's stopping a car from going over the cliffs or not. It just does. It never did belong. And I'm on Nick Saban's side. I was totally against this from the beginning. You may or may not recall. The money certainly is going to be readily available through Wall Street. I don't think there's any doubt about it. It's been offered. You remember that article some time ago in the Wall Street Journal? They're ready to pour it in there.
0: Yeah.
4: But I believe strongly that the way to put this whole thing to sleep and have somebody make a valid decision is to go 24 teams in the college football playoffs, and I think this whole thing would be ended. What do you think?
0: Well, I think that's where we're going anyway, so I think you're on the right track. Let me check in with Chris next in South Carolina. Hello, Chris.
2: Oh, I apologize. I was in a bad signal area.
0: That's okay.
2: First, what I was saying is that you're good at what you do. You wouldn't be doing it all these years if you wasn't. I just want you to know that I know and I recognize all the little games you be playing, and I find it hilarious. But I'm going to still keep calling in, Paul. But what I was saying, and you left me on hold for 1:40. I know it's my second call, but you got them losers back here for their second call. But what I'm talking about is what Arthur said, and he stuffed Squirrel in the locker, is what I've been saying and what I've been hearing for the last 10 years I've been listening to this show, Paul. He called that man Bullseye. He got him. He's an egotistic. He all he do is think that he played 3 college snaps and think he the greatest gifted man on earth. He only played 3 college snaps, and the rest of the time he just sat there on the bench with his jock strap on, Paul. But he want to get in here and he want to talk about older people, Vance, stuff them in a locker. We don't respect that, squirrel. It's wrong. If you want some advice, man, and he called you and he stuffed you in the locker. And I know yes, your homeboy, Paul, and you protect him every now and then, and you care about his feelings and he's your friend. That's all damn fine. But your friend is a loser. And the way he come in here and put people down all the time, it's ridiculous. And just like Arthur said, if you take Jim out of his call, he'll be an average caller. He ain't even good talking about Jim, but that's the only thing that made him irrelevant. Same thing with our man. They average if they don't take the GOAT out of their calls. But, Paul, you have a good day and enjoy the rest of your show.
0: We'll take a short break. We are continuing with more of your phone calls. You want to give us a ring? We're back right after this.

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14: As far as the pooling rights portion of the bill, I definitely want to keep that in because we need revenue. Well, Senator Cantwell, I don't know how much you know about things, but that's a non-starter with certain people. Saban said today that his first year, meaning first year of NIL, Alabama had $2.7 million. Then the collective had $10 million the next year. He retired, and the collective moved to 17, then 24. Now you have schools at $40 million. I hope Coach Saban didn't think he was telling anybody anything they didn't already know, since most people believe that LSU's roster is about $60 million right now. If you want to give us a ring, we are open for business at 855-242-7285. We talk to Blake Topmeyer. We'll go to Washington, get Heather Dinich's report. Yeah, I think we were talking to Dale earlier. I really don't know what happened to the call, but we'll go back to him right now.
15: Hey, Paul. I just wanted to comment on what Blake had to say. I just felt like that, maybe he's misunderstanding what Saban says. Not that, he has the power to, fix it, but the powers above him is who should be fixing the pay for play and all that is going on in football, in my opinion. But also, relying on Congress to fix it, they can't even solve, day-to-day problems, much less, something in sports. So, I don't know why we need to rely on them because, they can't get anything done.
14: No, and listen, I always hate to use the phrase, there are more important things going on, not to what we do every day, but in terms of, there are countless bills in the Congress right now on both sides that are critical to the economy, to national security, to world peace. There's nothing that I heard from Ted Cruz today or Maria Cantwell that puts what we're talking about here more important than those issues.
15: Yeah, I agree. They do need to caps on all these payments. The players, they deserve to be played, paid, especially if, somebody's, coming out with a video game and they're using their, image to sell the game. They need some kind of commission on that sale. And that's basically the only thing I really had to say is, I just thought he kind of maybe misunderstood, where Saban's going with that. And I may be wrong in the whole ordeal, but.
14: Thank you for the call. I'm glad you called back, Dale. Appreciate it. Aiden is up next in South Carolina. Hello, Aiden.
16: Hey, Paul. How's it going? Just wanted to hear your thoughts on how this situation will affect the other sports, the other Olympic sports. Former men's soccer player at South Carolina. There was only two SEC soccer teams. And just kind of how does that look for student athletes of other sports?
14: Aiden, the reality is that every single one of them is under pressure right now, and it depends on where it is. But I don't have any doubt that as this becomes more of an issue, and it's becoming more of an issue every hour, you're going to see the elimination of those sports. And you already alluded to soccer. You saw Arkansas eliminate tennis a couple weeks ago. I think golf is in trouble because it's so expensive to get athletes around. And I think you're going to see mass upheaval in the next couple of years.
16: Thanks, Paul,
14: Aiden,
16: as always.
14: Thank you. Appreciate it. You bet. Jacob is up next in Athens, Georgia. Good afternoon. Jacob? Sometimes I just feel like I'm talking to myself. We'll continue with more phone calls, and Swamp Dog is up next.
17: Hey, Paul, appreciate you talking to me today, man.
14: You bet.
17: Hey, I want to ask you, you know, what's got under the skin of one-year-old, long-time buddies, Elmo lately? I put him in the same category as I do Squirrel. But, you know, I know it's been like 30-plus years since the name Elmo was kind of relevant, you know, the toy that came out. It was the biggest thing at Christmas time that you could ever find, you know. I saw women almost getting a darn fist fight over the last one on the shelf. Kind of tickled me. Pardon the pun, Elmo, if you're listening. But I was, maybe, you know, he just missed.
14: So let me ask you a question, Swamp Dog, because Elmo has always been held in the utmost respect, and we revere him on this show and the history of the show. What did Elmo say that tickled you so much the other day, or tickled you wrongly?
17: Well, I got out of contact with the show the other day. And when I got back in contact with the show, the first thing that I heard was Elmo talking. And the first thing I heard out of his mouth was, what is this now, Paul? The Swamp Dog and Don Don Show? And I just don't know where that came from. What prompted him, compelled him to say that about myself and Don Don, for that matter? I don't know. What, you have any idea what got under his skin to make him say something like that? I know it's not a compliment, but I don't know.
14: Yeah, no, I would. I think Elmo, I don't think it's self-appointed, but I view him as somewhat of an ombudsman of the show, and he must have heard something you said. I really don't know, but you've heard the cliche that imitation is the sincerest form of flattery. I don't think it's a bad thing that he mentioned your name.
17: No, I don't think it's bad either, but I do want to say this about your other good old longtime buddy, Squirrel, though. I agree with everything that Vance said, and I agree with everything that Chris said today about him myself, too. You know, I had my problems with him a long time ago, a couple of years ago, but...
14: Squirrel, he is such an easygoing guy, but his call the other day has irritated, it seems like, the entire nation.
17: Well, all he does when he calls is just put down other people. I don't never hear anything positive coming out of the man. You know, nothing. All the time it's like that. For him, you know, he just thinks that he's, I guess because he's known you for so long, I guess some of these people feel that way, that, you know, they can say anything they want and get away with it. But I don't hear anything positive coming out of the man. And it's just, he's really not very entertaining to listen to, in my opinion. I don't know why he's so highly regarded, but I know he is. You know, he's a rodent and all that. But, you know, that's just my opinion about him myself. And I know I'm new, and he's old, and he's been there forever. Some people just don't like the newcomers that come along here. And, you know, that's their business. They can do it the way they want, and we will do it the way we want, and that's just the way it goes. But I don't know, man. You just, you know, keep rolling. I love the show, man. Like I say, I get in there every time I can. You know that. Probably get tired talking to me sometimes. But
14: not at all. Well, Swamp Dog is one of the newcomers. We appreciate your call. We're up against the break. Busy show, unpacking what happened earlier today in front of the Senate Commerce Committee. We'll talk to someone who was in the room. Give us the play-by-play. Heather Dinich joining us in just a moment.

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0: Hey, welcome back. Second hour is live. As you have heard by now, the hearing this morning has concluded, and a great deal of reaction. The Big Ten and the SEC were not in favor of it. We'll find out exactly what happened there. Nick Saban, of course, the big star of any hearing that he participates in, and he had a lot to say, and we will talk about it with Heather Dinich, who was in the room. Heather, great to have you on. I know it's a lot to unpack, but take us through what you saw and heard.
1: It is a lot to unpack, but I think that there was a lot of good conversation, and the people who were there, like Nick Saban, voiced support for this while also saying that there does need to be some more work done on it. You know, there are a lot of things that are in the bill that people have pushed back on, and that includes the idea of pooling media rights. And we saw last week at SEC spring meetings that the SEC presidents and chancellors already put out a statement opposing that part of this legislation. But overall, the tone was a sense of urgency.

0: a plea to have federal legislation help navigate, I believe Saban's phrase was, fix the mess that is college athletics right now.
1: So, Heather, listen, you talk to all these people. You know the whole deal. In terms of what you heard, what the reaction was, and who wasn't present, and what they've had to say, what happens next?
0: So what happens next is the people who were there to testify, Saban, West Virginia's president, former president Gordon Gee, Pete Bavakwa, Notre Dame's athletic director, they are going to have further questions from the senators. They have a certain amount of time to respond to those questions. And then the Senate committee will go back and mark up this bill. So this was not a vote today. This was the start of a conversation. And I asked Senator Ted Cruz, I spoke to him earlier this week and said, look, this, what people want to know is this thing going to pass? How confident are you? And he told me he's highly confident that this is going to pass because he said he and Cantwell have spent a lot of time on this, making compromises with the hopes that it does. It needs 60 votes. He feels he's got 53 Republicans, which means they need 7 Democrats to get to that point. And he thinks he can get more than 60. And if he gets more than 60 and this has momentum, that's when you see real action happening on the House side. That's what you need to have to get this done. But Paul, you and I have talked about this for years. And until I see it, I'm hesitant to believe it.
1: Listen, Heather, I don't want to cast aspersions on Ted Cruz, although his opponent in the 2016 presidential primary referred to him as Lion Ted Cruz. So back to what he said a minute ago, or told you, saying that and meaning it, you sat, not that you're a political analyst, but you have a pretty good sense, right, being in that room, and you know how this game is played. Realistically, against the time frame that we're talking about, take us through what do you think would have to happen?
0: Well, they would have to, a couple things would have to happen. They mark up the bill and they get the approval of it. But the question is, can they get this as a standalone bill to vote on with Congress? Meaning, is this the one thing that they take to the floor and they talk about? Because historically speaking, that's not how this has worked for a while. It's very, very rare that you get one bill and it gets that kind of attention from Congress. What usually happens is it gets tacked on to another bill that has a lot of other things that impact our country built into it, right? So does that happen? And then do they vote? Do they get it through by squeezing it in as part of another bill? So I think that's one of the big questions that wasn't answered here today. So what they have to do is they have to get the language of this on something that everyone can agree on. Maybe the word is compromise, because this is how politics works. Someone's got to give up something. Multiple someones have to give up multiple things. Not everyone is going to be happy. That's just the way the game is played. And the question is, can they get everyone to an uncomfortable spot that everyone can live with?
1: Heather, it was a big headline yesterday, although it came as no surprise considering how long it took from a week ago today until Tuesday night. But the significance of the SEC and the Big Ten not being part of it, and what do they want to sign off on this?
0: Well, I think that pushback goes back to concerns about how it functions under the guidelines of the current House settlement. And I don't know specifically what they want to see change. Their statement yesterday did not address that specifically. But what they did do was leave open the possibility that altered language could change their stance on it. Because the way they phrased it was something along, I don't have it in front of me, but something along the lines of the way this is currently drafted, right? Which goes back to my earlier point. Can you take it back? I mean, Pete Bavacqua was talking today about more specific language in terms of the Olympic sports, right? So everybody has these little things that they can pick apart about it. But I don't know specifically, Paul, what the SEC and the Big Ten would prefer to see language-wise in this very detailed, very, very complicated bill that has taken everyone who's read it a lot of time to digest it.
1: So Heather, I'm well aware of what you do at ESPN and your expertise, and you certainly have more expertise on counting votes in Congress than we do because you've been there enough times. But what is the deadline, and what is the likelihood that this gets done? Because if it doesn't get done before a certain point, it is going to go away with a new Congress.
0: That's right. My sense is, in July, there will be a markup on it, which is that's a significant in terms of going back and discussing the wording on it, right? But, Paul, what this coincides with is Mississippi State President Mark Keenum telling me following spring meetings that they would like Commissioner Sankey to provide them with more information about options for them to make their own rules in case this legislation doesn't go through, which illustrates the skepticism throughout college athletics that this legislation will actually pass. And Keenum told me that timeline, midsummer, maybe for some more information to be presented to the presidents and chancellors in the SEC, and then by the end of the summer to have a better idea of what path they want to go. But I still have a lot of questions about how and what rules specifically they would make to govern themselves and if anyone else would follow them.
1: Heather Dinich, appreciate it very much. Heather, we'll talk to you soon. We'll get your reaction to all of that and maybe try to figure out what it means, because clearly there's a lot of optimism from Ted Cruz and really not anyone else. We'll take a break. More of your phone calls right here at 855-242-7285.
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0: Nick Saban on Capitol Hill talking about yesteryear, how much Alabama's collectives have gone up.
1: Moved away from development to focusing on money and not life skills. So to put this in perspective, if you had the biggest, baddest Ferrari that you could ever have and it was going 150 miles an hour toward the Grand Canyon, somebody needs to tap the brakes. And I think that's what we all need to do here. And I'm going to veer a little away from my testimony and just give you some examples of, you know, things that I think people may not know that are happening in college football that are huge problems. First of all, I think student athletes should profit from name, image, and likeness as long as those things are authentic endorsements. They create branding for themselves. They sign with the company. They do promotions. I think these things are all healthy for their education as well as their quality of life. I think name, image, and likeness has become pay for play. You know, I said 5 or 6 years ago when a school that I'm not going to mention who didn't do anything wrong had what is called a collective. A collective is an organization that raises money basically from alumni to be able to pay players and disguise it as marketing opportunities. When a school did that, the first school that did it, I said, is this what we want college football to become? And I got really criticized for that. But it has become that. And it's become pay for play.
0: Nick Saban relitigating Jimbo Fisher from 4 years ago. But I'm not going to tell anybody what I'm talking about, even though books were written about it. Let's go to the phones right now. And G is up next in Atlanta. Hello, G.
2: Hey, Paul. Thanks for taking my call. I hope you're having a great day yourself, Paul. And I was calling concerning the young gentleman that called yesterday out of South Carolina when his asking you about Kirby Coach Smart, that do he think he's able to compete well now in the NIL? Did he come to Georgia too late? Blah, blah, this and that. But if you really look at Kirby's theory on NIL, he pays his players, but he pays the one that's been there to keep there, that's been there, that's going to be on the field and play. Now, you're giving all these high school freshmen, 17-year-olds, 18-year-olds, all this seven-figure money just to come and sit on your sideline, Paul? Because some of them, I could see some guys that got flipped from Georgia, that Texas flipped them, and Miami then flipped them, and whatever. And these guys getting paid, and they ain't, some of them ain't haven't cracked the second team depth chart. They still sitting on the bench making seven figures. And so my thing is, you know, Kirby's not, I'm not going to say he's not able to compete in this NIL. It's just that he just know who to reward that money to and who not to give it to. And it makes it seem like Georgia is losing a lot of top recruits, which they are. Don't get me wrong. But I just think that Kirby is not putting any money in some of these young guys' pockets like that because of the fact he wants you to come. If you can play, he would give it to you. I guarantee you. Look at Griffin, the defensive tackle we got. You know, he got his. He played. He's playing. But then he keeps his talent there that he knows that's going to help him win on the field. Now, yeah, true, we didn't exit the championship games in the first 2 years. In the first, as about getting the bye, we go, you know, we got beat and everything. But, Paul, do you think, do you see the same?
0: Well, Jay, remember something very important here. The money you're talking about, to get the players to come, you have to pay them. They're not like the rest of us, paid on results. They're paid on expectation. Thanks for the call. Anthony is up next in Ohio. Hello, Anthony. Good afternoon.
3: Hey, Paul. I just wanted to call to ask you what you would think Michigan would do in Kyle Whittingham's first year.
0: Well, first of all, I think Kyle Whittingham is a significant upgrade to Sherrone Moore, who clearly was not qualified or capable of being a major college coach. So from that standpoint, I think they're in very good shape based on what I read, and I don't know that program like some people, but I think they're going to be a very formidable team. I think if they can get by Oklahoma in the second game, they've got a chance to go on a run here and be a playoff team. I mean, they unfortunately play what may be the two best teams in the country on the road at the end of the season. So that's why I believe Oklahoma is such an important game. If they can win that game, then they may be able to navigate a playoff run. They also have Indiana at home.
3: I'm going to have to agree with that. And that, I know that Indiana game at home is going to be really tough, too.
0: Yeah, I mean, right now I would say Michigan looks like a 9-3 team to me, which is good, but it's not what Michigan fans expect. Hey, thank you for the call. Do appreciate it. Let me check in with Terry, who is in Tampa. Good afternoon.
4: Good morning, Professor Paul, and thank you for taking my call.
0: Thank you.
4: I want to talk about the big game tonight. The Texas Tech Red Raiders versus Texas Longhorns women's softball game. This reminds me of Bob Gibson versus Juan Marichal.
0: Now you're talking my language right now. Marichal versus Gibby.
4: That's what I'm saying. These are two. You know, I enjoy women's softball. I think it's like huge. I think it's more, has more drama, more. I think it's big time, big time.
0: I agree. We're going out there in about 2 hours and get a preview. But you got the two best pitchers, you got the two best teams right now, and clearly winning game one is important. Now Texas, I know, has come back from elimination a couple of different times. But hey, thank you so much for the call. I can't wait to see the game tonight. Mike is up next in Charleston. Good afternoon.
5: Yeah, hey, Paul. It's inevitable, but there'll be a super conference, but that's not why I called. I'm sure other people feel the same way. Is there anything other is more silly than when ESPN discusses the WWE like it's a legit sport and they're discussing like strategy?
0: You've asked me a loaded question, but fair point.
5: But I mean, it's kind of like Bash's call. You know, it's just a fatuous exercise of futility. I mean, the former, I understand why. The latter, I'm not sure why it happens daily. For the Clemson graduates out there, the former was the question about the wrestling. The latter would be Bash's phone call.
0: Thank you so much. Appreciate it. Let's check in with Cade up next in South Carolina. Hello, Cade.
6: What's going on, Paul? How are you doing?
0: Hey, we're doing great. Thank you.
6: I wanted to ask you a question about the Clemson Tigers and Dabo Swinney. I don't know if you've been looking at the recruits that we've been hauling in, especially these past 2 weeks. But if he has another disappointing season going, like, I say disappointing, being a Clemson fan and a graduate myself, like 9-3, you think he's on the hot seat?
0: I do, Cade. I know the recruiting's been good. The projections for this year, I mean, don't forget you got Miami, SMU. It is a tough league right now. And I think, you know, losing that LSU game would really put them in a bind. And then Miami coming later, that, you know, Clemson can survive two losses, but they can't really survive any more than that. And I don't think anyone is going to say, hey, Dabo Swinney, you better get to the playoffs or you're fired. But there is heat there, and he has been given a very long runway, and quite frankly, he deserves it. He's been the best coach in history. The program has been fantastic, but it isn't anymore. And in college athletics, especially in a competitive league, you can't live off your reputation forever.
6: You can't live off the reputation, but you see what he's bringing in. It's not like we're...
0: Well, but Cade, you know, I agree with you, but recruiting is important. But right now, the portal is where the action is. And you know, I've never... there were so many disappointments last year in college football, but none, I thought, were more disappointing than Clemson because of everything they had going. I really believed in what he was saying and what everybody was saying. So it's very fleeting, and just because you think they're going to be something, that doesn't mean they are. But a bad season can change all that, by the way.
6: So with a new system and new coaches, he's getting what? He's getting this year to have one good season, turn all around, at least be highly bowl eligible.
0: Hey, thanks for the call. I mean, I remember not that long ago when Clemson was expected to play for the national championship. Now you have Clemson fans talking about being bowl eligible. That's how far that program has come. I think Clemson needs to take a good long look at the end of this season, depending on the record. We are heading to a break. Stuart Mandel, the next hour. More of your phone calls. Love to hear from you at 855-242-7285.
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12: Neither situation is guaranteed. 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

0: Hey, let's. I want to get some reaction to this because we got this going the other day and then we ran out of time. But we're about to talk to Stuart Mandel. Everybody's got their polls out, but this is his, and he is certainly a respected figure. This is in The Athletic. Indiana number one. The previous rank was the January rank, but the one that on the left is it matters. So Indiana number one for those of you driving around and not watching. Oregon 2, Ohio State 3, Ohio State and Oregon are pretty much 1 and 2 in most of the other polls, Miami 4, and Notre Dame 5. So Indiana, Oregon, Ohio State, Miami, and Notre Dame, those are the top 5. After that, it's Georgia, Texas, Oklahoma, LSU, so you got a run of SEC right there, but no SEC in the top 5. Next 4 are SEC. Next 5 are SEC. Next, you got Georgia, Texas, Oklahoma, LSU at 10. Ole Miss is 11. Texas A&M 13. Missouri 16. And Alabama is 19. So that's 1, 2, 3, 4, 5, 6, 7, 8. Alabama is ranked 8th in this SEC poll. Any reaction to that? That is not making the playoffs, by the way. I've looked at some of the other rankings, and Alabama is in that 8th spot in, I think, Athlon's as well. I'll get that one out in a minute. I've seen that. So what do you think about that? I'm really curious to get some reaction before Mandel. I know there'll be some reaction afterwards, especially about Alabama, but what about no SEC in the top 5? Does that make any sense? I know I'm reading all these magazines right now, the SEC's dead, the SEC has waved the white flag. I think we all know that's not true. But that is certainly the perception. So I'm going to get some reaction from you in a minute. Let me grab a call here. Another call from Michigan. Michigan, Terry, you're up next.
1: I'll call you later on, Dean.
0: Terry, you there?
1: Yes, I am. How you doing, Paul?
0: We're doing great. Thank you.
1: I just want to touch on the Michigan situation for a minute. Kyle Whittingham is just like going from 5 to 10. Michigan won 9 games with that debacle that was going on in Ann Arbor with Sharon Moore that we knew nothing about. So what this team is right now, and remember this conversation, Paul, this team is at least a 10-win season. And I'll tell you why. They're loaded. They're top 5. On both sides of the ball in the trenches. Anytime Michigan is that good in the trenches, they hand Ohio State the business. And they're that good. They've got some young talent, but they've got talent that Kyle Whittingham can develop. Bryce Underwood will take that sophomore leap. It's amazing at 18 years old. If he would have had Jim Harbaugh like JJ had to develop him, the consistency, I believe, would have been better. So this team right here is a playoff team. Now, if you're not really into Michigan and know about the talent that they have coming back, you wouldn't know. But right now, this Michigan team is ready. And you'll see that when they take care of Oklahoma that first game of year, when they're coming to the Wolverines, the cat is out of the bag. What I'm telling you right now, the nation will know. Thanks, Paul. I
0: want to
1: listen to your feedback.
0: Yeah, listen, I realize it's early June and a lot of testosterone and bravado going on. Hey, thanks for the call. I think it's a really tough game for Oklahoma. It's a critical game because Oklahoma, like everybody, has these really squirrely schedules. But Michigan could beat them. Michigan a couple of years ago, if you remember, lost to Texas in the Big House. But this, you know, Kyle Whittingham is a really good coach. He got shown the door at Utah for no good reason. He's one of the best coaches of his era, and really considered one of the better hires. I mean, Michigan literally went from a disaster to great success. Here's Oklahoma's schedule, by the way. After Michigan, they go to Georgia. So what does that mean? That means that if they can't beat Michigan, I don't see them winning at Georgia, and that's a huge game. They literally could be playing for their lives at Red River on October 10th. After that, Thanks for the call, Terry. They're at Florida. They have Ole Miss and A&M. I mean, I think Michigan is their game of the season. And if they lose that one, they're not making the playoffs, because I don't see them beating Georgia and running the table of Texas, at Florida, Ole Miss, and A&M, and ending at Missouri. I mean, that is just an absolutely brutal schedule. I know there are probably about 15 other SEC schools who can make that claim. So we mentioned Mandel. I owe Legend for this, because I normally stay away from preseason magazines. They just get in the way of my mindset. But I was curious. I was at a store today, and Legend was going on yesterday about Athlons, which is one of the big preseason magazines. So I'm gonna read you theirs, because it happens that I was looking at it before the show. Their top 25 is Ohio State, Georgia, Texas, Notre Dame, Indiana 5, which is about where Indiana ought to be, Oregon 6. Oregon's a team I'm really interested in. Miami 7, Oklahoma, the team we just got through talking about, A&M, LSU. So again, Athlon's a little more SEC friendly there, with Georgia and Texas at 2 and 3, Oklahoma, LSU, and A&M 8, 9, and 10. Ole Miss is 11. They're pretty much standard at the 11 spot. Alabama is 15, but if I'm doing the math, and I'm doing this, I'm not great with math. It's 1, 2, 3, 4, 5, 6, 7. So Alabama would be the seventh SEC team, I believe. Did I miss one? 1, 2, 3, 4, 5, 6. Yeah, they're number 7 in the Athlon. So that's a really... Alabama's at a really precarious spot there. So the other teams in the top 25 from the SEC, Tennessee at 21, that's below the cut line, too, for the playoffs. So Athlon does not have Alabama making the playoff. Their first round, they have Oklahoma and Texas A&M at 8 and 9, Indiana, Boise State at 5 and 12, Oregon, Texas Tech, 6-11. Miami, LSU. They have as their final four Ohio State, Notre Dame. How about this for a Sugar Bowl? Texas and Georgia. Sounds like a pretty good game. They have Ohio State playing Georgia for the national championship, and Ohio State winning. Okay, that's we've given you Athlon. We gave you Athletic. Again, we could give you 100 of them. They're all kind of the same. Most people have coalesced around the same 5 or 6 or 7 teams. Mandel will join us in a couple of minutes. More of your phone calls right after this.
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0: Okay, we are back, and we will talk to Stuart Mandel here in a couple of minutes. I think we may have OD'd the audience a little too much on the political happenings at the Senate today. We're finally back to college football. I always learn that we obsess over these congressional hearings, and then at the end of the conversation, it's like the old joke about having a Chinese meal. You're still hungry because you really didn't consume anything other than a lot of nonsense. Bash is up next in Boulder. Hello, Bash.
1: Oh, my God. That's how you segue me into the show. You are amazing, Bash brother. But thank you again for playing my AJ McCarron call earlier. And I want to respond to Chris from Mountain Brook, who's one of your friends, who said yesterday, what's next, Paul? Are we going to, if Alex Golis doesn't work out, are we going to bring in Cam Newton? Which, let's be honest, Paul, it's not that crazy of an idea because he's on First Take. And a couple years ago, the Indianapolis Colts hired Jeff Saturday as their head coach. So may not be that crazy, but I do want to ask you a question that ties into Alex Golis, but that also ties into your former university, Paul, at Tennessee. When they play each other this year, Paul, is that a must-win game for Josh Heupel to beat his former assistant?
0: Yeah, I mean, I think that's a big one for Tennessee. I mean, I'll have to look at the Tennessee schedule, and once I do, I will help you, or you can help tell me where the Vols are going to be at that point, because I don't think anybody in Knoxville is looking at this as the end of the world grudge game. But let's go through the schedule. It's Georgia Tech to me, Bash. I'm going to ask you a question. What happens in Atlanta on that day? Because that could very well tell the tale of the Tennessee season.
1: Right, Keyes is still the coach there, but they don't have Haynes King anymore. Am I right, Paul?
0: You are right. I mean, I will give Tennessee that win. I think they'll lose to Texas at home, which makes the Auburn game a little bit more important. But that Auburn game is in Knoxville. I say they win that game, and then the Alabama game almost becomes a must for them, because I think they'll have one loss at that point. And if they beat Alabama, then they can breathe a little bit. But you don't want to have to go to Texas A&M, even South Carolina, Bash, which, I don't know, maybe I fall for this Shane Beamer thing every year, but I just feel like they're due a good year.
1: You fall for Eli Drinkwitz every year, so falling for Shane Beamer is not that far-fetched. But, Paul, those 2 weeks that you highlighted earlier, the Texas game and the Auburn game, tell me, which game is more important to Josh Heupel, defending the UT brand or beating your former assistant?
0: I don't think there's any debate. It's beating Texas. That would be such a huge signature win for that program. There's a game on the calendar that Auburn. That's going to be a more important game for the visiting and Auburn is at Knoxville. But I think the John Sumrall at Auburn game is a little bit more important because Sumrall, as we all know, nearly went to Auburn and then he ended up not getting that job because the AD down there screwed it up and Florida swooped in and got him.
1: So, yeah, I agree with you, Paul. So you think on the other side for Golis, the biggest game for him isn't to beat his former superior in Josh Heupel. It's to beat the Florida Gators to make the Auburn Tigers know they made the right call. Like, even though
0: they didn't Bash, I don't mean to lay any more grief on you, but you're the first person that has literally brought up the Alex Golis versus Josh Heupel game. They're friends. Nobody in Tennessee has any ill feelings. They love what Golis did, and I thought it was interesting when we talked to Golis a week ago, how he used that as a preamble to what he's getting into now.
1: Well, it's because he's getting back into the SEC, Paul. And he's not getting into it as an assistant coach where he previously was. He's the head coach of the Auburn Tigers after their abysmal drought. And one more thing, Paul, I want to ask you when we were bringing up Hugh Freeze yesterday. Do you think that even though he had a horrible 24-25 season, had he beaten Alabama on the Gravedigger game 23, would he still be employed today, Paul?
0: Absolutely. Bash, you're from Alabama. I don't need to give you a tutorial on the importance of that game. But he would have beaten Saban again. He's made a career. And a couple of years from now, another guy that beat him three times won't be. I mean, Hugh Freeze won't be in the background for Brandon Marcello. Hey, by the way, I have to ask you, because a lot of people, you know, got after me. Why did you make such a big deal about that? As an observer to the show, what did that mean to you?
1: To see the former head coach of the Auburn Tigers that has the most wins, like I said yesterday, Paul, against the greatest of all time, just a random cameo behind crab face, clown face, Brandon Marcello. like I said, Paul, I thought it wasn't real. I thought we're entering the new era, Paul, where AI interviews are going to be making your content.
0: No, I mean, I thought, and this is just an observation in real time, but I thought, I don't know, Marcello trying to deny the obvious, I don't think that was a joke. I think he was originally like, I don't want to have to admit that I borrowed Gus Malzahn's condo at the beach for better Wi-Fi than I had.
1: Well, you know how this works, Paul. I mean, I've seen you do the same thing for Get Up in the hotel Wi-Fi, and it's abysmal. But I mean, oh my goodness, we got to watch this again. Like, okay, so what was that, Paul? Was Gus just looked at the screen, saw your face, and just went, ugh, and just walked away?
0: Yeah, I mean, I don't know. First of all, Marcello was seeing that, too. I mean, obviously, you're looking at a Zoom. But, yeah, I mean, what you just said is interesting. I mean, I've done shots for ESPN from some of the worst hotels in America. And, I mean, the Wi-Fi, and by the way, I've even upgraded, like, you know, $399, you upgrade your Wi-Fi for your, and it doesn't matter. It's still the same garbage Wi-Fi, isn't it?
1: That's like upgrading your mini bar to the top shelf drinks. It's all the same, Paul.
0: No, and it's amazing, last week in Destin, I was having even bigger issues. My computer wouldn't connect well, so I ended up using an iPhone, which I absolutely despise to use an iPhone for an ESPN hit. But I really didn't have it. You know, there's, I mean, we have literally right outside my room there, we have a set that we did the show for 2 days from, but it's very difficult to get a crew who's working till 7 o'clock at night up at 7 o'clock doing a morning hit just for another part of the network.
1: Yeah, I can see how calm you're going to be, Paul. But tying this up lastly about Brandon Marcello and Gus, do you think that he's working on a piece, Paul, that's just going to, like, what do you think, like, he's working with Gus Malzahn, like, to, like, I don't know, are they friends from before? Like,
0: yeah, I mean, let's not forget, Marcello used to cover Auburn. He was down there a long time while Gus was the head coach. And by the way, I mean, I don't think it's a big deal unless he was actually staying with Gus Malzahn, but I think he mentioned his kid. I'm not really concerned where Marcello was staying. I'm not concerned what kind of Wi-Fi he uses. What I am concerned about is why he went out in the panhandle of Florida without any sort of copper tone or 30s, whatever. I mean, that was sad for me to watch how red his forehead was.
1: Oh, come on, Paul. We all cannot be as tan as you are. I know he had to.
0: Well, no, I mean, listen, I mean, I have been stuck before on shows where you don't have any protection. And yeah, I mean, I'm long past worrying about skin cancer, but I am worried about it for Brandon Marcello. Thank you very much. Appreciate it. We head to the break. It's been a busy 2 hours. We'll talk next to Stuart Mandel, go over his list in The Athletic. Last year, by the way, he had LSU and Clemson in his top five, if you're worried about him being accurate. We'll be right back.
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0: And we're going to bear down. There is an element to this conversation. I want to get Stuart Mandel on a number of other issues. But we have been chatting about what he has said and written about the upcoming season and his way too early poll anymore. He's out with the 2.0. Stuart joins us from OKC, where he is covering the World Series tonight. We'll go out there later as well. Stuart, thanks for the time. Let's start with your poll, because it's gotten a lot of attention here, especially your complete and total lack of respect for the SEC. Good afternoon.
1: I had a feeling that was coming, Paul. Good afternoon.
0: Indiana, Oregon, Ohio State, Miami, and Notre Dame. I understand the logic. And by the way, the SEC comes in quite well, 6-11. But let's start with the first three, the Big Ten troika, as you put it. They're all three great. But give us your reasoning.
1: Well, to be honest, there's not a lot of separation 1-7, I think, on that list. Those are all teams I could see winning the national championship. Indiana, I have number one because I just think they deserve the benefit of the doubt at this point. Kurt Cignetti has showed he can coach at an extremely high level. They can reload. I was actually there in the spring and in practice, and I was like, yeah, this team's still really good.

0: I don't know if there's much separating them from Ohio State and Oregon. I think any of those teams could end up being the best team in the Big Ten. But I think that's, you know, where we are in college football right now. The top of the Big Ten is ahead of the top of the SEC. I think once you go a little bit further down, though, and you see that kind of in how many SEC teams show up shortly after that and how many Big Ten teams don't, you know, I think top to bottom, the SEC is still stronger.
1: Yeah, but that, but as you well know, Stuart, from a national level, in spite of what commissioners say and pundits like we say, you look at championships, and if you're being objective, and I know you are, you're looking at the Big Ten as having a better chance. Is that it, of winning it all?
0: It's that the Big Ten has what I think are three very certain to be elite teams. Now, we said that about Penn State last year, and they totally collapsed. So could happen, right? But on paper, who's coming back, who's coming in, I think those three teams are pretty set. You know, Georgia has been the standard bearer in the SEC for the last 2 or 3 years, and I think they're still going to be very good. But, you know, nobody thinks that their personnel is what it was when Kirby Smart won back-to-back national championships. Right? They're not swarming with first-round picks on defense like they used to be. I think Gunnar Stockton's a good quarterback. I don't know that he's an elite quarterback. I think they'll be very good, and they may well win the SEC again, but they don't look to me like that Ohio State team, for instance, that's been churning out first-round picks the last couple years, or certainly the Indiana team last year.
1: Stuart, in the SEC, I mean, I realize Georgia and Texas, but then you're right. I mean, it is just a large group of teams. How do beyond Georgia and Texas, which we know so much about, how do you differentiate the next bunch?
0: Yeah, it's tough. I mean, I think you look at, first of all, quarterbacks coming back or quarterbacks already starting. I know John Mateer had a rough year after he had the injury last year. I look for him to have a nice bounce back, and Oklahoma was always really good on defense. So I think that distinguishes them. You know, Alabama was a big mystery to me in this one, because I think we have an expectation that there's a certain level of talent there every year, and they're always going to be top five, top 10, whatever you want to say. But they're just so young. And this is a sport where we see old teams winning the championships now, teams that stack fourth, fifth, even sixth-year seniors. And Kalen DeBoer himself has said, like, that's not going to be this year's team, right? They have some upperclassmen on defense for sure, but the offense is going to be very young, starting at quarterback. So I have them pretty low for an Alabama team at 20th. But that's not because I don't think they have talent. I just think it's hard to be a young, inexperienced team in this day and age.
1: The mystery team, as everybody has stated, is LSU. They are 10th. I mean, that is probably maybe the biggest gamble, but if you discount the talent, but just the schedule is incredibly difficult. How do you land on LSU?
0: Paul, you throw a dart, and you... that transfer class is unbelievable. It's the best transfer, most loaded transfer class any coach or team has signed since the transfer portal became a thing. So I'm not concerned about that. I'm more concerned about when you completely, we haven't seen teams necessarily be successful so far at completely cleaning out the whole roster and bringing in a new one immediately. You know, we still see first year coaches tend to have a rough first year. I don't think they're going to have a rough first year, but I don't think they're going to win the national championship. I have them at 10. I had them lower than that originally when I first started doing it in January, but then they added even more portal guys, right? That went up the morning after the national championship game. And they added one of the best offensive linemen and one of the best pass rushers in the country even after that.
1: Talking to Stuart Mandel. Stuart, I'm sure wherever you were this morning in OKC, you were keeping up with yet another congressional hearing. We have talked about it for 2 hours. Everybody wants to sell the point that it was bipartisan, but it was fairly confusing to watch. What was your reaction, first of all?
0: I can't say I watched it live, Paul. I had read the tweets and the stories about it. I mean, I noticed that as soon as it ended, one of the Republican senators that was there said he's not going to support it because it doesn't address the issue of men competing in women's sports. I would note the NCAA already did that, but nevertheless, it shows you that even though Ted Cruz has said, everybody's on board with this, we'll have it done by August, like, it's politics. There's always going to be people in that room that have their own personal priorities or personal agendas, and what you end up getting at the end is probably going to be, you know, it's going to have to be a lot of compromises and a lot of negotiations, and it's going to look a lot different than how they originally proposed it. And then, of course, the elephant in the room is the SEC and Big Ten coming out after 5 years of urging D.C. to do something and saying, nope, we oppose this thing.
1: And that to me is so interesting, Stuart, because I don't know the timetable. I don't know Ted Cruz. I've had a hard time understanding or digesting a lot of what he has had to say. We have a tweet on the screen right now from Cruz this morning saying, to allow federal law failings of Congress to kill off everyone but the SEC and Big Ten. I'm from Texas. I love the SEC and Big Ten, but I also love the rest of the institutions. But we all know the way this game is played. And why do you think he pushed this committee to have the hearing today, introducing the bill when he did, knowing that Greg Sankey and Tony Petitti were not on board, even though he certainly will be meeting with them soon, but he's already met with them before?
0: You know, the bill has so many different components to it. They're trying to address everything pretty much in college sports. Some of it is what we've come to expect. Transfer portals out of control, NILs out of control. But this particular version of this bill, the way it's written, is very targeted at the SEC and Big Ten. There's literally a provision in it that would keep them from expanding. There's the idea of pulling everybody's TV rights, which they want nothing to do with. So to answer your question, I'm thinking they did it because they knew the SEC and Big Ten were going to oppose it. Why would they endorse something that is specifically written to reduce their power? And by the way, I happen to think it would be a good thing if the SEC and Big Ten were brought back to earth a little bit and schools and all the other parts of the country had a chance. But that doesn't mean they're going to throw their weight behind it like they did the SCORE Act.
1: So Stuart, this meeting, so Cruz meets again with Sankey and Petitti, even though they were both in Washington 3 weeks ago, meeting with him and other people on this committee. After they have the conversations, and we all know what they're going to say, and I realize you're a commentator on college sports and not a political whiz, but you've covered enough of these. What happens next?
0: Well, look, technically, like, this isn't an NCAA, you know, governance thing. This is Congress. They don't need Tony Petitti and Greg Sankey to get on board. They could just go ahead with it anyway. But they're very powerful commissioners of very powerful conferences. I'm sure they're going to have their lobbyists go to work trying to convince certainly congressmen and senators in their parts of the country why this is a bad idea. Maybe it happens anyway. You know, everybody's focused on Ted Cruz because he's a big name. Maria Cantwell, the Democratic senator who's behind this, has a very specific reason why she's so vested in this. She's from the state of Washington. She saw what happened to Washington State. Washington State has been sent to college sports purgatory because the Big Ten and the Big 12 raided their conference, raided the Pac-12, ended the Pac-12. So, like, her biggest concern is, I don't want that to happen again. I don't want another conference to get wiped off the map. I don't want schools that have been playing big-time college football for 100 years to become basically Mountain West members. That's her pet issue, I think, much more so than the things that the conferences themselves want, which is transfer portal regulations, salary cap, hard salary cap. I guess what you would say are more like about the day-to-day of college football more so than the business of college football.
1: One other thing I want to get your thoughts on, and this is a topic that's come up here a number of times, and I don't really know where to go with this other than the Congressional Black Caucus today called on Cruz and Cantwell to pause the Protect College Sports Act until college athletic leaders meaningfully engage about attacks on black political representation. This is a derivative from a Supreme Court ruling recently and gerrymandering in a number of red states. I realize that's a complex issue, but Stuart, this thing keeps coming up, and you know how politics works in Washington, and this is a very powerful caucus here that won't influence too many on the right, but it could influence a great many people who vote Democratic.
0: Yeah, I mean, I think that caucus single-handedly shut down the SCORE Act, its most recent. There's been like several starts and stops with that bill over the last year where they thought they were going to bring it up for vote and they had to get told, and they had a lot to do with the last one. Again, this is where we're like, you know, ask me about my top 25, I can speak to it with some expertise. Congressional Black Caucus and how bills become a law is still very new to me, but it kind of goes back to what I said before at the beginning. Politicians have their own agendas. They have their own constituents. They have their own reasons to want to support something and not support it, and it may have nothing to do with the issue at hand. And that's why I think a lot of us in the media, but also in just people who follow college sports, the last 5 years have said it's basically their whole, the conference's entire plan A, plan B, plan C for 5 years has been Congress will save us. And people like us are always like, really? That's who you're putting your trust in? And you're seeing now why I think that was always a foolish strategy. Like, these are not people who are hugely invested in the transfer portal, right? These, somebody said this to me about the SCORE Act, and I'm sorry if I'm rambling, but the reason why it keeps getting kicked to the curb is that none of those congressmen are going to get kicked out of office because they didn't support the SCORE Act. This is a very important issue to the people in our world, the bubble that I live in every day. I don't get the sense it's that important in Washington, D.C. It is to Ted Cruz. It is to Maria Cantwell. But their challenge is trying to get 100 senators or whatever, 60 at least, to care about it as much as they do.
1: Stuart, thank you. Give Cody Campbell our best if you see him tonight. Stuart Mandel joining us from OKC, where he's covering the College World Series. We'll go out there again next hour and have a preview of tonight's Texas Tech matchup. We are taking your phone calls right now at 855-242-7285, and we will be right back.
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0: We are back, and Augie starts this segment off.
1: Kip Kiefer, Kip Kiefer, Kip Kiefer. Paul, I need to change my medication today. I'm going to go from Thorazine to Haldol. Can you help me out there? Can you?
0: I just fulfilled it. Go through the drive-thru, and I'll have it for you.
1: Thank you, sir. And Paul, Bash, you notice his little scrummy beard? I think the dude puts makeup on days when he wants it to look thicker. So I don't know where he's getting his makeup from, but Paul, you didn't hear him when you were talking to him. You wouldn't let him off the phone. I think his attendant was calling. It was time to change his diaper. So you're responsible for diaper rash. And also, Paul, you've created new enemies today.
0: How is
1: that?
0: You know,
1: you had the Hattiesburg Chamber of Commerce on your back. You had the Utah Chamber of Commerce on your back. And now you've got the Chinese Restaurant Owners Consortium on your back for dissing Chinese food. So they just put out a message on the internet. They are switching your show from their screens during their all-you-can-eat buffets, and they're going to use Judge Judy, Inside Edition, TMZ, and the Steve Wilcox show. So you're losing advertising, Paul.
0: Well, not only that, I've heard from the Ted Cruz for President campaign fund, and they're not happy either.
1: Well, hey, Ted Cruz has to balance out Texas A&M against Baylor, Rice, TCU, Texas Tech, and the thousands of other schools they got in Texas. So, you know, he's got to play the political card.
0: And but, he's a two-time Ivy League graduate, so he's got to keep them happy as well.
1: Yes, and a Supreme Court clerk. I forgot who he clerked for. Smart guy, no doubt, smart guy. But, Paul, yesterday you had the octogenarian call in, challenging me to some kind of a duel.
0: By the way, it was only it was Chief Justice William Rehnquist.
1: It was Rehnquist, that's right. I know, I was very impressed by it. But, Paul, you got to get your octogenarians under control. I mean, they're challenging. I'm not saying I'm a spring chicken, but I'm not an octogenarian. And this guy's calling in challenging me to a memory duel? I mean, and then a pull-up duel? I mean, come on, Paul. You know, what you need to do is you need to get all your octogenarians together. I mean, your famous ones, like, I forget that guy's name. I don't know if his name was Jim or whatever. But Judge John, of course. I think Judge John is up there. John from St. Louis, who, by the way, Paul, you must have not given him his medication in the last few days, because his last few calls have been just completely incomprehensible, incoherent. There's nothing there. Not that there was much there before, but at least he articulated words that you could understand. He's been making sounds and guttural noises.
0: Yeah, no, I feel like I'm in a psych ward, and that's the kind of sounds you hear.
1: Well, there you go. And you need to also up the medication for the Alabama softball fans about that.
0: Oh, man, that guy's crazy, isn't he? You know, I mean, at least, I mean, somebody compared him to you yesterday, saying that he's doing the same. But yours is a little different.
1: Oh, come on, Paul. I mean, let's be real. But yesterday and the day before and today even, I think I heard some anti-squirrel rhetoric going on, that people are really on squirrel's case.
0: Oh, absolutely.
1: I mean, Dan, there's some real, I see real hatred there for the guy. I don't know what that's about. I guess I'm missing some of it. But did you notice, Paul, there have been warnings put out along the Louisiana, Mississippi, I'm not sure if it's part of Alabama Gulf Coast, that you can't go in the water because of fecal contamination that recently happened. Now, what do we know that happened on the Gulf Coast recently that could be associated with that? There's something that I'm just forgetting. But nonetheless, Stuart Mandel, what you need to do, Paul, is hold these people accountable at the end of the year for their predictions. And who's to say he's wrong now? Nobody really knows what's going to happen. I'm sure some people are going to be right, some people are going to be wrong, but most of us are going to probably be somewhere in the middle with some in, some out. But are you going to call him back at the end of the season and either applaud him or crucify him for his picks?
0: You know, I don't much care, because, I mean, we're not these are not biblical predictions. These are college football predictions, and the easiest thing in the world is to be wrong.
1: That's what this guy does for a living.
0: Well, I do too, like but I mean, most of the time I'm wrong, and it really doesn't matter to me that a guy, because, I mean, last year was a unique year where so many people bought in to Penn State, Clemson, and LSU, but that it happens, though.
1: Well, they did again this year in baseball.
0: And by the way, this is going to sound petulant here, but the one person who got the most criticism of them all, guess who it was? It was me. But that's okay. It was a ridiculous prediction. I get it. I know how the game is played. I didn't walk away from it. And I'm still here. I did not leave the country, but I will be leaving the country for those critics out there.
1: I will say this before I go. You do eat crow well, Paul. You don't run from it. You accept it. You even say it was moronic and idiotic. You own it. These other guys, I don't hear.
0: But Augie, the thing that drives me the craziest are many of my colleagues who will come on the next week or the next month and try to equivocate. And by the way, nobody really cares what anybody else predicts, and we're just having fun with it. That's all. Augie, thank you for the call. I-Man is next up in the lunatic bin.
2: Hey, I-Man. Yeah, absolutely. Nothing over here but Group W's. I mean, you know, from Alice's Restaurant. Paul, thank you for taking my call. You know, it's the 3rd of June, another sleepy, dusty Delta day. Ooh. I was out chopping cotton, and my brother was bailing hay. You know, I didn't mean to step on you, Swan.
0: You know, when we heard from the lyricist earlier, I said to Danny, I said, he will undoubtedly mention the 3rd of June. It's only one of the most famous references to a date in the entire library of great songs, isn't it?
2: Well, you know, that shows people with an interest. And then again, now you're talking to somebody who has been around the block a while. I mean, you know, I recognize things like that, and 420 and the 3rd of June and my birthday and your birthday and Jim, you know, there's been a lot of people sure are calling and talking about these older callers. You know what? These people are talking about the older callers. They just don't get it. The older callers have something that the new callers don't have. We have championship rings. We were there when Sports Illustrated and ESPN stood up and said, look a here, what we got. They didn't say that since then. I love Vance's call. I hope Vance didn't take things too personal with Squirrel, because Vance is a good caller. I like Vance. I took him to the task there in the beginning, but it was a backhanded compliment. You know, when I refer to you, it's a backhanded compliment. Now, some of these people, it's just pure backhanded. I mean, you just reach down in your pocket, and the one thing they got going for them or had going for them, you had the safety on. And when you take the safety off, that ain't good. It ain't good. It just ain't. It's real bad. It ain't good. It's real bad. And you know, Paul, it's time for you to, you know, if you was to transfer some of these people back to their local shows. The local show said, no, we don't want them. I mean, you couldn't get five of them away for a commercial break. I mean, I'm talking about a Pop-Tart break. But I hate the fact that they and you know what, Paul? I hate the fact they will always feel this way. You know why? Because there ain't no time to catch up. Every day they catch up, guess what? We a day ahead. And we's champions. And that's all it is. And they got to the point they got to call in twice because they don't know how to make a point. You know, it's one thing when Jim calls in and has several calls. But some of these other people, they just need to think about that first call, let alone the second call. And now they know that 5 o'clock hour is the witch's hour. Ooh, I got to get in. I got to get me some of that. Got to get me some. You don't need none of that. You don't deserve nothing. Make your point in your first call and hold your thought, hold your petulant little panties up and hold that thought till tomorrow. You just don't hear a lot of the older callers, you know, having to call in. And let me clarify this. Let me clarify this. You know, I meant to say this or have a completely different call whatsoever. And, you know, there's just some of these callers. I tell you, Paul, if I had a list of your callers, I'd put check marks on them. I just put check marks on them. And you got some great callers out there now. You got Augie, you got Bash. Bash is out there on the limb, but I tell you what, Bash is consistent. And at least he's consistent enough to have a great conversation with you, as does Vance. And you got a few others. I can't think of them off the top of my head. But the rest of them, y'all just really, really suck. And that's all it'll ever be. You'll always be down there because guess what, Paul? We are the champions. For that, Eagle Paul Feinbaum, you have a great afternoon.
0: Thank you very much. And that is a great call. We're back. Still time for you to get in as we continue here on a Wednesday.
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0: And we are back. We'll head out to OKC, update you on tonight's Women's College World Series in just a moment. Right now, let's check in with Vance, who is in Georgia.
1: Hey, Paul.
0: Vance.
1: Well, I want to make one thing perfectly clear about what I try to be. I'm not perfect. To me, yesterday's gone. I'm not trying to imitate a song or any, no. Yesterday is over. Yeah, I've heard it so many damn times from my sister. I hate it. But anyway, God almighty, she played them son bitches all day long. But, by the way, one of my favorite moments of my existence on your show, and I used to poke fun at I-Man. I did. Because you kept calling Nick Saban the little fella.
0: Oh, yeah.
1: And I'll never forget, I told you this years ago. He calls up and called me an asshat bammer. And I thought, wow, this is outstanding. I loved it. I thought it was great. And I do appreciate he was very kind today. And I want it known that I do my best. I'm not perfect, but yesterday was another day. Today is new. I harbor no ill feelings towards anybody. None. And, I get mad at my dog from time to time, but that's okay. You know about that crap with me.
0: Right.
1: And I just... oh, the poor kitty. But She was interrupting my call. That's why I got ill.
0: Okay.
1: But I'm very grateful. And you know, I keep my glass half full. It's half full. And I'm happy. And I enjoy this show. And I enjoy the callers. I do. I've heard some of them really, you know, I've been reamed up and, God, Jim got on me like white on rice one day. I'm like, wow. That's when I was accused of sounding like I smoke a pipe. That was so entertaining. But, Paul, these magazines and all these things that come about, the rankings, remember last year I called you and said, well, I'm going to buy into LSU this year. That doesn't make me stupid. We thought Clemson and some people thought Clemson and LSU were going to play each other. And we see how that goes. So the only thing I really miss is from the old days is the conversations, the fodder that those magazines used to provide.
0: Oh, yeah.
1: And it was all conversation pieces. Now we kind of look at it like, hey, and this is a very simple thing to figure out. We got to wait and see them play. I mean, who in their right mind thought Alabama was going to get lambasted by damn FSU last year? We don't know what's going to happen, Paul.
0: Not at all.
1: But that's what makes it great. And, hey, as long as I know who's going to take me out of this world, it's not going to be me. It'll be who's supposed to. But I hope I get another football season. I tell you what, I've made lots of deals with him. I said, Lord, please let me watch Alabama win another championship. That was 2020, Paul.
0: That is great.
1: And I'm like, and he's like, all right, I gave you that championship. Now what? You ready to go? I'm like, no. Okay. No. Let me hang around a little longer. But I'm in a good mood, and the callers are great, and that's all I can say is thank you for listening to me. And hey, Squirrel, have a good day, buddy.
0: Thank you very much, Vance. Great to hear from you. And JD is up next.
2: Hey, Paul.
0: Good afternoon.
2: Paul, I got a question for you, Paul, if you don't mind me asking a question, Paul.
0: Not at all.
2: Now, Paul, do you think if Albie helped the Auburn cheerleaders win a national championship in cheerleading, that he would have been a shoe-in for the Florida job?
0: I do. Absolutely.
2: Absolutely. Come on, Bash, man. I'm beginning to know how Billy Joe McAllister felt, man. Your calls the last 2 days have been terrible, and you're better than that, man. Just give up the hypotheticals on the coaching situations. Now let's talk about Howie Mandel. Would you have left Georgia and Texas out of your top five?
0: No. I would have had at least one, maybe two.
2: Yeah, I agree. And what's your thoughts on Indiana? Do you think – I mean, I don't think they're going to repeat. I don't know if they'll even – I don't know if it's what they did was sustainable. How do you feel about that?
0: Yeah, I think the one thing you have to remember about Indiana, and they have an amazing transfer class. They have an extraordinary coach. I think they're a playoff team, but no, I would easily take the field against Indiana winning the national championship again.
2: Right. I don't want to make my buddy Sweaty Eddie's head too big, but I think Georgia should have been in there. And we was talking in Spaces the other night, and about everybody went around picked who they thought was going to win the national championship. And, you know, I said, people might ought to watch out for Miami because I think they're going to make a showing again. What's your feelings on that?
0: Oh, I don't have any doubt. To me, Miami is, new quarterback, new everything, but they are going to be fantastic. Thank you so much for the call. We're heading to a break. A few minutes remaining for this hour, and then we have one more on a Wednesday afternoon. Stick around.
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0: And we are back, and let's check in with Jim in Atlanta. Hello, Jim.
1: Hey, Paul, how you doing?
0: We're doing well, thank you.
1: Hey, listen, God, this is a little different subject, but very current. This is concerning like all SEC teams, not just one or two, but recently it seems like there's been a lot of ADs concerned about starting times in multiple sports. TV times, I'm talking, game time starts. And, you know, I think they have a beef. For instance, Arkansas AD really complained about a future, the next season's game against Georgia starting at 11 a.m. Central. Georgia's AD just came out in baseball, just complained about, my God, the top seed now, the remaining top seed in the World Series tournament, or current tournament, is got an 11 a.m. start on Saturday. And he made a snide remark about it, and you know, a lot of fans are kind of complaining about it. I'm curious, can in the next network TV deal, can the SEC somehow negotiate, hey, we got to have our higher ranked teams in all sports, you know, with a little better starting times? I mean, is that something possible? Or I don't know who controls it, but there is a big beef about, you know, nobody wants to wake up and see a game at 11 a.m.
0: Jim, here's a problem. Every league has television deals with networks. And when you make those deals, you are basically saying, we are trusting your judgment. Now, listen, I work at that network that controls all of the SEC games. So I'm not involved, but I do hear and have a general idea how it works. They try to be fair, but there's one major goal of every entity involved here, especially from a television side. They are trying to put the best games in the best windows, and they're also trying to be equitable so that Georgia doesn't play every single game at the same time. I believe there's a show next week that will go through the various windows where every school will know, they won't know exactly what time they'll play, but they'll know within a either or. But Fox happens to believe this is a show next Wednesday night. So my point is every network has different preferences. Fox believes in putting its best game at noon Eastern time. That's when the Ohio State Michigan game is. That's when it's a problem when they're on the West Coast because it's also 9 o'clock.
1: Doesn't want those 12 o'clock games.
0: Well, that's not exactly accurate. But the SEC has a window now at 12:11 Central time on ABC. They don't put garbage games on that. They try to put a very that's probably the number three game of the day. You have your number one game in prime time, your number two game, not always, but some of the time, at 3:30, and then the other game. So I was at a number of really good games last year. I was at the Ole Miss-Oklahoma game in Norman that started at 11 a.m. That was one of the bigger games of the year. There were a couple of other games like that. So it's just a matter of moving schedules around and trying to be fair, and every AD who gets screwed in their mind is going to go public, like the AD at Arkansas the other day. But in the end, you cannot dictate to a network who pays hundreds of millions of dollars for the rights, if not billions, what time the games have to be. They will decide that.
1: You don't think that that in their next network TV
0: no.
1: deal?
0: Well, first of all, they're only half. No, I don't. I really don't. They're only halfway through the current deal. They're not even halfway through.
1: Right.
0: And you give up those when you're making all that money. You give up the rights. If you don't like your bosses and you want to pop off about them, your chance of survival is not very good.
1: Hey, listen, I hear you. Can I say one more thing? Totally off topic.
0: You bet.
1: You know, I noticed they finally rescheduled that White House Correspondents' Dinner, and I noticed, unfortunately, they couldn't reschedule Oz the Mentalist, and that's kind of disappointing. That guy is so entertaining. I don't know what you think about him or others, but I kind of wish they were able to bring him back in July. But
0: so I'm curious, you know, who is the entertainment going to be?
1: I have no clue. That I didn't read that they had a new one scheduled yet, but I was disappointed.
0: Yeah, I've seen the mentalist. I've seen him on TV. He's very funny, very good. But I don't blame him. I think once you're on stage when something like that happens, you're probably smart to have a conflict the next time around. Thank you for the call. We head to the break. We'll head to OKC in just a moment and get an update on the game a couple hours away from now between Texas Tech and Texas. And more of your phone calls the rest of the way.

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0: And we have arrived for the final hour. We're just a couple hours away from the Women's College World Series finals beginning in OKC, and that's where we head right now as we tell you the story. This is not 2025. This game happened last year. Texas won. It's happening again against all odds. The two great pitchers on the mound tonight, that's only part of the story. For the rest of it, let's head out to OKC and check in with Alyssa Lang. Alyssa, I don't want to sound like a cliche machine here, but it has been too long. Good afternoon.
1: It always has been too long, Paul. It doesn't matter how many days of TV we do together. It's great to hear you, and it's great to be here in Oklahoma City for what should be a really good Champ Series repeat of last year, like you mentioned.
0: So, I mean, just give us the vibe. We're what, 3 hours away or 2 hours away? 2 hours away. But, there's so much history between these two schools, and that's in other sports and all the off-the-field things. What about on the diamond tonight? What do you sense?
1: Yeah, and maybe historic trash talk happening on the football side between Texas and Texas Tech right now too, right? I mean, these are two programs who are looked at as the top of softball right now. Obviously, Texas coming in looking to defend that national championship from a year ago. Texas Tech hoping that all the resources that they've put towards this program and Jerry Glasgow will pay off with the ultimate prize, which is a national championship. You're talking about a pitcher who will go down in college softball history in Nijeri Kennedy. But it's not just her when it comes to this Texas Tech team. Caitlin Terry has been just as good, and if not, at times better than Nyjah Kennedy. On the other side, you've got Tegan Kavan, and Nyjah and Tegan have faced each other 5 times in each other's careers. 4 of those on this Women's College World Series stage. Tegan Kavan has never lost to Nyjah Kennedy. And again, last year's story of their series, Nyjah got hit in that 3rd game, which was the decider for Texas to take that first national championship home to Austin. I think there will be some similar storylines, but with how new of a team and how many new faces Texas Tech has, these are two totally different teams and totally different players who are going head to head tonight here. The fans have been raucous ever since the beginning. I think ESPN

0: And just put out a few moments ago the numbers of viewers of the game so far here in Oklahoma City. And it is showing the story of what we are seeing and have seen going back to last year, Paul, with how many people are not only interested in this sport, but in this rivalry that has developed between these two programs.
1: Alyssa, how weird is it to be in Oklahoma and not see Patty Gasso and really the dominant program of this decade and beyond that?
0: Yeah, it is strange, but I think it's also sort of proof that, and Oklahoma fans will be mad at me for saying this, but it's proof that Oklahoma doesn't necessarily have to be on this stage for this park to be packed, for there to be millions of eyeballs on these games, right? Oklahoma's a blue blood when it comes to college softball, rightfully so. What Patty Gasso has done has never been done before in this sport. But you see new blood coming onto this stage, not just in a team like Texas Tech over the last couple years, but look at Mississippi State and Arkansas out of the SEC. Their fans traveling and showing up from a TV standpoint tells us that, yes, it's not just Oklahoma that's going to bring attention and great, great competitiveness to this sport. So it's been really fun to, you know, watch an event unfold that we did wonder what was it going to look like 25 minutes away from Norman and the home team, if you will, not being here. It has delivered in every sense of the imagination. Now, I will say, Paul, I don't know how much you're on Twitter these days, but this was one of my favorite moments from the week. You know, we suffered a little power outage here in Oklahoma City a couple of days ago with one of those games, and there was a AI meme going around of Patty Gasso being the one who unplugged the TV truck and put the broadcast off the air. Obviously, there's been plenty of good jokes that opposing teams have gotten at the expense of OU not being here, and I will say, it was funny. Even OU fans, I think, have to admit it was funny, but it's been great no matter what, no matter who has been here, and I'm sure Oklahoma fans will hope that they're back here again next year.
1: Alyssa Lang with us from Oklahoma City. Alyssa, you said the Oklahoma fans might be mad at you. I'm sure the people producing the show might be mad at me, but I can't have you on this show without finding out a little bit about what has been going on in the world of Alyssa Lang. I know I've seen you, baseball, basketball. I kind of know your schedule a little bit by putting on the TV, but let's get a little bit deeper for those out there who can't get enough of your life.
0: Oh, well, I don't know that there's anyone out there who can't get enough of my life. I'm sure there's a lot of people who are wishing that there was less Alyssa on TV these days, but I don't think I've been home in about a month, honestly, Paul, but it's been great. Obviously, the SEC softball tournament in Lexington, Kentucky, which feels like a year ago now, but it was about 3-4 weeks ago. I was in Bristol for our 7 innings live regional coverage of NCAA softball. Then I got to do a super regional in Austin, Texas, and it was the first time I got to sideline a softball game at McCombs Field in Texas. I actually got to ride the big steer that walks around. Ben is his name, and there's a dog that rides the steer. I learned the dog's name is Dammit, Paul, so I got to sit on a steer in Austin, Texas, in the outfield of a softball game, and I got to go, come here, Dammit, and I got the dog to jump up on the steer with me, and it was one of the best days of my life. So that was probably the highlight of what I've been doing for the last 30 or so days. Came out here to Oklahoma City about 8 days ago. We'll wrap it up. We'll see in 2 or 3 games, and then I will head to Omaha, Nebraska on Wednesday for the Men's College World Series. Very excited to host our ESPN coverage out there and see how many SEC squads are going to end up making it to the other greatest show on dirt. So that's just a little synopsis of my last 30 days.
1: And before all that, in addition to everything else you do, I saw you on NBA games all over the country. You've had quite a year.
0: It's been a ton of fun, for sure. I've been very blessed with a lot of great assignments that if you would have told me 10 years ago I would have been doing, I would never have believed you. So I will say, though, nothing is more of a highlight of my day, and I know it's going to sound like I'm sucking up, but nothing is a bigger highlight than when I get the call from Brams or Jamari that says I'm going to get to talk to Paul. So I'm always happy to come on this show, and this is always a highlight of my schedule.
1: Because you just told me where you're going to be next Wednesday, and I'll save it for next Wednesday, but we're just going to barely miss. We will see you soon, I promise. Alyssa, thank you so much. All the best. We'll be watching tonight and, of course, after the game with your post-game coverage. Alyssa Lang joining us from OKC. We are about to head to the break, but we can't leave this guy on hold because it's against the contract that we have with Kip Kiefer. Legend is next.
2: Kip Kiefer. I was just about to call him and see what was going on. I heard it was Alyssa Lang, and I see in my contract that she is allowed to go on in front of me. So I did get upset, Pa. I held it together, brother. Hey, Pa, just reading this Cody Campbell, Ted Cruz bill for the first time. And am I wrong? Are they suggesting that everybody gets the same piece of pie regardless of accomplishment? Is that basically
1: well,
2: what
1: according to Ted Cruz, that's optional.
2: Man, I'm not no political expert, but ain't that the definition of socialism?
1: Yeah, that's why the commissioner of the SEC and the commissioner of the Big Ten sent their regrets yesterday.
2: Well, I mean, you asked DC to help, and they gave you a stupid plan, Charlie Baker.
1: They sure did.
2: Yeah, you asked for Washington, D.C.'s help. And what's alarming to me, Paul, a lot of folks don't care, but me and you care because we're lifelong MLB fans, is that in a few months, Major League Baseball will be on strike. And basically, they have the same issue that college football has. The owners want a salary cap, and the players are saying, hell no, if we go to a salary cap, we'll lose like $500 million a year that we're making now. And basically, college football is at the same place MLB is. Everybody wants to make it equal, and now the players are making so much, the players are going to get together in a union, and they're going to say, hell no, we're not giving everybody the same equal piece of pie. I'm better than that dude over there. I ought to make millions and give that guy thousands. What the hell y'all talking about? This is America. Man, this ain't nothing. When I read this, Pa, I realized this is just Cody Campbell trying to hurt the SEC to make the SEC even less than where we're at now, Pa. That's all this bill is Cody Campbell. I'm ashamed of Ted Cruz. I don't even know Ted Cruz.
1: Well, legend, here's what bugs me, and it should bug you, that they used, and I mean used, Nick Saban today as their show pony. And Saban... clearly realized as he was testifying that he was supporting something that he doesn't completely agree with. And that's the sham of it all. And I know Sankey and Petitti will go up there and meet with Cruz and hear all this BS, but I said it yesterday, and I'll say it again. It was legislative malpractice to introduce this bill without getting the two biggest dogs on their side, but I think the reason why it was bipartisan is the Democrat from Washington who saw her beloved Washington state become extinct, and she's fighting back, and Cruz probably said, you know, screw it, maybe nobody will notice.
2: Yeah, we notice. And let me say this, nobody loves Nick Saban more than me on this show. Hell, I had six fat heads on my bedroom wall, and my wife said, it's either me or Nick. And I told my wife, I hope we can remain friends. So there's no doubt I love Nick Saban more than anybody on this show. But I keep it real. I keep it real. Even when keeping it real goes wrong sometimes. And this may go wrong. But Nick Saban's a hypocrite. He sat right there and told them folks, I tried to warn y'all. I tried to warn you about it. It was coming. I tried to tell you about Texas A&M and Jimbo. I told y'all. And y'all didn't listen. Nuh-uh, Nick. The only reason you said that was you was wanting to get more money so you could outspend Jimbo and get the five-star players. Hey, am I lying, Paul? Am I lying, dude? Am I lying?
1: You're not. No, I mean, you're telling the truth, and I regretfully have to agree with you. And that's why, and again, when you're Saban and you're pushed and pulled, and the president calls you, and the president puts out a video, and then they call you to be the lead guy. You're in a tough spot. But I would have much preferred Nick Saban not showing up today and be used by Ted Cruz.
2: Hell yeah. Stop being a yes man, Nick. You better than that, dude. Let me tell you something. You are a freaking legend, dude. You are on the Mount Rushmore of college football and on my Mount Rushmore of people, period. The work you've done in Tuscaloosa, the homes you built for people. I know your heart, but stay the hell out of politics. They'll make you look like a damn fool because that's what they are, a damn fool. Elvis has left the building.
1: Well. a moment I never thought I'd hear on this program, legend saying that Nick Saban is a hypocrite. That is breaking news here. We'll take a short break. We are back with the final 45 minutes right after this.
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12: Neither situation is guaranteed. 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

0: are back here as we continue on a Wednesday afternoon, and Dylan is up next in Jasper, Alabama.
1: Good afternoon, Paul. Thank you for taking my call. You know, I got a question for you, and it's about one of your Zoom callers. I'm pretty sure you can guess who it is.
0: Right.
1: Isn't it Bash? Is Bash AI generated?
0: To the best of my knowledge, no.
1: Well, either something's got to be up. He's either got to be smoking the devil's lettuce or something's up with him, man. I don't know, but some of the stuff that he says on here, oh my God! I mean, it's one right after another, just hypothetical questions. Like, do you think Alex Golish is going to have to win at Tennessee to prove that he can beat so and so, Josh Heupel or whatever? I mean, I don't know. He comes off a little weird.
0: Hey, Dylan, I'll give Bash credit, though. As crazy as the questions are, they're questions I've never heard before, nor has anyone else.
1: I'm going to tell you why that is, Paul. You want me to tell you why?
0: Give it a shot.
1: Because anybody with common damn sense wouldn't ask them questions. But anyway, let's just segue on over to something else real quick. I got on my mind. You know, I watched Saban today, or I listened to him while I was at work and everything. And you know, there's some things I agree with on that, and then there's some things I don't agree with. Making it even across the board and everything, kind of like a socialist type deal. Yeah. I don't agree with that. But the transfer portal thing, that needs to happen, and I'm going to tell you why. You got that boy from NC State that transferred to Bama, that was going to transfer to Bama.
0: Hollywood Smothers.
1: Okay, so you got Hollywood Smothers and that Crowell kid.
0: Right.
1: Okay, you're a coach that's got a win and everything. Who are you going to pick, Paul, to be your running back? You're going to go with Hollywood Smothers. That's just because he's more developed.
0: Sure.
1: So what I'm getting at is, it's destroying high school football. It's destroying high school athletics. I mean, Alabama's only taking 12 to 15 kids when usually before all this, they'd be taking, 20 to 25 kids. You see, we're headed to something that's terrible for student athletes. And then you got players that's these Van Wilders of college football staying in college till they're 30 years old. Something's got to be done about this, or we're gonna lose what makes the sport special, and that's for young student athletes that has a dream. There's dreams being crushed because of this. But anyway, Paul, I'm going to hop off here. The dirtiest player in the game is out of here, brother.
0: Thank you very much. Appreciate it. Let me check in with Jay in Columbus, Ohio. Hello, Jay. Good afternoon.
2: Yeah, how you doing, Paul?
0: We're doing great.
2: Yeah, I missed the first half of your show today. I apologize. I got two questions. I want to know how good Michigan's going to be. Your producer said people have been asking that all day. And then the other question, is Texas going to do this Texas Tech game? Is they going to make this happen, or is Texas scared?
0: Well, Jay, let me answer the second question. Texas is not going to do the Texas Tech game. First of all, you can't change a schedule 3 months out. And secondly, why would they play Texas A&M on the first week when they have a game against Ohio State the second week? It would make no sense whatsoever. And it's an all-lose proposition, and it's basically Cody Campbell bloviating and flapping his gum like he always does. As far as Michigan, I think they're really good. I think they've got a chance with Underwood at quarterback. to make the playoffs. I think they're right on the cut line. Thank you for the call. Really do appreciate it. And let me check in with Terry next. Good afternoon.
3: Hello, Paul. I got the entertainment for the press secretary. I think it's Jimmy Kimmel, what I heard. Anyway.
0: Okay.
3: Anyway, what people need to know about Ted Cruz, I mean, Ted Cruz writes a lot of checks with his mouth. I mean, just look at the he's not able to handle the power grid when people in Texas during the winter having so much trouble. I mean, he comes out with promises and says he's going to do something. And I'm sure you know that he does that.
0: And I think he's a clown, but that's beside the point. I'm all for anybody trying to save college athletics, but this bill is absurd.
3: But and just about something that was said yesterday about you said about local coaches. I just wonder. I really think Alabama's going to be okay with DeBoer, but why is Bill Clark's name never brought up? I think he would be tremendous at any type of institution. I kind of know.
0: Terry, asked somebody close to UAB that question when that opening came up, and I just I understood the problem there, but. You're right. I know Bill, and most people around the state know him. He's one of the greatest high school coaches of all time. He saved UAB's program. He made them a relevant program, and then he stepped away, and I do not understand that. But we both have a couple of friends who can probably answer that question better than the two of us. Well, thanks for the call. Ricky is up next in Mississippi. Hello, Ricky. Go right ahead.
4: Hey, how you doing, Paul?
0: We're doing great.
4: State and the dogs are at it again, huh?
0: Always.
4: So it's going to be Georgia has beaten them four straight times. But you know what, Paul? We only need but two wins, man. Yeah, I'm going with the law of averages on that. But this has been a wild. Regional and super regionals, man. I mean, Troy made it in, man. That was something else. And it's pretty exciting though. I'm looking forward to check some of these games out though. But I have another question as well, Paul. About the NIL and the portal and what these college. ADs and presidents, I'm wondering, do they know about history, man? What's the old saying that, those who forget the history are bound to repeat itself.
0: Correct. That is exactly the saying.
4: And so what's so different between them and the NCAA? It seems like they're dropping the ball too. They spend all this money with lobbyists and everything, and I don't get it, man. It's like they get.
0: Ricky, it's an old adage, but when you create the problem, often you don't want to look at the mirror and fix it yourself. So
4: right.
0: The people running college athletics created this monster, and they were so desperate. They hired an NCAA executive director, an NCAA president, who's a former politician, which was a big mistake. His only job was to get Congress. I mean, you just have no earthly idea. The tens, if not hundreds of millions of dollars have been spent lobbying Congress. And yesterday was, and today is the best that they've come up with. And it's so flawed that it's comical that you would introduce a legislation on the floor of the Senate without the two biggest conferences that control absolutely everything, and you're leaning on a guy from Texas Tech as your moral compass. Thanks for the call. We're up against the break.
4: All right.
0: We are coming right back.
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0: Welcome back. This is a week from tonight. The reveal, the inside the upcoming schedule, and that will be fascinating to hear. Meanwhile, a little bit of information about Ted Cruz. You've heard his name often. He's the chairman of this committee. Ted Cruz was recently asked if Cody Campbell, who is the billionaire booster at Texas Tech, if Cody Campbell wrote his new college sports bill. Cruz said no, but Campbell is a big Cruz donor. He's given directly, given to super PACs, given to leadership. His wife has also made serious donations. He's probably the most influential sports billionaire in Texas, which puts him in pretty strong company. Let's check in with Jay in South Carolina next.
1: Well, happy hump day from Clemson Heaven up here, Paul.
0: Yes, sir.
1: I got me a new job, so I hadn't been able to call in a whole lot. I've had to listen to this thing in the mornings with my earbuds in, and it's been interesting what people have said here lately, even the Ted Cruz thing you're talking about right there. But I want to get more back to the Stuart Mandel, the rankings and all that there.
0: Okay, sure.
1: A benefit of the doubt has never won one game in college football, so let's cross out the Indiana, because who's their quarterback? Do you know? I don't even know who Indiana's quarterback would be, and I don't know number one. I would agree with Ohio State being higher, and I know everybody is hesitant on Texas, but, man, look, these people are...
0: Yeah, by the way, Jay, Indiana's quarterback is Josh Hoover. He came over from TCU. He's well thought of.
1: Yeah, but Paul...
0: But you don't know. Okay. You're right. Absolutely.
1: Right. We have no idea how he's going to fit the system. Hey, look, that quarterback that Indiana had last year, Mendoza, Paul, Indiana, let me just say this. Indiana, the equivalent in Indiana is the LSU team that Ed Orgeron had with Joe Burrow. And I'm not saying that...
0: No, you're right.
1: LSU had much more talent, but Indiana had, like, older good players and a great quarterback. So they're very comparable. Where's that? What happened to Ed Orgeron in the next couple of years? I hope Kirk Cinetti's not going to be jogging around on campus, you know, shirtless next week. But, I mean, really, when you think about it, look at the rankings last year, Paul. We're getting all upset about something.
0: Well, yeah, by the way, three of the top five schools in the country, Penn State, LSU, and Clemson, all had disastrous seasons. Two of those coaches were fired.
1: Exactly. So
0: one should have been.
1: I mean, I watch recruiting in high school and transfer. I watch all of it. Like Ohio State being with Julian saying, if they were number one, I wouldn't. Notre Dame's going to be very good, right? But to leave Georgia and Texas and even LSU, when you really look at everything, as much as I think Mr. Miley Cyrus over at LSU, they're loaded, Paul. You can't –
0: No, they are. Their transfer class – thanks for the call. Their transfer class is better than anyone has ever seen. It's just a matter of Ken – Kiffin put it together in time to navigate a very difficult schedule. Stimp is up next in Texas.
2: Hey, thanks for letting me on, Paul. And I just got to say, these Alabama fans, like legend, I mean, they can't possibly be that naive. They call in to say the same thing every day, Paul. And if the greatest thing walking, Nick Saban could figure it out and enter his golden years over it, Paul, how can the fans not be able to figure it out? That the Crimson Tide doesn't have the money. And they call in to complain about something no team in the SEC has done in the past 3 years. And that's build a championship roster. But they're also mad to lose so many players to the transfer portal, Paul. Well, that's because Alabama is now looked at as a developmental team. Only a few teams in the SEC got the capital to compete for a title, Paul. And they aren't one of them. So players commit to them for a year, maybe two, until the big money comes knocking, you know, and they hit the road and they leave. Irish, fire thing in there.
0: Abraham in Miami is up next.
3: Paul, how you doing? I don't have no sympathy for the big schools that are crying now about the football athletes, because there was a time when nobody could get bacon but them because they had all the hogs. So now, you know, what goes around comes around. But one reason why I called, I had this thought. I was trying to figure out what ballet and basketball has in common. And then it came to me. Victor Wembanyama. Have a good one, Paul.
0: Hey, thank you, Abraham. That was great. Thank you very much for the call. We are up against the break. A few minutes remaining here on what has been a very eventful Wednesday afternoon.
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10: 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Never fear. The 92.1 The Ticket app is here to keep you plugged into all things Razorbacks. 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

0: Hey, we are back. Mike is up next in Texas. Good afternoon.
1: Hello, Paul. How are you today?
0: We are well. Thank you.
1: I was just thinking, listening to it, have you ever thought about getting Cody Campbell on your show? Maybe do an interview? And just both of y'all hash it out right there.
0: I don't know Cody, but I know some people that do, and I think that would be a fairly interesting guest. We are open to that.
1: I do not know him, but y'all could hash it out, and then by the time you take all of the calls, we'll have this thing figured out within about 2 hours, maybe three.
0: Well, Mike, I'm always open to a conversation with a billionaire. I don't know too many, so we're open to it.
1: Nor do I. But anyway, enjoy your show. Appreciate it.
0: Thank you very much. Great to hear from you. And we'll see if Cody can make time to join us. Cat Daddy is on now, though. He doesn't have to make time. He's already here.
2: Thank you, Big Paul. I appreciate you so much. But I am just so, I'm disappointed. 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
0: Yeah, Daddy, things are so bad that we are leaning on the United States Congress to bail us out. I mean, could it be any worse?
2: Well, we're in trouble now if you got to defend Donald Congress. Like Ronald Reagan said, the government here to help you? No, that's wrong. They ain't here to help you. They're here to screw you. So all I can say is I am so disappointed in the word direction of college football is going into. But with that said, I still support my Gamecocks.
0: Thank you, Cat Daddy. You bet. Let's check in with Don in Texas. Good afternoon.

0: Hey, Don. Oh,
1: thank you for taking my call. This is my first call.
0: Wonderful.
1: And I'm really proud to have a chance to talk to you. You've been focused today on the rankings, the preseason rankings, and the number of SEC teams that are in there in the top 20. But we moved here from Tennessee, and I'm a Tennessee Vol through and through. Once a Vol, always a Vol. And I don't understand how Tennessee can be ranked so low with the kind of recruiting class that they had and what they've done to expand their, improve their roster. You know, you look at their offense, running back is strong, the receiving core is real strong. The quarterback, Faison Brandon, is one of the top recruits in the country. And the defense has been overhauled with the line.
0: Jim Knowles, yeah.
1: Real strong.
0: Well, Don, let me interrupt before we run out of time. I think what you've said is true. All of that is true, except Tennessee still has to deal with a problematic schedule, and I think there's a little bit of uncertainty after the way the Volunteers collapsed at the end of last season, especially with those two home games and losing the bowl game. I think they are going to be competitive this year, but I in no way do I see them being a serious championship team. Thank you for the call. Let me check in with Steve in Minnesota. Hello, Steve.
2: Hey, Paul, how are you?
0: We are well. Thank you.
2: Great. Hey, I've got the euphemism of the year on your show last week. Your buddy Sankey was describing the nine conference games that SEC now plays, and then he mentioned we're going to play another Power Four opponent. And then he called them preparatory opportunities. I almost choked on what I was drinking, and I realized he's not going to say, look, then they play a couple cupcakes, maybe Ball State and a 1AA team. I get that, but to refer to them as preparatory opportunities, yikes, that is kind of cringeworthy. On that note, Paul, have yourself a good evening.
0: Thank you very much. You just ruined it by telling me that. Tim is up next in Arkansas. Hey, Tim.
3: Well, hey, Paul, thanks for talking to me, and I hope I do. I hope I speak well, because I don't want to disappoint Iron Man. He was speaking earlier. He said that you have a whole bunch of callers that he likes, but he can't remember their name. But he's got a bunch of suck. And oh, my Lord, I wouldn't want to be one of those that suck. But okay, wait a minute. Hold on a minute. No, I don't mind being one that sucks. I don't care if he thinks I suck or not. But getting on you replayed that Brandon Marcello thing today. That poor guy was that burn-up head. And I got to tell you, I can't tell you how many times I've been burn-up like that. As soon as the weather changed in Arkansas, we would get out of the shirts, put on shorts, go get burned up, blister up, peel off, get a new layer of skin, and then go on. But now, all of a sudden, I've got to get...
0: Hey, Tim, make sure that dog gets fed tonight. Hey, thanks for the call. Billy D is up next as we begin to head toward home. Hello, Billy.
4: Hey, give that dog a treat, Paul. I mean, he was the star of that call. Hey, Paul, let me just ask this quick question, man. When you were young, did you have a side hustle?
0: Of course, Billy D. I mean, what kind of question is that?
4: Well, what it was. I mean, I used to push a push mower around my neighborhood, and, you know, I'd hit every other neighborhood. So was it a push mower? What was your side hustle?
0: I think I threw a paper route once. I did cut grass. I was never good at either one, but I worked. The next time we get together, I'll go through all the. I worked at McDonald's. I mean, what else can I tell you?
4: Well, okay, all right. I didn't know how long it lasted, but I mean, you know, for me, it was like pushing lawnmowers and weed eating and doing all those things. And you're telling me you actually graduated to McDonald's. I'm impressed, and I'm impressed that they were just thank you. But anyway, look, have a good day, Paul. And I just want to let everybody else know that there is never a bad call. Everybody's got a good call, although they might be a little lame here and there. But I'm glad that you are willing to, you know, let everybody have a voice on your show, Paul.
0: Well, Billy, not that I need to say this, but that is the whole purpose of this show and one reason why I'm so proud of all the things that we have done here. Thank you for the call. We'll leave it right there.
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17: Does that mean there's potential the identity for Ron Roberts' defense might be flexibility?
18: I think it's for the entire team. The thing I like about Ryan Silverfield's philosophy is let's see what we have. 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Not, here's what we want to do. Let's force these players to be who we want them to be. 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
3: 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Our talking text line to join the show, 310-840-4910. You could call or simply just text your thoughts on the show at 310-840-4910. We are about an hour and away, hour and a half away from tip-off. Game one, NBA Finals, my New York Knicks versus the San Antonio Spurs. So until we do get to tip-off, running theme of today's show, last chance, get your NBA Finals predictions in. Who wins and in how many games? If you have a finals MVP, we'll take it. Any other predictions, we'll take it. Fun first hour of the show. We talked with the three-time NBA champion, the former San Antonio Spur, Danny Green, who picked the Knicks and picked Jalen Brunson to win finals MVP.
4: Nuts.
3: I love it. We went streaking, and we talked about Caleb Williams being on the Madden cover and whether or not he's going to fall susceptible to the Madden curse. Well, Brad, if Jaden Daniels got put on the Madden cover last year, then we would have added another victim to the Madden curse. And it feels like it couldn't have got worse for the Commanders than it did last year. I mean, coming off of a trip to the NFC
5: we
3: title
5: suck
3: game.
5: Again.
3: Coming off a trip to the NFC title game in 2024 where they were the cardiac Commanders. They went 12-5, and then they beat Tampa Bay. Then they crushed the Lions. Then they got blown out by the Eagles. Last year, it was whatever could go wrong did go wrong. Injuries, and injuries aplenty. Jaden Daniels getting hurt three separate times. They finished 5-12. Their defense was old. And now, all of a sudden, they have a very turned-over roster, but still the same key pieces. Jaden Daniels, Scary Terry, Terry McLaurin, Bill Kroski Merritt coming off a disappointing rookie season. And on the defense, they still have Deron Payne. They still have Frankie Louvu, but now they've Odafe. They've added Calavon Chaisson from the Patriots. And on offense, they've added some key offensive linemen. And at tight end, they've added Chig Okonkwo coming over from the Tennessee Titans. But this year, as we know, is all about the health of Jaden Daniels. Can he stay healthy after the elbow injury? After the hamstring injury, after the multiple injuries that he suffered that cost him weeks 3 and 4, week 8, week 10, 11, 13, 15, 16, 17, 18. What is year 3 going to look like for Jaden Daniels here? Because most of the Washington Commanders' success is going to rest on how their quarterback plays. So, Brad, I truly don't know what the hell to expect from Jaden Daniels. When he's healthy, he's pretty damn good, like borderline top 10 quarterback, in my opinion. I think a lot of people went way too far with how great he actually was in his rookie season. Took the step back with all the injuries last year. He stays healthy, and by healthy, he plays at least 15 games. I think the Commanders are going to be in the hunt for a playoff spot, but man, I got to be honest. I think this team, they are lacking some serious weapons, and I just don't think that they're going to have a lot of success in this division this year. They might be the worst team in this division. But then again, we might have a classic NFC East where everybody's between 7 and 11 wins. So anything could happen if they get the luck and the fourth quarter comebacks and the good fourth down conversions that they got in year one with Dan Quinn, then all of a sudden it might look like 2024 again. They're a

0: wild card team, to say the least.
1: Yeah, look, they could resemble that division, really the NFC South, and what we've seen here in recent seasons. Cannibalization, right? A lot of mediocrity. No real dominant team, because you have maybe some decent teams, and they may not overachieve, and they're not going to quite underachieve either. Look, I will say this. My gut feeling with the Washington Commanders is they will grossly underachieve this year. I think they're going to be lucky to win maybe 5 or 6 games. I think, you know, the defense is still very much a work in progress, but I think they're going to be bottom 5 unit overall. Now, I love the draft pick of Sonny Styles out of the Ohio State. I thought they got great value where they selected him top 10. I didn't anticipate him slipping that far. So I thought Washington got a steal of a deal there. But, yeah, it's all contingent on Jaden Daniels. And the fact that, you know, he is an outstanding scoring duelist that also works against him. Because when he gets the open field, given a slender frame, if he's not sliding, if he's not dodging hard contact, if he's not getting his ass out of bounds and he's absorbing some tough hits, yeah, it could be exit stage left and you could miss him potentially for several weeks, if not the entire season, to a gruesome injury. We don't, God forbid, hope that happens. But it's definitely within the range of outcomes based on his overall playing style. The other downside with this team, you look at the weapons on offense, and we're going to get to, you know, some of the running backs here. And I think there is a nice value with one of the running backs on this roster in fantasy football circles, but it's largely unimpressive, which Corey Kroski Merritt, who started off hot and then really tailed off as the season wore on. Rashad White, the veteran from Tampa now with Washington, you know, former collegiate wide receiver. He's been decent in a pinch. And they got Kavon Allen as well. So, I mean, they don't really have an extraordinary running back core, in my opinion. And then you look at the wide receivers. Okay, yeah, it's Scary Terry. Ooh, a guy that certainly makes bones and spine shiver with the competition. And, you know, he's a guy who may see 125, 130 targets out of necessity in this offense. But who is going to rise to the occasion and be a certifiable, consistent WR2? Is it going to be Antonio Williams? Is it going to be Diami Brown? Is it going to be a Van Jefferson? I don't think so. Again, I got Chigakonkwo, the former Tennessee Titan at tight end. He has always had a very fascinating skill set, in my estimation, though a little bit undersized for a tight end, but pretty good in the open field, can run sharp routes and clean routes consistently. But is he going to be a guy that can get you even 600 yards receiving? You know, that may be a stab in the dark. I just think the cupboard is rather bare with the weapons outside of Terry McLaurin for Jaden Daniels, I should say. So as a result, I think this team is not really going to deliver on any kind of hype. And I don't think there's a whole lot of hype, to say the least. Like I said, 5-6 wins, it feels about right. And I think you are correct in your assessment that living in the basement is where they're going to dwell this year. I think that seems like a foregone conclusion.
2: 310-840-4910. Your predictions on the Commanders' season here in 2026. We're doing this as we've done most of the days so far here since OTA started, going in order of the NFL draft. So we hit the Raiders and then so forth and so on. So we're at pick number 7. That's why we're discussing the Commanders today. Yeah, again, I mean, On paper, they lost a lot of names that are like, ooh, wow, like those are big losses. I mean, Bobby Wagner, Hall of Famer. I mean, he just didn't have it last year. Marshawn Lattimore, yeah, what a bust of a trade. Yeah. Remember, they get him in 2024 and he barely could stay healthy. And then he was pretty terrible last year as well. Zach Ertz, who was good for them, but getting up there in age, they needed to get younger and they needed to shed salary cap. Like, they're a classic team, Brad, that overachieved and was way ahead of schedule, seemingly, in year one with their new franchise quarterback in 2024 when they draft Jaden Daniels and they go to the NFC title game. So now that they got hit with a dose of reality last year, like, how close are they, closer to the 2024 team or are they closer to last year? You tend to think that they're closer to last year. I kind of think last that year. I kind of think that they're right in the middle because, and here's again, and I was somebody that was saying, we got to pump the brakes with the Jaden Daniels next Super Bowl champion quarterback here going into last year because of the, you know, skinny he is and how dangerous he was running out in open field and the lack of sliding. And ironically enough, he got hurt 3 times last year, only the last one was actually him trying to run. And it wasn't even like he took, it was his elbow. It wasn't even his legs. When he went to stretch out the ball and then it got caught up and twisted around and then he needed surgery on the elbow. So I feel like Jaden Daniels is pretty damn good. I think he's borderline top 10 quarterback. So yes, everything you said about the weapons. I mean, Luke McCaffrey is a guy that's their second wide receiver right now. He's got 370 career receiving yards in 26 games. That's like 14 yards a game. Antonio Williams, third round draft pick out of Clemson. How does he do? He has a guy that another guy that had a great season 2 years ago. Last year couldn't stay healthy with a hamstring injury. Terry McLaurin, I mean, he went through that whole contract dispute a year ago, and then he was just flat out terrible and hurt last season, where he missed basically the first half of the year. Second half of the year, put up decent numbers. The season was already lost. And the running back, Bill Kroski Merritt, who we all raved about, at least I did, as a guy that was going to have a dominant season at running back, and he got every opportunity, and he just wasn't very good. The weapons around Jaden Daniels aren't that good. I still think he can lift a lot of them up. If he's on the field and he's healthy, this team could be fighting for a playoff spot in December. I do ultimately think they will fall short, though. And then I think at the end of the season, we're going to be asking ourselves, is Dan Quinn coming back for a year four as the Commanders head coach? So let's, without further ado, let's get to our three-point stance here, Brad. Best fantasy value, player prop pick, and over or under team wins. When you look at this Commanders team, who on this offense do you think brings you the best fantasy football value?
1: Yeah, look, I'm going to zig while everybody else is zagging for Bill Kroski Merritt. I'm going to go with his tag team partner in that backfield. Give it Rashad White, slightly cheaper right now, RB40. Kroski Merritt going to RB39 in early best ball drafts. It's 134.11 overall for White. I mean, both highly affordable guys. I just don't trust Kroski Merritt and his overall skill set. A guy that's going to get supplanted in pass down situations, which is a strength of Rashad White, as we've seen prior with his stint with the Tampa Bay Buccaneers. A guy last season with the Buccaneers, only a 36.2% opportunity share. I think this is going to be a full-blown 50-50 split with him and JCM. White, respectable, number 28 in yards created per touch. I had the second best catch rate among all qualifying NFL running backs at 88.9%, a decent 2.95 yak per attempt. None to scoff at there. None to scoff at with his missed tackle rate at 18.9%. Doesn't have a whole lot of pizzazz when you watch him, but can't catch, you know, 3 to 5 balls in a game. I think this team's going to be playing from behind early and often. So that's why you're probably going to see him on the field a ton in the second half. And again, you're getting for nothing in the beer fuzzy rounds of your fantasy draft. And to put a cherry on top of the sundae here, Pat, the strength of schedule for fantasy running backs is seventh easiest with the Washington Commanders. So give me Rashad White. And I got a feeling you're going to disagree and you're going to go with the zigger over the zagger, aren't you?
2: Yeah, look, I fool me once, shame on you. Fool me twice, shame on me. I feel like we could be heading down Kyle Pitts territory here with Bill Kroski Merritt, but I'm not giving up on my guy. I still think he brings a ton of value here. You know, he played every game last year. So there's something to be said about that. Durability. And I know that at least in OTAs, they have undisclosed, might have been dealing with an injury. He was dressed for practice last Wednesday, a week ago, but was not participating in team drills. So I don't know what that's about. Again, it's early. That was at the end of May. Now we're in early June. I want to see what his status looks like in mandatory minicamp. But again, the guy was healthy all season long last year, and he ran for 805 yards and 8 touchdowns in a terrible season where Terry McLaurin was hurt for half the year. Deebo Samuel was washed up. Jaden Daniels was hurt for 75% of the season. And so they had nobody to really make you fearful of. And so teams are stacking the box and stopping the run. And they're like, all right, you know, who's going to hurt us here on this Commanders team? Especially in the games that Jaden Daniels was hurt in. Like, Marcus Mariota is really going to hurt us here. So teams are selling out on the run. And you mentioned a bit of an easier strength of schedule fantasy-wise for the Commanders this year and teams that are probably going to give up some decent amount of points to running backs. And if Jaden Daniels is healthy, this is really this all depends on. And we could throw everything out the whole window with the Commanders season if Jaden Daniels does get hurt again and misses, you know, more than 5-6 games. But I think that makes the run game, it makes the pass game more respectable. You have to worry about Jaden Daniels' legs. And then, in turn, that gives Bill Kroski Merritt some chance to run. Yes, he's not a great pass catcher. He only had 9 catches on the entire season last year. But, again, he goes into the season as the starting running back, and he's RB39. There's only 32 teams in the league. So, yeah. Like you're basically saying there's 7 teams, if not more, that they're backup running backs you should take in front of the starting running back for the Commanders? I'm sorry. I think this is a buy low spot here for Bill Kroski Merritt. There is some value on him, and there might be value on Rashad Wright as well.
0: True.
2: You might get value on both of them, considering where you know their ADP is. But I'm going with Bill Kroski Merritt because I think you need a traditional first and second down running back. And if Jaden Daniels is healthy, that's going to make this run game better. I'm going Bill Kroski Merritt. All right, Brad. Season long player prop pick. Who do you like here for the Commies?
1: I do like Jaden Daniels. I'm going to take the over on 4.5 rushing touchdowns. It seems like a low number, and I get it plus money right now at BetMGM at +110. Look, I do believe that Daniels is going to play at least the majority of the season. There is the risk of the nasty and gnarly injury imp, and maybe he succumbs at some point, but hopefully he can play 13, 14 games. That maybe is all that I need for him to get to 5 rushing touchdowns this season. He looked back to 2 years ago. He had 6 rushing TDs in that inaugural campaign. He only had 2 last year, but you know, you look at 2025 when he was on the field, he averaged 8.3 rush attempts per game, averaged right around 1 of those per contest inside the red zone. Very healthy, 4.79 yards per carry. And he has a relatively easy strength of schedule as well for a fantasy quarterback. But in this instance, we're talking about him as a rusher. And as we just laid out with JCM or Rashad White, they had the 7th easiest fantasy football strength of schedule for RB. So put it all together, correlate, synergize, and bring it all together. Jaden Daniels, I feel, will cross the chalk with his legs at least 5 times. He does that, +110. Count me in.
2: Yeah, I certainly don't dislike it. And as much as they might be telling him this year to run way less and to slide, I mean, it's going to be tough to tell a guy to not do that. If he's in the red zone, he's got an opportunity to get across the line. Remember, David Blau, the new offense coordinator for the Commanders this year after Cliff Kingsbury departed. So we'll see what that offense does look like and some of their foundational pieces. By the way, Brad, I'm watching a tip-off on ahead of the NBA Finals. And they've got Chuck and Ernie and all those guys atop the arena. They've got the Spurs Fiesta City shirts all laid out in the arena.
1: Oh, that's good news for you, because the Spurs have really underachieved, by the way, when they've been breaking out the Fiesta colors in the stands. I don't know the official record off the top of my head, but from what I've seen them break out, those festive colors and that scheme, they've greatly underwhelmed. So, man, maybe I should just load up on the Knicks tonight.
2: All right, back to our player prop pick for the season for the Commanders. I like Chig Okonkwo. Again, Zach Ertz departs. I don't trust any of the other receivers on this team. I'm sorry. I don't trust Terry McLaurin to put up another 1,000-yard year. I mean, if he stays healthy, I don't see how he doesn't, but that's not something I would want to pick for the whole year. I don't trust Luke McCaffrey. I don't trust the rookie Antonio. I don't trust any of those guys. I do trust Chig Okonkwo for sure. Last couple of years in Tennessee, he had every season, all of his 4 seasons in Tennessee where he had at least 450 yards. The guy's never missed a game in his life. Knock on wood. Hasn't missed a game in his entire career. I don't know about his life. In his NFL career, he has yet to miss a game. He played all 68 possible games with the Titans, and the fewest amount of receiving yards he had was his rookie year at 450. He's the number 1 tight end. You know, they still have John Bates and Ben Sinnott. I mean, come on. Like, those guys shouldn't be getting the ball in the end zone and in the red zone like Chig Okonkwo. So he's a proven tight end, good run blocker, good pass catcher, especially yards after the catch. Guy ran a 4.52 40-yard dash, so he's got good speed. And we know that Zach Ertz was a big favorite target of Jaden Daniels the last couple of years. So I'll go Chig Okonkwo over 475.5 receiving yards. He's durable. So if an injury happens, it's bad luck. But fewest receiving yards in any season was his rookie at 450 for the number one tight end with a lack of pass catchers elsewhere. Yeah, I'll go Chig Okonkwo to go over his receiving yards. All right, Brad, finally, at our friends at BetMGM, the team total for wins for the Commanders this year, 7.5. Over or under for Washington?
1: Well, I've already shown my hand here. Cue the minute work. I'm going to live in the land down under. And a half is outrageously high, and the fact that it's juicy the over makes it even more palatable. Taking the under here at +110, I think it's a 5-6 win team only. Again, the strength of schedule overall, the fourth hardest according to Mike Clay at ESPN in the National Football League. I already mentioned the lack of weapons they have, the work in progress. Defense could be a sieve at times. And it could be a long year in the nation's capital. So give me the under on the Commanders, 7.5 wins at +110, please and thank you.
2: By the way, the second verse of the chorus for Land Down Under, when he says buying bread from a man in Brussels, he was 6'4" and full of muscle, and he gave him a Vegemite sandwich. And he said, I come from a land down under where beer does flow and men chunder. What does chunder mean?
1: I'll let your mind wander.
2: Whoa, first of all, great rhyme. Second of all, yeah, chunder sounds like something I'm doing by myself when the girlfriend's not home.
1: If the Knicks win, you damn right you're doing it by yourself.
2: Chunder is an informal slang term primarily used in Australia. It means to vomit. Oh, hopefully I'm not doing that.
1: Okay. Well, the antithesis then, if the Knicks lose, yeah, you'll be doing that and hopefully by
2: yourself.
1: I'll
2: be chundering. I'll be hitting the chunder. I'm going to go over on the Commanders. I don't like it. I hate season-long win totals, honestly, because injuries, unpredictable. The NFL, unpredictable. I feel like they fall just over this, though. I feel like they go 8-9, and that's me just giving some respect to Jaden Daniels. And I do like the defensive additions they made to this team. Their defense was god-awful last year. They had no pass rush. So they bring in Adafe Owe, who had, who had a big season last year. With the Super Bowl, with the LA Chargers after coming over from the trade in Baltimore. I love the draft pick of Sonny Styles. Leo Chanel, like, they don't have a starting spot for Leo Chanel right now. So their linebacking core is stacked. They bring in Kalevon Chaisson from New England. So I feel like they're going to be able to get after the quarterback. They could have one of the most dangerous pass rushes in football. And because of that, and because of Jaden Daniels, I feel like they could find a way to get themselves to 8 wins. I'd be surprised, though, if this team is a playoff team, because I just think they have a complete lack of offensive weapons that is going to catch up with them at one point or another this season. All righty. Take a short break. We got some callers as well, but we got to get to the list. So maybe we'll hit the calls and make it a quick segment, and then we'll get to the list afterwards. If you want to join the show, 310-840-4910. We're just over an hour away from tip-off. He's Brad Evans. I'm Pat Boyle. Don't go anywhere. We're coming right back. 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
0: The Women's College World Series Championship starts tonight. 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Will the Longhorns go back-to-back, or will the Red Raiders get their revenge? 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
1: All right, welcome on back. BetMGM Tonight, Westwood One Sports. He's Brad Evans. I'm Pat Boyle. The phone number to join the show is 310-840-4910. That's 310-840-4910. We'll get to your calls here in 2 minutes, but Brad, we have a text on the topic we were talking about last segment. Jaden Daniels and the Commanders, how do you think they will fare this year? And we've got no name attached to this, which I wish they did, because this is a bold take, and I don't hate it. 240 number, which, let's see, what is 240 area code? That is west and central parts of Maryland. So this might even be a Commanders fan, or it's a Ravens fan. But they said, Washington will start the season 1-7, and Dan Quinn will be fired. Daniels is RG3 2.0, one-hit wonder. Yikes. I mean, that is a scathing take.
2: But completely believable. Here is the opening schedule for Washington: at Philadelphia, at Dallas. Potential losses right there. Maybe get a home against Seattle. In three, go across the pond in London and face the Indianapolis Colts. Then they're back home with no bye against the Giants at home. Then at San Francisco. Then the actual bye, and it's going to get better after the bye. They get Philadelphia after that. At home, LAR, that's the LA Rams at home, at the Giants, Cincinnati after that. I mean, that is a brutal schedule. It's conceivable there's like 1-2 wins at most embedded in there. And honestly, going 1-7 to start the season, that is entirely within the range of outcomes. And I'm going to just give you a BS kind of random out of my keister percentage chance it happens. I'll say 43%, Pat. 1-7 start for the Washington Commanders.
1: Well, I mean, well, if Jaden Daniels gets hurt, then yeah, then that's on the table for sure, because Marcus Mariota flat out stinks. And after that, you got Ethan Kaliak-Manis from Rutgers, who barely even threw a pass. And they do have the man with the most lethal hair, and maybe on the entire planet, though, Sam Hartman, my guy from Notre Dame. But, yeah, look, I mean, if Jaden Daniels goes down, all basically cancel the season. Cancel the season for the Commanders if that happens.
2: Tough.
1: All right, let's get to your phone calls here. 310-840-4910. Johnny is in Atlanta. Oh, I wonder how this is going to go. Johnny's next up on BetMGM Tonight. He's online, too. Johnny, what's going on?
3: What's going on, Pat? Man, I'm just calling in here to just give you a last little sign in for the game.
2: Johnny!
3: Pat, you hear me? You hear me?
1: We got you now.
2: Yeah, we got you.
3: Okay, I'll just call in and get your last little excitement for the season, for the stars, man. And wish you luck, but man, I gotta give out two shout outs real quick. Hey, I wanna give a shout out to Noon High School, Noon, Georgia, Stephen Castle, bring it home tonight. Over at Peachtree Ridge, Gwinnett County, Georgia, Devin Vassell, bring it home. I'm tired of hearing these New York Knicks fans. Let's end this rain right now. That's my take.
1: Okay.
2: Passionate.
1: All right, Johnny. We appreciate the call. I got no problem him shouting out Stephon Castle, who, yes, is from Covington, Georgia. And Devin Vassell, I didn't hear the town, so I'm looking it up. Devin Vassell from Suwanee, Georgia. So, yep, Johnny's from the ATL, even though he's a Pacers fan, I believe. And I think he secretly loves my New York Knicks. So he's going to try to hate. He's got to hate on him, and he's got to doubt him every chance he gets. But, Johnny, we appreciate the call. Brad, I can't wait to hear what Johnny's going to have to say when he's going to have to come on the show and apologize after the Knicks win this series.
2: Well, we're going to find out. I mean, it's possible San Antonio, Texas tonight. Again, I feel it's going to be nip and tuck, man. I feel it in my bones right now. I'm going to give you my official prediction a little bit later on the show. But, man, people are just hyped for this series, and they should be. This could shatter viewer ratings that we've seen here the last several years. I think everybody's on pins and needles in anticipation. It should be compelling TV, to say the least, from beginning to end.
1: All right, finally, let's get the other side of the coin, shall we? Let's get some Knicks representation in here. Let's go to Ross, who's in New Jersey, 310-840-4910 to join the show. Ross on line one. Ross, what's up, brother? How you feeling?
4: Fellas, how we doing? How we doing? Hey, Pat, I woke up this morning. I checked the calendar, saw it was the month of June, and saw there was a Knicks game scheduled today. I still couldn't believe it, man. I thought I was just in some sort of deep sleep trying to wake myself out of like a dream. And, you know, this is all too real, man. And listen, that last time I talked to you guys, I went through, you know, even Brad, you've seen it firsthand too with your Cubbies. How many years, you know, the 100 plus of the Billy Goat and whatnot, yeah. And the Bartman. We've pretty much been the NBA equivalent, Pat. And now to finally see this come into fruition, now that it's finally getting real, now that you're seeing the courts and whatnot and all this hype, all this talk's got finally getting real, you know, to kind of piggyback off Johnny's last call. You know, a couple of years ago, shout out to the 201. I went to high school with Dylan Harper. Shout out Don Bosco Prep. But I wouldn't give a damn if he grew up in my freaking living room. I don't care who he's from, where he's from, man. Shout out to the New York Knicks. Shout out to Manhattan, Pat. Four wins away, baby, from a. Oh my God, if this team could pull this off. And just one last thing, guys. You know, it's embarrassing enough. This city, we got multiple teams in every sport, and just the overall draft. You got to go back to 2011, Pat, with your New York Football Giants. And if you asked somebody 10 years ago to the day, who would be the team to break that drought? And if somebody told you our New York Knicks, we probably would have laughed in their face. So shout out to Jalen Brunson. Shout out to Tom Thibodeau. Thank him for all he did. Julius Randle as well. None of this is possible without him. We can't forget those two. As we know, they kind of rode off into the sunset and have built the foundation of this team we're going to see take the court tonight. But for this team, they're four wins away, Pat, from not only having their legacies defined forever across the league, across all the sports, but most importantly, and you can't in the heroes right here in New York City, man. I'm so freaking pumped. Let's go Knicks, baby.
1: Let's go, Ross. Nice. Let's go. Nice. That got me fired up, baby. A shout out to Julius Randle and Tibbs. I love it. I love it. I wouldn't give a damn if Dylan Respect. Harper grew up in my living room. Oh, that was a great line from Ross.
5: That is.
2: You
5: it's solid. Really. And I appreciate
2: the homage. To the prior head coach, and of course Julius Randle as well. So yeah, that was a mighty fine call. This is, again, this is how passionate and how pumped people are on both sides of the ledger. This is going to be must-see TV. I can't wait either.
1: Oh yeah, I mean, again, you know, also shout out like Andrea Bargnani, Emmanuel Mudiay, Clay Anthony Early. Yeah, we had a brief spell with Joakim Noah. Ron Baker,
2: yeah,
1: Raymond Felton, yeah. Like shout out those guys. That was when the Knicks made the playoffs, you know, like or when the Knicks made the conference finals last year, those names started to resurface. Some of the worst basketball I've ever watched in my life. Lua Munson. I mean, oh my God. Mari Stoudemire and Melo. That was the last great Knicks team before this last, you know, 4 or 5 years here. So it's just surreal. And we're less than an hour away. All right, we'll take a short break. 310-840-4910. Any last pump up shout outs, predictions you have on Knicks and Spurs, get them in 310-840-4910. It's a special Wednesday night when we return as well, because we're going to play the list. We'll tell you why and we'll play it. He's Brad Evans. I'm Pat Boyle. This is BetMGM tonight on Westwood One Sports.
6: Vegas stole Game 1 on the road in the Stanley Cup Finals. Can Carolina even it up? Game 2 is tomorrow. 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
23: Recent survey conducted by Common Sense Media found 1/3 of teenagers prefer AI companions over humans for serious conversations. There's a term for that, social offloading. And experts we talked to warned that this habit could be stunting emotional growth, leaving an already isolated generation who came of age during the pandemic even less prepared for the messiness of human interaction. Sure, AI can help you polish whatever it is you're looking to say, but that's not very human, right? It's the messiness that makes our interactions with each other so real. It's also what makes them so validating, help us to develop our confidence, our voice, our deep bonds with each other. Psychiatrists we talked to encouraged turning to family or friends when you're struggling to express yourself. They are keen to help. I'm Dr. Sanjay Gupta, helping you live a better life.

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1: Welcome back, BetMGM Tonight, Westwood One Sports. He's Brett Evans, I'm Pat Boyle. We'll get back to your phone calls here in just a bit, so hang tight. Any NBA Finals predictions you have? Game one tip-off about 45 minutes away. 310-840-4910. But first, we normally play it on a Friday night. But since our VP, Michael Montgomery, a.k.a. Monty, the great Monty, he's going to be off Thursday and Friday this week, we figured tonight would be a great night, and it's going to help me calm some nerves, going to help me get to 8:30 p.m. Eastern without freaking out. It is time for the list.
2: I'm going to have to go tell the world exactly what's on the list.
3: Are you ready?
4: I'm ready. I love trivia.
2: Hey, the champ is telling you to do something. You know what? You just made the list.
1: All righty. A little trivia here. Monty comes up with the list, and then me, Brad, and Combs normally have to see if we could fill out that list to its completion. So, Monty, I'm guessing it's going to be something NBA Finals related, but what is the list for tonight, brother?
5: What would make you think that?
1: I don't know.
5: We are definitely going NBA Finals. You are correct on that assumption. We are going to do something that I think will be fun. It is the most total points scored in NBA Finals history, the top 20 players. So not points per game, just total points scored in NBA Finals games, top 20 all time.
1: I like it. I like it. This is a good one. Alrighty, let's, I feel like our normal order is Brad, then Combs, then me, so I'm cool if you guys are cool with that order.
6: I mean, I'd like to go first because I only know one name, but sure.
7: No! I need all the help I can get.
6: Oh, God. Okay.
1: Alright, Brad, go ahead, kick us off.
7: Well, it's only appropriate. Over my right shoulder, for those of you who are watching on YouTube, I have a magazine cover with the legend himself, number 23, Michael Jeffrey Jordan. Final answer.
5: You think he's on this list? That's crazy. That's nuts. No, yeah, he's on here. He is fourth all time.
6: God.
7: Okay.
6: Well, I mean,
7: all right.
6: LeBron's been to 110 of them. He hasn't won any of them except for like four. So go with LeBron.
5: He is number two.
1: Take the guy's junk out of your mouth. Oh, I guess it would be the opposite.
6: Yeah.
1: Exactly. Stop riding.
5: Yeah.
6: What the hell?
1: Whatever. I guess he's only won like four of them.
6: Let me go argue with the dog again, okay?
1: I will. I will. That air corgi is dead to me. Okay, I'm gonna go with the most recent dynasty we saw in NBA history here. So give me Steph Curry of the Golden State Warriors.
5: You are correct. He is 12th all time in NBA Finals points scored with 928.
6: Just for reference, that's Steph Curry and not Steph Furry, correct?
7: Oh, Steph Curry is just so adorable. Mm. Steph Curry wishes he was. All right. Obviously, I got to go the 1980s, an era that I know and love. The LA Lakers really dominated it from my recollection. So how about Kareem Abdul-Jabbar?
5: He is third all time with over 1,300 points scored in the NBA Finals.
6: Kobe?
5: Kobe? Who's Kobe?
7: Kobe Bryant. Kobayashi?
5: Kobe Bryant is 11th all time.
7: Oh, that's a Kobe he's talking about. Okay.
1: I'm going to feel like an absolute moron if he's not number one. let alone on the list. This feels like it's too easy to not be him. How about Wilt Chamberlain?
5: Looking like he is not on the list, Pat.
6: Oh my God.
7: Wow.
1: Stop.
6: What?
1: You're kidding. How is Wilt Chamberlain not on the list?
7: Fantastic.
5: He's not.
7: Fantastic.
6: He said no, number one.
7: Game one, Pat. Just prepare mentally for game one. You need to have the extra time. You just got gifted the extra time.
1: How is he not on the list, dude?
5: He is 23rd. That's how. 652 points scored in the NBA Finals is not top 20.
6: Pat, man, it's the, these yeah, games are the not
1: ABA,
6: for you, buddy.
1: Was it?
5: Could
2: you
5: be.
2: Are
5: I'd have
2: cursed.
5: To look deeper into it. I haven't looked at all possibilities.
1: No, there's no way. I refuse to believe this. I refuse to believe Wilt Chamberlain. I'm looking at his.
7: He said he's number 23 on the list.
1: It's garbage.
6: You can't question Monty's list. I'm sorry. It's Monty's list.
1: Wilt Chamberlain.
5: Take it up with Basketball Reference, man.
1: Wilt Chamberlain's teams made the playoffs basically every year from 1960 to 1973. He averaged over 30 points per game in the playoffs for like 7 years in a row.
6: But did they even play seven-game series back then?
7: How many finals did they make?
1: Well, I mean, I guess it is the finals, but, I mean, they won the title in 67. They won it in 72.
7: I guess! That's the entire point, Pat!
6: My God. Such a sore loser. Man, is he going to be angry tonight when the Spurs
7: bitter.
6: Win.
7: Bitter Betsy.
6: All right.
7: My turn?
6: Yeah, it's you, Barrett.
7: I'm going to stick with my Lakers theme. Magic Johnson.
5: Yes, 10th all time.
7: Yeah, all right.
6: We got to go with people who have been to the finals a bunch. Shaq?
5: There's a guess right there. Yeah, 13th all time.
7: Yeah, that's a good guess. Okay. I know he made the finals in the early days of the NBA. He's the damn logo. Jerry West?
5: Jerry West is the guy who holds the record for most points in the NBA finals.
7: Okay. Oh.
5: Almost 1,700.
6: Tim Duncan.
5: You see, you're good, Brando. You're good. 19th on the list.
6: Jesus.
5: 708 points scored in the finals.
6: I'm just naming names of players I know at this point. So hopefully there's more of them.
7: I'm just thinking of legends. I'm going old school. With the Celtics, they made a lot of titles during his era. Bill Russell.
5: He is 6th on the list.
7: Okay.
6: Bob Cousy on there?
5: Bob Cousy is on the list.
7: Man, okay. I might get Brandon. So, Jordan's obvious.
6: Mm-hmm.
7: But what about the number two Bull? I mean, the Bulls were in the finals so many flipping times. Mm-hmm. Scottie Pippen make
6: That's
7: the
6: a
7: list?
6: Good guess. God damn it.
5: That's a good guess, and I like your reasoning. However, he is not on the list.
7: Oh
6: my God. I have to name one to win.
5: Name one to win. If not, we'll keep going. Scottie Pippen is 22nd. Just
7: man, that's brutal.
5: On the threshold.
7: Brutal.
6: Steph's on there. What about Klay? Klay Thompson?
5: Klay Thompson is not on the list. He is 25th. You guys are close. You got 1 minute. So let's see. I think it's sudden. Well, I guess Brandon should get another chance, but if Brad gets it, so we got 1 minute, Brad.
7: All right. I'm just going to name an old player that I know and pray that he's on the list. We'll go really old. Elgin Baylor.
5: He is on the list, fifth all time. Oh! Brandon, keep it alive.
6: Jesus. I'm looking at these players to try to find their teammates. Dwayne Wade.
5: He is 20th.
7: Oh, no way.
5: We got like 30 seconds, Brad.
7: Oh, man. God, I'm running out of names.
6: I'm out, so.
7: Larry Bird.
5: Call it. Larry Bird is on the list.
6: Oh, my God. Unfreaking believable. Let's go
7: Hold
6: with.
7: Out of rear.
6: Let's go with, I don't know. I'm out. I lose. Pat, take us a break.
1: All right. Well, we'll take a break. We'll come back. We'll preview game one and see if Combs has any other guesses when we return here.
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